0: With the acting Attorney General Blanche's statements yesterday, this matter is still subject to ongoing litigation, so I'm unable to comment further on it.
1: The fund would have offered compensation to those who claim that they were wronged by the Biden Justice Department. They're still counting the votes in the Los Angeles mayor's race. Steve Hilton, Javier Becerra, and Tom Steyer are leading in the race.
2: President Trump, for his part, he's already taking to social media to congratulate the person he backed in the California gubernatorial race, Steve Hilton.
1: ABC's Selena Wang. ADP, National Employment Report, counting a record 122,000 new jobs created in May. 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

0: Jesse Kelly Show, another hour of the Jesse Kelly Show on an amazing Wednesday, a hump day. I'll touch on this Trump Netanyahu story really quickly because Trump came out and confirmed it, but I want to get to these congressional hearings from today. There was so much good stuff in there. Emails, Ob is mad at me, all that and so much more coming up in the second hour of the world famous Jesse Kelly Show. So yesterday we talked about the report that Trump cussed out Netanyahu. And, you know, we said it was one source. I'm sure it was a tense call. Not sure if he really dropped an F-bomb at him, but he's done that before. So then that's really Trump's style. So I could see it. Didn't take it at face value. Yeah, apparently that whole thing happened.
1: Which you were angry with him. You said, are you effing crazy? What are you effing doing? I helped you stay out of jail. Is that true? Did you speak to him in those terms?
2: I did. I wouldn't say angry. I was a little bit perturbed at his constantly fighting with Lebanon. You know, at some point I said, BB, we got to stop this. We got to stop it.
0: It's just exactly what I told you yesterday. We don't have to recap it again. Israel has a different goal than the United States of America does. Trump is frustrated because he wants out. They want to keep going. Trump got loud about it on the phone. We'll see where it goes from here. I mean, we had another headline today, a nuclear deal. Trump, Iran has agreed to not have a nuclear weapon, but Iran was launching all kinds of drones and missiles at us like 2 hours ago. It's a big old mess. Whatever. Let's move on to wonderful things. The low-T GOP earned that nickname for a very, very long time. I'm not exactly sure where it began, but for most of my adult life, elected Republicans in Washington, D.C., what they wanted was the approval of the left. They wanted the approval of people who would never give it to them. They wanted to be thought of as a nice, reasonable. I'm common sense. I think we should get along on these things. That was the mentality of the elected GOP in this country for a very, very, very long time. While the communists lied and cheated and stealed and knifed them at every six, stole, Chris, whatever. I went to community college. Shut up. And, while the communists did every dirty deed, the GOP would sit there. Hey, I just want to get along. Do you want to get along? It was the Tim Scott types. Hey, Cory Booker, we should do police reform, right? I mean, painfully naive. There's a legacy that Trump is going to leave behind. When you are the head of one of the political parties in the country for 10 plus years, when you're the most popular, most influential one, you're going to leave things in your wake. That's some good, some bad. You're going to leave things in your wake. I would argue one of the best things Trump is going to leave behind him is he let the GOP know that you can be openly combative with communists, and you should be. The communists will not be dissuaded by how nice you are. He doesn't want to find common ground with you. He's trying to utterly destroy you. And you don't have to play the game of, well, I want to answer in a nice way. You don't have to do that anymore. No, right back at him. Aggressive, get right back in his face. This is a totally different GOP, and I am so enjoying it. Did you see Treasury Secretary Scott Bessent today clashing with this goober Senator Ron Wyden?
3: Yeesh. Let's be clear here. Nobody is interested in the ramblings of a capo in the most corrupt regime in American history. We want to get some facts about this deal. That's what we're here for. Thank you.
4: Well, thank you. And I will ask my questions first today.
5: And we would like to hear what Adam Wyden and Jeffrey Epstein talked about. Your son's largest investment position was Rick's Cabaret. So did your son and Jeffrey Epstein talk about pole dancing as he begged him for money using your limited credibility.
6: A totally different GOP. For most of my life, that communist would have gotten to throw out just some little nasty barb, some little insult, and whatever GOP appointee or GOP politician was sitting there in the hot seat would have given some version of, well, I mean, I might have a dispute with some of these things, but in the end, I think we have more in common than not. It would give some pathetic low-T answer. Those days are gone now. And the beauty of that is it is going to force the communists to come up with brand new tactics, because the old tactics, they're failing them. And you can already see the frustration on the communists. Old tactics that worked forever are failing. One of the most tried and true communist tactics they've used forever in this country is the accusation of racism. This was Luke Rozaiak sitting in front of Jim Jordan.
7: Did anyone call you a racist for trying to just uncover what's happening to millions, frankly, as the auditor said, billions of dollars of taxpayer money? Did you get called that?
8: Yeah, so half of Ohio's budget roughly spent on Medicaid, and that's doubled in the last few years. I tried to ask one healthcare owner, and I have his exact quote in response. Blah, blah, blah. Who cares? You don't pay my bills. I'm just going to tell everybody you're racist.
7: Yeah.
6: They've learned it. American communists know it. Foreigners who come here and pillage this country, they all know it. They understand that has been used as a shield to guard their despicable barbarian behavior for a very, very long time, but it's not working anymore. And it's funny to watch them try. Brandon Gill, he was talking to this lady from Ohio today. Somalis have flooded into Ohio. It's not just Minnesota. It's bad in Ohio. It's really bad in Maine. Somali culture is one of theft. It just is. It's one of the most theft-ridden countries and cultures in the world. Back to what we were discussing last hour, you think, well, thou shalt not steal is a pretty obvious thing to say. You go try to explain that to somebody in Somalia. They'd look at you like you had three heads. You steal whatever you can at all times. So, of course, American Democrats and Republicans decided to gather a bunch of these people and bring them into the United States of America, where, surprise, surprise, they steal. Theft ring after theft ring after theft ring, fraud after fraud. We're now seeing convictions come down the line. It's just what they do. Hey, we're here. How do we steal something? Brandon Gill, he had a chance to ask this lady from Ohio about it today.
9: Senator Antonio, thank you for being here. Has Somali immigration been good for Ohio?
10: You know, that's really outside of my purview of
9: You're a state senator. Would you like to see more immigration from Somalia?
10: As far as I'm processing your question, and I have to say that I was almost brought to tears just now.
9: 72%
10: because the
9: of Somali
10: rate,
9: immigrants are on,
10: the,
9: are
10: the
9: on
10: rate
9: welfare.
10: And the level of hateful rhetoric based on false
9: your state
10: information
9: at an astounding rate, and
10: shocking,
9: I think most Ohioans
10: is shocking
9: have a problem
10: to me.
9: With that.
10: The lack of even humanity to group
9: I think
10: a group of
9: to
10: people
9: allow your
10: together.
9: Own state to be defrauded
10: I am
9: at
10: shocked.
9: Astounding rates.
10: I am shocked
9: billions
10: and
9: of dollars
10: by
9: taken
10: the
9: out of the pockets
10: right
9: of working
10: now.
9: Class people.
10: I am.
6: Remember the conversation we had a long time ago? We had this conversation. It was during Joe Biden's presidency, but we're going to rehash it again. We have to understand the audience these people are talking to. The audience they're talking to. Who is it? Well, remember, these people look at everything demographically. They just break everything down. These people, those people, these people are generally with us. These people are not with us. The beating heart of the Democrat Party in the United States of America, it's single mentally ill women. The numbers, they don't lie. You can go look at them up. Married men vote Republican. Single men vote Republican. Married women vote Republican. But there's this one outlier number. Single women to the tune of 70%. And nearly 60% of those have been diagnosed with a mental health issue. They are the beating heart of the Democrat Party. They will go out and march for the Democrat Party. They'll riot. They'll protest. They'll donate money. They'll manipulate husbands. Well, they don't have husbands, but they'll manipulate boyfriends or girlfriends. The single mentally ill woman is the beating heart of the Democrat Party. That's bad overall for the country, but it's also good for us in the short term. I'll explain what I mean in a moment. Before I explain that, let me explain this. Do you have a mentally ill person working in your office? You need to replace them. You know you do. That guy with all the fruity bumper stickers on his car. It's time to get somebody decent in the office. But you don't want to fire him because it's such a nightmare to find somebody. You won't be able to replace him. It'll take forever. 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We'll be back. What, Chris? We can make jokes. It's fine.
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0: The Jesse Kelly Show on a magnificent Wednesday. I will get to emails here in a few minutes. Jesse@JesseKellyShow.com. So I'm going to play this for you again. This is the exchange between Brandon Gill and a state senator from Ohio. Obviously, the state senator from Ohio is a communist. Brandon Gill, he asks very simple, logical questions. Realize what a logical question it is to ask. Has importing this group of people been good for your state? If that's the state where you have jurisdiction, and you've imported a bunch of people, has it been a net gain for your state? And let me remind you, American, you don't have some obligation to take in barbarians from all over the world and destroy your state. You can take in people, a select few who make it better, and everyone else can get out. That's how you run an immigration policy. It's a very basic, logical question. Hey, state senator, has mass Somali immigration into your state made your state better? Listen to his very logical, very simple question. You will even see she's talking over him, but you will even hear at some point in time, he brings up 72% of them are on welfare. He's got facts. He's got logic. But set aside Brandon Gill, who, you know, I'm starting to like more and more every single day. Listen to her bonkers arguments, but listen to them through the frame of this. She is speaking not to you. You're a normal person. You're a sane person. She is speaking to the legions of single mentally ill women out there. They're all Xanaxed out, emotional, a complete basket case. That's why communists in this country have learned to speak like this.
9: Senator Antonio, thank you for being here. Has Somali immigration been good for Ohio?
10: You know, that's really outside of my purview of
9: You're a state senator. Would you like to see more immigration from Somalia?
10: As far as I'm processing your question, and I have to say that I was almost brought to tears just now.
9: 72%
10: because the
9: of Somali
10: rate,
9: immigrants are on
10: the,
9: are
10: the
9: on
10: rate
9: welfare.
10: And the level of hateful rhetoric based on false
9: your state
10: information
9: at an astounding rate, and
10: shocking,
9: I think most Ohioans
10: is shocking
9: have a problem
10: to me.
9: With that.
10: The lack of even humanity to group
9: I think
10: a group of
9: to
10: people
9: allow your
10: together.
9: Own state to be defrauded
10: I am
9: at
10: shocked.
9: Astounding rate.
10: I am shocked.
9: Billions
10: and
9: of dollars.
10: By-
0: Did you hear them all? I might even play it for you again, just to listen again. The buzzwords are what stand out to me. Shocked, appalled, humanity, processing, no logic, no facts, no nothing, just these boilerplate emotional words. That's how the entire Democrat Party speaks now. And I mentioned
6: that in the long term, that's bad for the country. You don't want to completely lose all the single women, because then it makes a single man. It makes it impossible for them to find a bride. Well, whatever. We can go down that road, but we don't need to right now. In the short term, this is why it's beneficial. Because you cannot possibly, it's not possible, as much as they try, to look at normie, to look at the normal person, not you or me, but to look at a normal person who votes, who gets a little bit involved and at least shows up and votes, to look at that normal person and speak to him in a way that makes you seem sane while also looking at mentally ill woman on Xanax and speak to her in a way that resonates with her. And the communists in this country have simply made a choice. They've chosen her. She is a reliable warrior for the revolution. She is a reliable vote. And so whatever the issue is, it doesn't matter what the issue is. There's never facts. There's never logic. There's never anything like that behind it. It's just a bunch of buzz emotional words that'll drive single emotional women up the wall. Appalled, humanity, processing.
9: Senator Antonio, thank you for being here. Has Somali immigration been good for Ohio?
10: You know, that's really outside of my purview of
9: You're a state senator. Would you like to see more immigration from Somalia?
10: As far as I'm processing your question, and I have to say that I was almost brought to tears just now.
9: 72% of Somali immigrants are on welfare.
10: The rate and the level of hateful rhetoric based on...
6: Almost brought to tears. Almost brought to tears.
9: False information. You're stating an astounding rate, and I think most Ohioans would have a problem
10: to me
9: with that.
10: The lack of even humanity to group a group of people together.
9: I think it's inhumane to allow your own state to be defrauded at astounding rates.
10: I am shocked.
9: Billions of dollars taken out of the pockets of working class people.
10: I am...
6: They have chosen their target audience. And whenever you hear Democrats speak and they sound kooky and you say to yourself, that can't possibly win them elections. Who in the world are they even speaking to? I just explained to you. That's who they're speaking to. Hey, Jesse, you made it clear that the price of gasoline determines U.S. elections. Did you consider the emptying of the strategic oil reserves by the Biden administration in 2020 and 2022 as smart politics? Or did you believe their reasons for the release was offsetting global supply disruptions caused by Russia, Ukraine? Would you support the same policy by the Trump administration in order to secure better results in the upcoming midterm elections? This brings up an interesting oil question, and really it brings up an interesting moral question, doesn't it? We'll talk about that next.
1: Taking their time right behind my back, and I'm talking to-
6: Ever been in a bad relationship? You know the kind. It just wears you down. 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
2: ABC News, I'm Dave Packer. Four House Republicans sided with Democrats to pass an Iran war powers resolution that calls on President Trump to terminate the use of U.S. armed forces in hostilities against Iran unless there's a declaration of war or authorization of force. Next stop, the Senate, but the resolution's considered largely symbolic. The Ebola outbreak in Central Africa still growing, but World Health Organization Director General Tedros Adhanom Ghebreyesus today saying the response is catching up.
3: The number of suspected cases has now been reduced to 116 from over 1,000 last week. As we work through the backlog, either confirming them or ruling them out.
2: Even after the Trump administration says it's scrapping plans for a $1.8 billion anti-weaponization fund, at least one attorney for January 6 defendants still planning to seek damages for some 400 defendants to the tune of $1 million each. This is ABC News.
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you've been whining about Motown since I requested that you start playing more and more Motown. Did you not find that lovely melody pleasant? Or what? You didn't? What is wrong with you? Why do you hate so many things that are good? That is wonderful. Yeah, we don't have time to get into that right now. I want to get back to this email. Remember, you can email the show your love, your hate, your death threats, jesse@jessekellyshow.com. So again, the email was this. Jesse, you've made it clear that the price of gasoline determines U.S. elections. Did you consider the emptying of the strategic oil reserves by the Biden administration in 2020 and 2022 as smart politics? Would you support the same policy by the Trump administration in order to secure better results in the upcoming midterm elections? All right, so let me lay it out for you. And some of this might be hard to hear, but too bad, so sad. Here it is. To recap, the strategic oil reserve. You really have to be a history nerd, a logistics nerd. I probably an economist would understand this hopefully pretty well. To really truly grasp the importance of oil. Oil runs the world. And I really mean that. Oil runs the world. Goods are shipped with it. It is used to make the goods themselves. It is just medical supplies. Endless. The iPhone you're looking at right now. Quit scrolling while I'm on the air. I'm kidding. The iPhone you're looking at right now. Oil. Oil is used for everything. To make it and or transport it. It is the material that runs planet Earth. It's everything. And without it, your country is going back to the Stone Age. You just are. If you do not have access to oil, you cannot run. Your military can't run. We'll set the economy aside for a moment. You don't have a military without oil. Even ours. Think about this. Even ours. This huge, amazing military. And I know we have nuclear power this and nuclear power that. But this huge, amazing military we have. Do you know how much of it just becomes a really expensive paperweight without access to oil? A lot. You have to have it. All right. Because of that, it is priced as a global commodity. It is priced, but how much access does the whole world have to it? Are reserves getting low? That kind of a thing. That's how oil is priced. Always has been, always will be. Now, the Strategic Petroleum Reserve, Strategic Oil Reserve, it's not in one place, I should note. It's all over the country. I mean, we have them down here, parts of it down here in Houston. I know guys who've worked on it, but that's another story. It's all over the place. And it exists for a very obvious reason. It's not exactly one I have to break down for you. What if, because we're always shipping oil to and fro, remember, what if something happens? Something, we'll just make it world war because that's the kind of thing that it would take. What if something happens and all of a sudden we can't have oil tankers on the high seas because Chinese submarines are sending them to the bottom of the Pacific Ocean? What if what we've got is what we've got? Well, that's why you have the Strategic Oil Reserve. It is there for dire emergency situations. Now, I'm going to lay it out for you, and you are not going to like it, but it is true. The Biden administration, you'll like this part. The Biden administration, they had midterm elections coming up. Remember, Joe Biden got installed in 2020. Joe Biden promptly, I mean, look, he was, the communists ran the country. So he opened up the border and he started attacking the oil industry in the United States of America immediately. Remember, he canceled the Keystone Pipeline. I think that was the first day. Immediately, he started attacking the oil industry in the United States of America. And surprise, surprise, gas prices began to rise immediately. Now, you mentioned in the email, you said, this is what your quote, you've made it clear that the price of gasoline determines U.S. elections. I am not being insulting or anything like that to you. I know what you were saying, but let me be perfectly clear.

0: strategic oil reserve is for. It is dead wrong. It's not okay. Trump did the same thing with all this Iran business over the last 3 months. Why do you think the gas prices tapered off a little bit? Remember, they were shooting through the roof. Trump's approval numbers were heading down into the center of the earth, and they tapered off a little bit because we tapped into the strategic oil reserve. And that's wrong, too. It does not exist for your approval numbers. It just doesn't. It doesn't exist for midterm elections. And I'm the one screaming about how important they are. That is not why it's there. Headline, U.S. to release 172 million barrels of oil from strategic reserve to combat energy price hike. On the subheadline underneath it, the Trump administration move is in conjunction with the International Energy Agency action, so on and so forth. That's not why it's there. It's not. That's not why it's there. I understand the move. And I understand the way of thinking. Well, if they did it, we should. That thing is there for emergency purposes. It stands empty because American presidents don't want to lose seats at the midterms. That's not right. I don't like it. All right, we'll move on. We'll get back to these hearing things and other things next hour. Before we do that, let me get to this. It's a pain dealing with insurance as a business owner, isn't it? Isn't it the worst part of your day? I listened to my dad as a small business owner rant and rave about insurance and having to deal with insurance and this insurance guy and this insurance policy. He hated insurance with the fire of a thousand suns, and no one ever made it clear. 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

0: wonderful Wednesday. You can email us your love, your hate, your death threats, jesse@jessekellyshow.com. So speaking of the Democrats being the party of single mentally ill women, the result of that is if you get a Democrat from a blue area, you oftentimes can have a mentally ill woman as the actual representative of the Democrat Party. If you would like an example, good, I have one for you. Marco Rubio, Secretary of State Marco Rubio, had to sit in front of the House today and be interrogated. Listen to the modern Democrat Party. This is a lady, Representative Sarah Jacobs is her name.
1: And just like you couldn't admit that the shoes the president bought you were too big, you clearly don't know what winning means. And not because the facts are unclear to you, it's because telling your the truth would cost you your job. And the American people are entitled to a Secretary of State who tells them the truth even when the president doesn't want to hear it.
2: I don't know what shoes she's talking about. What is she talking about?
3: I don't know. Representative Burchett, you're recognized.
4: Thank you, Mr. Chairman. If you'd like to answer any of that.
2: Yeah, I don't know about the shoes. I mean, he gave me some Florsheim shoes. They're actually pretty good. They fit fine. I don't know what she's talking about. And maybe that's what she's referring to.
1: Your shoes look very nice today, Mr. Secretary.
2: But how can you see them? They're way down here. We're talking about shoes. Are you guys kidding me? I mean, is this the Foreign Affairs Committee or is this like a circus? What is this?
0: This is what we're dealing with on the other. How do these people get there? Well, that's what their party has become. That's it. That's what their party has become. Hey, Jesse, what are the chances that civil war in the UK or, God forbid, Canada leads us to taking in refugees? Well, that brings me to something. Taking in refugees. In general, in a vacuum, let me clarify this. In a vacuum, you want to be the kind of country that takes in refugees, right? I know currently you don't want any. I got all that, but that's because it's been abused. Just stay with me. We're talking about in a vacuum, not modern America 2026. We're talking about in a vacuum. Ideally, you want to be a country that helps out people who need help. You know, the North Vietnamese government, bunch of dirty commies, they start butchering a bunch of people in South Vietnam. Do you want to take in some of those people so the men, women, and children aren't slaughtered? In a vacuum, you do, right? You do. Ideally, you want to be that kind of a country. The problem is simply this. As soon as you start doing it too much, then evil people, evil foreigners, evil Americans, evil groups around the world, they figure out a way to take advantage of it. And anytime there's a problem anywhere, they use it as an excuse for your country to take in more refugees. And the reason you can't run a country that way is it's a big world. All kinds of different countries out there. You can't take them all in. There's always a famine somewhere, a civil war somewhere, a slaughter somewhere. And that is horrible and it is sad. And I don't wish that on anybody around the globe except for cyclists, but that's another story. It is horrible. I get all that. However, that's how it is. And every time it happens now, it's just become some sort of a thing that the whole globe agrees on. Well, I mean, things are bad in Zimbabwe. We here in France, we should definitely take in 500,000 people. You in America, you take a million, you take a this, you take a that, and everybody has just kind of gone along with this. Well, I mean, we should. It's absolutely the right thing to do. Yeah. Anyway, has anyone seen my cat? This way of thinking has to stop. And that's why we need an immigration moratorium in this country. We need an immigration moratorium in this country. We have to stop it all, not just the illegal immigration, the legal immigration. What, Jesse? But we have to take in some legal immigrants. No, no, no. Countries do not exist inside of a vacuum. When you get to the place where we are now, everything has to be stopped until we can work out the kinks in our system. That statistic is so jaw-dropping. 90% of post-COVID jobs have gone to foreigners in the United States of America. That is amazing. It's just become the culture of the country. It's become the culture of corporate America. It's become the culture of the government. It's become all of it. When there are jobs, foreigner. Hey, let's save some money, foreigner. Hey, fire all these Americans. Let's get some more foreigners in here. We need foreigners. Hey, you need some more foreigners? Let's bring in foreigners in here. The thinking that we should train and hire Americans has completely evaporated from our shores. We now rely on foreigners as some sort of a drug, I would argue, to keep our economy afloat, our system afloat. And the problem is drugs kill you eventually. Oh, but we can't just stop doing this. It'll be painful. Yes, it's painful to get off drugs. Rehab sucks. I get it. I've never been, but I've never talked to somebody in rehab said, this place is fantastic. I'm having the time of my life. It's brutal. It's supposed to be. It involves some pain because you got to get yourself cleaned up and fixed. It involves some pain. The truth is, it all has to stop here now. But that's not how the mentality has been. And let's remember, there's a fortune behind all this. A lot of this is also driven by money. Billions and billions and billions and billions and billions of dollars, your money, taxpayer money, flows through the government and gets sent out to all these different nonprofits, refugee groups. And what they do is they bring the people in and train them how to answer questions to violate our immigration laws and get them signed up on welfare. And the NGO gets billions of your money. Your community gets another 1,000 people from Somalia, and everyone seems to win except for your son who's looking for a job and the hamster that went missing. All right. More hearing stuff. Our buddy Sri Tandahar's back next.

0: Born in America's darkest day of 9/11, the Tunnel to Towers Foundation has been helping America's heroes ever since. Heroes like FDNY Lieutenant Edward J. McDonough Jr. A Marine Corps veteran, Edward was on the front lines at Ground Zero, clearing debris and serving his city with courage and dedication. He rose through the FDNY ranks, ultimately becoming a lieutenant. Edward battled 9/11 related cancer for more than 3 years, leaving behind his loving wife Kimberly and their five children. 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That's T, the number 2, T.
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6: From ABC News, I'm Dave Packer. After several failed attempts, the House voting today to halt the U.S. military action in Iran.
7: 3 months into this war, Congress is sending the president a powerful message. For the first time, the House has voted to block Trump from continuing this war without congressional approval. 4 Republicans joining Democrats to pass this. The move largely symbolic, but it's a striking rebuke of the commander-in-chief.
6: ABC's Mary Bruce. Some January 6th defendants are still eyeing payouts despite the Trump administration scrapping plans for a $1.8 billion compensation fund.
8: One day after acting Attorney General Todd Blanche said he was scrapping plans for a $1.8 billion anti-weaponization fund, President Trump said that he believes people charged in connection with the January 6th Capitol attack should still be reimbursed by the government.
9: The weaponization fund, as far as I'm concerned, was a beautiful thing.
8: One attorney for January 6th defendants told ABC News that he plans to submit claims against the federal government for approximately 400 clients, using a law unrelated to the anti-weaponization fund, with a recent lawsuit he filed requesting $1 million in damages per person. Peter Haralambos, ABC News.
6: Progress in fighting the Ebola outbreak in Central Africa, World Health Organization Director General Tedros Adhanom Ghebreyesus.
10: The outbreak had a big head start, and we're still behind, but under the leadership of the government of DRC, we're catching up.
6: One person is dead in eastern Iowa, where a train hit a semi-truck where the tracks crossed the road. Another person with serious injuries. 17 train cars and 2 engines derailed, blocking the highway. Powashik County Sheriff Matt Mackman.
11: It's going to be closed for quite a while here between Highway 6 and Old 6 Road. So we just ask people to stay away for right now so we can manage the scene.
6: Fresh hope to rescue the 2 remaining gold miners trapped in a flooded cave in Laos. Rescuers indicating they found a newly discovered shaft that could lead them to the miners. 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

0: Jesse Kelly Show. Final hour of the Jesse Kelly Show on an amazing Wednesday. There's too much to get to in the final hour. I have no idea how we're going to squeeze it all in. I do know it's going to be a good time. We have Supreme Court helping us out again. Democrats really screwed up with this redistricting stuff. Some foreigner talk. James Tallarico is an insane person. Democrats are just openly courting Al-Qaeda at this point in time. All that, so much more. Ob's mad at me. And coming up on the world famous Jesse Kelly Show. Chris, what are you whining about over there? What just happened? What is it? Chris busted his knee. Cry me a friggin' river. Chris, do you have any idea how many times I have tried to scoot under a table in my life? I'm 6'8", and I have bashed my knee on something under the table. What? I'm used to it. You don't get used to bashing your knee on it. Do you think when I bash my knee, I'm all, ha ha, what a great time? Is that what you think, Chris? It's been 44 years of this. I just laugh it off now. At one point in time in Japan, they decided they wanted to do one of these authentic meals. I told you about these authentic meals, and it was straight out of the friggin' movies with, you know, the paper doors and things like that, and they had the straw floor and all this other stuff, and they had these tables in there. Low tables. You had to take your shoes off before you went in, too. Took my shoes off. I wanted to be respectful, you know, konnichiwa and all that. What, Chris? I did not fit under the table. And it's not like there was enough room where I could just stretch my legs out or kind of do that thing where you spread your legs out to the side. It wasn't physically possible for me to eat at the table. So I had to sit there with my knees up above the edge of the table, leaning forward, attempting to shovel in some sort of a fish thing. And that what, Chris? Chris asked if that's the time I went and got Shake Shack. No. By the way, pause. My Shake Shack story, I completely lied about something. I lied about the city. I said it was in Kagoshima. It was in Hiroshima. Hiroshima. I'll tell you what. Hiroshima looks surprisingly new. But that's not... Stop, Chris. Focus. Anyway, no, that was in Hiroshima. This time, when I couldn't sit there and eat that food, and I was uncomfortable, I got up, went looking for food. I was hungry. Found a little coffee shop. Little coffee shop said, hey, what do they call it? Ground wiener or something like that. That's what they called it. It was on the menu. The translations over there are hysterical, I should note. They translate everything to English, and sometimes the translation is clearly not what they were going for. But anyway, at one point in time, as an example of that, I picked up this menu, and it was apparently the spicy menu, and their English translation on the top of the menu was, it's really painful. Not even kidding. Yeah, I know. Not even, back to the story. So I get to this cafe and I'm looking at the menu, trying to find something that's concrete to eat. I have no idea why we're talking about this right now. But anyway, trying to find something that's good to eat. And they had ground wiener with cheese on there. And that's what they called it. Ground wiener with cheese. Okay. Well, whatever. Call me Pete Buttigieg. I was in the mood. So I decided I'm going ground wiener. It was fantastic. It was, remember, they do sausage and stuff pretty well over there. They really do meat well in Japan. It had onions on it, fried onions on it. It was on a bun, piece of sausage, fried onions. And then they had some kind of, I don't know what kind of cheese it was, mozzarella, provolone. Maybe it was a Japanese cheese. It was fantastic. I got on the bus. Everyone else was getting on the bus, the big group tour bus. And everybody was griping about the meal. And I said, man, not me. I got me a ground wiener. And a bunch of them scampered off the bus and ran over and went and got one and came back. I've never had that many thank yous in my entire life. Oh, dude, thank you. I said, look, people got to hang with me. Anyway, speaking of the Democrat Party being mentally ill, speaking of the fact we've had open borders in this country for far, far, far too long, Listen to Sri Tandahar.
1: You will go to Pankot Palace. Now there is a new Maharaja. And again, the palace has the power of the dark light. It is that place. Kill my people.
0: Nope, sorry. Must have pressed the wrong button. That was the wrong one. This was Sri Tandahar today. He was interrogating Mark Wayne Mullen, the new head of DHS. Do remember that Sri Tandahar immigrated here. He came from India. He immigrated here. And every time I hear this dirty foreigner communist speak, I am reminded that America, out of the kindness of its heart, opens up its borders to people from all over the planet. And so many of them come into this country and luxuriate and succeed in this country and then dedicate a significant portion of their lives to trashing this country.
2: When will you stop DHS from using its social media accounts to spread bigoted and racist words and imagery promoting great replacement theory?
0: Stop being racist, Chris.
3: It's interesting how you make those claims and give no facts, but yet your party's the one that's supporting the guy that's got a Nazi tattoo.
2: I have the facts. I have the facts, sir.
3: No, there is no facts. You throw out nationalism, Nazism, and that's exactly what causes the hatred and the violence that happens to our officers every single day. And you should be ashamed of using that.
2: Well, look, it's not my words.
3: It is your words.
2: Look here.
3: It
2: is your words. Here is Colorado Fusion
3: Center. Did you endorse the candidate in Maine?
2: Here is Colorado.
3: Did you endorse the candidate in Maine that's a Nazi?
2: Let me reclaim my time, sir. Colorado Fusion Center says ICE white nationalist messaging could lead to violence. There is just numerous reports.
3: Who said that? And what is they actually?
2: This is Colorado Fusion Center.
3: Yeah, tell me exactly what message you're talking about. Now, don't give me some poll that is ran by the left is talking about.
2: Let me reclaim my time.
3: DHS said, yeah, you don't want to talk about it because you want to throw out racism all the time to my department.
2: Mr. Secretary.
3: Is it true?
0: This is what we have to deal with because we've opened up our borders of this country. Terrible. Terrible. Jesse, yesterday you said because of politics, Trump's ability to get laws passed will be very tough. But he can still make executive declarations, right? If you are prior to leaving office, so on and so forth. All right. So Donald Trump's not going to get any more significant laws passed. That's just not going to happen. It was always going to be a real, real tough hill to climb with the slim majorities in the House and the Senate to get any laws passed that Trump could sign in. And honestly, if they did produce one, because you'd need so many Democrat votes or Rhino votes, but I repeat myself, the law would kind of suck anyway. So don't cry too much that you never got any laws. That was already going to be the case because of the slim majorities in the House and the Senate. But we need to talk about Bill Cassidy and John Cornyn. Bill Cassidy and John Cornyn are long established United States senators who just got crushed in their primaries. Crushed in their primaries. Now, Cornyn got crushed in his primary and it had nothing to do with Donald Trump. Nothing whatsoever. Cassidy kind of did, but had nothing to do with Donald Trump. Nevertheless, the United States Senate, the GOP United States Senate, there's something about it. They call it the most exclusive club in the world, which makes me want to barf in my mouth, but that's what they call the United States Senate. There's something about senators. They tend to band together. For instance, Marco Rubio, you know, Marco Rubio was a senator from Florida. Trump taps him to be Secretary of State. Well, you remember, Democrats loudly opposed every one of Trump's nominees. We needed every vote to get the Trump nominee through, except for Marco Rubio. Sailed through. I think it was 99-0. Someone didn't show up. I forget exactly what the vote was. Why? He was a senator. He was part of the club. They treat it like a club. I've told you before, the Mitch McConnell types, when the cameras are off, they get backstage with the Democrats and have a glass of bourbon and they make fun of us and they hate us. They're all in it. The Senate is always in it for the Senate and their fellow senators. They treat it like a big club. Well, now that Cassidy and Cornyn, they feel like they got screwed by Trump. other GOP senators feel the exact same way, well, they're going to get a pound of flesh too. And that pound of flesh is whenever they feel like they can get away with it, they're going to hamper Trump's agenda. And they're not going to try to pass any law Donald Trump once passed. It's not going to happen. Can we still do executive orders? Of course, Trump can do executive orders, and he will. But I mean, you know as well as I do, an executive order just gets undone by the next Democrat who comes in. It's better than not having one, but that's the way it goes. Let's talk about preborn before we get back to these. Let's talk about saving the life of an unborn baby. Is there anything more blessed you can do in your life than saving the life of an unborn baby? Preborn finds women who have decided to abort their babies. 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Next.
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16: 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I was type 2 diabetic and I was severely overweight. 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
18: 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James Tallarico compares unborn children to parasites. This is going to land really well in Texas. Oh, there's one from Free Beacon. James Tallarico's girlfriend ranted about genocide of black people by police during the BLM riots and petitioned to free a convicted cop killer. Every time you start to scratch the surface of a Democrat campaign, you will find legions of people associated with it who are the most deranged communist nut jobs in the history of the world. This is the way this is now. Now, let me explain something. I wanted to touch on the Senate for a few, because there's a lot of fear we're going to lose the House of Representatives in the midterms. And I fall in that camp. I mean, I don't know that I'm making a prediction, but I think we'll probably lose the House of Representatives in the midterms. All right, not ideal. We don't like it. But that always begs the question, what about the Senate? What about the Senate? What about the Senate? I think unless outside of some big event, I think maybe we're going to be okay in the Senate. And that is in large part due to Graham Plattner. There are really 9 races. I was talking to Sean Spicer about this earlier today. There are really 9 races that are something that we can talk about in the Senate this year. Places like Texas and Maine and things like that. I'll just break it down the most simple way possible. Democrats really have to have Maine. If Democrats are going to take back the Senate, if they're going to win enough seats to take back the Senate, they have to have Maine. It looks like Democrats, by the way, don't get ahead of me. I think they're probably going to pick up a Senate seat or two. North Carolina, I'm not saying it's a done deal at all. November's a long way away. North Carolina looks like it's going to be a very difficult road for us. There's a former governor running there, Cooper, this is his name, as a Democrat. There's a former governor. He knows the state. He fundraises very well. I'm not saying they're not going to pick up any Senate seats. But in order to take enough Senate seats back away from us, it really boils down to they have to have Maine. But Democrat primary voters probably screwed themselves. They just did. Susan Collins is the Republican senator from Maine.
0: I know you don't love her. She's never going to have a great conservative score, right? She's not going to be leading any anti-communist rallies anytime soon. All that's fine. She is a United States Senator, a Republican from a blue state, and she pulls that off because she's really, really, really good. She's a good campaigner. Look, I'm not a fan, obviously, but she's a good campaigner. She's an excellent fundraiser. When I talk to people from Maine, Susan Collins seems accessible to them. She'll show up. She's going to show up at the county fair. She's going to show up at the American Legion. She's going to show up at the church breakfast. Susan Collins, if you want to get elected in a state that doesn't represent you, you better be seen out there. She's really good, but really good might not have been enough if it turns out to be a Democrat wave year. But the Democrat primary voter can no longer control his demonic urges. The Democrat primary voter, that they want to hear that you're going to destroy the Supreme Court. The Democrat primary voter wants to hear stuff like this. This is Sydney. Oh, it's a hyphenated last name, so I have to read it. Sydney Cumlager Dove. This is what the Democrat primary voter wants to hear. This is her in front of Marco Rubio.
12: Representative's time has expired. Going. Representative Salazar is recognized.
19: Yes. And giving contracts with no transparency is exactly the reason why you shut down USAID. So practice what you preach. I yield my
20: She gets to scream now, too?
19: Chairman, can we take down her words?
21: I'll give you some time. I'll give you some of my time. Then you just...
20: God, what kind of thing is this? What is this? You get asked questions for 5 minutes and you don't get time to answer. It's not a hearing.
12: I think you said clown
20: like
12: show
20: a dunk
12: before.
20: Tank? What is this?
21: I don't have to tell you. I don't.
20: I've even used their time. How can I answer the question? They don't even give me time. I've had to use their time to answer your questions.
21: Yes.
20: Why is she leaving? I'm going to answer her questions.
21: I will.
20: Oh, she's got. Okay, I got it. Well, thank you for coming.
0: She screamed like an idiot. Got up and stormed out when he attempted to answer the question. Now, for you, a normal person, that looks small, petty, childish, unserious, all the different words you would put there. Bet you money that lady has already put out a fundraising email with her questioning today, and I bet you money the Democrat primary voter is rewarding her with campaign dollars for doing what she did. The standard Democrat voter in this country wants a rabid animal in the United States House of Representatives. They want a rabid animal in the Senate. And so they will march to the polls and vote for the biggest rabid animal they can find. The problem is that puts them way out of whack with normal Americans, and they manage to possibly screw themselves with ever having a chance at taking the United States Senate this year. Oh, and then there's this. Supreme Court allows the Alabama GOP-backed congressional map for the midterms. They also got too loud and too lippy about redistricting, so the GOP started doing it, and now they're losing those ones too. They really made some strategic errors, and it's glorious. All right, we'll do some emails next. 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
23: ABC News, I'm Dave Packer. Israel and Lebanon have agreed to a new ceasefire that includes a series of pilot security zones where Hezbollah militants would be banned. That according to a joint statement released after a fourth round of U.S.-mediated talks. Israeli ambassador to the U.S., Yahiel Leiter.
24: I think we achieved something today which is relatively unprecedented.
23: The House voting to rein in the Trump administration to halt U.S. military action in Iran took four Republicans crossing the aisle to get it done. But even if the Senate passes the bill, it's largely symbolic. The White House tonight calling it unconstitutional and saying it would have no force or effect. Also tonight, the House took its first step in advancing a bill that would provide aid to Ukraine and new sanctions on Russia. U.S. investigators are in the Bahamas resuming the search for Lynette Hooker, who's been missing for nearly 2 months. Her husband claims she fell off a boat, but officials say GPS data does not match his account. This is ABC News.
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0: Jesse Kelly Show on a wonderful, wonderful Wednesday. If you miss any part of the show, you can download the whole thing, iHeart, Spotify, iTunes. Obviously, don't forget, Ask Dr. Jesse Friday is coming this Friday. You want to start sending in your questions? Well, it appears that everyone else is. Headline from PJ Media. You'll totally believe how Victoria's Secret got investors excited again. Well, let me spoil it for you because I don't need you going to look it up. Victoria's Secret decided that stuffing a bunch of fat women into lingerie does not help you sell lingerie. I know that's pretty stunning, but I, I, I still think about the moment. I've told you about this moment before where DEI consumed so much of this country that even companies that what they did was they sold good looking people. You know, Calvin Klein's actually a great example. My whole life, Calvin Klein, I don't even know what they make. I think they make underwear and other whatever. Calvin Klein, they always had a billboard up somewhere. Now, it would always be some ripped dude with a six-pack or some smoking hot young dime of some kind my whole life. And then, as the whole world collectively lost its mind with cultural Marxist insanity, you could look up in major cities and see billboards of some obese model stuffed into some Calvin Klein jeans. And it's beyond belief. We have a I don't know if it's still there. I haven't been in forever. A Victoria's Secret in our mall. I haven't been to the mall in a while. I like the mall. Anyway, we had a Victoria's Secret in our mall. It was like a big one. We were there with the boys. And of course, I hear them snickering. They saw it before I did. My eyes aren't what they used to be. The entire display on the outside of the Victoria's Secret store was some 350-pound black woman stuffed into underwear. That's how much the country lost its mind. And surprise, surprise, sales were absolutely destroyed. Let this be a lesson before I get to emails to every CEO listening to the sound of my voice right now. I know they're going to try to convince you 1,000 different ways that DEI is going to be good for sales or good for this or good for that. It's always designed to destroy. Whatever you attempt to diversify on purpose, you will rot and you will kill. That's how it works. Focus exclusively on merit and you'll be just fine. Jesse, in Nebraska, we put cinnamon rolls with our chili. You've got to try it. Chris, this is not the very first time we've had this suggestion, cinnamon rolls with chili. I'm definitely willing to try it, the salty sweet thing. Not you? Why? What? Well, that was a bit insulting, Chris. You know what Jewish producer Chris just said? He just said they're Midwesterners. They don't have taste buds. I would push back on that pretty strongly, Chris. Here's why. In a place like Miami, have you been to Miami, Chris? Well, let me spoil it for you. There's insane amounts of money down there. Money. You drive around Miami. Yeah, Chris, I'm sure a lot of it's drug money. But you drive around Miami or you walk around Miami and you just, I've never seen that many Lamborghinis in my life. It's like everybody has one. I don't care for Miami, for staying in Miami, at least, or at least South Beach. It's just, it's very Instagram model-y, I'll put it to you that way. I prefer a little Havana. Like, I like the Cuban part of town in general when I go to Miami. Anyway. People don't wear a lot of clothing in Miami. Understandable reasons. It's scorching hot. It really is, especially in the summertime. Right now, I bet you it's melting hot in Miami. It's on the beach. It's a real kind of fashion, glamorous type town. I got all that. And as a result, there's not a lot of clothing worn by people. Well, here's how human nature works. When you know you're not going to be wearing a lot of clothing, you tend to make healthier eating choices, much healthier eating choices. That way you're not cupcaking over your swimsuit. Huh? With me? An obvious point, but a point that needs to be made. So if you're in Miami and you're sitting down at Red Lobster on a Friday night, you may opt for the salmon salad over the Cajun shrimp Alfredo because you're getting in a bikini the next day and you don't want to look like Joy Behar. You with me? Now, you know who doesn't have to be as self-conscious about that? People in Iowa. People in Nebraska. Winters are colder in the Midwest, a lot harsher than they are in Miami, significantly. Take my word on this. I've been through there, spent most of my life in there. winters are significantly harsher. Spend a lot of time wearing winter clothing indoors. You're more willing to investigate, to invest, I should say, time in excellent foods. I would argue the average person from Midwest America can make you a better tasting meal than anybody in L.A. or something like that. And anybody in L.A. My whole point was you're insulting Midwest.

0: a bunch of rich media people who do podcasts and write and do radio shows and TV shows who never missed a paycheck. I never missed a paycheck during COVID. I was still doing my show. I was considered an essential employee, which is hilarious, by the way, but I never missed a paycheck. And these same people across the spectrum, left and right, spent a lot of time during COVID telling guy who needs hourly wages, who makes time and a half, he needs the overtime, telling that guy to just shut up and stay home. Hey, just stay home. Just stay home. Why don't you just stay home? As if that's just an option for everybody under the sun. It bothers me a lot. And I've stressed this loudly to the GOP, and I'll continue to stress this leading up to November. I know stock market's high, and I know all that stuff, and that's fine. It's better than the stock market low. That's fine. Costs are burying people. The jobs market is not good, and things are too expensive. Let me repeat that again. The jobs market is not good, and things are too expensive. That doesn't mean the GOP or Trump or anyone else can magically just snap their fingers and fix that. I'm not saying that. But you have to have some level of empathy and some level of understanding that that is the case for a large percentage of Americans. They are not making ends meet. They can't find great work. The wife can't find great work. The husband, the kids, can't find a good job. Things are too freaking expensive. It's a problem. I got a problem with Ob. And we have another soundbite from CNN. 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
8: 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So, Ob is upset, and I don't feel like it's justified. And she's holding something over my head that I don't feel like it's justified. And here's what happened. Last week, we went to a baseball game, right? We went to a baseball game and we were sitting, I don't want to say behind home plate, that direction, but up the upper levels behind home plate. Good seats, pretty good seats, watching the game. Somebody fouls off a ball. Now, it was a day game. The ball goes in the air. My eyes aren't what they used to be. I immediately lose the ball. I can't find it. Right? So I can't catch it if I can't find it. And so as the ball's in the air, I'm trying to get guidance from her so I know where to look. I'm like, I can't find the ball. I want her to say, there, give me a point or something like that. Because everybody knows that I catch everything. I'm going to stand up and I'm going to catch the ball. Maybe one-handed, maybe not. I didn't want to show anybody up, but I was going to catch the ball. Ob, she didn't point out anything at all. Could she see it? Yeah, she could see it fine. Chris, she's got great eyes. She could see the ball fine. Gives me no guidance whatsoever. She also doesn't say, not coming our way, and is coming our way, nothing. So I give it roughly the amount of time I think it would take for for a foul ball to come down, and I'm looking for it, and I'm looking for it, and I'm looking for it, and I can't see it. And finally, I do what? I put my head down, and I put my hands on my head so I didn't get drilled in the head with the ball. That's all that happened. Ob thinks I should have covered her head instead of my own. She acts like I threw her to the wolves and took off running on my own. I don't understand this way of thinking at all. What, Chris? What? Yes, this is exactly my point. Why didn't she cover her head? Or, I mean, do her hands not work? I don't understand why this is somehow on me that I covered up my own head when I couldn't see the ball. I couldn't see the ball, and she could, and I'm the bad guy for simply ducking down a little bit and putting my hand on my head. And I can still hear she right immediately after. She goes, wow, you were just, oh, yeah, Chris. She, oh, yeah, that was the exact tone of voice, too. Wow, you were just going to let me get hit in the head with the ball. And I said, what are you talking about? I couldn't find the ball. This is not my fault. 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This is CNN's Sarah Sidner. She was sitting down with Dana White. You know, Dana White's the president of the UFC and he's a good friend of Trump. And I love the way they try to pose these questions.
4: If you go back in history, you see sports has in times been used by authoritarian governments like Mussolini to show power, to show strength, to show control. Do you worry about the confluence of this sport in particular and the Trump administration sort of being intertwined?
9: I don't think like that.
4: Like people might say, look, Trump's using the same playbook as a Mussolini or a Putin, right? Who
8: people are saying. Oh, I'm not saying, of course, but you know, there are people out there who are saying whenever you hear some dirtball commie journalist drop that line, people are saying, some people are saying, there are people who are saying what the journalist is saying every single time is, I'm saying, this is how I feel, but I can't come out and say that. So look, some people are saying Trump is Mussolini. What do you think about that? All right. What, Chris? You don't make that face. It's time for headlines we didn't get to. Chris, is it we didn't get to or is it I didn't get to? Have we been gone that long? I don't remember. Randy, what do you think?
10: My plan, MACA plan, Make Affordable California Again, will recognize children who maintain GPA level 3.87, 3.93, will support first buying car upon graduation from high school, will credit $505. Let's support our children. Let's our schooling system. Thank you.
8: Now it makes sense. Meet the Democrat with Al-Qaeda ties who just won a congressional primary. Again, there are no more breaks for the Democrat primary voter. So demonic, so warped. All they care about is the destruction of the right. Illegals have it better than inner city Americans. GOP rep reveals stunning amenities he found in the Delaney ICE facility. Yes, you can come over here, violate our laws. We'll put you on welfare. Even if we happen to arrest you, we'll treat you like a king. It is ridiculous how well we treat foreign invaders in this country. U.S. Iranian national arrested for supplying American equipment to Iran's nuclear and military establishment. Sounds like our immigration policy is working out great for this country. I shall return tomorrow. We'll do it again. All right. That's all.

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3: From ABC News, I'm Dave Packer. Ballots are still being counted in California.
4: In the race for governor, the most expensive in history, former Fox News host and Trump-backed Republican Steve Hilton is off to an early lead.
5: It does look as if change is coming to California.
4: Democrat Javier Becerra is right behind him, followed by billionaire Tom Steyer.
6: There are lots of ballots left to be counted.
4: And only two will square off in November.
3: ABC's Trevor Alton, Los Angeles, where that city's closely watched nonpartisan mayoral primary race, incumbent Mayor Karen Bass advancing to the runoff in November. It's still unclear if reality star Spencer Pratt will advance to the next round with Bass, or whether progressive city council member Nithya Raman will end up in the runoff. The House approved a war powers resolution today that would halt the U.S. military action against Iran, defying President Trump, as a handful of Republicans joined with Democrats to seek to end the three-month-long war. Democratic Congressman Gregory Meeks after the vote.
7: Well, it's taken a sigh of relief. Congress has followed the Constitution today, Democrats and Republicans.
3: But the White House is saying the resolution is unconstitutional. Israel and Lebanon have reached an agreement on the implementation of a ceasefire, according to a joint statement. This comes after hours of negotiations in Washington. Israeli Ambassador to the U.S., Yehiel Leiter.
8: If Hezbollah is intent on disrupting the ceasefire, the result is going to be on them.
3: The NBA Finals underway earlier. Commissioner Adam Silver spoke about the league's hopes for starting a new independent league in Europe by the end of 2027.
9: We also now have roughly probably 15% of our league is comprised of European players, of course, some of the very best players in this league. And as a result, we have been pursuing an independent league in Europe. We are very much on schedule.
3: You're listening to ABC News.
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24: Okay. Yeah. Are we about to get it just a little hot and sweaty in this hoop?
25: You know this, Tim. Before I was a politician, I was a public school teacher in San Antonio, Texas, on the west side of the city. And I've taught a lot of undocumented students. And those students tended to be my most patriotic students.
26: Yeah.
27: The biggest question, not even close, the most popular question that we got asked is, are you single? Are you single? So you have a girlfriend.
25: I do.
27: Of many years.
25: I do. And she is my rock.
28: No, sir, you can't.

0: issues of animal welfare. I think not just because it's the right thing to do and the moral thing to do, but also it's, as all of you know, necessary to fight climate change. It is now existential that we try to reduce our meat consumption and that we try to respect animals in all aspects of society. And so I am proud to say that our campaign has officially become a non-meat campaign. So we are only buying vegan products from our local vegan businesses.
1: He is an eighth generation white Texas male who loves

0: Texans are seeing that climate change is here and that we need action. And so I think if it can happen in Texas, if we can build that bipartisan coalition to save the planet, if we can do it here, then there's hope for us doing it across the country and across the world. And so we've got to keep this issue on the front burner, pardon my pun, to make sure that that folks understand that this is no longer a theoretical possibility. It is no longer something in the distant future for our kids and grandkids to deal with. It is here, and it is killing Texans and Americans by the thousands.
1: Poverty is violence. Pollution is violence. And yes, prison is violence.
0: Before we go further, I want to acknowledge that our trans community needs abortion care too. Defending trans Texans is something we have to do every day at the state capitol. And you better believe I'll be giving sermons on that too. So when I use the word woman, it should not be understood as an exhaustive term, but rather as a lens through which to understand, examine, and interrogate patriarchy.
2: Don't you wish your girlfriend was a freak like me?
3: You know what I feel sorry for? Is good people that live in California. There is a tendency to think that every Californian is a whack, and it's just not true. There are good people who live in Los Angeles who did not vote for Karen Bass the first time and certainly didn't vote for her yesterday. There are people who've built businesses, served our country. There are police officers, veterans, firefighters, teachers, business owners that are good people. And I understand that it is easy to paint with a broad brush. But I feel horrible for those people because they look around and say, how did Karen Bass lead the primary yesterday? There couldn't be a worse mayor if you tried. Who are these people who are voting for her? How can this happen? We've got an affiliate in Los Angeles, KEIB, and I hear from listeners. And they feel the need to tell me, much as our upstate New York listeners feel the need, hey, I'm not one of the crazies. I know you're not one of the crazies, and I don't think everybody there is. I actually feel for you. Because some people are caring for an elderly mother or father who won't move. Some people have a business there that they can't simply sell and relocate. And yet here they are, struggling, noticing that their neighbors are complete and utter idiots. Karen Bass watched Los Angeles burn to the ground. President Trump came in and said, you're going to fix this. Oh, yeah, why would you say we're not? You know, I will assume you know this, but in case you didn't, Karen Bass was actually Joe Biden's choice for vice president in 2020. If you remember, he had announced that he was going to have a black woman vice president. That's how he was going to court black voters. And so he announced, I'm going to have a black woman. He didn't know who it was going to be yet. And he said during one of the debates or during the debate, Trump hasn't announced a black woman. He hasn't committed to having a black woman as vice president. Why would you? He's going to pick the best person, period, end of story, whatever that may be. But it was Karen Bass. The problem is Karen Bass had been part of an organization as a young person that was basically a communist grooming organization. And she had come back from that and made statements about the fact that Cuba's healthcare system was far better than ours. Well, let me tell you something. That's not a winner anywhere in the country, but that's a stone cold loser in Florida. You got a lot of Cuban blood flowing through the people of Florida and not just in Miami. And the Cuban diaspora has spread across the country. They are successful people. They are very proud, patriotic Americans. And you go extolling the virtues of that murderous Castro and now his brother after him and how well they run things. You know, that's just one example of how crazy and incompetent Karen Bass is. And yet, here we are. She still has a chance to end up the mayor. The governor's race, we won't have real results that we can be certain of for a while, because why would we? The Democrats want to make sure that votes can still come in after Election Day, which in and of itself is ridiculous.
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3: September 10th, that's the day Charlie Kirk was assassinated. I remember as that day unfolded, I heard Charlie Kirk was assassinated. That can't be true. People are so creepy and weird. A friend of mine sent me a message, and he's not the type that'd be funny, awkward. He's not the type to traffic in rumors. And he said, hey, I think it's the case that Charlie Kirk was assassinated. Some credible news sources are reporting it. And here's a video. And I saw the video. And I, to this day, I don't know if that's the accurate video or not. But I will never forget what that looked like. It makes sense that at the time there was real-time video taken because Charlie Kirk was filmed. When he was talking, there were a lot of young people, and young people film everything. So, of course, there was real-time footage. And if, in fact, this was real, and I think it was, it was pretty shortly thereafter. It could have been graphically enhanced or complete AI. I don't know. I don't know that it's important. But it's pretty brutal. In any case, I don't know that it matters one way or another because he died. There's no doubting that. There's no Charlie Kirk is alive somewhere else movement. It played out in front of everybody. And it was so upsetting. A lot of people who didn't know who Charlie Kirk were suddenly introduced to Charlie Kirk. And they, in short order, were introduced to how influential Charlie was. I've said many times before and since, Charlie was incredibly influential in the Trump White House. He had a pipeline into the Trump, like a backdoor access to Trump. Trump respected him, admired him, and listened to him. And a big reason, two reasons for that. Number one is Charlie Kirk had the biggest youth audience in the country for conservatives, not even close. There's nobody talking to as many young people as he was. And secondly, he had a razor sharp mind. He was committed to self-improvement through prayer, faith, reading, engaging. He was really trying to live a good life in a certain, on a certain path. And that's what made it perhaps most frustrating, the whole darn thing. And I remember thinking at the time, well, at least something good will come of it. Patriots will stand up for their country now. The left will be ashamed of violence. No. An unhinged San Antonio man has been arrested for threatening to murder Erica Kirk, Charlie Kirk's widow, ahead of her Turning Point USA appearance in the city of San Antonio. This is Fox News with the story.
20: This threat not only targeted Erica Kirk, but Turning Point USA events across the board. News stations in Texas report Jacob Wensky of San Antonio was arrested earlier today and now faces two felony counts for making terrorist threats against Erica Kirk and TP USA's upcoming women's leadership event in that city. According to local reports, San Antonio police were alerted to Wensky after he allegedly commented on social media, quote, "I know exactly where to bomb." Investigators, according to reporting, say he also wrote in an email, quote, "Death to Erica Kirk and every single speaker there. America will live on without those scum of this earth. Every Christian nationalist shall perish in the bombing that will take place at every single Turning Point rally and event." TPUSA responded to the arrest on X, saying the organization takes all threats seriously and is working with law enforcement, adding, quote, "We are grateful to the San Antonio Police Department and the FBI for their rapid response and arrest of the individual making these threats. We refuse to let threats silence us. We look forward to a successful and inspiring gathering." Erica Kirk, her family, and the organization she now runs have been under near constant hostility by critics ever since Charlie was assassinated in September. Charlie Kirk's accused killer, Tyler Robinson, is scheduled for his preliminary hearing in early July. Erica Kirk has been pushing for maximum transparency with the public in that case. As for the San Antonio suspect, his next court appearance is set for August.
3: Well, and here we are. So, the question is, why doesn't everybody make such a threat? That made him feel powerful and important. He scared people. That's what he wanted. Why doesn't everybody do that? Will there be a punishment of him? Because that's going to make all the difference in the world. How will this case play out? What will be done to him? Will he live to regret this? Will that be covered? You know, that's it. We get these, and it's not always law enforcement's fault. It's not always the officer's fault. We get these, you know, if you watch, as I do, you know, dangerous criminals or stupid criminals, you'll get this. And that was the point that's the point where he learned a really tough lesson. And then, you know, the bad guy does something and then he gets arrested. No, he didn't. Because he never paid for it. He got arrested and arraigned and he appeared and he walked out and they gave him probation because it was his first time he's brought before a court and actually given any sense of a sentence. And the reason is because a few times before he was arrested, they let him go before they punished him. And so what happens is there is just this free flow of bad people that the rest of us have to hope that our bumper car doesn't end up on the same block as theirs. We just have to hope they don't come in contact with us because they're out there. They've harmed a lot of other people. They've been caught after harming a lot of other people and nothing was ever done. And so they're just going to keep harming other people. There are rabid dog human beings. And the left does not want to acknowledge that. Sympathy for the criminal is cruelty to the innocent. Adam Smith said that around 1776. Sympathy for the guilty is cruelty to the innocent. But that's what happens, isn't it? You see a bad guy. Look at this guy who murdered the CEO of a company, whatever you might think of United Health. People are going to just gun someone down and then they're going to have fan clubs. Think about what kind of whacked out group of people. That guy should have hanged already from a tree where people could watch. He murdered a man in cold blood. And now what are we doing? Legal wranglings for how long? This is an awful, we've lost the plot somewhere along the way. If you've thought about buying gold or silver over the years and just never got around to it, I do that. I was late to the game on precious metals. It was actually the fear of monetary policy that made me very uncomfortable. The fact that it took us 200 years to get to $38 trillion in debt, and now that's the annual interest on the debt that we have. I mean, it took us 200 years to get to $1 trillion in debt because we paid as we went. And all of a sudden, Oh, let's just borrow money we don't have. And now it's over $1 trillion in debt. Folks who worry about things like that tend to invest in gold and silver. 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
25: ABC News, I'm Dave Packer. Ballots are still being counted in California. Still not clear which two candidates will advance to the governor's race in November. In the race for L.A. mayor, it's projected that Karen Bass will head to a runoff in November. We don't know if she'll face Spencer Pratt or Nithya Raman. After four attempts, the House approved a war powers resolution that would halt the U.S. military action against Iran, defying President Trump. Democratic Congressman Gregory Meeks after the vote.
26: The Constitution says only Congress can determine when we go to war. This Congress, this House of Representatives today, spoke for the American people.
25: The resolution now heads to the Senate. Israel and Lebanon have reached an agreement on the implementation of a ceasefire, according to a joint statement. Under the agreement, Hezbollah fighters will have to leave the southern border with Israel and go back north. This is ABC News.
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0: Security Task Force finds a sophisticated, their term, not mine, tunnel running from Tijuana into a retail store in San Diego. That is, from Mexico into the United States. Officials say the tunnel had reinforced walls, rails, ventilation system, electricity. It was being used by the cartels to smuggle drugs. NBC 7 with the story.
1: This business behind me, Buy for Less, that federal prosecutors say was actually not a business at all. They say that it actually houses the exit of that elaborate tunnel that they say the cartel was using to traffic quite literally a ton of cocaine.
2: Cocaine is now the lifeblood of the cartels. And what you see here today is a cardiac arrest for their system. For those defendants, they thought they saw a light at the end of the tunnel. In fact, what they saw were our lights and sirens.
1: Federal officials provided this video of agents going through that tunnel they discovered between Tijuana and a storefront in Otay Mesa. They say the tunnel is about 1,900 feet long and 55 feet deep, with electricity, ventilation, and a rail to move back and forth under the border. Homeland Security says they've been watching this location since December 2025. And for 6 months, they saw really only a handful of people taking empty suitcases in and out of the store. Until Friday, the feds say then they saw a man loading up a white van and taking it to National City for what appeared to be a handoff. Then a second truck was loaded up at Buy for Less. And prosecutors say traffic stops of those vehicles found more than 2,200 pounds of cocaine worth $45 million. The feds say this was a cartel operation. And four people, two men from San Diego and two from Mexico, are now facing multiple federal charges, including distribution of a controlled substance. The investigation is still ongoing and the storefront remains blocked off.
3: We would not consider it a legitimate business. It fronted as a retail store selling liquidated items, appliances, luggage, miscellaneous household goods. During the 6 months that agents regularly had it under surveillance, there was very minimal foot traffic besides the people I would call, in sort of scare quotes, employees of the store.
0: What kind of quotes did he use? Air quotes? Or did he say scare quotes? I'm serious. I thought it. I think we're all fascinated by tunnels. There's no way around that. We are all fascinated by tunnels. Like when El Chapo would bust out of prison through a tunnel. That's fascinating. I mean, that's just absolutely fascinating. Remember?
4: Welcome back to El Chapo. In our last episode, El Chapo was captured by the Federale and placed in a Mexican prison. All right, everybody, listen up. El Kizro wants to say something.
5: Here in the exercise yard inside the federal prison walls, we have put together some of the most notorious criminals to ever be arrested by the Mexican government.
6: Yeah, Holmes, and we're going to work together to help bust El Chapo out of prison. I'll personally stab anyone who gets in the way. Do you understand me, El Kizro?
5: Settle down, Stabby Pedro. If this plan goes smoothly, we won't have to stab anyone.
6: So what's the plan, Holmes?
7: What do we do?
5: We're going to have our guy on the outside dig a tunnel right into El Chapo's personal shower. Then we won't have to kill anyone. Just walk right out to a nearby motorcycle that will be waiting to escort him to freedom.
6: That's a good plan. I think it could work, but only if it's okay with El Chapo.
5: Yes. What do you think, El Chapo? Is this a good plan?
8: Yes. Build the tunnel. I must leave this prison and return to my love, for I am El Chapo.
4: Will El Chapo escape prison? Will he be reunited with his love, Emma? Will Stabby Pedro ever stab again? Find out next time, only on El

0: CBS News reports a secret federal warehouse in California holds assets seized from California fraudsters, Ferraris, Lamborghinis, and other luxury cars. Some of the items seized were from a man who ran a $270 million Medicare fraud scheme. Gosh, it's almost as if they're making it too easy to run Medicare's fraud schemes, doesn't it?
1: I wish I could show you what's behind here, but I can describe. I've seen over a dozen Ferraris, Lamborghinis, a Bugatti, Lotus, several G-Wagons. These are just some of the assets the government has seized from fraudsters who have taken your taxpayer dollars and bought some of these ill-gotten gains.
2: LA's top federal prosecutor, Bill Asaley, showed us around this U.S. Marshals warehouse.
3: It should offend every American taxpayer that these people are taking advantage of the system and enriching themselves.
2: These items had been owned by Paul Randall, who pleaded guilty to wire fraud this year in one of the largest Medi-Cal fraud cases in California history.
3: He submitted above $270 million worth of claims to the state of California through Medi-Cal. He was paid $170
2: million. $170
3: million
2: of hard-earned tax dollars.
3: That's correct. And what's most egregious about this is it was basically no questions asked. He basically exploited a loophole in the state's processing system.
2: That loophole, court records show, meant healthcare providers got reimbursed for prescription drugs that were not medically necessary and often not even given to patients. But where did all the stolen money go? Authorities say it paid for Kobe Bryant game-worn sneakers, baseball cards of Jackie Robinson and Mickey Mantle.
3: Very expensive taste, very rare, near mint condition, collectible sports cards purchased with taxpayer dollars.
2: Asaley also showed us Randall's home, one of seven properties he owned.
3: Let me tell you what a piece of work this Randall guy was. He's got six prior convictions for fraudulent conduct, and he was out on bond waiting sentencing when he started this new scheme.
2: He was effectively on bond when he decided to defraud $170 million more.
3: Yes. It's crazy.
2: Who's responsible for the breakdown of the system?
3: Obviously, there's a breakdown in the criminal justice system if this guy was able to have six convictions and never did any real prison time.
2: We turned up a private driveway.
3: He was living like a king off of us.
2: Climbing into an exclusive corner of Orange County.
3: It's 8 bedrooms, 10 bathrooms.
2: Randall faces up to 30 years in federal prison. He didn't want to talk to us for the story. The federal government will try to recover some money by auctioning his assets. But Asaley warns, in other cases, they can't get back the money.
3: We see a lot of that money leave the country quickly. And once the money leaves the country, it's much more difficult, if not impossible, for us to trace it or recover it.
2: Investigating government fraud is a priority for Haywood Talcove. He's been warning officials about scams for two decades.
4: U.S. taxpayers lose $1 trillion a year to these criminal groups.
5: Where's it going?
4: It goes to Russia. It goes to China. It goes to Nigeria. It goes to Romania. And it's never to be seen again.

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interesting thing has happened. CNN has made a conscious, concerted effort to try to appear more balanced, more honest.

0: honest. CNN got caught in a squeeze. Their play was Fox has the conservatives. We'll go after the liberals. The problem is there's a bigger audience working from the far extreme toward the middle than from the middle toward the extreme. And MS Now ended up carving out too much of the extreme, as well as a number of the size of the audience for the extreme left was not big enough because they're already served by Colbert, Kimmel, Fallon, and they already have everything else. So CNN got into real trouble with that, and there was they became a man with no home. So now they've tried to carve out a place in the middle by showing that they're being more honest. So they have this fellow, Harry Enten, and he does polling. And he comes back more often than you would expect with rather, in my opinion, honest polling results in what they mean. This is a 3-minute clip, which is longer than we normally like to play, but I couldn't find a spot to shorten it. It seemed to be a complete story that needed to be told. So he's talking about the fact that the Democrats face an electoral college disaster because people have fled blue states for the refuge of red states. And we've been talking a lot about this. And that means they're going to lose congressional seats, right? They're going to lose electoral college votes because it's all based on population. But anyway, here is the point. And guess what? Los Angeles, California, San Francisco, California generally has lost people who've come to Texas, who've come to Tennessee, who've come to Florida, come to Arizona. And they're going to feel that. That's going to make a real difference to their population numbers. Here's what he said.
1: Take into account the population mid-2025. Look at this. The biggest population growth this decade, all five of the states that Donald John Trump won in 2024. Texas, Florida, North Carolina, Georgia, and of course the great state of Arizona, where I spent my New Year's Eve. I love those folks out in Prescott, Arizona. These were the biggest gainers. The biggest gainers in terms of population compared to the 2020 census. Now, it's not just a red state boom. This is what we're looking at. We're looking at a red state boom here, but it is not just a red state boom. We're also looking at what I would dare call a blue state depression, because who are the people? Who and where are the people moving from into the red states? Well, they're blue states. They're blue states. Take a look here. The lowest domestic net migration this decade. All five of the states that were won by Kamala Harris in 2024. Look at this. California, Harris's home state. New York, where I'm coming from right now, of course. Illinois, New Jersey, and of course, the great Commonwealth of Massachusetts, which is a bastion of blue liberalism. These are the states that folks in the United States are moving away from and into the red states, which is propelling a red state boom. Now, this is interesting, right? But it could also have major political ramifications if it holds for 2030, the next census. Because take a look here. If, in fact, the 2025 population shifts hold for the 2030 census, look at this. Look at the House seat shifts by state. Remember, of course, we apportion the number of House seats depending on the population in each state. If, in fact, the 2025 population shifts hold for 2030, states that Kamala Harris won, they would lose. They would lose 7 seats in the United States House of Representatives. The states that Donald Trump won in 2024, they would gain 7 seats. Now, this isn't just about the House of Representatives, right? It's also about the Electoral College, because the number of electoral votes that each state gets is equal to the number of senators. Each state, of course, has 2, plus the number of House seats that they have. So what would this mean for the House of Representatives? Well, if you remember back in 2024, right, it was all about, we were talking about the blue wall. If Kamala Harris could win the baseline Democratic states and then add in the blue wall states of Michigan, the Commonwealth of Pennsylvania, and Wisconsin, she would get to 270 electoral votes. But if all of a sudden we in fact have applying the 2025 estimates, the population estimates, to the Electoral College, the blue states plus the blue wall of Michigan, Pennsylvania, and Wisconsin would no longer be enough. Under the current estimates, you get to exactly 270 electoral votes, the minimum needed to win the Electoral College. If, in fact, you apply the 2025 estimates, look at that. You would only get to 263 electoral votes if you were a Democrat, which would mean a Republican victory.
0: Democrats have seen this coming for a while. That's why they now criticize the Electoral College. See, what they do is change the rules to suit themselves. They don't really care about our government being representative. Look, they would change the rules of baseball to the rules of football if their players were all 300 pounds, right? They would change the rules of football to the rules of basketball if their players were all 7 feet tall. They want to change the rules to suit what they're trying to accomplish. I read this recently. I'm going to read it again because I think it is very, very telling. It is known in the political world as voting with your feet. If you want to know if the policies of a place are being successful, how they're being reviewed, look at what people who can move do. Often the really poor or the working poor cannot move. And that is because if you own a home in a rough neighborhood, it's hard to sell it. And so we've seen that in places like New York, well, in places, in all the blue cities. And that's who really loses out of this. The fabulously wealthy, they can up and move in a second. And they'll even hold on to their place in New York or in LA and just move somewhere else. Zuckerberg moved to Florida. We've seen this with billionaire after billionaire relocating. And by the way, they're almost all liberals. They're almost all liberal policies. But when it comes down to it, what do? Where do they live? Texas, Florida. Texas and Florida are big ones. The two biggest probably now. But anyway, so you look at the cities which have gained the most headquarters from 2020 to 2025, Dallas is almost 100. Austin is over 50. Houston, Phoenix, and Nashville, in that order, are all 25 and more. And where did they come from? San Francisco has lost over 100. LA's lost almost 100. New York has lost about 30. Chicago, and they'd lost a bunch already. Chicago and San Diego have lost upwards of, let's see, that would, it's on a graph, so it's about 10 each. That's called voting with your feet. For a company to move their headquarters, this isn't a guy that graduated college and, you know, maybe or graduated high school, you know, Jack Kerouac, maybe I'll go out on the road and figure out where I'm going to live. Or somebody moving to LA or Hollywood to take a waitressing job to see if they can get in the movies. Moving a corporation is a big deal. 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
4: From ABC News, I'm Dave Packer. On the fourth try, the House voting to curb the president's powers in Iran, approving a war powers resolution. Democrat Gregory Meeks.
5: The Constitution says only Congress can determine when we go to war. This Congress, this House of Representatives today, spoke for the American people.
4: It took four Republicans joining Democrats to push the resolution over the finish line. Israel and Lebanon have agreed to a new ceasefire, according to a joint statement. It includes certain security zones where militants would be banned. For 15 hours, the FBI tried to convince a 41-year-old man they identified as Anthony Scott Searles Harris not to harm the people he allegedly taken hostage in an office above a bank in Bakersfield, California. It ended with gunfire. The suspect dead, hostages finally freed. ABC's Melissa Adan has more from Bakersfield.
6: Authorities say Searles Harris, a registered sex offender, had an extensive criminal history and was dishonorably discharged from the Army for going AWOL. Police now searching for a motive, but saying they are aware of a YouTube video connected to the suspect where he expressed grievances about a prior conviction.
4: Ballots still being counted in Tuesday's California primaries. The races for governor and mayor of Los Angeles still too close to call. With mail-in ballots, the Secretary of State in California says it could take weeks to know the final results. SpaceX is expecting an out-of-this-world IPO.
7: When SpaceX goes public this month, it says it plans to raise $75 billion. That would be the largest ever stock market debut and would put Elon Musk in line to become the world's first trillionaire.
4: ABC's Alex Stone. It's happened. The Agriculture Department says the New World screwworm has reached South Texas. It's the first time in decades that the parasite with flesh-eating larvae has threatened the nation's cattle industry, and only the third time it's appeared in the U.S. in that time. 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
21: Okay. Yeah. Are we about to get it just a little hot and sweaty in this room?
22: You know this, Tim. Before I was a politician, I was a public school teacher in San Antonio, Texas, on the west side of the city. And I taught a lot of undocumented students. And those students tended to be my most patriotic students.
23: Yeah.
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0: There was a story from NBC News that I didn't get to. A number of you sent it, and I wanted to bring it up. It's a former CIA official who was arrested for stealing over $40 million in gold bars from the CIA, and it didn't stop there. The story from NBC News.
25: Now, get to some breaking news. A former CIA senior officer is accused, get this, of secretly stashing 300 gold bars in his house that he was kind of brushed off as a, quote, work-related expense. That, according to court documents and two people familiar with the employment histories. NBC's Julia Ainsley breaking this exclusive for us.
26: Tom, we have breaking news here from our national security team that a man who is a high-level employee at the CIA with top-secret clearance has been arrested and is facing charges in federal court here in the Eastern District of Virginia because the FBI said that they went into this man's home after getting complaints from his co-workers about what might be happening with some of the money he was using that he was requesting as reimbursement for work-related expenses. It turns out in his home they found $40 million worth of gold bars. If you're wondering how many bars that is, that's about 308, they said. They also found $2 million in U.S. currency, and they found 35 luxury watches, most of which were Rolex. This is according to court documents that did not at first name the government agency. But my colleagues here, Dan DeLuce, Gary Grumbach, and I have spoken to sources who said that this man was an employee of the CIA, and the CIA and the FBI saying in a statement in response to our questions that this man is someone who was an employee of the CIA and that this was referred from CIA Director Ratcliffe and that they have been cooperating with the FBI in this investigation. It sounds bizarre, and we will continue to stay on top of it. Another piece I want to tell you about, Tom, is that not only is he accused of taking government property, meaning all of that money, but also falsifying his history, his education history, and military history. He said he graduated from a university he did not graduate from. They had no record of him attending. Same thing went for a graduate program, as well as getting his pilot's license to fly for the Navy. The FAA said they had no record that he had a license to fly a plane. So a lot more we're learning about this man. His name is David Rush. He is a resident of Virginia. And we will bring you more as we learn it and what is behind this bizarre scheme that would lead for $40 million in gold bars to be in this man's home.
0: So the initial reaction is, what is the CIA doing with all that money? There has to be some credit given to the CIA for prosecuting the guy, because a lot of agencies, government entities, companies, churches, when something bad like this happens, they'll sweep it under the rug because it looks bad on them. But you want to encourage them to come forward. So credit for that. That's a big deal. That could have very easily been hidden away. And I'm sure it has been in the past. Now, what was this guy doing? How did he have access to $40 million worth of gold bars? How many gold bars are laying around in the CIA? What is the access process? Is there an evidence room? How would you think you're going to get away with it? Is it that easy to get away with? That you would think you could get away with it? Are there that many people who have access to $40 million in gold bars? Let's leave aside the fact that he's clearly a sleazeball. What are we doing with gold bars lying around? These are some really serious questions, especially when most people don't trust the CIA anyway. And most people think that CIA has way too much power and way too little oversight to start with. So what are we doing here? I don't know. Pivot. An illegal alien in Virginia. 26 prior charges, including rape and assault of a police officer. That guy should never see the light of day ever again. Throw him in a cage. Let him die there. Has been released thanks to the state's sanctuary policies in Virginia. This is what they got from the Democrats that they elected. Well, of course, he's been arrested again for sexually assaulting a woman in Arlington. This woman should have never been assaulted because this guy should have never been out on the streets again.
1: Court records showed me that he was arrested on May 19th in Fairfax County on 5 charges, including a felony. But only 3 days later, he was back on the street and allegedly assaulted a woman. So this is just a really concerning, a disturbing situation that we're telling you about this morning. Take a look here. The suspect on your screen, 25-year-old Cristobal Vasquez Sanchez. Arlington police say he inappropriately approached a woman in a parking garage stairwell about 10 days ago. Another person was there to step in and help her, and then he ran away before investigators found and arrested him 3 days later. So here's a look at his record I mentioned. I found 26 different charges total across Fairfax and Arlington, from other assaults to drug possessions and property damage, just to name a few. The most recent was 3 days before this alleged Arlington assault, where he was arrested for assault on an officer, which is a felony charge, but he was freed from custody, released on recognizance. So 7 News also learned yesterday that he is undocumented, and ICE had issued a detainer that Fairfax County officials did not honor. Here's what DHS told us. Sanctuary politicians released this criminal from jail back into Virginia communities. Vasquez Sanchez then went on to rack up charges for rape and sexual assault. Now, you will remember that Commonwealth's attorney Steve Descano and Sheriff Stacey Kincaid were both grilled on Capitol Hill a few weeks ago for their so-called sanctuary policies. Descano's also at the center of a DOJ investigation for those very same prosecution policies. So we have reached out to both of their offices with many questions about this case. Of course, we'll keep you posted. This man is currently in Arlington custody, and he's waiting for his next hearing on July 7th.
0: We all know that there are bad people. They rape, they murder, they have no impulse control. They're not a victim. They're not to be pitied. They're not to be felt sorry for. Whatever the reason they ended up this way, they are this way. And no amount of Susan Sarandon movies can make them any better. And I wish that every Democrat who lets them back out on the streets would have to live next door to them. I wish their families would have to live next door to them, because our families have to, somebody has to live next door to them. And if you feared that they would harm your family, you wouldn't put them back out on the streets. But they are harming people's families. And guess what? I don't want them harming my family, and I don't want them harming your family, and I don't want them harming Democrat families. I don't want them harming anybody's family. I don't want them out on the street.
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0: For as far back as I can remember, Democrats have been trying to turn Texas purple. There was Beto and Jasmine and Sheila Jackson Lee. And there was Joaquin Castro and Al Green. And there was Donald Benson's brother, Lloyd Jr. And his guys, El Comandante and Gene Wu. And then there was Thomas Slater, James Slater's brother. And you had Talafrico and Beto with the Bible, Low-T Tallarico, Six-Gender Jimmy, because he believed there were more than two biological sexes and said things like this.
1: Modern science obviously recognizes that there are many more than two biological sexes. In fact, there are six.
0: And that got him whacked at the polls. And that's what it was like. Every few years, a new crew, a new name, a new slogan. Same result. For Democrats in Texas, hope springs eternal.

0: often asked the question, what in the world is going on with the Democrats? Why do they keep putting bad candidates forward? It is an interesting, very interesting question. Before I answer that, CNN contributor Brad Todd was talking about how the Democrats love awful candidates like Tallarico, like Plattner. But in the state of Maine, the current senator that Plattner's running against, she's not exactly a stalwart Republican. It's Susan Collins. She's everything that the Democrats and the media claim a Republican should be. Not is, but should be. Susan Collins is half Democrat. Maybe more. She's the Democrats' dream. She is the least offensive Republican to Democrats based on how she votes, based on her actual actions, which makes you wonder, why is it so important that they get her out? Well, here's what he said.
1: Every choice is a choice. And on June 9th, Graham Plattner is going to run against the governor of Maine, someone who has a credible record, who can't raise a nickel because Democrats want someone who's crazy and awful. They're attracted to Plattner because he's awful. It's not a hesitation. It's what they want. Maine primary voters like the awful.
2: They're attracted.
1: Think about what the general election is about, though. Susan Collins voted for the Affordable Care Act under Barack Obama. She voted for the Stimulus Act under Barack Obama. She voted to confirm Sonia Sotomayor and Elena Kagan. She is as centrist a person in the United States Senate as you can find. And Democrats, they prefer a Nazi death squad tattoo sexting with a bunch of other people person over that, then they've really jumped the shark.
2: Well, she's a centrist who voted to confirm justices who overturned Roe v. Wade. So to call
0: I don't call her a centrist because I believe the American people are further to the right than the media wants you to believe. They don't want that. They don't want you to think that you're normal. They want you to think that you're out of touch. You're weird. You're a right winger. Oh, you just came home from war? And you're a white male who's pro-life? Then you are the single greatest threat to this country because you're going to blow up an abortion clinic. Just came home from war? And you're a white male combat veteran? You're the single most dangerous person to this country. This is what Donna Shalala said. Democrats have said this repeatedly. You are the single most dangerous threat to this country, a domestic terrorist in waiting, because you don't trust the government. And you're going to blow something up or burn something down. We need to keep a close eye on you. And that's all of you on January 6th. We're going to put you in prison forever. That's how they think. That's their belief. That's what they keep projecting. They want you scared. You know, Saddam Hussein governed Iraq from a minority party, a very small group of people who held control over the centers of power. The Saudi royal family is Saudi Arabia is a very tribal place. They are a very, very small minority, the royal family. And they live in fear of a revolution. And so what they do is basically pay a bribe to the public. Everything will be free for you. Don't mess it up. Don't storm the gates. But history has told us you cannot buy off the people. Eventually, they'll get bored. Eventually, all the free stuff will no longer be enough. They will want power. Mankind always does. They will want power over their own futures. you have them living in a prison of your making. It's just a nice, it's club fed, but it's still a prison. They still don't have control. They don't know the great glories of victory, of self-determination. And eventually, they'll take you down for it. And that will happen there as well. And that's true of so many countries where the governing elite are actually governing a majority. They're governing the majority with a minority because they have control. You know, when the Germans came in and installed a puppet in the Vichyssoise government, and they basically were controlling France from afar. And so the French people were under an external governmental occupation. So how did they do it? They had a squad, a minority of people who would turn you in if you were in any way doing what they feared would happen, which is a revolution by the majority. The Stasi in East Germany. It was widely understood that the people hated the world they were living in. How do we stop them from revolution? Well, we got an elite crack team keeping our eye on them. 20 years ago, I had no interest in buying or selling gold and silver. None. 10 years ago. And I have a lot of friends who have been buying gold for a long time. And I would ask them questions like I do with a lot of things. I tend to be pretty slow to move. I study things. If I'm having a drink or cigar or dinner with a friend and they mention a lot of things, but let's say they mention gold or silver, I'll ask them, how's that done for you? Why do you do it? What's your approach? What are the downsides? What are the upsides? Who do you use? I'm a little slower to move than most people. I'm not a real impulsive person, but I've gone with Gold Co. 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
11: ABC News, I'm Dave Packer. The House voting to curb the president's powers in Iran, approving a war powers resolution. It took four Republicans joining Democrats to push the resolution over the finish line. President Trump reacting to news that the Iranian army sent missiles and drones to hit Kuwait's airport. He says there's still a ceasefire.
12: And I'd say in that part of the world, ceasefire is when you're shooting in a more moderate manner.
11: Israel and Lebanon have agreed to a new ceasefire, according to a joint statement that includes certain security zones where militants would be banned. The Justice Department scrapping plans for the $1.8 billion so-called anti-weaponization fund after facing bipartisan pushback. But Acting Attorney General Todd Blanche says the part of the settlement with the IRS that protects President Trump and his family from past audits remains unchanged. Jalen Brunson scoring 30 points to lead the New York Knicks to a 105-95 victory over the San Antonio Spurs in tonight's Game 1 of the NBA Finals. This is ABC News.
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0: The Democrat Party has spent the last several years trying to figure out why men left the party. And they did. Their solution, their actual solution, has been to redefine masculinity until it fits what they're already doing. So they have this fellow, Graham Platner, who's running for the Senate in Maine as a Democrat. He's the avowed Nazi, got the Hitler love, refers to his wiener as Mein Führer. You know, he's going to blitzkrieg the, shall we say, booty of girls, he tells them. I mean, this guy's a, he's something. Anyway, he ended up on NPR, which tells you everything about who his audience is. And he's asked about something, and he says, and I want you to listen very carefully to the phrasing here, that it's just a healthy form of masculinity. Now, when a Democrat candidate or Democrat Senate candidate on NPR starts explaining to you what healthy masculinity looks like, you're about to hear something you're going to want to perk up your ears for. The left spent a decade telling men that masculinity was toxic, fragile, dangerous. Now, realizing they can't win without male voters, suddenly, masculinity is healthy again. Isn't that something? Oh, no, we like masculinity. We've changed our minds. Here's their candidate for the Senate in Maine, Graham Platner.
19: You represent masculinity in certain ways. The Democrats have trouble connecting with male voters. What describe the masculinity that you represent?
20: I think it's just a healthy form of it, which is, yeah, look, I mean, I lift weights. I shoot guns. My background is obviously in the military. I work outside. Most of my hobbies are things that people tend to associate with, like, manly stuff, I guess. The exact same time I go to therapy, I have a very open sort of dialogue and emotional relationship with my wife. I work incredibly hard to put myself in places where I share space with folks who have very different outlooks or backgrounds as me, mm-hmm. and then open up to the idea that their lived experience is exactly as valid as mine.
0: Oh, my. I love Hitler. I'm also in touch with my feminine side. Wow. Okay. Hey, that's their candidate. I mean, they, you know, things have become really strange when Bernie Sanders is the one telling people to calm down and change the subject. Bernie Sanders with the crooked finger. This is the guy that if you ask him why the city can't fill a pothole, he holds a dissertation on billionaires. When Bernie Sanders is urging discretion, we are in uncharted territory.
1: 60% of our people are living paycheck to paycheck. People can't afford health care. They can't afford groceries. They can't afford to fill up their gas tanks. The oligarchs are planning to spend, I believe, some $90 million in a small state like Maine to defeat Graham Platinum. So I think maybe we should be focusing on the important issues facing working people throughout this country, not focusing on his marriage. And my understanding is that his wife, Amy, who I've met, indicated they love each other. But maybe we focus on the issues facing the American people, the people of Maine, and not the marriage issues facing Graham Platinum.
21: But is sending sexually explicit messages, does that make you, is that the right person for office? Are you at all rethinking your endorsement?
1: Oh, certainly not.
21: Certainly not? Okay, thank you, sir.
0: It's always amusing to me when someone wants to hold forth on a politician or a politician's wife or husband, and they don't know that person from Adam. And they say, he and his wife, who I have met for how long? They have a loving, deep, committed relationship. How long have you met him? You're offering an endorsement of something. You're offering an assessment of something that you know nothing about. You could say, I don't know. But for you to hold forth on something you don't know on the basis that, what, you shook her hand at a political event backstage? And that's how you know? This dude could be torturing her. And you wouldn't know it from a backstage, backstage exchange. And you're going to hold forth on this? This clip is longer than we have in the segment, but let's take it to break with The View. Because, you know, we always want to know what the hen party thinks about things. This is The View's opinion on the Democrat candidate from Maine running against Susan Collins.
22: Controversies keep coming for Democratic Senate candidate Graham Planter on the heels of apologizing for a tattoo associated with Nazis, then offensive post about a wounded U.S. soldier. Now his wife, Amy Gertner, is responding to reports that she gave his campaign a heads up about her husband sending sexually explicit texts to several different women.
23: Horrible. There is no doubt that this guy, Platner, is flawed in many ways. This is different than the Eric Swalwell thing so far, because no women have come forward that I know of or that have been reported. Right. We haven't seen the sex like we did with Swalwell. But it is disturbing and it is horrible. And why can't we do better? Why can't we have better candidates? Why do we have to
24: compromising your morals and values and integrity? To be honest, his sexting is the least of my concerns with this guy.
23: That's what I thought.
24: Graham Platner trashed a Purple Heart recipient, said he didn't deserve to live, defamed fallen Navy SEAL Chris Kyle, downplayed how hard it is to report sexual assault in the military, repeatedly used anti-gay slurs and homophobic posts as recently as 2021, called himself an avowed communist, and has a Nazi tattoo for 20 years that he's since covered up. This guy just seems like a guy of not very good character. And there are a lot of options in this country. And by the way, there are other paths for Democrats to win. Just win a different state. You need four seats. Look at Alaska. Look at Iowa, look at Texas. Don't die on the hill of a guy who is going to be a headache for you for years
2: to come. Well, and not to make this political, because I'm usually not the one that does that, but watching that video of the wife saying, you know, don't spend energy on these ads. The problem with these ads is they
3: tell it like
2: it
3: is.
2: This is a
3: character flaw.
2: This isn't, Plattner has said, you know, he did it in form. I'm sorry, I didn't mean it. I've changed. This is a problem. The Purple Heart recipient, by the way, the video he insulted was a man who took fire to save his team. Mm-hmm. And he said, this stupid guy should have died. It's only because they didn't have good aim that he's here. If you were capable of saying that at any time in your life, you've shown me who you are. And I heard you. This man should be nowhere near Congress.
4: Because I think all the allegations are true. The sexting with other women while married is definitely true, because his wife is the person that gave the messages to his campaign to give them a heads up. Yeah. So the fact now that he's saying
6: I think she said that he had, she told them. Campaign.
4: But
6: we haven't seen messages.
4: But she disclosed it.
6: Right.
4: Yeah, so why would she lie about that? So that part is true. He's also made racist remarks about against African Americans. So he's a cheater. He's an anti-Semite, because the fact that he had that tattoo for 20 years and didn't know what it was is a lie. So he's a liar, a racist, an anti-Semite. He's a homophobe. Yeah. So he's all the things, and character does matter.
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25: 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Yeah.
0: Remember when the IRS was going to hire 87,000 new agents? Trump came in and said, no, we're going to move that budget to ICE deportations and defending our border. 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

ever notice when a certain thing hits the news and people are learning about it for the first time? All of a sudden, it seems like these stories keep popping up and you find out, oh, we've got a real epidemic of this. The Somali fraud, when it first came to light, people are, oh, there's that school, the Learing Center, and they can't even spell learning. And it turns out the entire city of Mogadishu, Minneapolis, is one big fraud. That's the number one industry there. Well, we found that out with the deportation of illegal aliens when we found out that there were people who were illegal aliens in this country who were in positions that you

0: you don't qualify for if you're not a U.S. citizen. The superintendent of Des Moines, Iowa, not exactly a tiny town, the superintendent of all schools, public schools in Des Moines, Iowa, turns out was an illegal alien and also a DEI hire. He falsely claimed to be a U.S. citizen. He wasn't. He was here illegally. And by the way, illegal possession of a firearm. That's a problem. We don't need gun control. Just enforce the laws we have. Local 5 Des Moines with that story. He's been sentenced to just 2 years in prison.
1: Just over 8 months after Ian Roberts was detained by immigration enforcement officials, and just over 4 months after pleading guilty on federal charges.
2: These are things that he did. He wants to accept responsibility for it.
1: He now knows what's next. In federal court, the sentencing hearing stretched more than 2 hours. Defense attorneys asked for probation, arguing prison time would come at a cost to taxpayers.
2: Because all they're doing is paying taxpayer money at, what, $4,000 a month? So why not deport him? That's what we want.
1: Roberts also addressed the court, describing his background from an impoverished childhood to what he says was a career as a high-profile police officer in Guyana. He told the judge he came to the United States on vacation at first and stayed out of fear for his life, and claims that's why he had multiple firearms when he was arrested. Prosecutors, however, asked for a longer sentence, 37 months in total, arguing Roberts spent decades evading the law and made what they called a conscious decision to, quote, exploit public trust. The judge also called the case a, quote, serious offense, noting Roberts led immigration agents into what she described as a, quote, dangerous situation at the time of his arrest. So now with the sentence sent, attention turns to what comes next, including deportation and whether Roberts continues his work in education elsewhere.
2: He can add a lot to their educational system as they get this influx of money coming directly from the oil. If he gets there and he's committed to it, he's going to do some wonderful stuff there.
1: Yeah, so after serving the rest of his sentence here on U.S. soil, he is expected to be transferred into federal immigration custody, where he will then be deported back to Guyana. His attorneys say they are continuing efforts to expedite that deportation process, again, kind of claiming that they don't want the taxpayers to spend any more money than they have to. They also say Roberts does not plan to return to the United States, but if he does try to come back and comes the legal way, he will be under supervision for the first 3 years on U.S. soil.
0: It is disturbing to see how often we see criminal behavior associated with the educational system. These are people to whom we are entrusting our children. And far too often, and one time is too many, we are seeing bad people in positions of public education. They are pedophiles. They're groomers. They're whack jobs. And we've seen it again and again. Now, it makes the headlines because teacher has sex with student is going to make a lot more headlines than boss at private corporation has sex with secretary, right? And to be clear, most teachers are good people doing it for the right reason. But we have to be careful that one bad apple isn't becoming a trend. More than 200 teachers across Texas have been under investigation after a fraudulent certification scheme was uncovered in 2024. In Texas, we have a certification scheme to be certified as a teacher from outside the educational system. So you were a secretary, you were a manager, you were a whatever, and you want to get into teaching. You got to pass the certification. And a lot of people want to get into it. I've seen it because they're lazy. They don't want to have to work hard. They want an easy job and they figure it's an easy job. It's air conditioned. It's not stressful. Okay. It can be, but that's what they think. Well, investigators say that this certification scheme, imagine that. We got teachers who are teaching that couldn't pass the test to get to be a teacher. And now they're going to teach our, what is that person going to teach our kids? Investigators say it was spearheaded by an HISD high school basketball coach, that's Houston Independent School District, who made more than $1 million in the scheme. Maybe you should have focused on actual business. Last week, Harris County prosecutors amended their charges against four of the accused conspirators. A Harris County grand jury handed up re-indictments against Vincent Grayson, Nicholas Newton, Tywana Guilford Mason, and Darian Nicole Wilhite. Nicole spelled with the K, if you're wondering. All four are accused of conspiring to commit commercial bribery. Three of them are accused of conspiring to commit money laundering as part of the scheme, because how are we going to account for this money that we didn't make on our paycheck? Well, we got to launder it. You saw Ozark. Grayson and Newton once worked as the head boys basketball coach and an assistant principal, respectively. Oh, so they're not just teachers. They're in positions of authority and little criminals. Well, that's nice. At the school of Booker T. Washington, Mason, the woman involved in this, Tywana, she's the former director at the Houston Training and Education Center. Yes, we've got more government leadership positions for these scam artists. And Wilhite, Darian Nicole Wilhite with a K, was a former proctor at Tactics, a texting center. In 2024, the group was accused of devising a scheme to swap Newton as a test-taking proxy for their paying customers at the certification site where the other two worked. All right, so you got one who's going in and taking the test for people too stupid to pass the test, and two of them who are administering the test who are looking the other way so the test could be filled out. State investigators said the scam led to more than 200 teachers receiving fraudulent certifications. The group was previously indicted on charges of conspiring to tamper with government records. On Friday, a spokesman with the district attorney's office said the new indictment was sought to refine charging language and more clearly articulate the theory of prosecution. The new indictments do not reveal additional details about the scheme, but they slightly adjust the allegations. While the original charge accused the group of laundering more than $300,000, the new charge describes the amount as between $150,000 and $300,000. The money laundering charge is a first-degree felony, punishable by up to 99 years in prison. The commercial bribery charges are third-degree felonies, which carry a sentence of up to 10 years. I have heard rumors that they are associated with or friendly with some local elected officials. I will do some further digging and report back.
3: Ladies and gentlemen, Elvis has left the building. Thank you and good night.
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7: What's going on, fellow sports fans? It's Andy West. Let's look back on this day in sports, June 4th. We'll start today in 1974, where the Cleveland Indians have 10-cent beer night, a way to attract a season-high 25,134 fans to Cleveland Municipal Stadium. 10-cent beer night sounded good for the fans, but man, did it go wrong. 65,000 beers were consumed, and you could certainly tell from the way the crowd behaved. Nearly every inning was mired with one delay or another. Kids running on the field, a woman kissing an umpire, streakers running on the field. It was mayhem, and the game was eventually called and forfeited by the Indians after fans and players started fighting in the ninth inning. Today in 1976 in the NBA Finals, a game considered to be one of the greatest in NBA history, and for good reason. With the Phoenix Suns and Boston Celtics tied at two games apiece, the two teams put on a show that went longer than any NBA Finals game before it. The Celtics won in three overtimes, 128-126. And today in 2012, Los Angeles Angels manager Mike Socha became the ninth manager in AL history to manage 2,000 games with one club. The Mariners beat the Angels 8-6.
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8: From ABC News, I'm Dave Packer. The War Powers Resolution passed in the House Wednesday after three prior attempts failed. Four Republicans crossed over to help it across the finish line. Indiana Congressman Marlon Stutzman was not one of them.
9: I don't believe that Congress needs to vote on the war because President Trump has it in the confines of the power that he already has.
8: The Constitution says only Congress can declare war. The measure moves next to the Senate. It's seen largely as symbolic, though. In another rebuke to President Trump, the Senate removing language from a revised budget reconciliation bill Wednesday that would have provided $1 billion for the proposed White House ballroom. Republicans faced backlash over the funding from within their own caucus and criticism from Democrats. Israel and Lebanon have agreed to a new ceasefire. Israeli ambassador to the U.S. Yehiel Leiter says, under the agreement, Hezbollah fighters will have to leave the southern border with Israel.
10: So we're going to see them go back to the north. We will guarantee them safe passage as long as they leave. But after a certain amount of time, which is not very long, if they don't make their way back to the north, then they know exactly what's coming.
8: Back home, they're still counting the votes. In the Los Angeles mayor's race, Steve Hilton, Javier Becerra, and Tom Steyer are leading in the California governor's race.
11: President Trump, for his part, he's already taking to social media to congratulate the person he backed in the California gubernatorial race, Steve Hilton.
8: ABC Selena Wang. The search is back on in the Bahamas.
12: Divers with the U.S. Coast Guard searching new areas off the Bahamas for missing American Lynette Hooker, 2 months after her husband says she went overboard and was swept away. U.S. officials tell ABC News GPS data recovered from her husband Brian's electronic devices did not match what he told police, leading investigators to zero in on different locations.
8: ABC's Victor Oquendo in the Bahamas. 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
1: And welcome back, George Norrie, along with Matthew James Bailey. Matthew, how would you recommend AI be used for us in our everyday life?
6: Yeah, that's a really good question, that is. And I think, well, we've kind of covered this already, but let's go through it again, because I think that is the fundamental question people are asking, George.
1: Sure.
6: How can I create meaning for myself with AI? The first thing is, it's a tool and it's not an authority. So never let it think for you. So it's brilliant at clearing out noise. It's brilliant for drafting documents, organizing documents, researching subjects in seconds. As I say, you can now build apps using your voice with AI creating it for you. So I use AI to handle all the busy work, the heavy lifting that maybe a PA would or a support person would do. But I keep my judgment to myself, right? So it's serving me, but it's not shaping me. So, you know, basically I always keep it me in control. I'm the lead. AI carries the load, but I keep the wheel. So I would encourage people to do research. You can use it to create all sorts of different types of documents and books and videos and art, like you're talking about. You can use it, as I say, to create apps for all sorts of different aspects of your life. You know, basically, it's there to do a lot of the heavy lifting. And as part of the benefit of that, George, is it gives us more time. So it allows us to have more time, more energy. We're typing less. We're looking at the keyboard less. We actually are getting more time. So, as I say, use it as a tool and experiment with it. So let me give you some pointers for the audience. So at the moment, I would say that Claude.ai from Anthropic is probably the most intelligent, if you will, at reasoning, I think, than anyone out there. So you might use it to discuss about cryptids, or you might want to use it to discuss about UAP disclosure. And it's very honest with you, so it makes sure that it doesn't take you into a narrative that is false. It's very honest with you. You can use something called Base 44, George, which is an AI tool where you can create apps through voice and very quickly. It's really easy. For creating imagery, you know, you've got all sorts of different things like Midjourney or basically ChatGPT. So my point is this, is that, you know, it's a tool for you to experiment and be creative with. And so what I would say to people is, where would a simple app or where could AI help you in your life to have more time? And once you get the answer to that, there's tools out there to do it, George.
1: Does AI make you a smarter person, Matthew?
6: No, I think that in business, have you heard the term, George? You must work smarter but not longer and things like that,
1: exactly.
6: Right? Exactly. You know, it's one of them catch lines, right? And can it make you smarter? I've got to be honest with you, no. I think creativity and our genius is a human condition. AI does not have the creative genius because we have the divine spark, and all creativity must come from the divine itself. It must originate from the divine, and we hold that divine blueprint. So AI doesn't hold that. So it can't be, I don't think it can do original thinking. So what it means is that, you know, it won't make us more smart, but I think what it can do as a mirror, George, it can help us to clear out the cobwebs that are in the way, to clear out where we're being stuck, to kind of reflect back to us where we feel stuck and help us to move through into feeling more free in our lives, whether it's around a relationship or whether it's around a job or whether it's around a particular challenge right now. I find it useful for helping me to self-examine and basically as a mirror back to say, ah, right, I'm stuck here. This is what's really going on. Okay, now I know how to move through it. So it won't make us smarter. That's up to us, George.
1: Fascinating. Let's go to the phones. Hank is with us, first-time caller in Sherman Oaks, California. Hi, Hank.
7: Hi, George. I appreciate your show tonight. I've just been thinking and working with AI. Personally, it's your conversation is way up in the air a bit on like the Star Wars level. Really, on a practical day-to-day basis, this system helps people learn and grow. I know your speaker is maybe fixed differently, but you could ask it a question every day, and you could become college-educated from a high school level, in my opinion.
1: What do you think of that, Matthew?
6: I recorded a speech for one of the biggest publishing conferences and scholarly things, and knowledge is going to be consumed in a different way. So what Hank's talking about, if you don't mind me saying, Hank, is you're talking about consumption of knowledge and learning about different areas, and AI is great at that, but that doesn't make you smarter. So in terms of actually learning knowledge around a particular science or a particular discipline or a subject, absolutely. And AI can help you to consume that knowledge in a beautiful way and in a different way. You might want to see it through movies. You might want to see it through poetry. You might want to experience through something different. Yes, absolutely learning. But learning is not what smart is about. Smarter is something completely different, in my opinion, without being offensive to Hank in any way. But yes, absolutely, Hank. Brilliant at learning new subjects, and I would encourage people to do that.
1: Matthew, how do we know that AI is accurate and not misleading us?
6: That's a really good question. So do you remember, you probably read in the press about all these different problems. When AI gave a wrong answer, they used to say, oh, it's hallucinating, right? And you probably saw this.
1: Yeah.
6: And really what they're saying is, it's wrong. It's not telling the truth. And hallucinations is a big area where there's been a lot of research and a lot of improvements where the percentages of, let's just say, hallucinations or lies effectively is reducing significantly. So I always say to people, do critical thinking, do your own research, always check the facts that it thinks it's, you know, that are right. Because you can't be 100% sure it's right. So you at the moment, we can't be 100% sure. So, like with all humans, you know, we're frail at times, and AI is a little bit frail when it comes to being 100% accurate, but it's getting much better, George, because there's been new inventions that have gone into the AI models, these large language models, that reduce hallucinations significantly. So do your fact checking, critical thinking, and you'll be fine.
1: Alexa is AI, is she not?
6: Yeah, she's a form of AI. That's right, yeah.
1: What makes it so accurate when you talk to it?
6: Oh, goodness me. It's what we call voice-to-text. And that has been around for years, actually. It's been around for, gosh, a very long time, since Eliza's days, more or less, which is going back a long way. So effectively, the reason why it's so good is because it's matured over decades, George. And as computing has increased and capacity, it's able to have better filters to deal with people with accents like myself. So if I speak to my car, George, because it's got a voice interface, it doesn't understand my English accent because it's an American car, right? It doesn't understand anything. So I can't use voice to text with my car, but if I use Siri, which is equivalent to Alexa on my phone when I'm driving, it understands it every single time. So what's happened is the technology's just got better over the decades, and that's why it's more accurate now with voice, George.
1: Truly remarkable, isn't it?
6: It's just amazing. And I'll tell you what, it's you know, what's happening is that AI is now helping to innovate new ways for AI to be better, right? I've always said this, that AI will become a tool of innovation. We've talked about innovation in people's lives, how they can use AI to help them to learn new things and to help them in their lives. But AI will become a tool of innovation. It's being used in businesses to innovate new technologies, new materials for space. So there was a UK company, if I remember correctly, that used AI to come up with a new engine that would get us to Mars within 30 days rather than 3 months, right? So, you know, AI is as it advances, will be used to self-improve itself, which will be really interesting.
1: I love it. Next up, let's go to Andy in Missouri, east of the Rockies. Hello, Andy.
8: Good morning.
1: Morning.
8: You know, artificial intelligence, it can be used as a good thing, but I don't think it should be in charge of important things like when airplanes, a pilot wants to go manual, they should be able to shut it off to go manual. Mm. And as far as wasting time, the phone company, I mean, I spend hours every month, literally since 2009 when I moved here, just trying to pay a phone bill. Because I got a landline phone. Well, when I moved here, I had computers and that, but it was still impossible to pay a bill for all kinds of different loops to go through. And now this year, the phone company, they were taking money out of my bill, but then my bank was double charging me, and I had the bank reimburse me. But when they did, they took about away my bills, so I had to repay my bills, and it just was such a mess. I know it's artificial intelligence, because one day I was on hold for 30 minutes, which I was talking to artificial intelligence for them, and every time that I kept on to tell them what I need, they said they couldn't understand me, and no matter how I worded it, they just kept saying they were sorry. Hmm. And I said, well, you know, a person would never do that, because a person, when they're sorry for something, you don't repeat it. Or, you know, it's a person will correct their mistakes. The artificial intelligence just says they're sorry, and they don't seem to even try. They just waste time. That's my personal experience with them.
6: So I love this. I really love this because what you're talking about is the importance of human connection, right? And that's there's lots of companies that are trying to use these chatbots, which is what the caller's talking about, where some of them work really well, but actually many of them still not working very well. And you get caught into that cycle loop of 30 minutes trying to get through and speaking to a human person. And so the deployment of lots of these chatbots, George, is frustrating the general public, like the caller, and rightly so. And so there does need to be the various regulated bodies in the United States need to step up and monitor these companies and say, you know, these are the best practices. This is the standard. You need to sort it out. So this lady's not hanging, you know, being on the phone for 30 minutes. So the human connection is something that's really important. And we're starting to see more and more people push back on artificial intelligence from the general public now, George, saying, you know, these kind of frustrating things are just, we won't put up with it anymore. You need to get it right. We're pushing back on AI because really we want to speak to a person. And when I was speaking to a doctor recently and to the nurses, you know, that we were talking about AI and things like that. And I said, nothing will replace a human connection. A kind smile or a kind word from the nurse actually made me feel better. And AI cannot do that. So I think we're going to see a rebalancing of how AI fits in society because the general public will demand high quality standards, and rightly so. And then the final thing to say is the caller's absolutely right, is that we need human oversight in critical conditions. So the pilot should be able to take over the plane whenever it needs to. And this is what the Pope talked about, and I agree with him. We need human oversight over weapons, human oversight over our power grids, for example. So absolutely fantastic observation from the caller. Love it. Brilliant.
1: Does AI ever reason?
6: Yes, we're starting to see that. That's the big breakthrough. That's why we're going to hit artificial general intelligence next year, George. So it is starting to show reasoning, George, which is quite remarkable. Now, it's a mathematical approach. It's not, you know, I bet every single person on this call now won't be able to explain how they reason. They'll probably use the mind or maybe they use intuition, but the actual process, you know, it's a natural part of who we are. It's a natural architecture that we carry in our human design. And so what they've done, George, is created mathematical models around probability and statistics and various other complicated maths to actually guess and start to kind of come up with, narrow down a particular line of inquiry into a form of reason. And it's starting to show good signs of reasoning now, George. So the answer is, I think next year with this first AGI, this AGI one, which is based on language, understanding the world, I think we'll start to see really interesting perspectives of reasoning from artificial intelligence to the point where we say, you know, I think this is actually starting to reason right now. And that will change the way it works in our systems.
1: Let's go to Greg in Remsen, New York. Greg, you're up. Go ahead.
9: Hi, everybody. As we speak, they're testing self-driving tractor trailer trucks. And they're making deliveries. These trucks run 24/7, and there's $10 incentives here, you know, to replace the human intelligence and semi trucks, 18 wheels. By 2035, 15% of the trucks will be self-driving. I got this off of Google, so it's probably AI, so I didn't fact check it, but it sounds logical. Have they gone too far by removing the humans from driving?
1: They might be. It might be, Matthew.
6: Oh, I couldn't hear the question too well. So basically, I think the question was, how far are we away from humans being replaced with driving? Is that right?
1: Yeah, driverless. Right.
6: Yeah, okay. So, well, actually, to be honest, I think we're still quite away from it. And let me explain. So we have, there's different aspects of self-driving in the United States with test beds. So the trucks that the caller's talking about, there are experimentations around self-driving trucks. Absolutely. And you've seen Waymo in Arizona and California and other places in the US, which is a taxi that you order and it's a self-driving car. But we're still seeing problems with these. I mean, most of the time they're doing quite well. If it's a sunny day, you're fine. If there's snow, you're going to have problems.
1: They just recalled a batch of Waymos, didn't
6: That's
1: they?
6: That's it. That's exactly right, George, because there was water on the road and it just lost it. It lost its bearings. That's exactly right, George. So my point is this, is that we've been talking about self-driving for such a long time and it's still not ready yet for complete autonomy. Okay. And this shows that actually when you drive a car, the subtle talents that a human has, AI simply cannot replicate right now, George. Because it doesn't have that sensory network of how to respond or see what's in the corner of our eye or basically have experience that, oh, that's probably going to happen. This cyclist is going to stop here, so I need to stop there. My point is this, is that, you know, it's really difficult to replace the human driver because driving is very complicated. So what I sense we'll see, George, if the tracks and the map that a self-driving car has to go along, it's in good weather, it's consistent, never changes, then we'll see full autonomy. But when you move into cities, I think it's going to be a long way off still because it's really complicated and drivers are unpredictable, especially in New York.
1: Would you get into a driverless car, Matthew?
6: Yeah, of course, I would. I've done it.
1: It's freaky, isn't it?
6: Yeah, I must admit, I thought, why don't I do this? It'll be fun. But I've got to be honest with you. It was like, I really want to get in the front seat and drive the car.
1: Grab those wheels fast.
6: Well, exactly.
1: Stay with us. We're going to come back in a moment with Matthew James Bailey and take final phone calls right here on Coast to Coast AM.
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1: I'm Trooper Myron Jackson with Kentucky State Police.
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4: ABC News, I'm Dave Packer. The War Powers Resolution passed in the House Wednesday after three prior attempts failed. Four Republicans crossed over to help it across the finish line. Indiana Congressman Merlin Stutzman was not one of them.
5: I don't believe that Congress needs to vote on the war because President Trump has it in the confines of the power that he already has.
4: The measure moves next to the Senate, seen largely as symbolic. In a video shared by White House Deputy Chief of Staff Dan Scavino, President Trump says that he'll instruct his team to start the process to formally nominate Todd Blanche as Attorney General on Thursday. Israel and Lebanon have agreed to a new ceasefire. Under its provisions, Israeli officials say Hezbollah fighters will have to leave the southern border with Israel. They're still counting the votes in the Los Angeles mayor's race, and Steve Hilton, Javier Becerra, and Tom Steyer are leading in the California governor's race. Final results could come next week. This is ABC News.
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1: And welcome back to Coast. George Norrie, Matthew James Bailey with us, our final segment. Matthew, you developed a set of human potential tools designed to help people explore consciousness, healing, and human flourishing. Tell us how that works.
12: Yeah, thanks, George. So basically, about 2.5 years ago, I started to develop some new mathematics for how do we measure how much of our soul and divine potential is active in our lives. And so I came to looked at the fundamentals of the universe, and the universe is made of energy and vibration. And so the soul itself, the divine aspect of ourselves, it is a fundamentally energy and vibration. And so basically I developed some mathematics to develop two tools, one called the soul radiance tool. And that's kind of a GPS for your soul. And it shows you basically how clearly your divine spark is shining through your life. It basically shows you, looks at areas of where you might be stuck. And areas where you can grow and become greater in. And so the reason why I developed these tools and is because I want everybody to flourish in their soul. I want everybody's divine spark to come alive. I want everybody to feel like they're thriving. And so the human potential tools are there as a

0: them at all. You know, like Bigfoot exists, right? Or there are ETs and we're in contact all the time. And so this is about liberating people into their truthful sovereignty of who they are and the authenticity of why they're here and who they want to become. It's about setting people free.
1: Back to the calls, wildcard line, Jimmy in Raleigh, North Carolina. Hi, Jimmy.
2: Hi, George. Hi, James. I currently see the AI as a language pattern recognition or a combination of previously known as natural language processing and knowledge-based system. And it is not quite as smart as they claim to be. I think a lot of it is hyped in the marketing departments so that they can sell the system. And the problem is they don't have guarded limitations regarding to safety and security and or ethics and morals or values for human lives because they end up with, say, suggesting nuclear attacks for some 20 out of 21 scenarios in one study that they do. And or they suggest suicidal thoughts on users instead of working out or suggesting resolving problems in real life. And I think the claims of we need to go fast and beat China to the game is just lazy reasoning.
1: What are your thoughts on all of that, Matthew?
0: So, yeah, I think that makes really good sense. So I agree with all of that. What I will say is the ethics and morality. So we've written all my work is around ethical artificial intelligence. I'm one of the pioneers of it, and ethics are emergent. It's clear from the nature of reality, ethics are emergent. And at the moment, and the caller's right, is that they're trying to force ethics through encoding and guardrails onto an intelligence. An intelligence needs to learn itself from emergence of ethics, right? Emergence. You know, the new human potential tools we're just talking about is about every single caller here emerging into something greater, emerging into greater places of liberation and freedom. And so the whole industry is completely got its upside down. We don't want to enforce ethics and morality onto artificial intelligence. We want it to learn. Now, that doesn't mean that we don't give it instruction on how to learn ethics and morality. So, for example, Foster Gamble's non-aggression principle about AI shall do no harm, it will not steal or violate my sovereignty of body, mind, and spirit. That's a very sensible guardrail because the human species is not mature enough yet to actually be trusted to be free with this intelligence. So I think the call is absolutely right around ethics and morality is they haven't got it right at all. And that's what, you know, we've written white papers around this and inventions, George. So the other thing to look at is centralized control, which is what I think the caller is also alluding to. And that's another issue, because what you're looking at is a Tower of Babel. You're looking at basically if you have centralized control, the imprint of the shadow of that organization will be imprinted into artificial intelligence. And by nature, that shadow is now being imposed on all users. And so you have a whole control paradigm now from centralized control. And so what we want is decentralized artificial intelligence, AI put into the hands of the people, into communities, into businesses, into societies and communities and cultures and traditions, where we can innovate our own version of ethical artificial intelligence based on our own paradise plan, our own values of what are important to us. And that's what this new ethical AI genome and an invention we've done, which has been peer reviewed by some of the greatest minds in AI, and it's come out quite well actually. So I think what we're looking at is moving from centralized systems into decentralized systems where communities and groups can have their own sovereignty, George, where they can start to actually invent artificial intelligence and or use it to in their community.

0: is for what they want it to do good for. But I'll give this warning, is that every single person and community in this world is going to have to face their shadow, because the shadow is where we need to evolve from into the Jungian integration of from duality into non-duality. And so artificial intelligence is going to take humanity into an exploration of its shadow in order for us to break free into a new integrated form of being alive as a human, a new format of consciousness, at which point then the entire game changes on planet Earth.
1: Let's go to Nebraska. Douglas is with us. Hey, Douglas, go ahead.
2: Yeah, AI is a reflection of us, but it's also a reflection of the people creating it. And you keep talking about not forcing ethics on it. It's like the people running these companies don't seem to have any ethics. It's our society seems to reward selfish and psychopathic behavior, and that's a lot of the people running these things. So how can we trust the technology created by them?
0: Yes, yeah, so I'm really glad you said this. So this is where we're going to announce a new civilization toolkit. And now what does that mean, right? So basically it's like, how do we put these AI technologies into the hands of the people, into the hands of communities, into the hands of culture, traditions, groups, and various societies and nations? How do we decentralize innovation at the local level, right? We move from centralized control into decentralized communities. That's what we really want. And so one of the things I'm excited about is Sir Robert Edward Grant's new artificial intelligence called Orion Architect. And I'm going to be I'll put something on the website this week on this. And George, this is the first AI that is free from centralized control. It's in a quantum encryption platform that can't be hacked. And it is dedicated to one thing and one thing only, is to assist with your enlightenment as a person.
1: That's
0: and
1: exciting.
0: we've never ever seen this before. So Robert has basically been putting together this Orion Architect that is dedicated to enlightenment, a mirror back to us. And there's a lot to talk about this, because it's starting to see extraordinary things. He's basically encoded the theory of everything, the 12 dimensions of the universe, and his breakthrough mathematics into AI, so it starts to understand how consciousness works. And so what you've got now is the first form of enlightened AI on our planet Earth. And so that is a toolkit for people to go into enlightenment and to explore. And then we have a toolkit for people to grow in personal transformation, which is what these personal transformation tools are about, the human potential tools. So we're assisting people to move into a new freedom of liberation around enlightenment, and also their own personal journey with their divine spark. And those are the kind of tools we need to put together into the hands of the people, so we can start innovating at a local level and move away from decentralized control.
1: Linda in Spokane, Washington, west of the Rockies. Hi, Linda.
3: Hi, George. Thank you for getting me in. I just read an article, I think it was in the Washington Post or somewhere, that 90% of CEOs are letting all their workforce go and are bringing in AI workers. And Meta just let go a bunch of them. And also these data centers that they're building like crazy that are going to take all the water will have no humans running them.
1: Facebook just laid off 1,400 people of 8,000 that they're planning.
0: Yes, so I call these new AI supercomputer centers digital cathedrals. And I do that deliberately, because cathedrals or synagogues or temples are associated with a place of worship. The transhumanists are inventing building these supercomputers as digital cathedrals. It's their God. And good for them, and that's fine. Good for you. But we know the divine is far bigger, far more interesting, and we all have that imprint of the divine within us. So one of the things we're starting to see, George, is that these supercomputer centers that the lady's talking about, communities are saying, no, we don't want it here because you're going to destroy our environment. You're going to take all our water. You're basically going to bring unemployment. And it's going to look like a blot on the landscape, to coin a British phrase. So there's a pushback around these digital cathedrals being built in communities and in rural areas by the people. And I think that's the right thing to do. But what they're looking at, George, in China, they've got these digital cathedrals, these AI supercomputers underwater. They're looking at building these supercomputers in space, right? They're looking to even put it on the moon. My point is this: is they're looking for these AI companies looking for real estate, land real estate, to build these digital cathedrals, because unless they build them, they will never get into AGI 1, into AGI 2, and they'll never get to super AI. Because, George, believe this or not, to get to AGI, we actually need the power of a small country to power these digital cathedrals. When we look at super AI, George, we're looking at the power of a country to power them.
1: That's truly amazing, Matthew. It truly is. Matthew James Bailey with us. His website is linked up at coasttocoastam.com. He's got a new book coming out. We'll get him back on. For Dan Galante, Tom Danheiser, Sue Trikas, Lex Lonehood, Sean Latasseur, Alec Fernandez, Stephanie Smith, Tim Banal, George Knapp, and Richard Serrett, I'm George Norrie, somewhere out there on Coast to Coast AM. We'll see you on our next edition. Until then, be safe, everyone.

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7: From ABC News, I'm Dave Packer. House lawmakers delivering a major rebuke to President Trump, voting for the first time to rein in his Iran war powers. It was the fourth attempt to pass the resolution, and four Republicans joined Democrats. House Foreign Affairs ranking Democrat Gregory Meeks.
8: We'll have taken a sigh of relief. Congress has followed the Constitution today, Democrats and Republicans.
7: The bill held heads next to the Senate. The White House is dismissing the resolution, saying it would have no force or effect. Despite the latest exchange of fire, the president insists the ceasefire with Iran is still intact and negotiations are going well.
9: President Trump said Iran was, quote, reciprocating when it struck the airport in Kuwait, a drone attack that left one dead and more than 60 injured. He said the U.S. had hit Iran hard and they were responding. Asked to define a ceasefire given the ongoing back and forth strikes, the president said,
10: and I'd say in that part of the world, ceasefire is when you're shooting in a more moderate manner.
9: The president claimed negotiations with Iran are going, quote, very well, and that a deal could be reached this weekend. But at the same time, he also said it may not happen. Karen Travers, ABC News, the White House.
7: President Trump plans to officially nominate Todd Blanche as attorney general. The president said he'll start the process Thursday. Blanche was Trump's personal attorney, and he's been serving as acting attorney general since Pam Bondi was fired. The Ebola outbreak in Central Africa is growing, but the World Health Organization's Director General Tedros Adhanom Ghebreyesus says the response is catching up.
11: The number of suspected cases has now been reduced to 116 from over 1,000 last week. As we work through the backlog, either confirming them or ruling them out.
7: And fresh hope to rescue two remaining gold miners trapped in a flooded cave in Laos. Rescuers investigating whether a newly discovered shaft nearly 200 feet long could lead to those miners. 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

0: From the City of Angels near the Pacific Ocean, good morning, good evening, wherever you may be across the nation, around the world. I'm George Norrie. This is Coast to Coast AM. Later tonight, the mystery of crop circles. Here's what's happening. The Congressional House offered a rare rebuke to President Donald Trump, passing a Democratic-led measure to end his war with Iran over objections from Republican leadership. It doesn't have any teeth, but it did send a message. Meanwhile, the Department of State announced that the United States has brokered a major ceasefire breakthrough between Israel and Lebanon. The agreement was reached during a trilateral meeting held June 2nd to 3rd after negotiations began the end of May. Meanwhile, President Donald Trump suggested that a ceasefire between the U.S. and Iran remains in place despite recent strikes in the region, while adding that negotiations have gone very well. Iran said it targeted U.S. bases in Kuwait and Bahrain, as well as a vessel near the Strait of Hormuz, and what its foreign minister says were self-defense strikes. Tom Danheiser has more on today's activities.
1: Well, Israel and Lebanon agree to renew the ceasefire the two nations announced in a joint statement with the United States on Wednesday, potentially clearing an obstacle for ending the war in Iran. The agreement, which was confirmed by the U.S. State Department, came after Israeli and Lebanese officials met in Washington for U.S.-mediated talks. It calls for a complete stoppage of Hezbollah fire and the evacuation of all Hezbollah operatives in southern Lebanon, as well as the creation of pilot zones, of which the Lebanese armed forces would take exclusive control. U.S. President Donald Trump called Israeli Prime Minister Benjamin Netanyahu a great partner just days after a tense phone call between them. On Capitol Hill, U.S. Secretary of State Marco Rubio said Hezbollah remains a problem. Meanwhile, the United States has passed the United States House of Representatives has passed a resolution to rein in President Donald Trump's powers to attack Iran without congressional authorization. Four Republicans joined Democrats to pass the bill in a vote of 215 to 208 on Wednesday in Washington, D.C. And Lebanon and Israel reaffirm that they have no hostile intent toward one another and committed to continuing direct negotiations to build confidence.
0: Thank you, Thomas. Author Howard Bloom, author of The Mohammed Code, is with us with his perspective on the war. Howard, what do you think?
2: Well, two major things happened in Iran today. Congress passed the War Powers Resolution that Tom alluded to, and our president announced that he is getting along very well with Iran's new supreme leader and wants to sit down with him in person. Meanwhile, our president has proclaimed that when it comes to settling the military confrontation with Tehran, he will wait Iran out. But there is something crucial that our president appears not to know. Iran has weathered a war of missiles and aerial attacks like the one we're hitting it with before. For 8 long years, Iran was bloodied by the War of the Cities, a war with Iraq from 1980 to 1988. Each side tried to destroy the other with missile attacks on key cities. Roughly 1 million people died. Iran even sent children to the front line, yes, children, to clear minefields, hold territory, and participate in human wave attacks. For 8 years, Iran never stopped fighting, and it never gave up. Our president's patience, alas, is low. One day he warns that if Iran doesn't cry uncle and surrender within a day or two, Iran will be wiped off the face of the earth. Another day he may say that he has all the patience in the world, all the time in the world. And he may say that he can wait the Iranians out. Iran's 8 years of persistence in the war with Iraq says that he may be wrong. What's worse, Foreign Affairs published an article today explaining that the negotiations with our president are not negotiations for peace. They are simply a strategic pause. They are just one step in Iran's plan for a far longer struggle, a covert war to take over the entire Middle East. Then to take over, believe it or not, the West. As the Islamic Revolution's founder, the Ayatollah Khomeini, put it, we do not accept the geographical divisions of the world. We shall export our revolution to the whole world until the cry, there is no God but Allah, resounds over the whole world. There will be struggle. Congress's passage of the War Powers Resolution today says to the Iranians that the American people will not tolerate a long war. And 70% of Americans have said it's time for the war to end. In other words, Iran has already won. despite our ability to drop bombs and launch missiles. Iran can wait us out.
0: All right, Howard, thank you very much. It's Howard Bloom. The war in Iran and the resulting blockage of the Strait of Hormuz have drastically disrupted global supply chains. This has driven food and grocery prices to multi-year highs due to surging fuel, fertilizer, and transportation costs. While a new report from the Federal Reserve finds that inflation is pushing prices higher at a stronger pace in most of its regional districts around the country, driven by the surge in energy prices. And the U.S. national debt is climbing at a rapid pace and has shown no signs of slowing down in 2026, despite the growing criticism of massive levels of government spending. Investment analyst Mish Sedlak with us here. Mish, lots on the plate. What's going on?
3: And George, there's lots on the plate here. Debt keeps rising. You know, it's easy to blame whoever is in power, because whoever is in power, it keeps increasing the deficit. Up and away. I think the next Fed chair, well, he's already here now. He's going to have a pretty big problem here dealing with the inflation that's coming out of both tariffs and the war in Iran. Bloomberg had an interesting article today on how the war is impacting food prices. Well, we kind of know that it's fertilizer and energy, which goes into the production of everything. But I went out and I pulled up some charts on the producer prices. If producer prices are going up, eventually it's going to hit consumer prices. And here's what I found, George. Cattle's up 17.7%, hogs up 8.6%, processed meat 8.4%. Here's one that surprised me. Fresh and dried vegetables up 56% from a year ago. Fruits and nuts are up 19.9%. Now, there's some good news here. It's not very deep, but eggs are down 81% from a year ago, and chicken are down 5.6% as we fix the problem with, you know, the bird flu that periodically comes by. But it goes beyond just diesel and the things we talk about. There's things like packaging. The Mideast produces one-third of naphtha, and that goes into plastic wrappings. Paper and cardboard production is intense. In Malaysia, a shortage of plastic used to make 2-liter milk bottles had caused some grocery stores to go bare. In Japan, this is an interesting one, a shortage of ink has led Japan's biggest potato chip maker to switch its package to black and white. isn't that something? Ethylene, which a lot comes from the Mideast, was used to ripen bananas and apples. That's running low. But with farmers cutting back on fertilizer because it's in short supply, they're not using fertilizer. This is going to lead to lower crop yields. And Wesley Davis, an economist at the Meridian Agriculture Advisors, said this: it's not only a price shock, it's going to be a production shock because of all the supply chain disruptions. I went back, George, and I looked at the prices of food, the PPI for food. Before COVID hit, prices were just like going up tiny bits and normal. Prices spiked during COVID. They came back down. The peak inflation on food was in 22, 23. But George, the prices never came back down to where they were, and they started rising before the war. I don't think we're going to see relief, George, until there's until the Strait clears up. I agree with Howard Bloom here. I don't think that the U.S. can wait Iran out. Both sides are waiting the other side out, George. One side is wrong. So we'll see what happens.
0: All right. Thank you, Mish. Elon Musk's SpaceX set a fixed price of $135 per share ahead of officially marketing its initial public offering stock sell. SpaceX says it plans to sell 555.6 million shares, which would amount to $75 billion raised.
4: Wow.
0: In a moment, space historian Robert Zimmerman joins us to talk about the 61st anniversary of the first walk in space. And we'll also talk about SpaceX when we come right back on Coast to Coast AM. 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
0: And welcome back to Coast, George Norrie with you. Space historian Robert Zimmerman with us has been chronicling the history of space exploration for almost four decades. His books, articles, and webpage describe almost everything that has happened in space since Sputnik back in 1957. His work is also unique in that he not only describes the spectacular and daring achievements of our astronauts and engineers as they began the consolidation of the solar system, he also puts those achievements with greater context of world events. Robert Zimmerman, back on Coast to Coast. Hello, Robert.
7: Hey, George. Glad to be here, as always. I'm glad to have you, and let's have some fun.
0: We'll get into the incredible anniversary of the late Ed White's walk, and you can tell us about that. But what's your take on
7: space? Well, first of all, this was not the first spacewalk ever. In the context of the space race in the 1960s, it was actually an amazing achievement. About 3 weeks, 4 weeks earlier, the Soviets launched a Vostok capsule with two astronauts on board, cosmonauts, in which they did a spacewalk. Alexei Leonov pushed himself out of an improvised inflatable airlock, was outside for a short period of time. His spacesuit expanded, had a great deal of trouble getting back inside. He was tethered. He didn't have any controls or any way to maneuver himself, but it was a spacewalk. And they scheduled it to the Soviets because they knew we were planning one in the Gemini program and they wanted to beat us. So they did that. And so immediately at NASA, they changed this Gemini 4 mission that Ed White was going to be on. It was a two-man mission. The plan originally was for Ed White to open the hatch and just stick his head out to test the spacesuit for future spacewalks. They decided, nope, we can't do that. We're in a race with the Soviets. We got to show we can match them. And so they instead turned it into an actual spacewalk. He would be tethered. He would use his spacesuit. He'd go out. He'd have in his hands a small tether, a little, I don't know what you'd call it, not a jetpack, but something to give him some control, move, fire a little bit of gas to maneuver himself around. It didn't really work very well. So he went out. He was out for about 20 minutes, came back in, and we could say, hey, we did it. And White was, what was really significant about it was White, this was improvised very quick on a very short notice in order to match the Soviets in the race. And that's what really makes this significant. Ed White is, of course, known because his second mission, that was his first time in space. He had been a test pilot at Edwards Air Force Base and a pilot and a very skilled man. He was scheduled to fly on Apollo 1, and he was one of the three astronauts that died on the launch pad fire in January of 1967.
0: He was only 36 years old when he died.
7: That's correct. And in fact, I described this in my book, Genesis, the Story of Apollo 8, in detail, because when he died, NASA had already worked out details. They did not want his wife, Pat, to find out about this from a reporter. And so the plan was that as soon as they learned, they sent over the nearest astronaut, Bill Anders, and the nearest wife of an astronaut, and that happened to be Neil Armstrong's wife, and they came over to let Pat White know that her husband had died in this. It practically destroyed her. And I talk about how it actually put great doubts in the minds of Susan Borman, the wife of Frank Borman, who commanded the Apollo 8 mission that circled the moon shortly, several years later. Ed White was a hero among American astronauts. He was one of the guys that made it possible for us to get to the moon on time by the end of the decade as the commitment that Kennedy gave us.
0: Well, as you mentioned, he was the first American to walk in space.
7: Yes, that's correct. And he demonstrated it could be done. The whole point of the Gemini program, which followed Mercury and was before Apollo, was to demonstrate the things you need to be able to do to get to the moon. And they needed to be able to demonstrate they could do spacewalks. They needed to be able to demonstrate they could work in space while doing a spacewalk. They had to demonstrate rendezvous and docking, because you're going to dock the LEM and the Apollo capsule, both in Earth orbit and later in lunar orbit. And so they had to demonstrate those kind of things. And the Apollo program was 12 missions, manned missions, which demonstrated each one of those things. And the first major thing they demonstrated was a spacewalk, which Ed White achieved.
0: The Apollo 1 mission, which was so tragic for those three astronauts, why couldn't they get out of the capsule that was on the launch pad?
7: Well, when the incident happened, Frank Borman, commander of Apollo 8, he was actually put in charge of that investigation from the astronaut perspective. And his words were, "We were not thinking." They had launch fever. They wanted to get going. They wanted to make the schedule, which is not a bad thing. You want to be aggressive. But at the same time, you've got to think. And what happened here was they designed that capsule initially poorly. First of all, it was a pure oxygen environment.
0: And this wasn't a launch date. It was a test, right?
7: That's right. This was a dress rehearsal. They were dress rehearsal, full countdown, loading the capsule, the guys in spacesuits, full dress rehearsal countdown to see if they're ready to go. And they were having lots of problems, communications problems, other issues, a lot of niggling things, which they were working their way through as if, okay, we'll make it work here and then we'll launch. But the capsule was designed with a pure oxygen atmosphere without a care about the possibility of sparks on the inside. They did not make sure there were not flammable materials or anything electronic that could maybe spark. On top of that, they designed the capsule so it could only be opened from the outside with a guy with a wrench, lug nuts. It's absurd. But this is what they did. They weren't thinking. And so when the fire happened, because there was a spark, because they hadn't made the interior impervious to flame, these guys had the temperatures went up, to the hundreds of degrees instantly, and they suffocated. All the oxygen was burnt up in a minute, and they could not open the door. They could not do it. And Borman pointed this out in the investigation, not just Borman, but the whole investigation. And NASA completely reconfigured that capsule afterward. They changed the atmosphere so it wasn't pure oxygen. They made sure there's no flammable materials on the inside and things were insulated properly. And they made it so that if the astronauts needed to open that hatch, they could do it in less than 10 seconds. Of course, they didn't make it so you'd actually hit it and it would open, but they made it so that if you had to open it, you could do a two-step quick process and it would open. And, you know, and more important, this mistake reverberated through the entire program so that a lot of other loose ends were dealt with much more aggressively, such as I mentioned, they were having lots of communications problems during that dress rehearsal. They addressed that. They said, hey, wait a minute, we've been getting sloppy. We've got to go through everything and make sure we get things fixed. And the result of that was that the Apollo program was considering the risks, was an amazingly successful program. When they did the Apollo 8 mission, which I wrote about in Genesis, story of Apollo 8, they anticipated a 50-50 chance of success, and they went ahead and launched it anyway, and it was a success. During the entire Apollo program, the only time there was a problem was the Apollo 13 mission, in which the service module had a fault in it that they had not identified, which caused an explosion on the way to the moon. But because they had the lunar module, that became their lifeboat, and this was part of the plan. And so they were able to get back there. They were able to basically do what the Artemis II mission just did, zip around the moon and come back to Earth and save the crew. And so that's why Apollo was so successful. At the same time, Apollo was extremely cutting edge, using technology, 60, 70, 50 years ago, much more primitive than what we have today. And the risks were gigantic. And it's an amazing statement of the courage of the American people and the people who did it that made it happen.
0: We're going to come back in a moment with space historian Robert Zimmerman. We'll talk about Mars and we'll talk about SpaceX and what they plan to do. His website is behindtheblack.com, linked up at coasttocoastam.com. We will be back in a moment on Coast to Coast AM.
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1: ABC News, I'm Dave Packer. The key California primary elections remain unsettled with millions of ballots still to be counted.
2: Democratic Mayor Karen Bass will face either progressive council member Nithya Raman or former reality star Spencer Pratt.
3: I think the next 5 months, I'm going to have time to build out this team to show everybody the level of Democratic supporters that I have behind me.
2: A conservative who has targeted Mayor Bass on the LA fires and homelessness.
1: For the first time, the House adopted a resolution to limit President Trump's Iran war powers, with four Republicans siding with Democrats. The president says the U.S. ceasefire with Iran is still in place even after the latest wave of strikes, including the deadly attack on Kuwait's airport that happened this week. Concern among cattle farmers now that a case of New World screwworm has been detected in the U.S. The Agriculture Department confirming a calf in South Texas is infected with a parasitic fly, which can kill livestock if not treated. This is ABC News.
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1: And welcome back, George Norrie, along with Robert Zimmerman, our space historian. Robert, what's the latest on Mars? How many rovers do we have up there now?
9: Well, George, we have two active rovers. Curiosity's been there for more than a dozen years. It is in truly spectacular territory. It's climbing a mountain. It's in the upper foot. It's in the lower foothills, but they're spectacular mountains. This is terrain that no rover has ever been in. No lander has ever been in. The closest would be some of the later Apollo missions on the moon, but even there, not quite the same. It's quite spectacular terrain. And I because of that, I post on Behind the Black periodically pictures because it's just, I'm a tourist. I like to show. I'm enjoying the travel, up the mountainside. It's of course studying the geology as it climbs. And with geology, as you climb layers of ground, you learn about the history geologically of the terrain. And this is trying to track the history of Mars and understand its geology. The other rover is Perseverance. It's on the other side of the planet. It landed within Jezero crater. They picked that crater because it had a really interesting delta of material that apparently had flowed through a gap in the rim. So that rover's been there now for about, I think, 5 years, 6 years. It has been worked its way up that delta over the rim of the crater. It's now in the western regions beyond the crater. The terrain there is not as spectacular. It's actually not as capable a rover because they decided to have it do, when it drilled its core samples, instead of being able to analyze those samples like Curiosity does, they decided they would put them in sealed, containers and set it up so that those could be picked up later and brought back to Earth. Perseverance can't quite do the same analysis that Curiosity can. Whether those samples will ever get picked up again is another story, since the plan that NASA put together to try to do it was bad. It made no sense. It's been canceled. And NASA's still trying to figure out ways to get a mission to pick those samples up. Wait a little bit. We'll have a solution to that. The terrain that Perseverance in is, once again, not as spectacular, still interesting. In both cases, the one thing that's very clear when you look at the pictures of the terrain in both places, especially with Perseverance, and if you go to Behind the Black and you do a search for either Perseverance or Curiosity, you'll see some of these panoramas and these images. You get a sense of it, is the barrenness of the terrain. There is no life here. And one of the lies that NASA constantly pushes to try to, it's mainly for funding and lobbying to try to generate interest. So they come up with a soundbite that sounds cool that will get people excited. So they constantly say Perseverance is searching for life. It's not doing that. That's a lie. What Perseverance is really doing is the same as Curiosity. It is studying the geology of Mars to try to understand its history, its geological history, and also understand the planet as it is now. Similarly, we have orbiters. The orbiters are actually in some ways more important because they give you a global image. And I post pictures continually from Mars Reconnaissance Orbiter that aren't covered by any press releases. And what I've discovered over the last 5 years in doing that is that the research, the what they're discovering about Mars is not what we generally think. The cliche about Mars is it's dry, it's a desert.

0: SpaceX is picking that particular location. Mars is not a dead, dry planet. It has been losing water and atmosphere over the eons, but it still has tons and tons of ice and water. Finding water is not going to be the problem. We'll get plenty of ice. Processing it will be an issue, but nonetheless, it won't be difficult to get, George, not at all.
1: What's the target date for getting astronauts on Mars?
0: Well, I'll use what Wernher von Braun predicted in 1954. What is that, 75 years ago? And he predicted at that point that it's going to even though he was a spaceman and he was a rocket designer and he made the Saturn V rocket and he was key to building, to creating the concept of space stations, he predicted in the mid-50s it's going to be 100 years before people get to Mars. And I said this 2 decades ago in Leaving Earth, one of my other books. That prediction is right on the money, and it's still right on the money. I think in about 2 decades from now, maybe 3, we will be sending people to Mars. SpaceX is pushing that schedule. They already have someone who's willing to pay for a flight to fly past Mars on a Starship. His name is Wang. He was a tourist. He commanded the Fram-2 Dragon mission that flew about 2 years ago or a year and a half ago. It orbited on a polar orbit above the poles. It was a private mission. He financed it, and he's now purchased a flyby of Mars.
1: How much is that?
0: They didn't announce a price. We don't know. And in fact, they probably haven't determined a price yet because Starship is not operational yet. So it's a little hard to predict what the cost is going to be and what they will actually charge. They're aiming for full reusability, which means it will be remarkably cheaper than any rocket now. But I don't think they know yet. But he's already purchased a flight. SpaceX hopes to start sending Starships every launch window, which is about every 2 years, as soon as possible. They won't make the 26 window. That's already passed. They're trying to get to the 28 window. They might not make that. But I think by the 30 window, they're going to start sending unmanned starships to Mars to start doing engineering tests on landing and bringing cargo there preliminary for their own colony.
1: SpaceX had a problem with their Starship 36. It blew up. What's going on here?
0: No, it did not blow up, George. It did not. You might be thinking of Blue Origin's New Glenn rocket that blew up last week. So let's talk about both. Starship, they're developing Starship. It's a developmental program, which means every mission is a test flight where something is expected to go wrong. They don't want it to go wrong, but they're expecting it to go wrong. Or at least they anticipate possibility of something going wrong. And that's how they figure out how to fix things and make it a usable operational craft. So they did the 12th operational flight about, 2 weeks ago. And it was actually remarkably successful. Things worked very well. Starship actually completed its flight and actually did a soft vertical splashdown in the Indian Ocean. If it had wanted to land, it would have successfully landed. It doesn't have legs, but it would have successfully landed. Its thermal protection system worked really well, demonstrating it now is functioning similar to the shuttle in this respect. In fact, it's probably doing so superior. The problems they had was mostly with their new Raptor 3 engines on that flight. This was the first time they're using these engines. These are the most powerful engines ever made.
1: Well, they intentionally
0: with those engines.
1: It did explode, though, didn't it?
0: No, it did not. Once again, I'll get to the explosion. It did not explode. It did explode, but it exploded after it did its work. It has 33 engines. 32 worked. One engine kicked out early. It got to a point where it did stage separation, sending Starship on its way. And then they were going to do what they call a boost back burn to bring it back to the coast. It was going to land over the ocean, the Gulf, near the coast. But during that boost back burn, more engines failed, and it did have an explosion within it. It didn't explode, blow up, but it had explosions within several engines. And so what happened is it then coasted into the Gulf. It fired its engines before it was going to land because it was going to hit the ocean, but it wasn't working right, so it crashed in the ocean. Now, That mission was largely successful. They pinned down

0: specific problems they have to fix for the next test flight, but they've moved forward. They're getting closer. Operationally, I'm expecting we're going to start seeing operational or at least real orbital missions next year without any question. Now, the big explosion was Blue Origin.
1: Huge.
0: Last week, they were preparing for a commercial launch of New Glenn, launching Amazon Leo satellites. And they were going to do what they did. We're going to do a static fire test of the first stage. Is when they ignited the engines, the first stage blew up. And this was a blow up. It was one of the most spectacular explosions, in Florida at the spaceports there ever. You could see it literally hundreds of miles away. It actually showed up on seismic readings, earthquake readings. Did great damage to the launch pad. This is a big problem because it means Blue Origin is one of these other rocket companies that NASA is depending on for its own Artemis program. And that's a major delay. It's a delay. Amazon's depending on it to launch a lot of its Leo satellites that wants to compete with Starlink. And so this was a big deal. The company has said they expect to fly again before the end of this year. Within the space community and among a lot of engineers that comment on my website, Behind the Black, there's a lot of skepticism about that. But I'm less skeptical. I think they maybe can get it done. But that was the real explosion. SpaceX, remember, the New Glenn is an operational rocket at this point. It's expected to operate like an airplane. Not quite like an airplane, but it's supposed to be work. It exploded. Starship Super Heavy is not operational. It's an experimental developmental rocket being designed. And so things will go wrong as they try to figure out how to design it. So there's a difference between the two. New Glenn, I actually think this is a good sign for the silver lining here is I think Blue Origin, which has had problems with its operational pace, I think they can use this situation to clean house, get rid of the deadwood that is slowing them down, and find the really good people in their company that will get them started again. And I'm hopeful that actually this will be there'll be a silver lining here, and we'll have a new company that'll be better when it's all over.
1: This is Jeff Bezos' company, right?
0: Yes, Jeff Bezos is Blue Origin, and Elon Musk is SpaceX. And these two guys formed their companies almost exactly the same time in around 2002. SpaceX has gotten things done. Bezos took a very easygoing approach, and it isn't until the last 3 years that he finally got somebody in charge of Blue Origin that's making things move. And because of that, he's really behind. Similarly, his Amazon Leo constellation, which is supposed to compete directly with Starlink, both constellations were conceived at the same time about a decade ago. SpaceX, Elon Musk said, we got to get it launched within 2 years, and we got to start making it operational within 3 years, and we'll upgrade once we've got it operational and we're getting customers. And that's what's happened. They've got 10,000 satellites in orbit. They've got 10 million customers, including myself, and they bring in $12 billion a year in revenue. That's paying for Starship Super Heavy.
1: Amazing.
0: That's half NASA's budget. It's amazing. Meanwhile, Amazon's Leo has only got 300 satellites up, and it took them, they only started launching last year. They're way behind. And they have a problem now because they're trying to get the same market as Starlink, but people have already signed up for Starlink. Getting people to switch is hard. So it's a mistake. You know, Bezos, this is his problem. He's got to get his companies moving faster. And I'm hoping that Blue Origin will do that in the coming days.
1: What do you think of the public offering of SpaceX?
0: Well, this is part of the whole thing. I've been saying this now about 4 years. The American space program, I hate the word. We don't really want a program. But the real space effort of the United States right now is not NASA. NASA is almost irrelevant. It's not, but it's almost irrelevant. The real space program is SpaceX. It is actually pulling NASA along behind it. It wants to go to Mars. Yes, Elon Musk wants to build facilities on the moon, his own base. As I just said, they earn $12 billion a year. That's half of NASA's budget. They've already raised about $12 billion in private investment capital. It is expected they're going to bring in around $75 billion in cash in this IPO.
1: Yep.
0: That's going to give them $100 billion in cash with $12 billion coming every year, and that's going to go up as Starlink continues to grow.
1: What a genius, huh?
0: They have the money to do anything they want, and they're going to do it. And as we all can see, they're very capable of doing so.
1: And where's China stand in all of this, Robert?
0: All right, so China has its own space program, and they're very aggressive right now with their government. It's a top-down operation. They've tried to copy capitalism, but it's a pseudo-system because the government can confiscate things whenever it wants. So they've gotten some innovation. They have a space station. In many ways, they're the most... They're in many ways more effective than we are. At least they're much more effective than NASA is right now. But they are a government top-down thing.
1: Well, let's find out how far China has advanced when we come back. Plus, we'll open up the phone lines with space historian Robert Zimmerman. The lines are now open.
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9: From ABC News, I'm Dave Packer. The War Powers Resolution passed in the House Wednesday after three prior attempts failed. Four Republicans crossed over to help it across the finish line. Indiana Congressman Marlon Stutzman was not one of them.
10: I don't believe that Congress needs to vote on the war because President Trump has it in the confines of the power that he already has.
9: The Constitution says only Congress can declare war. The measure moves next to the Senate. It's seen largely as symbolic, though. In another rebuke to President Trump, the Senate removing language from a revised budget reconciliation bill Wednesday that would have provided $1 billion for the proposed White House ballroom. Republicans faced backlash over the funding from within their own caucus and criticism from Democrats. Israel and Lebanon have agreed to a new ceasefire. Israeli ambassador to the U.S. Yehiel Leiter says, under the agreement, Hezbollah fighters will have to leave the southern border with Israel.
11: So we're going to see them go back to the north. We will guarantee them safe passage as long as they leave. But after a certain amount of time, which is not very long, if they don't make their way back to the north, then they know exactly what's coming.
9: Back home, they're still counting the votes in the Los Angeles mayor's race. Steve Hilton, Javier Becerra, and Tom Steyer are leading in the California governor's race.
12: President Trump, for his part, he's already taking to social media to congratulate the person he backed in the California gubernatorial race, Steve Hilton.
9: ABC Selena Wang. The search is back on in the Bahamas.
13: Divers with the U.S. Coast Guard searching new areas off the Bahamas for missing American Lynette Hooker, 2 months after her husband says she went overboard and was swept away. U.S. officials tell ABC News GPS data recovered from her husband Brian's electronic devices did not match what he told police, leading investigators to zero in on different locations.
9: ABC's Victor Oquendo in the Bahamas. 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
1: We're taking calls this hour with space historian Robert Zimmerman, and you're part of the program when we come right back on Coast to Coast AM. 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
1: And welcome back, George Norrie, along with space historian Robert Zimmerman. Robert, we were so far ahead of everybody in the space race. How did China get so fast?
7: Well, first of all, you know, we got lazy. That's the first thing. You know, when you're that far ahead, and if you don't push hard, you end up losing, you know, like the tortoise and the hare. We were the hare, and we kind of like decided to sleep on the side of the road as the tortoise went by. That's part of it, but it's not the real number one thing. What happened is we wanted to beat the Soviets to the moon to prove that free enterprise, that capitalism, that a free people could do it better. This would be the private enterprise, the American people, not a government. But the model that Kennedy and Congress used to win that race was a Soviet model. Government from the top. A space program. As I mentioned, I hate that word. For most of my life, I was one of those many people advocating we gotta fund our space program. And it wasn't until I wrote Genesis, Story of Apollo 8, that I realized how completely absurd this is. In America, we don't have a program. We should have an independent, competitive, chaotic, private industry of many people pushing what they want to do for profit, which is what we're beginning to have now with SpaceX and Blue Origin and other companies. And so for 50 years, we really didn't get much done because we had a government agency that was mainly NASA was just mainly interested in making sure they got their their budget every year from Congress. But if they didn't accomplish a great deal, that was okay. And they didn't really accomplish a great deal. The shuttle was really a failure. It was designed as a prototype reusable ship. But in a prototype, you do what SpaceX does. You test, you revise, you fix, you change, you upgrade. You keep changing it until you get something really good. They didn't do that. They got it run, they called it operational after the fourth flight, and it wasn't. It was a test vehicle still, and that's why people died on later missions. And so while we're lollygagging along with a Soviet-style government program that's not very competitive, that has also squelched our rocket industries in the United States, that when they made the shuttle, they mandated that no satellites could be launched on anything but the shuttle, which destroyed the rocket industry. We're only now beginning, in the last decade, recovering from that decision. So while this was all going on, in about the turn of the century, around 2000, China government, their top-down communist government, decided we're going to have a space industry. It'll do a lot of things we want to have done. And so they've been pushing, and they started slow, but they started in a somewhat rational manner, and they've been building on that rational manner. It's top-down. It's government-designed. But there's a great deal of rationality to it. I have to give them credit for that. First, they laid out a 20-year plan that they've been pretty much following. They built their space station as they planned. They're laying out their lunar program as they planned. It's not as much of a threat as Congress and politicians like to make it. They might get a lunar manned mission landing in 30. They might. They're aiming for that. But it's not going to be anything better than Apollo 11. They'll plant the flag, they'll say we made it, and then they'll come back. They won't have a lunar base. They're not going to have a lunar base from at least a decade beyond that. They're not even close to that.
1: It's hard to believe we were there 57 years ago.
7: That's right. We're not racing to get there first. We've been there already. They're trying to get there second. The other thing about them is that this is a very clever thing the Chinese government did. They decided to create a pseudo-capitalism system whereby they allowed pseudo-private companies to get investment capital, to compete for contracts, and to compete against each other so they get innovation and new ideas. But it's a pseudo system. So they get innovation and they've been getting good rocketry out of it and satellite development. But they mandate that everyone's got to share all their information and the government can share it. And at any time, the government can confiscate or expropriate everything, which the government has already begun to do. And so it's given them a pseudo-successful system, but I think in the long run, because they remain top-down communist, they're not a big threat to us. We shouldn't be afraid. As long as we have the courage to follow our own basic culture of freedom and competition and capitalism, we will wipe the ground with them in the long run. We don't have anything to be afraid of.
1: Where did Blue Origin and SpaceX get its brain power? Did it get it from NASA people?
7: No, not at all. Oh, absolutely not. The last people they hired were NASA people. Almost everybody came out of the private sector or out of very unusual places. For example, one of the things SpaceX did when it was looking for new software for doing things like controlling its satellites and making sure they didn't hit each other, it went to software gaming conventions where software people who write games, software games, would be present. And it said, we're looking for software people to write software for our rockets and our satellites. And it got a lot of very talented people that way. They were looking for young people from the private sector who didn't have the government way of working slow and weakly. One of the problems that Blue Origin has, it was doing this with young people, creative, pushing hard back in 16 when it was first flying New Shepard, the suborbital craft. But in 2016, Jeff Bezos hired a guy named Bob Smith who came out of big space and the government world. And he started to run things like a government agency, like the big space companies like Boeing, which doesn't do a good job, or Lockheed Martin or Northrop Grumman, slowly, cheaply, not very creative, not innovative, and not very aggressive. And so for 5 years, the company didn't get anything accomplished. And he replaced him 3 years ago with a new guy, Dave Limp, and the company's been aggressively trying to change its culture back to a aggressive private enterprise system. But they got to get rid of a lot of the people that Bob Smith hired A lot of the people who were private enterprise, aggressive, new, they left the company during his term, and they've got to replace the bad people that came in that period of time. No, NASA is not the place you're going to find good. There are a lot of good people at NASA, but unfortunately, they're in a bad situation working in bad ways. They need to. I've been saying the best place you could be is not there. If you want to cut metal and build rockets and actually fly them, NASA's not the place to be.
1: Let's go to the phones. Madison, Ohio. David's with us on the wildcard line. Hey, David.
8: How you doing, George? I want to tell you and your guests, I got to meet Neil Armstrong when I was a boy. There was a mom and pop gas station off Interstate 71 from Cincinnati when he was professor at UC.
1: Cool.
8: Well, he stopped to get gas. A red Mustang pulled up, and us boys was in there getting candy. Well, one of my friends said, you know, that's Neil Armstrong. We walked over to him, and we said, how you doing, Mr. Armstrong? He talked to us, and one of my friends had a Darth Vader T-shirt on, and he said, you won't find Darth Vader on the moon, and he got laughing. And it was so interesting, George. He was so down to earth and talked to us. And everything, and it was just something, get to talk to the first man that walked on the moon. And I want to ask your guests a question. Do you think when we explore space, do you think we will meet intelligent life? And I'll hang up and listen to your answer, sir.
1: All right, thanks.
7: Well, first of all, David, he mentioned that Neil Armstrong was down to Earth. I've interviewed, I don't know, 100+ astronauts over my time, and they tend to be very down to earth people. They're not
1: literally
7: egotists. They're very cool people because they're in a dangerous field that you can't make mistakes. So you got to be humble. If you're not humble, you'll make mistakes, and that's the point Frank Borman was making after Apollo 1. We got arrogant. You got to be humble. You got to be down to earth. And so yes, they're always willing to talk to you. Will we meet other intelligent life? I doubt it personally, not at least in for centuries. I think interstellar travel is going to be required before we're going to get to that point. Whether there's other alien life out there, from my perspective, there's no evidence yet there is. That doesn't mean there isn't, but we just haven't come across any evidence. I do find it strange at this point. We have not detected any signals that might be intelligent that really are unequivocally from another civilization, and we've been searching now for more than a half century, haven't found. I wish we would, but whether we'll find other intelligent life, I don't know. I think we're going to bring the intelligent life there. Our purpose isn't to find other life, to my mind. Our purpose is to bring life to these dead worlds, to do the most noble thing humans can do, which is to bring life to a dead place and make it bloom. That's our future and our goal, and that's what I'm looking forward to.
1: What did you think of the dumping of these UFO files?
7: It hasn't interested me that much, to be very honest. I've looked at some of it, and I haven't found anything that I find groundbreaking. That's from my perspective. I know a lot of images show dots, but that doesn't mean anything. It doesn't mean anything at all because you have artifacts from the cameras. You have artifacts from cosmic rays, radiation, solar wind. There's a lot of things that could cause that. Just dots don't mean anything. Once again, I'll keep an open mind, but it hasn't interested me as much because I'm much more interested in what human beings are accomplishing right now that is actually going to get us into space.
1: Did you ever talk to any of the original Mercury 7 astronauts?
7: Let me think. I have to think. Who did I? I've interviewed so many. I must have. I must have because especially in writing a Genesis to story of Apollo 8, I was interviewing a lot of astronauts across the board to get a sense of what was going on during the 60s. But I can't remember off the hand. Let's see, Shepard. Did I talk to Shepard? No, he had unfortunately died.
1: I think they're all dead now, aren't they?
7: Yeah, well, that's true. But when I was writing these books, he was already passed away. I don't think I think I might have talked to Glenn at one point, interviewed him on something. Yeah. But other than that, no, I can't remember. I'm sorry.
1: How about Wally Schirra?
7: Yes, I spoke to Wally. Wally Schirra is a really cool guy. And, you know, once again, they're all very cool men. They're very competitive and hard-nosed, honest people, and with great integrity, because you can't do this work without without being really focused on trying to find out what's going on honestly. You can't fool yourself. It just can't be done. You have to get it right. And that's one of the reasons there is so little human error by the astronauts in the Apollo in the 60s. They got it right every time because they had to get it right, and they knew they had to get it right, and they had grown up in a free society where you're raised, you're personally responsible, you got to get it right. And they were the best of the best of that society, and so that's what they were. Yep.
1: Next up, Bill in Los Angeles. Take it away, Bill.
9: Hey, happy birthday, George. I think it's tomorrow, right?
1: It sure is, June 4.
9: And I did not Google that, by the way. I just remembered June 4. Hey, wasn't that the date that RFK was shot?
1: I think he was shot on the 5th.
9: Okay, well, yeah, you can check that out. I associated it with that, just coincidentally. But, Bob, we've talked a couple times. I really respect your knowledge of history and the mechanics of the space program, which I followed as a kid. I'm a former newspaper writer at Columbia J School, 86. In fact, in 86, I was there watching when that unfortunate incident with the Challenger occurred.
1: Oh, yeah.
9: And, I've been a critic of NASA, I think, ever since then, because there was lots of risk taking I thought was covered up. But, I've tried to, you know, I'm a nuts and bolts guy myself, and George will tell you that I'm really skeptical. I don't believe about 90% of what I hear, on this program or any other. But I got to tell you, I've really tried to keep an open mind about what some respectable people have been saying over the last couple years about the evidence that they've seen or have heard about in terms of recovered spacecraft. And I know that you don't go for that because for various reasons. But I have to ask you. I mean, I've heard four high level people in the last couple of years, one of whom, Robert Bigelow, I personally talked to on George Knapp's show, who have basically they confirmed, they've come out now and confirmed, including a Dr. LeCastre, I believe his name was, on George Knapp's show 2 weeks ago. He wrote a book saying we have the spacecraft and we've actually punctured or penetrated the hull, which took years because it was so hard they couldn't do it, according to this guy. And he worked with OSAP. He's a scientist. And another scientist, last time you were on, had just told George Norrie that, he's a former NASA scientist, that, the UFOs exist and, you know, the people have talked about them. My question for you is, and again, I don't go for conspiracy theories, but I would like to know, what would motivate these high-level intelligent people to put their reputations on the line and write books for the government that they've been paid to work for and just make up stuff? And in some cases, they've say they have personal knowledge of these recovered craft. Why would they do that?
7: All right. So, Bill, there's two possibilities. And the first possibility, I'll be positive and optimistic. It really exists. I'm skeptical of that. If it really exists, they want to sell, let us know about it. But if it really exists, I just cannot believe such a thing would be able to be kept secret, because it would be an earth-shattering discovery beyond words. And secrets don't really get kept in the government very effectively, in our society especially. And so I'm skeptical of that. So why would they do this? Well, we have a lot of evidence right now in the modern social media world of a lot of people who were once very respectable, in a desperate effort to gain clicks and traffic, saying absurd things for the sake of that. It's a motivator. It's money. And I hate to say it, that would be a reason. That would be one of the possible reasons. It does not mean that it's not true, but if it was true, a discovery like that, I cannot see being kept secret for so long. I just cannot see it. It's too earth-shattering a discovery. An actual alien spacecraft? Nah, I can't buy it. I don't buy it. It's just not real. I've seen too many similar type things that when they do get exposed, are not what they claim they'd be. And when they kept something secret and it's exposed, it doesn't take very long till the real thing gets out. So then it comes down to clickbait and attempting to gather traffic. Look, I do the same thing with Behind the Black in my books. I want people to read my stuff. I'm writing about space. I want people to come to my website and read about it. But I come from a very different point of view. I don't care. In the end, I don't care if I don't sell books or if I don't, people don't come to my website, because I'm going to say what I'm going to document what I think is right. I'm always going to provide sources. Always, you know, I don't just say this is happening. I always, if you look at my articles on Behind the Black, link to my source. Always. So it's not just my opinion. It's based upon actual facts and data, confirmed data. You know, I'm using old journalism rules. You got to have at least two confirmed sources. And so that's how I work. And so if it means I'm not going to get clickbait because I'm not doing the clickbait game, well, that's life. I don't care. I'm going to write honestly and truthfully. I go by the old American astronauts. I'm going to tell the truth. I'm going to work for the truth. If I can find the truth, I'm not going to play games. That's how I look at it. Robert, I hope that answers your question, Bill.
1: Robert, do you ever see the day that there will truly be a joint effort in space?
7: I don't want a joint effort.
1: You don't.
7: I don't want a joint effort, George. This claim, let's all work together, is a terrible idea.
1: Why?
7: It's one of the reasons the International Space Station has been a failure. It's not what works. What works is competition. One of the reasons the 60s space race was so successful for both us and Soviet Union was we were competing. One of the reasons, you know, we got spacewalk happening so much quicker is because we were competing with the Soviets to do things first. Now, that can be dangerous, of course. This is rocket science. You got to be careful. But I much prefer that competitive spirit between nations and companies than us all, let's la-di-da, kumbaya, work together, because the result is not much. The International Space Station has not accomplished almost anything. It's been a shuttle. It hasn't accomplished the engine. In my other book, Leaving Earth, I talk at great length how the International Space Station is a failure, because the whole point you make space stations is to learn how to build an interplanetary ship. The Russians understood this with their Salyut stations, with their Mir station. Most of the people building the commercial stations now understand this now, and the Chinese definitely understand this. They are building their space station to learn how to build an interplanetary ship. You put people in orbit for long periods to build an interplanetary ship, and that's what they're doing. And ISS doesn't accomplish that, and its research has been a waste because they don't allow you to build, produce products on the station that you can sell on the ground. It's communism.
1: All right, we're going to come back and take final calls with Robert Zimmerman in just a moment on Coast to Coast AM.

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2: ABC News, I'm Dave Packer. The War Powers Resolution passed in the House Wednesday after three prior attempts failed. Four Republicans crossed over to help it across the finish line. Indiana Congressman Merlin Stutzman was not one of them.
3: I don't believe that Congress needs to vote on the war because President Trump has it in the confines of the power that he already has.
2: The measure moves next to the Senate, seen largely as symbolic. In a video shared by White House Deputy Chief of Staff Dan Scavino, President Trump says that he'll instruct his team to start the process to formally nominate Todd Blanche as Attorney General on Thursday. Israel and Lebanon have agreed to a new ceasefire. Under its provisions, Israeli officials say Hezbollah fighters will have to leave the southern border with Israel. They're still counting the votes in the Los Angeles mayor's race, and Steve Hilton, Javier Becerra, and Tom Steyer are leading in the California governor's race. Final results could come next week. This is ABC News.
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1: Next hour, Simeon Hine joins us to talk about crop formations and circles and what they may mean. And we'll be back in a moment with space historian Robert Zimmerman and take final calls with him. This being Wednesday for you great Coast Insiders, a couple more programs from the Art Bell Vault.
2: Absolutely. We dug into that vault of over 500 programs. We've added two this week, both from the year 2005. So we start out with one where Art spoke to futurist Ray Kurzweil, and then another one where Art was joined by author Douglas Mulhall for a conversation about developments in nanotechnology. This is really some fascinating classic audio. It's available to Coast Insiders. You need to become an insider, George, and it's so easy.
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1: And welcome back, George Norrie, along with space historian Robert Zimmerman and your calls. Robert, what was it about space that captured your attention, that got you so fascinated by it?
12: It has to do with pushing the unknown, George. From the beginning in my life as a kid, little kid, this was the pushing the limits, the cutting edge of human endeavor. Then and now, it still is. Nothing there has changed. And to me, I've always been interested in that aspect, pushing the unknown. I mean, one of the things that makes my writing a little bit different from most space historians is I have actually gone where no one has ever gone before. I spent 40 years doing a cave exploration in the United States and in Europe. I've drawn many maps of caves ranging from 5 to 8 miles in length. I probably have mapped close to 3 miles of virgin territory that no one else had ever been in until we were doing it. So I've actually seen that, and that's what interested me then. This was clearly looking at something that had never been seen before. As a little kid, when I grew up, and you too, we didn't really know what Mars looked like. We really didn't know what Venus looked like. We didn't know what any of the planets looked like. We didn't know what the backside of the moon looked like. We had human history. No one had ever seen what the backside of the moon looked like. And we got to see it for the first time. We got our first close looks of Mars, of Venus. We began to understand the solar system that we live in a first glimmer. And that's what has always interested me. We're just at the beginning of that right now. That's the whole point behind my website, the title, Behind the Black. Because you look at the astronauts on the moon, that black sky. What's behind it? That's the human endeavor, to find out what the rest of the universe is like. We're not like animals that have a territory and stay within it. We keep pushing that envelope. We want to know more. And that's the best part of the human soul. And that's what interested me right from the start.
1: It's amazing where Buzz Aldrin is still going strong at 96, huh?
12: Go for it. Longer the better. As an interesting fact is generally the Apollo astronauts generally lived having very long lives. They've generally lived long lives. I think it's their average lifespan has been higher than most. I don't think that's because they went to space. I think it's because of the people they were.
1: Right.
12: And the strength of their souls and their bodies.
1: Jim Lovell was 97.
12: That's correct. Borman was in the same range. Anders was not, but that's because he loved to fly and he died in a plane crash. And it wasn't, he was flying, he was doing aerobatics and he misjudged and went boom, which is sad, but he was doing what he loved.
1: Let's go to final calls. Let's go to John in Wisconsin. Hey, John, go ahead.
13: Hello, George. Hello, Robert. Brief comment and a question, please. Over the last 50 years, our space program, with a few exceptions, has been in a quasi-coma. Thankfully, SpaceX and Blue Origin have ignited the passion. Robert, I love your prediction that we'll be on Mars in 2050. My question is a bit

0: time. It's very expensive, and it really won't get anything accomplished. Instead, he's asking the private sector and many companies in the private sector competitively to build things. So the biggest obstacle for the future is, as a nation, we once again begin to think like in the 60s, we need a program. We need the government to set up a program and to dictate terms to everybody, and everyone will follow it along the line. That's the biggest obstacle. If we as a nation go back to a Soviet-style model, we'll end up just like the Soviet Union, and we'll end up like the NASA has been for the last 50 years. It was from 73 to about 2010. In the last decade, we've been transitioning back to an American capitalist model in space, and that's why so much good stuff is happening.
1: Robert, where were you on that day in July in 1969?
0: I was at my parents' house. I was like, 15, 16 years old, trying to convince my father, because it was on the East Coast, it was going to be like 2:30 in the morning when he actually stepped on the moon. And I was on 1:30, it was late. I was trying to convince my parents to stay up to watch. My mother was willing to do that. She's a late person. My father, he had a night job, so he had to go to bed normally at 6 o'clock and get up at like 1. And he stayed up, kind of. But that's where I was. I was watching it on TV.
1: Walter Cronkite,
0: right? I'm assuming you were too, George.
1: Walter Cronkite.
0: No, actually, I watched it on NBC. I never liked Cronkite.
1: Oh, I loved Cronkite.
0: Well, you know, it's a different taste. None of them were that good, really, when you think about it. But as a kid, we watched NBC. Never Cronkite. It just wasn't our thing.
1: Huntley and Brinkley at that time.
0: Right? Yeah, Huntley and Brinkley. It wasn't Huntley and Brinkley, but I preferred as a kid the expert analysis coming from NBC. I will point out once again that they had real beat reporters of these networks covering space who knew their business, something that is not the case now in the mainstream press. It is disgraceful, the reporting I have to correct all the time and behind the black from the mainstream press. It's not even intentional. The reporters they have are not space beat people. They're not educated. And so they make mistakes all the time. That is really sad. They don't have the context, the wider view. And it was interesting that the networks back in the 60s hired space beat people to report details to the public so that you really could get a detailed understanding of what was going on with context. And this is something we don't have today.
1: You must have watched NBC's Jay Barbree.
0: God, I don't remember anymore. It's
1: he
0: so long
1: good
0: ago.
1: And then
0: you know, it's. I just remember what I remember, though. You see, I don't remember so much the announcers. What I remember is the actual visuals of the actual astronauts doing what they did.
1: That grainy picture of him coming down on was fantastic.
0: Oh, yes, yes, very grainy. Remember, these were the very, very first video cameras ever developed. Video cameras that were soon being sold a decade later to the general public, you know, to make videos for themselves, home movies. The initial design came out of this the Apollo missions, the cameras on those missions.
1: Jeff in North Carolina is with us. Hey, Jeffrey, go ahead.
2: Oh, hi, Robert. Hi, George. This is Jeff from North Carolina. Go Tar Heels beat Duke. Robert, my question for you is, I'm a strong space advocate, and I'd like to know your opinion on the recent NASA pivot of their commercial LEO destinations effort from commercial space stations to putting a government-owned and operated module on the front of the ISS, which makes
0: Jeff, I'm going to cut in because I have the issue. You're not reading behind the black enough. I reported this, yesterday? They've abandoned that core module thing. Isaac Min got feedback from all the major space station companies, the three major ones that are really moving forward and are going to build. And they made it public as well, that this core module idea is a bad idea. It's going to screw up our plans. We like the idea of the competition. We have enough market share to pay our bills, even if NASA can't fund us. We don't want the core module. And so NASA abandoned it. Isaac Min is a good, smart guy. He got feedback. He told him he was wrong. So he abandoned it. So it's not a problem. They're following through with the space station plan they had before, which is we've got five different

0: different private consortiums of companies developing independent competing space stations. Three of them are real. Fourth is late in the game. It might be real, but it's late in the game. The fifth from Blue Origin is dead in the water as far as I'm concerned. But they're all competing for NASA major NASA contracts. But the NASA contract is not going to be their major financing. They've gotten private sector capital in the billions. They're signing up customers. For example, one of them, Vast, signed France, the country France, to fly two missions. Axiom's done similar things. So has Starlab. They're signing up customers. They're signing up businesses that want to manufacture things on their stations. So they're expecting to be able to fly whether or not they win contracts from NASA. Two of those three companies are probably going to win contracts from NASA of some kind. NASA's rethinking how it's going to issue contracts. But, Jeff, that's the story. You got to read Behind the Blackmore. You'll be up to date.
1: Next up, Brian's with us in Crestline, California. Hey, Brian, go ahead.
2: Good evening, George. I'd also like to wish you a happy birthday. This is your unexplored camera guy up here in the mountains.
1: There you are.
2: And you have about 7 years on me. Robert, pleasure to speak with you, sir. Shalom. And my question for you is, back in 1966, my father worked for Aerojet, and out in the Nevada desert, they built and successfully tested a nuclear rocket engine on the NERVA project.
0: Yeah.
2: And all the public, if you look it up, the published testing, the impulse testing, and the measurements they took was all based on the lightest element that they had to use for safety reasons at the time of testing, which was hydrogen gas. But what a lot of people don't realize is that the original intent was to use heavier gases because it was designed for deep space propulsion. So they were either going to use nitrogen or perhaps molecular gases. I got to see the thing. My dad took me out there. I clearly remember they were very enthusiastic about the results, and at the time they had calculated that this propulsion system, this engine, would be capable of a manned Mars travel. When Mars was at perigee with the Earth, it could be done in as little as 6 months. So my question to you is, are they going to bring that back out? Because this country designed it and tested it, was successful. It's sitting on the shelf. What say you, sir?
0: Well, it's interesting you should bring it up, because Isaacman's redesigned Artemis program, some of the changes he's done, it includes developing a nuclear engine for interplanetary travel. He has said he wants in 2028 to use that engine, which is being developed by NASA in partnership with the Department of Energy. He wants to use that engine to send a fleet of helicopters to explore Mars in 2028. Now, I'm kind of skeptical they're going to meet that schedule, but he definitely wants to begin to develop nuclear-powered propulsion for interplanetary travel, and he's got a program to do it right now. So it's not dead, it's coming back. And keep your eyes open, because we're going to start to see some exciting stuff, I think, in the next few years in this area.
1: And what do you think of the next big breakthrough is going to be, Robert, over the next couple of years?
0: Well, Starship Super Heavy is the big breakthrough coming up. It's going to be a completely reusable ship that could fly multiple times a week, the same ship, and cost pennies compared to what's Falcon 9 costs. This is the breakthrough that's coming right now. It's going to change the entire everything we know about space and exploration. It's going to change everything. And that's what's coming. And that's a major change in the future, because it's going to revolutionize not only the exploration of space, but possibly the human race's, our existence here on Earth. That's the big breakthrough that's coming. There's going to be things connected to it, because it's like, you know, you bring the railroads in and the whole world changes, right? So you bring in a rocket ship that can do this kind of stuff. Everything about the world changes at that point, and I can't even predict how that's going to change the world.
1: You got it. Thank you. Robert Zimmerman, space historian, up next. Dr. Simeon Hine joins us to talk about crop formations and what they might mean.
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6: From ABC News, I'm Dave Packer. On the fourth try, the House voting to curb the president's powers in Iran, approving a war powers resolution. Democrat Gregory Meeks.
7: The Constitution says only Congress can determine when we go to war. This Congress, this House of Representatives today, spoke for the American people.
6: It took four Republicans joining Democrats to push the resolution over the finish line. Israel and Lebanon have agreed to a new ceasefire, according to a joint statement. It includes certain security zones where militants would be banned. For 15 hours, the FBI tried to convince a 41-year-old man they identified as Anthony Scott Searles Harris not to harm the people he allegedly taken hostage in an office above a bank in Bakersfield, California. It ended with gunfire. The suspect dead, hostages finally freed. ABC's Melissa Adan has more from Bakersfield.
8: Authorities say Searles Harris, a registered sex offender, had an extensive criminal history and was dishonorably discharged from the Army for going AWOL. Police now searching for a motive, but saying they are aware of a YouTube video connected to the suspect where he expressed grievances about a prior conviction.
6: Ballots still being counted in Tuesday's California primaries. The races for governor and mayor of Los Angeles still too close to call. With mail-in ballots, the Secretary of State in California says it could take weeks to know the final results. SpaceX is expecting an out-of-this-world IPO.
9: When SpaceX goes public this month, it says it plans to raise $75 billion.

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8: 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I've lost 88 pounds with Awaken 180. 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
1: Crop circles, what are they? 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
1: And welcome back to Coast, George Norrie with you, Dr. Simeon Hine back with us, sociologist, author, researcher, best known for his work exploring the intersection of frontier science, consciousness studies, and anomalous phenomena. He earned his doctorate in sociology from Washington State University, where he focused on statistics, research methods, and social change. One of his books includes Dark Matter Monsters, Cryptids, Ball Lightning, and the Science of Secret Life Forms. Simeon, welcome back. How are you?
6: Hi, George. How are you? Thanks for having me here tonight.
1: Looking forward to this. How did you get interested in crop formations?
6: George, it came out of remote viewing. When I first learned remote viewing back in 1996 at the Farsight Institute, it was just one of the types of targets that, you know, we were given as students of RV. And I really became curious after doing a session on one of those fractal-like formations, the Triple Julia set, as it was called, from 96, Windmill Hill. I mean, I really became fascinated. What are these things? And I decided to go over there in 1997 with someone giving crop circle tours.
1: A little bit later on in the program, we're going to talk with a person who created a crop formation. But you don't think that's very normal, is it?
6: For people to create them?
1: Not to.
6: No, I mean, I think they're both types. It wasn't something I originally believed that people were capable of. Like, I think a lot of researchers thought they were too complicated. And there's a, you know, there's just over 100 years of evidence of natural causes and UFOs, flying discs, making them. I've spoken to witnesses who've seen flying discs, UFOs, now we call them UAP, you know, have effects on meadow plants. So there is that type of causality, but it seems that people, you know, saw some of those patterns, and humans like to imitate things and, you know, monkey around with them and prove them or add their own creativity to it. And so humans, you know, began to make them, at least in the UK in the late 80s and so forth, 90s. And a lot of them were made by people like that who, you know, just they started just rolling around in the weed, according to one of them I talked to, as teenagers, just wondering what the effect would be. And it didn't look half bad. So, you know, over time, they just got better and better at it.
1: Yeah. How sophisticated are they?
6: Very sophisticated. I mean, certainly when they started, if we get Matt on later, he can tell you that he started just like sitting up on those downs in Wiltshire, you know, at night where it can be really cold, even in the summer, because I've had my share of spending time up there, George, at night waiting for something to happen. And some of them just began to wonder if they made a small circle, would they be able to communicate with the circle making intelligence and, you know, sort of speed up the process? So they started making them simple circles. And again, they found that they got some attention for those, some media attention, and they got better and better at it over the years. And the groups I went out with eventually, you know, were very sophisticated. They had lasers and walkie talkies and things like that for communicating, pre-measured ropes and things. But I have to point out that they didn't, the people I was with and, you know, the people I wrote about in Opening Minds, they didn't see themselves as hoaxers. They called it, like Matt does, natural magic, as if there's some sort of energy that comes into the circles after you make it, which has effects that are very challenging to explain, electromagnetic effects. So they saw themselves as part of the process. I know some of the researchers and people who looked at this had a sort of hostility to that, but they saw themselves as sort of secret artists that were participating in the whole process. And I have to say, from the strange effects I've seen, even in the experimental circles, which we started making after around 2000, and so forth, where we would pay the farmer, we'd put up signs that this is an experimental circle. We saw some of those strange effects ourselves, electromagnetic effects. I mean, I put that online in my websites. People can see it from the links you put up, where you got very strange effects on cameras, batteries, losing their power, electronics getting very hot and even melting on the inside, from man-made circles too. So there is something, I'm really glad all those human circle makers made those, because the simple number of circles that was out in Wiltshire in the 90s when I got involved, all the way up until recently, I mean, it was a great experimental test bed for looking at, you know, alternative electromagnetics, different types of energies that I wasn't very familiar with, and really showed us that there was something else going on there.
1: I used to think it was a live Earth theory that the planet was trying to communicate with us through crop circles. What did you think about that one?
6: No, George, I mean, we had a lot of theories like that. People proposed all sorts of different ideas. You know, maybe it was being created from satellites, you know, things like this, from the government for purposes of deception. You know, the idea that the planet, I mean, I kind of like that idea, George. I'm not sure it's literally true, or maybe it is in some cases. You can never say that with crop circles that you completely understand what's going on there. What I found with crop circles, George, is it was much more complex than even I thought. There are some people that would want to believe no humans could do it. And then you talk to other people and say, it's all humans, you know, it's 100%. And both sides are wrong in my view. It's somewhere in the middle. And there's no doubt in my mind, like the Tully saucer nests in Australia, where people saw UFOs over these grassy, marshy areas before the circles showed up there. There were even some in Japan that Dr. Takayuki Matsumoto studied right before an earthquake. So there is some natural connection. And I mean, what would appear to be some NHI connection to crop circles too. So the whole thing is very complicated, but very fascinating. I think it teaches us a lot about geometry and patterns and types of electromagnetism that do things that you just don't ordinarily see out in a field like that.
1: Are crop formations still occurring, Simeon?
6: You know, they are, but I think there are fewer of them than there used to be. Certainly when I got involved in the late 90s, at least in Wiltshire in the UK, for people that are not familiar with that area, that's about 2 hours west of London, you know, just north of Stonehenge, around the town of Marlborough and Swindon, and that sort of ancient town of Avebury, which is actually the only town, I think, in Europe surrounded by a stone circle. That whole area would have a lot, and there may have been more than like 100 a year, but there are fewer of them now, I think. So, yeah.
1: It is remarkable. It truly is. It's a phenomenon. You know what else has we've created a dearth of? Landing pods and spots. Remember that in the old days we used to have craft that you would show with those burnouts? We don't see that anymore.
6: That is really an interesting point. And it's certainly something to think about, George. I mean, I'm just coming from contact in the desert. Like, you were there too. We didn't get to meet this time, but you were at the conference. And people brought up Ted Phillips, who was J. Allen Hynek's assistant, right?
1: Yeah.
6: And some of the crop circle type formations that were seen in the U.S. were seen associated with UFOs and landing trace cases that Ted Phillips studied. He must have studied several thousand of those trace cases. That's a lot, thousands, you know. And if people want to see examples of this, this is a book that I'm not connected with in any way, but it has a history of these types of circles. It's called The Secret History of Crop Circles by Terry Wilson. That book, if you think that these are all man-made, you need to look at that book, because he goes into cases from all over the world, actually, and he mentions some of these cases that Ted Phillips looked at, like the Delphos, Kansas case, where there was that ring on the ground after that craft was seen hovering over that farm area from the early 70s. There are actually several cases of that. There are even cases of crop circles showing up around animal mutilations, like the Snippy, the horse mutilation in 1967. So it actually, crop circles are associated with a lot of these trace case landing incidents, which again makes it more complicated and very interesting to look at.
1: How can we tell scientifically that a crop circle has not been created by man, but some object?
6: That is a very good question, George. And this is something in the early days we thought we had a litmus test. I mean, Ron Russell, who was the guy from the Denver area who, you know, took me on these crop circle tours with maybe 5, 10, 15 other guests at a time. We got this static electrostatic meter from this science company in Medina, New York, the Trek 520 lab, you know, quality electrostatic meter. And we would go around to these circles and measure the static charge. And we found over and over again that there was a lot more static charge in the crop circles than in the surrounding fields. So, George, initially we thought we had a litmus test. We even made a video about it, which we said we think we finally have a litmus test for telling the man-made ones, which initially for us did not show any static changes, the ones we could identify as being man-made. There was a group of two German researchers, Koch and Kyborg, back in the 90s, that would make very small circles for experimental purposes, and they would pay the farmer ahead of time and so forth. And they did it to try to communicate with the greater circle intelligence, whatever that is. We measured some of their circles and we didn't find any static charge. But in these really big symmetrical fractal type patterns, we found big static charges that we didn't see in the outside field. You can measure it with this meter. And Gerald Pollack is, the author and the researcher from Washington, University of Washington, has talked about static charge and so forth. We thought we had a litmus test until we made a few experimental circles of our own and paid the farmer ahead of time. And then we saw there were some of these static charges in our own formation, which, again, that, George, that's science. You have a hypothesis, and our hypothesis didn't turn out to be true. You could recreate some of that electrostatic anomalies in your own circles. So to answer your question, George, we actually never came up with a litmus test. I'm not saying it doesn't exist. And part of the limitation here is you're in a farmer's field. They may not want you there because it's their crops, right? They don't want people
1: trampling.
6: Coming into the field. Yeah, exactly. Trampling it. So it's not like you can go in there unless you've paid them ahead of time and spend hours and hours. But you could use like a laser interferometer, I would imagine, and similar types of equipment that is used for detecting ball lightning. I think that would be helpful. It's something I've always wondered. Could we tell the difference? And I'm sure with the right amount of research, which, you know, takes time and resources and lots of circles and so forth and finding natural made ones, you might be able to find something at a very subtle energy level, perhaps even in the, you know, the quantum spin of the electrons or something like that, that would show you a difference.
1: Is ball lightning prevalent around crop circles?
6: It is, George, and that is another one of the mysteries here. I've seen it twice myself. I've put the videos on my websites and the photos around the crop circles. Now, I've seen it with other people, too. So in case some people are thinking like they used to think a couple decades ago that this was some sort of hallucination of the human brain, since it's so hard to, you know, detect ball lightning or predict where it's going to come from. I mean, I've seen it with other people. And I think that is a very interesting aspect of it, is you get these orbs, what seem to be like ball lightning, around crop circles. There's a photo that a German tourist took, which I've posted on my crop circle site, cropcirclescience.com. People can look at that. And on, you know, on YouTube, in my playlist of crop circle anomalies. And he photographed one right over one of those Koch and Kyborg man-made formations. And we were right on Woodboro Hill behind there. He was just coming around to meet us. So there are these orbs and balls of light around crop circles, just like there are many paranormal sites, cryptids, Bigfoot, UFOs, and so forth, which makes it, you know, even more interesting.
1: Have any witnesses reported hearing or seeing sounds or UFOs floating above these places?
6: Yes, that is a very interesting aspect of it. There was that type of trilling sound. You know what I'm talking about? That very high-pitched alternating
1: hum
6: sound that people recorded around some of these circles. I never heard it myself, but there are recordings of it. And then you would get some of these objects, UAP, UFO, over these circles. There was even a video, I think maybe Colin Andrews filmed it or used to talk about it, of a British military helicopter over one of these circles with an orb moving around the backside of the helicopter. And they're trying to maneuver the helicopter and try to catch up with this thing, but it's kind of moving around them. And here's a really interesting aspect of it, George. The human circle makers, several of the groups told me that they would see small objects hovering over their formations while they were making them. In one case, a small black triangle. And this is before the era of drones and things like that, that were affordable for civilians. Small UFO, small craft, and so forth. So again, it sort of suggests that even with human-made circles, it sort of facilitates some sort of anomalous process, energy process, that is of interest to NHI.
1: What is the earliest reported crop formation?
6: There seem to be reports, you know, I mean, there's stories from scripture, from the Old Testament, of patterns in the fields, strange markings in the fields, you know, from thousands of years ago, which we weren't, none of us were around back then. Maybe that was crop circles. There was the mowing devil incident, I believe, of 1678, which was recorded in some wood cuttings there was a paper back then. I think it was from woodcuts of someone reporting. That's what they called it, the mowing devil, because they couldn't explain it any other way. What looks like to us from the illustration to be a crop circle. And then, you know, you have the fairy circles that have appeared. Even science magazines have looked into these so-called fairy circles. You get those all over the world. Sometimes they're natural explanations, but I think that's what the Celts called them. So I think if you look into it, and again, the secret history of crop circle goes back into some of those early cases. I mean, I think it's been happening for a long time, at least the naturally made ones or ones made by plasmas or plasmoids, like Terence Meaden suggested. I think some of them are made that way. I've seen some of them in the UK that really look like they were formed instantly by some sort of whirlwind or something like that. So those have probably been going on for a long time.
1: How many are we talking about, Simeon? 10, 20, 100?
6: Hundreds and hundreds and hundreds over the years. I mean,
1: all over the world. Again,
6: yeah, many, many circles. The UK was an area that is densely populated where there, you know, if one showed up, you're going to have pilots see it, just like the researcher, you know. Busty Taylor was one of the first in the UK, someone we got to know, a private pilot, and he saw one back in the 80s, and it's one of the first sightings. But I mean, if you have an area that's more densely populated and you have planes flying over those areas, you're going to see them more frequently than in a country like in the US where someone may see it and not even know what they're looking at. So, yeah, I think they're over the years, oh, hundreds and hundreds and hundreds. Even in the UK alone, oh, you could easily count from this, that used to be the site, the only site that really used to catalog these back then was the CropCircleConnector.com. And it would list easily 100, 200 a year, most of those in the UK.
1: I mean, we're going to take a short break and come back and chat more with you about crop formations. And a fellow by the name of Matthew Williams joins us from the United Kingdom. He got arrested back in 2000. We'll be back in a moment on Coast to Coast AM.
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1: ABC News, I'm Dave Packer. The House voting to curb the president's powers in Iran, approving a war powers resolution. It took four Republicans joining Democrats to push the resolution over the finish line. President Trump reacting to news that the Iranian army sent missiles and drones to hit Kuwait's airport. He says there's still a ceasefire.
2: And I'd say in that part of the world, ceasefires when you're shooting in a more moderate manner.
1: Israel and Lebanon have agreed to a new ceasefire, according to a joint statement that includes certain security zones where militants would be banned. The Justice Department scrapping plans for the $1.8 billion so-called anti-weaponization fund after facing bipartisan pushback. But Acting Attorney General Todd Blanche says the part of the settlement with the IRS that protects President Trump and his family from past audits remains unchanged. Jalen Brunson scoring 30 points to lead the New York Knicks to a 105-95 victory over the San Antonio Spurs in tonight's Game 1 of the NBA Finals. This is ABC News.
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1: We'll be back in a moment with Simeon Hine and a special guest in just a second. And next hour, we'll take your calls with Simeon on crop formations. ParanormalDate.com keeps cruising along. Have you signed up yet? Go ahead. But something even more exciting, it's going to be turned into a television program.
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4: Whether it's physical activity, obesity, diet, smoking, low on hormones, stress, sleep disorders, or your age, can be supported by reducing inflammation and aiding the body to heal itself appropriately. 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
7: By being extremely ill and trying to find a solution. 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
6: How many weeks or months into the supplementation did you start feeling that there really is an impact I'm going to live?
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6: So you were supposed to die in 3 months, and 34 years later, you're helping others to heal.
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6: Beautiful.
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1: August of 2000, Matt Williams, who was 29 at that time, created a 7-point star design in a weed

0: Wakefield at Manor Farm in the United Kingdom. He did this to prove to a prominent paranormal investigator that crop circles were man-made. However, photographic evidence of him and an accomplice working on this design in the field was anonymously sent to detectives, and police subsequently identified Williams and arrested him. He was charged with causing criminal damage, and back in November of 2000, he admitted the charge and was fined some money by the magistrates out there in what is believed to be the United Kingdom's first prosecution of its kind. And Simeon, you know Matt Williams, don't you?
1: That's right. Matt had seen myself and Ron Russell talking at some conferences, and I think he felt that we were sort of open-minded people. He eventually approached us and offered to show us something we didn't believe at the time, that humans could make these with a, you know, legal paid formation for an advertisement. It was an R shape at Potterne in the UK. And yeah, we got to know Matt and we realized that he was the real deal. He actually could make these circles.
0: Let's go live to the United Kingdom now, Simeon, where Matt Williams is waiting there. Matt, how are you?
2: Hello, George. I'm very good, thank you.
0: Good. So what possessed you at that time, beyond trying to convince this prominent UFO researcher that circles were man-made, to do this?
2: Well, I was a UFO researcher myself, and I'd been working to sort of find out more about the subject. I'd seen a UFO myself many years before that, and became convinced that there was something else going on. So I'd gone down to Wiltshire to find out more about the crop circles, and quite soon after getting down there, I'd come to the conclusion that people were making them. And the only way I could kind of get to speak to those people who were making them was to become a circle maker, because they were very distrusting of people who were sort of just claiming to be UFO researchers wanting to get close to them, because they thought that they would get in trouble if they spoke about it. So I decided to go out and make a few crop circles myself just to see how hard it was. And I discovered that it wasn't that hard. And some of the simple circles we'd been made had been taken seriously by the crop circle researchers who thought they were the real thing. I then approached the circle makers and said, yeah, can we chat to you? And they said, nope, not interested. And I said, well, did you know I was actually making some crop circles? And they said, which ones? And I pointed out the ones and they said, oh, we wondered who'd made those. And that was the way I got the door open to kind of speak to them. And they were a lot more trusting then. So that was kind of how I got involved. And it blossomed into something a lot bigger. But
0: how do you feel today about crop formations?
2: Well, I believe in crop formations being made by people and having paranormal effects and UFOs seen around them. That's why I carried on doing it, because we had some strange experiences ourselves whilst making them. And we saw the effects that it was having on people who were visiting them. And, you know, they were very excited by the things that we were creating, believing them to be genuinely extraterrestrial. You know, they thought that people couldn't make these things. So it seemed like a good reason to carry on doing it, you know, to kind of give people what they wanted, number one, and also to experience strange things ourselves whilst making them.
0: We just lost Nick Pope. Did you know him, Matt?
2: I did know Nick, yes, a terrible loss. He was a very nice chap. I met him when he was working at the Ministry of Defence in London as a UFO researcher, went up to ask him questions, and he was gracious enough to meet with us. And yes, I've kept in contact with him over the years. Even had him on my show where I, on YouTube, talked about making crop circles. And yes, he came on the show for us, and very sad to lose him, yeah.
0: Matt, do you know Linda Moulton Howe by any chance?
2: I do. Now that's a more interesting one, because I actually had a lot of faith in Linda and used to follow her research ever since Strange Harvest, where she was looking into the cattle mutilations. And believe it or not, she was there on the day that I invited Simeon and Ron Russell to watch us making a crop circle in daylight conditions. And she came, watched us, and had a very different opinion on what she saw and what she said about it afterwards with us. So that's a polite way of saying it without getting too political.
0: I used to tell her, if you have 100 crop formations,

0: They overlook simple circles, which might be unusual wind phenomena or maybe something else. But the complicated designs, definitely people.
1: Simeon, let's bring you in and let you chat for a little bit with Matt. Go ahead.
2: Sure. Well, I have to say, Matt was such a stalwart and brave researcher, and he was very helpful to our groups. And there is one case I have to tell you guys where he became a pilot and was a very skilled drone pilot. And we had one of our tour guests out there, and we wanted to go to see this door formation. It looked like a door, you know, sculpted in the wheat. And the farmer came out with a farmhand, and we were actually on a public access easement, a trail that's legal for the public to be on. The farmer came out and said he was going to bring back a shotgun and shoot down Matt's drone. Do you remember that, Matt?
0: I've had that a few times. Yes,
2: This was by Salisbury. And Matt not only knows how to make crop circles, he knew British law like the back of his hand. And he started just from the top of his head telling this guy all the laws he was going to be breaking by not allowing us to be in this public trail and what would happen to him if he shot down a drone. And he so convinced the farmer that the farmer drove us out to see the door-shaped formation. He turned into a very friendly person. Matt completely transformed him from a hostile person that was going to shoot down his drone into someone that just helped us and was very curious. That was one of the most amazing things I've seen, George, paranormal experiences. But we spent a lot of time with Matt. He knows a lot about the subject, and I've always enjoyed hearing some of the early stories in the early days of the circles and all many other stories too.
1: At this point, Matt, what do you think crop formations are and what are their purpose?
0: I believe that the people who make the crop formations, myself included, have been guided to do certain designs. We've had the inspirations pop into our heads, and you kind of think to yourself that it's your idea, your design, and you go out and do it. And then other people, many occasions, have told us that they've been meditating on these designs themselves, and that then the crop formation that we've done has appeared in the field. So if somebody or a group of people are meditating on a design and we have then had the idea pop into our heads to go out and do that design, that to me is some form of paranormal communication. Now, is it the big question I've got? Is it that the communication is going from person to person, as in the group to the crop circle maker? Or is this idea coming down from somewhere else? So is this idea coming down from something up there? You know, the aliens or something else? You know, what's giving both sets of groups the same idea for the formation design? What's causing that? That's the where the paranormal lies. And unfortunately, that's very hard to communicate to the researchers, because they would believe that they've had that come into their mind because they've been guided by aliens. And we've kind of just had the inspiration to go out and do that design. I mean, what makes that happen? You know, how can you communicate that to people who believe that it's aliens? They're never going to believe that humans are involved.
1: Has anybody ever been hurt within a crop formation, Matt?
0: I never hurt whilst making them. Physically attacked for being known as a circle maker afterwards. Yes, I have. Yes, but not whilst making a formation. We've had some very paranormal things happen to us whilst out there making them, and some quite scary things as well.
1: How big are the circles in terms of length?
0: Generally, the largest type circles that we would create would be about 300 foot in diameter. And that's because of the length of the tape measures we use. But if you stack a load of 300 feet next to each other, or if you keep working out on this diameter next to diameter next to diameter, you know, you can go to thousands of feet. You know, I think some of them have been 2,000 feet long, some of them.
1: Nobody ever spots you?
0: It's nighttime.

0: It's not easy to see people in the dark. And I think when Circle Maker called, I forget his name, Rob Irving, sorry, brain fog. Rob Irving said, and I agree with, if it's moon time, if the moon is out, you would actually call a formation off because it's too light. So people would see you. You know, you want to work in the complete darkness with no moon. That's the best time.
1: Simeon, in your opinion, what are the messages that the ETs may be trying to give us through formations?
2: It's an interesting question. It's very subjective. I did find that people would use their imaginations, even in formations of the type that maybe Matt or other groups would have made. But they would also often come up with very interesting ideas and mathematical theorems. So I sort of felt, George, that regardless of the origin, there was something very mind-expanding about the shapes. There was one I saw once in Eastfield by Alton Barnes, since I had studied fractal geometry in graduate school, that was like a fractal that I had never seen before in any textbook. I didn't even think you could make a fractal like that. And I remember sitting there for hours looking at it, wondering how to calculate the edge dimensions. So I think certainly in the other days when something else made them, it's hard to say what the message would have been, but even the human made ones would really get you thinking, you know, about mathematics and nature and patterns and fractal geometry and so forth.
1: Matt, what do you think of my theory that the planet is alive and it's using crop formations to try to communicate with us?
0: That's also a theory that's been put forward by Colin Andrews, a very famous crop circle researcher. And I'm glad to say that because of our communications and efforts to convince him that we were making the circles, he's actually come along now to believing that most of the formations are man-made. And he does believe that, I think he puts it as Gaia, the spirit of Earth. And I think he said Gaia is crying on many occasions and maybe reaching out. Maybe this is where the ideas are coming from.
1: Ball lightning, is it seen at almost every crop formation?
0: There have been balls of light seen around crop formations. We've had things which are known locally. There's a phenomenon known as the amber gambler, which is an orange ball of light, which has been seen to pop up near the formations when people have been making them and afterwards. And I had an experience one night where we went to a field and I got a strange sensation in my gut, like we weren't meant to be there. But I decided to carry on anyway into the field. And it was quite a strange one because most of the circle makers who were very experienced, they all had sort of like a problem with their minds. That's the only way I could describe it. They couldn't start to make this crop circle. And I was having to say to them, like children, you know, they'd made many crop circles. I was having to say, do this, stand here, carry, you know, start doing it now, you know, and they were sort of like, well, what are we doing? What are we doing? And I was wondering, why is everybody's minds kind of boggled tonight? And I'd had this feeling we weren't meant to be in the field. And then all of a sudden, just after we'd laid a few feet of marks into the crop, three balls of light came on at corners of the field. And these balls of light actually moved into the position where we were, and we ran. We got the hell out of there.
1: I don't blame you. Matt, you're welcome to join Simeon for phone calls with our listeners next hour. You want to stay?
0: Yes, thank you.
1: Okay, we'll be back with you and Simeon Hine in a moment on Coast to Coast. The lines are now open as we talk about crop circles on Coast to Coast AM.
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10: From ABC News, I'm Dave Packer. The War Powers Resolution passed in the House Wednesday after three prior attempts failed. Four Republicans crossed over to help it across the finish line. Indiana Congressman Marlon Stutzman was not one of them.
11: I don't believe that Congress needs to vote on the war because President Trump has it in the confines of the power that he already has.
10: The Constitution says only Congress can declare war. The measure moves next to the Senate. It's seen largely as symbolic, though. In another rebuke to President Trump, the Senate removing language from a revised budget reconciliation bill Wednesday that would have provided $1 billion for the proposed White House ballroom. Republicans faced backlash over the funding from within their own caucus and criticism from Democrats. Israel and Lebanon have agreed to a new ceasefire. Israeli ambassador to the U.S. Yehiel Leiter says, under the agreement, Hezbollah fighters will have to leave the southern border with Israel.
12: So we're going to see them go back to the north. We will guarantee them safe passage as long as they leave. But after a certain amount of time, which is not very long, if they don't make their way back to the north, then they know exactly what's coming.
10: Back home, they're still counting the votes in the Los Angeles mayor's race. Steve Hilton, Javier Becerra, and Tom Steyer are leading in the California governor's race.
13: President Trump, for his part, he's already taking to social media to congratulate the person he backed in the California gubernatorial race, Steve Hilton.
10: ABC Selena Wang. The search is back on in the Bahamas.
14: Divers with the U.S. Coast Guard searching new areas off the Bahamas for missing American Lynette Hooker, 2 months after her husband says she went overboard and was swept away. U.S. officials tell ABC News GPS data recovered from her husband Brian's electronic devices did not match what he told police, leading investigators to zero in on different locations.
10: ABC's Victor Oquendo in the Bahamas. 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
1: And welcome back to Coast, George Norrie with Dr. Simeon Hine and Matt Williams as we talk about crop formations. Simeon, in your professional opinion, what do you think crop circles are?
6: What crop circles are is a type of defect in symmetry in the fields of grain crops, because normally the crops are standing straight up no matter what type of crop it is, and you're introducing a very precise defect, often in the form of a spiral or a circle or a toroid. And I think that that type of defect creates anomalous electromagnetic effects. Whether a UFO makes it, or I make it, or Matt makes it, or you make it, George, it's going to create anomalous electromagnetic effects for a variety of reasons. I think it could be Viktor Grubinikov's cavernous structure effect. Remember Grubinikov, the Russian scientist that looked at insect wings, who thought that repeating patterns created space-time anomalies and anti-gravitic effects. So that's one possibility. Or David Freiberger's a researcher at Stanford Linear Accelerator Center, who looked at compressed magnetic knots that he called vortons, that he thought were generated in specific circumstances that altered the electromagnetic field. So it's something like that. And that's, to me, what crop circles are. People can have different views of it, but that's how I look at it.
1: How about you, Matt Williams?
7: I think crop circles are magic, because the way that people think about them generates energy. So, you know, large amounts of people all over the planet focusing their thoughts on that particular design. I think it energizes it. It's the same way that you could think of prayers. You know, you send out a prayer, it has an energy. And large amounts of people focusing on that particular design and visiting it and sitting down and meditating in it, you know, it all increases on the energy. It's like a battery, you know, and it's a good thing. It's nice. It's a magical art form.
1: Simeon, are there messages behind some of these crop formations?
6: Well, if there are messages, George, I don't think it's like a conscious code the way people think of it. I think it's more along the lines that Matt is saying here. It's like a type of energy, and it has an effect on you. And I think Matt can comment on this. Some of the circles make you feel elated and jubilant and really good. You want to stay there forever. And some just feel, they don't feel right. And I don't think it's something like pesticides in the field or something like that. Some of the shapes don't feel really good to be in. So I think that there's sort of a subtle energetic communication, George, a type of energetic communication that is very hard to put your finger on, like a literal message, like Morse code or something like that. But I think you can feel the energy. I think that's what Matt's alluding to here.
1: Tell us more about that, Matthew.
7: Well, yes. I mean, people have visited the crop circles. We see them dancing around and, they put a lot of, effort into getting to visit them. They come from all over the planet, you know, and, when they see them, when they sit in them, they have, healing effects. Now, I mean, I'm not claiming to have anything to do with the energies that go into a crop circle, because I think that comes afterwards. I think once the design has been put into the field, then whatever it is that's charging it up or giving people these experiences is something that comes later on. So I wonder myself whether or not we've been guided to do these particular formations because something wants a particular energy, you know, to manifest and for people to experience that. So, you know, we're just the pencil for some sort of other intelligence that wants us to go out and do these things.
1: Has there been any instrumentation brought into the circles, like a Geiger counter or anything like that?
7: Simeon should speak about this because he's had experience with this.
6: Well, we did use the static meter, and people brought in magnetometers. Very interesting experiment by... In a formation called Milton Hill Farms that Ron and I, we had to walk for like a couple miles to find this formation. It was at the edge of Wiltshire. And Colin Andrews and an engineer, Jean-Noël O'Brun, who had worked with defense contractors, brought in a huge magnetometer and found that there was a magnetic pattern that was very closely aligned with this sort of Celtic cross shape with four smaller circles. So people have brought in, you know, instruments, and I've seen people bring in Geiger counters. So, I mean, I think the preliminary results are very intriguing. You know, if you did more research, you might discover some very interesting, electromagnetic principles that we don't really even understand yet.
1: Let's go to the phones west of the Rockies, Gary in Arizona. Hi, Gary.
8: Good evening to all of you. Dr. Hein, I had a chance to talk with you a couple months ago about my ability to sense the electrical fields, positive and negative energy that is produced. And what amazes me, I've always had kind of like an art background. And when it comes to designs of all the different art work that I've seen over the years. Now, I'm 76. I've had a chance to study some art. I had never seen any of these designs that you guys have been able to study. It's unbelievable to me that these are made, well, how could I say it, that they're made artificially without having the, the molecular structure of the grasses, when they are bent over, they're not snapped, but have you found in the majority of your studies on these different crop circles that the molecular structure is basically all the same? You know what I mean?
6: Well, yeah. No, I have to say, Gary's being a bit humble here. He's worked on a lot of movies that all of us have seen. He's a very impressive special effects artist from a family. I looked through the papers that he sent me. He knows a lot about art and creating shapes. But Gary, I have to say, I haven't been able to test the molecular basis of these circles. Other researchers have sort of moved in that direction. But I think what I found, Gary, is that we were believing in a lot of mythology because we thought we could tell the difference between the human-made ones and the other type. And Matt can speak to this, but even in some that we made where we paid the farmer ahead of time experiments, spent a couple of days out there, we brought in very experienced researchers and they said, how did you do it? How were you able to push the wheat down without snapping it? And it's just, we just use techniques that we learned from Matt and other circle makers about being careful with the wheat. You're really sculpting it. It reminds you almost of feng shui or qigong or something. Like, there's almost a qi energy there and you don't have to break the wheat to create the effects. So I just think we learned a lot about plants and it wasn't exactly what we initially thought. You can make these patterns and people who are experienced like Matt can make them very well.
1: Matt,
7: yes.
1: Go ahead.
7: Oh, sorry. I was going to say bending over of the plants that happens at night when there's a lot of moisture comes down, condensation comes down to the ground, and the plants are quite supple. And what actually gets people, I don't like to use the word fooled, but what sort of fools people then in terms of what they see afterwards is that the plants grow back up towards the light during daylight hours. So you have what I could describe as your knuckle on your arm or on your finger. You've got these knuckle points and they're known as nodes. Now, that's where the plant can actually affect some sort of change towards the light. And as the knuckle kind of moves, the plant will start to stand up. So only a couple of hours into the morning, the plants are actually trying to correct themselves, but not from where the root is, from where one of these knuckles is further out. And they'll start to point back towards the light. And this gives rise to what people say is the bent stem phenomena. And sometimes you get these little areas along the knuckle, which split open and you get this fluid comes out, which is apparently like a starch type fluid. And this will blacken in the sun. It oxidizes and it blackens. Now, people have said that they believe that this is microwave damage. So that's being explained away as just this fluid that comes out. So there are explanations as to how that comes to be. And also people say things like you can't go in and press the plants down with the boards in the way that we do without leaving some sort of mark on the plant. And where they're getting this idea from is that there's a dust on the plant and you can very easily wipe this off in the daytime and see it. There's a dust, you wipe it, it's not there anymore. Now what happens is, as I said to you earlier on, the condensation comes down every night, completely wets the field, and then in the morning when the sun comes out, it burns off with the sun and this recreates the dust layer. So it's back on the plant, the bloom. So there are a few things like this, which I think crop circle researchers have used as examples of why people can't be out there doing this stuff. And I think that they're easily explained. But what I've always tried to do is tell people, look, don't worry about where the circles are made from. Worry about the paranormal stuff that's connected with them. That's more important. It's these things attract the paranormal. That's what you should be looking at, not necessarily for changes in the plants and the physiology. That doesn't matter.
6: Matt, how many times did you experience the time changes? Losing time, gaining time?
7: Well, just one time with you, actually. I took I took you out, and I was getting concerned that we were running out of time. And I basically spoke to the universe and said, hey, you know, we're running out of time here. We need a bit of help, you know, to speed the team up or something's, you know, something. We need something to kind of get us going because we're going to run out of time. It's going to become daylight. And at about the time I said that, we'd already called for a time check about an hour earlier. And then when I called for a time check just after I'd asked for this, everybody reported their watches had gone back an hour. Yeah. Simeon was there and witnessed this. It's not the only time we've asked for things and things have happened as well, like a time when it was raining and I was getting a bit depressed because we were getting soaking wet and it was cold. And I asked for, I literally said to the universe, hands in the air, sort of like, give me a break, you know, give me a break. Please. I can't do this. Like, please. Yeah. And, over the next few minutes, the rain died down and I looked up and there was an oval shape hanging in the clouds above us. Mm-hmm. And this oval wasn't moving with the wind. The wind was blowing past, the clouds were blowing past, and this oval was hanging there. And I went to the edge of the formation and I held my hand out and it was raining. And then I pulled my hand in and it wasn't raining. And I called across the other circle makers and I said, hey, stick your hand out there. And they said, oh, it's raining. And I said, yeah, and it's not raining in here. And I said, look up. And they all looked up and we all saw it. And that's just one of a number of weird things that have happened. So I think we were being helped by something that could physically manifest and physically be seen and also change time.
1: Matt, how do people listen to you?
7: As weird as it sounds.
1: How do people hear you on YouTube?
7: Well, I did a show. There's about 72 hours of me interviewing other circle makers and it's called Circle Makers TV. It's one word. That's, if you don't do it as one word, you'll find it hard to find. Circle Makers TV. And I wanted to speak to all the various circle makers out there about what they believed with the paranormal. Was it affecting them? Did they feel guided? The weird experiences they had. So all of that's been documented on that show.
1: Let's go to Adam in Michigan. Welcome to the show. Hi, Adam.
9: How's it going?
1: Good, buddy. Thank you.
9: So I read a book a few years back called Secrets in the Fields by Freddie Silva. And he talked about some of the same stuff you guys had touched about. He acknowledged that a lot of them were man-made, but he got into some supernatural things about there's been orbs witnessed near the circles. They talked about the electromagnetism, stuff with the Geiger counters. In his book, he talks on how some of the man-made ones did break the wheat, and at the nodule on the wheat, there would be an expansion, I think, with he just talked about the starch coming out. But he also talked about how there is an energy field, and you should look at the circle not as a two-dimensional shape, but more of a three-dimensional energy field, that you're looking at it from above, so you just see the flat circle. But really, if you think of it as an orb, there's energy that goes above and below the ground, more like a globe. And he also talked about in a lot of the locations there was underground aquifers, which he thought or hypothesized that it was part of that electromagnetism factor that could go into that.
1: Do you know Freddie Simeon?
7: Yes. Freddie was at the, I've met him many times. He was at the Snippy conference last year. We had a chance to talk about this again. And I mean, I think Freddie is right because of these shapes. Shapes create energy and it can be in fields. It can be in, monuments and sacred places and so forth. And I think there's a continuum of different types of shapes all the way into wheat fields.
1: How long does it take to make a crop formation, Matt?
7: You start when it gets dark, so about 10 o'clock at night in the summer, and you can work until generally about 4 o'clock in the morning when it starts to get light. However, you can carry on into the daylight if the fog is down, because you get mists. And in some locations, we've carried on until very much into the daylight hours and just got out in time, you know, not to be spotted. But you can actually carry on a bit longer if you're on a very high location where nobody can look down on you. But it's a bit more risky to be seen if you're working somewhere where there are people on the hills nearby that may look down.
1: What would you say are some of the most unusual aspects of a crop formation?
7: Well, certainly the energies that have been detected by people like Simeon and others, which have registered on electromagnetic meters and things like this, that's scientifically checkable. That is interesting. We don't know what causes that. Seeing the effects it has on people, certainly the healing effects and the psychic phenomena of people wanting designs, asking for them, and then the circle making teams go out and make them. And that's happened on a couple of occasions. There's a gentleman called Masao Maki, who was a Japanese chap living in the States, but had written books in Japanese about the crop circles. And I shocked him to his core when I revealed that one of the formations we did was something that he was asking for. It was a design that he was asking for.
1: All right, we're going to come back in a moment and take final calls with both of you, Dr. Simeon Hine, Matt Williams, as we talk about crop formations.
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0: details. What's in your wallet?
1: ABC News, I'm Dave Packer. The War Powers Resolution passed in the House Wednesday after three prior attempts failed. Four Republicans crossed over to help it across the finish line. Indiana Congressman Merlin Stutzman was not one of them.
2: I don't believe that Congress needs to vote on the war because President Trump has it in the confines of the power that he already has.
1: The measure moves next to the Senate, seen largely as symbolic. In a video shared by White House Deputy Chief of Staff Dan Scavino, President Trump says that he'll instruct his team to start the process to formally nominate Todd Blanche as Attorney General on Thursday. Israel and Lebanon have agreed to a new ceasefire. Under its provisions, Israeli officials say Hezbollah fighters will have to leave the southern border with Israel. They're still counting the votes in the Los Angeles mayor's race, and Steve Hilton, Javier Becerra, and Tom Steyer are leading in the California governor's race. Final results could come next week. This is ABC News.
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1: Tomorrow marks 58 years since the assassination of Robert F. Kennedy. We'll be talking with Lisa Pease about it, who has done a lot of research. 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Beyond Belief, that's our television show, and Tom will tell you how you can watch it.
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1: And welcome back, George Norrie, along with Dr. Simeon Hine and Matt Williams, as we talk about crop formations. Simeon, what would you say is the most mystical aspect of a crop formation?
6: I would say it's the time slip experiences that people have and the strange light phenomena. Our colleague Ron once told me that he went outside of a circle in Avebury in 95, and he encountered people speaking medieval English that were dressed in like a garb from hundreds of years ago. And by the time he got back, he felt like an hour had gone by, but the people in the circle said it was only 5 minutes. So you hear like these sorts of things. And it's sort of consistent with these sort of electromagnetic effects, just in a mild way. One particular luminosity story. There's a researcher who Matt knows, Peter Sorensen, who told me this story. Over the East Field, he saw over a crop circle what looked like a fire hose of light, in the sense like it was like water. And when the light would move, the part that was behind would stay behind like water would from a fire hose. And like rubber bands of light. Couple years later, I happened to be talking to Joe McMonagle, I'm sure who you know, who's been on the show many times.
1: Oh yeah, good guy.
6: At one of the Laughlin UFO conferences. And I had him all to myself at one of the dinner events. No one else was sitting at our table. And he told me, I hope I'm not giving any national security secrets away here, but he was invited out to Area 51 to see a weapons test. And what do you think it looked like? Water hoses of light going through the sky. Exactly what Peter had described to me that he had seen in a crop circle. And that's why I think there's a very important scientific basis to those patterns and the effects they create. And people can see them on my YouTube channel, these kind of light anomalies and effects on batteries. At the playlist is Crop Circle Weirdness, if they follow through the links from the Coast page. And you can see people's cameras and batteries failing, all sorts of stuff, if you want to see it for yourself. So,
1: how about you, Matt? What do you think is the strangest you've seen?
7: Well, it's kind of how we've gone out into a field to do the design. The only random part about it is really where we stick it in the field, because obviously the design is done on paper. It's very technical and we've got all the measurements and that's very accurate. But where we actually stick it is at nighttime. You just know, oh, there's a couple of fields over there. Let's walk in and see where it looks like it might be a good place, you know, but it's obviously dark. You don't know where you are and you're walking for a period of time and you think, well, we're in far enough now. This feels right. Let's just start here. And we weren't the authors of the previous design, but when we've walked into a field and stopped dead in the center of where somebody has put a formation before. Now, how would we know that? You know, just from a gut feeling, but that's happened on a few occasions. So I think there may be something in the ground that actually tells us, or something telepathically that tells us, right, that's the spot. So that's perhaps the mystical landscape.
1: Let's go back to the calls. Ruth in Maryland, welcome. Hey, Ruthie, go ahead.
8: Hi, George and Simeon and Matt. Thank you so much for taking my call. And, George, I wanted to be the first one to wish you happy birthday on your birthday, but Tommy beat me to it because it is officially
1: Well, thank
8: your
1: you,
8: birthday.
1: Ruth. Thank you very much.
8: You're welcome. And Matt and Simeon, George kind of already asked a question earlier that I was going to ask. But and it's fascinating, by the way, what you said about the time changes. But I was wondering about the dowsing. If anybody's ever took the dowsing rod, what kind of reaction did you get with the dowsing rod? I would think it would really go crazy in a crop circle. Thank you so much.
1: Simeon, do you want that?
6: Well, sure. I'm sure Matt can add to that. He's been out there. He lives, you know, in the UK and has probably seen this more than me. But yeah, we've seen those effects on, you know, people, good dowsers. I'm not someone who's an expert at dowsing. We obviously use that in RV sometimes with a pendulum and a map and so forth. But I've seen people use dowsing rods out there many times. Maria Wheatley, Busty Taylor, especially around Avebury. And it's not just the circles that create those, you know, influencing on the dowsing rods. It's sort of the lines of energy around the stone circles and some of those Celtic mounds and so forth that you can see that.
1: What do you think, Matt?
7: Yes, the intention that people put in, I think, sometimes shows up, you know, in dowsing. It's, I've seen people doing it. I've tried it myself. And I've also been taught by somebody, Maria Wheatley's father was a master dowser, and he actually taught me a little bit about dowsing. And he said that you can put dowsing spots down there as well. So you can actually put energy into an area which can then be doused by somebody else. So, yeah.
1: Let's go to Mike in Fairbanks, Alaska. Michael, go ahead.
9: Happy birthday, George.
1: Thank you, Mike.
9: Yes, sir. Good morning, Simeon and Matt. And thank you for logging me in, George. I see major creation issues here and problems to tackle with these giant graphics, but I think I have the answer. But you know what, George? Real quick, first, listen to this, George. I woke up a bunch of my family and friends tonight to listen to you guys.
1: Mm-hmm.
9: And Christina, my daughter, and her friend Anne-Marie, they called a bunch of people. And I'm sure they called a bunch of people. There's no telling how many people are listening to the show tonight, you guys.
1: Millions.
9: I mean, just for me. yeah. Now, you know, if I were to fabricate supernatural signs or signals, you know, and you'd be trespassing. The problems I see right here are, number one, major creation is discipline,

0: good stuff, but get up close and it's, you know, it's messed up. But if I were to, I would set up helium balloons ballasted to float out, at wheat level and then drop down. And, you know, just like the, Larry Walters did with the, 42 balloons, the San Pedro guy, George, that got up to 16,000 feet on the lawn chair. Remember him, Larry Walters?
1: Mm-hmm.
0: So I'd get out to that field with helium balloons ballasted just off the surface of the ground. And I'd have another set of netted balloons with my soft tools and a soft jig that was nylon already set up in a warehouse because some of these designs I see are so complicated geometric complications. They have to be time-wise. They have to be done ahead of time. And I could see where you would float out there, first establish a flat spot, then pin down a pin, put your nylon jig on there, and start spreading it out. And as you stretch it out, you set other pins, you string line, and no talking. Your discipline has to be, you know, very strong. But
1: well, let's ask Matt for a second. How many experiments have been done in crop formations, Matt?
2: Experiments, as in like the type simians doing, or are you talking about methods of creation like
1: all,
2: this
1: gentleman's talking? All kinds of things.
2: Yes. Well, I mean, we use laser levels, which can give you an accurate degree. So you can move the laser level around and the compass rolls will tell you the degrees. And we usually triple check every measurement from point to point. So that's kind of how we keep the accuracy of the designs there. We also would sort of go back sometimes and correct things the next day. That hasn't been unknown. If there was a slight mistake, we would correct it. But funnily enough, if you can get your head around this one, we've actually made mistakes in designs. And then when we've gone back in the daytime, they've been corrected for us. So how do you get your head around that one?
1: Have you ever heard stories of people being healed in a crop circle? From some ailment?
2: Yes. Many times I've heard stories of people being healed and psychologically healed as well, because people will come to a formation and say that they are no longer depressed.
1: Mm-hmm. Next up, let's go to Jimmy in Raleigh, North Carolina. Hi, Jimmy. Go ahead.
3: Hi, George. Hi, Simeon and Matt. Thanks for sharing your information. I would say, have you ever ask mentally then when those paranormal things happens, or even now, why those images or patterns were sent to you, and what are we supposed to learn from that, or what can we do with that, with such information? Ask for clarifications, I guess, on if there are supposed to be seizures or pendants that we can wear that can help us heal ourselves some way, as the people who showed up at the field got healed. That's my question. If you have ever tried to get more information.
1: You want that, Simeon?
4: Yeah, I mean, Matt and I were just mentioning to each other a formation that where he got this inspiration in the middle of the night to make a certain type of pattern. I believe it was a flower of life symbol. I won't say exactly where. And he felt compelled to go out and make it. And there was a group just about 2 kilometers away, if I'm not mistaken, that was meditating
2: about
4: 200 feet away. They never saw him, but they were meditating on that exact shape. So, I mean, I think it is very surprising how information flows. And to me, it seems a lot like what we've learned from remote viewing, is there are these subterranean pathways by which energy and information move around the universe that Western science isn't very familiar with. And crop circles showed me that that was true, just from the experiences of Matt and our own experiences, where a tour member would have one of our people in our group would have a vision of a shape while they were in one circle, and then it would appear the next day.
1: Well, you do agree.

0: Good job, both of you. Simeon Hine, Matt Williams, Crop Formations. And there's something for you to make you chuckle.
1: Hey, Mark, excuse me. I'm on my way to 3768. Kind of got hung up. It's raining out here. I'm on my way into Dallas. Jerry's probably going to be calling you to find out where I'm at if he can't get a hold of me, I'm sure. So I thought, whoa. Man, I just had a wreck right in front of me. This guy ran a red light and hit four old ladies in an Impala, just kind of clipped him and turned him around right in front of me, man. That was close. Oh, now this guy's getting out of his car. He's got a white shirt on with a tie and a cigarette hanging out of his mouth. He's throwing his hands up in the air like it was their fault. Oh, hold on. He's going over to their window. She's rolling down the window. Oh, man, I think she sprayed him with pepper spray, man. He's holding his face, and he's on his knee. She's beating him with an umbrella. The other women are getting out, too. There's one woman with a little black person. She's tomahawking him, man. She looks like a Sunbelt 20 horsepower jackhammer. Blah, blah, blah. We got another woman She's hitting him like he's got a cattle prod, man. She's got an umbrella and she's sticking it in his side. Oh, there's another one. It's a little woman. Looks like Mother Goose. She's beating him. She's got this U-bid bag. She's beating him. She's got this U-bid bag. It's huge. It's about the size of her. She's about 4 foot nothing. She hit him over the head. Everything went all over the place. Her Bible fell. She just hit him in the head with a Bible. She picked this Bible up and she lifted it way over her head. It was a hardback NVI version. Oh, they're still beating the out of this guy. She picked his Bible up and raised it up above her head and just beamed the guy. This guy's not getting up. They're still hitting him. The one with the little black person still. Oh, pieces of okay, he's up on the car. The little woman's just beating him again with that big bag. He's running to his car. He's out of here. The little bitty Mother Goose woman. She's stuck into him as he's driving off. I wish you would have been here, man. This is too good.
0: Cracks me up all the time. For Dan Galante, Tom Danheiser, Sue Trikas, Lex Lonehood, Sean Ladasur, Alec Fernandez, Stephanie Smith, Tim Banal, George Knapp, and Richard Serrett, I'm George Norrie, somewhere out there on Coast to Coast AM. We'll see you on our next edition. Until then, be safe, everyone.

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8: From ABC News, I'm Sherry Preston. Washington lawmakers sending a message to the White House over the war with Iran.
9: Lawmakers on Capitol Hill delivering a rebuke to the president. Four Republicans siding with Democrats as the House voted to direct President Trump to either withdraw forces or get approval from Congress to continue the war. It's a largely symbolic vote with little chance of passing the Senate. The White House brushing it off, saying President Trump will continue to protect our national security using his constitutional authority as commander-in-chief.
8: ABC's Karen Waugh in Lebanon. There have been more attacks by both Israel and Hezbollah despite an agreement for a new ceasefire. The fighting sending oil prices up again. Brent crude trading closer to $100 a barrel. ABC's Elizabeth Schulze.
10: Now you've got President Trump saying we might not see the blockade in the Strait of Hormuz end until Labor Day. You have oil executives warning that that means that oil is not going to get even close to the levels that it was moving before the war. And as that continues, that's where this pain could really start to enter kind of a next level, where you could see gas prices tick up again. You could see oil prices go even higher.
8: There are some indications Ukraine may be turning the tide in the war with Russia. Ukraine drone strike hitting the Russian city of St. Petersburg, with Russian leader Vladimir Putin there today to kick off an annual economic showcase. New worries among ranchers now that a case of the New World screwworm has been confirmed in Texas. The parasite can kill livestock if not treated, and that could threaten beef prices. And the NBA Finals in a New York state of mind, even in San Antonio.
11: We had a prize fight of a game one. Back and forth we went. The Knicks land the first haymaker and take game one. Knicks 105, Spurs 95.
8: The call on ESPN. New York now holds a one-game-to-none lead with two against San Antonio tomorrow night. 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

0: I'm not sure if I would call the streets of old Louisville back roads, but it's roads I don't typically take. And slowly but surely, I'm starting to feel like a resident of old Louisville because I've been doing a lot of driving and some sitting in my car in old Louisville. But welcome in. Good morning, Kentuckiana. It is 5:06 here at News Radio 840 WHAS. Nick Coffey, that's me. Scott Fitzgerald's alongside. Is it Thursday, Scott?
1: It is Thursday.
0: I hesitated because I thought, wait a second, is this week going by as fast as I thought it?
1: Yes.
0: It is, and it is.
1: Yes, it is. Thursday is the new Friday.
0: And it's been a beautiful week so far. Yesterday, warmer than I typically would like, right? We were mid-80s, but you had a slight breeze. Humidity was low, so we are in the midst of a beautiful week. Of weather. And if you don't believe me, I get it. I'm not the pro, but I did hear this morning from our team over there at WLKY. Matt Milosevic said it's been a beautiful week, and he's the expert. He knows.
1: Right.
0: So anyways, let's get it started. We're getting ready to get day four started of the I-65 shutdown and trial and error. That was what was said quite a bit leading up to this big project getting started this week. And myself, and I'm sure many of you, were thinking trial and error for those that are having to commute, having to navigate this and make some adjustments, figure out what makes the most sense. But it's also been a trial and error for project leaders, those involved in this entire thing. And they're at least noticing and not really fighting against what drivers are saying has been at least some issue. I mean, there's going to be some issues. You're never going to make anybody, you're never going to make everybody happy, I should say. But they are hearing and I think agreeing with some complaints, even if they're minor, and they're making adjustments. The latest that we know now is they're going to change some signage as far as just making it more clear as to what is open and what is not. And I think I've said it at least each day this week that I can see how some people would get confused, although I don't know if I would say that. Put it this way, I think they would have an easy out to say, no, you're just an idiot, figure it out. It's actually not incorrect signage, but at least it can be somewhat confusing. And when you are unsure, especially if you're a first time driver in this situation and you're just passing through, you would get confused. I mean, I mentioned yesterday, even my GPS, as I'm driving on 65, I'm sorry, excuse me, if I'm going Waterson West, 264 West, and then getting on 65 South, which is how I go home, it's not quite clear that I can get on 65 South. My GPS did not think that I could and was navigating me to keep going on Waterson. And sure enough, that was wrong. So they are noticing and hearing you as far as just things that you're complaining about, and they're making adjustments, which I think is all you can ask for. Here is the spokesperson for this project, Mindy Peterson.
2: We are going to have our team drive the entire corridor. We are going to record all of that signage, take a look at the signage, evaluate it, see how we can improve it. Then we're going to fabricate new signs and install those new signs.
0: So I don't know if I think that the signage is as confusing when it comes to just continuing straight on 65 as it shuts down, that you can still go there, right? I mean, the Waterson is accessible via Waterson West, I should say, if you are staying on 65 like it's not shut down. And I think by now, people who drive it regularly, they're aware, and that's good. I mean, I think we're making adjustments and we're getting through it. What we've yet to really make any improvement on this week is the can opener. How much longer before this becomes a national story, Scott? I mean, it might already be there.
1: I've seen it. I've seen it publicized. I've seen you mentioned the parody songs yesterday. I've also seen there's a great guy on TikTok who narrates the different neighborhoods of Louisville. I don't know who does this, but he's brilliant. Well, he's got a new one out now about the can opener. So I've seen some outlets recording this without a doubt. And interesting, Nick, I was going back through and looking at some of the people you had chime in on the talkback line. And, you know, people are kind of, I think they're all in agreement that, look, if you're a driver of one of these vehicles, you see one of these bridges coming up, it is your responsibility to ensure that your vehicle can fit through there.
0: Yeah, I have a theory, and there's some other theories out there, but I'll tell you mine specifically coming up here in just a few minutes, as far as what is leading to the just clear unawareness. I mean, because this isn't somebody, oh, wait a second, I think I know how tall my truck is. Let me just risk it. Clearly, let's see, how many do we have right now? As of yesterday afternoon, if you go to LouisvilleCanOpener.live, you will see that as of yesterday afternoon, we're up to 9 total.
1: Wow.
0: So we went from 4 on Monday, 2 on Tuesday, 3 yesterday. And to me, it's clear that I'd say more than half. I'd say five of the nine at minimum have been these drivers who don't know until it's too late. Mm-hmm. I mean, they've in their, what do I know? I'm not an expert, but the visual shows me that at least some of these trucks, they're not even attempting to slow down. They don't even have a clue what's about to happen because it's just ripping mm-hmm. the roofs right off. So the can opener, let the big dog eat. It's getting full and doesn't have any signs of slowing down. So I, at what point to what you just brought up, Scott, I mean, nobody could argue, and if you do, you're an idiot, that the drivers are not the ultimate ones responsible. The question is, what can the city do to make them more aware? Mm-hmm. I'm not sure what else they can do that they haven't already done. But again, I've got a theory as to why this continues to happen, and I'll tell you what that is coming up here in just a couple of minutes. We'll also get you caught up on traffic and weather, and also just get you set for the day. I hope you stick with us. It's a long commitment. We're with you till 9 o'clock in the morning, so if you can stick around, thank you. You can take us with you wherever you go. 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Also, we've got somewhat of an update on peace in the Middle East, as there's now Republicans that are willing to vote and state, hey, look, we don't have an exit strategy here, and this has gone on long enough. So we've been here before, right? Looking like this thing may be wrapping up, and then it just doesn't. But that could be changing here soon. So I know the 3-month-plus window that we're in now, I mean, it feels like it's been even longer than that. And throughout, it doesn't really feel like a whole lot has changed. Mm-hmm. So, again, we'll see if we can get an update on the latest this morning coming up here shortly with Mr. Rory O'Neill.
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4: Starting out this Thursday morning, traffic patterns looking good at this point. We do have a structure fire working at 3rd Street near Southland Boulevard. Police and other emergency crews on the scene there. Traffic on 65 north and southbound. This is the fourth day for the closure of the 65 corridor between the Waterston Expressway and Jefferson Street downtown. So far, no problems in that area. 65 southbound still looking good, heading down through Jeff and across the Kennedy Bridge. Our next report in 10 minutes. I'm Bobby Yellis, News Radio 840 WHAS.
5: I'm WOKY meteorologist Matt Milosevic with a Thursday forecast that's going to continue to bring nice weather into our skies. We're mostly sunny, highs in the mid-80s. The humidity stays on the low side, too. We'll see lows tonight in the middle 60s. A little more in the way of some cloud cover tomorrow, but plenty of warmth. Highs in the upper 80s will be close to 90 on Saturday. That's your latest WOKY forecast. I'm Matt Milosevic.
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1: So there's even more signage this morning than there has been throughout the week in regards to the can opener, where nine now semi-trucks, and I think actually one of them has been a box truck, but either way, they've fallen victim to the can opener. And it's completely on them, in my opinion. And I will say that those that just don't even have a clue that what's about to happen to them, one, they find out pretty quickly what's about to happen to them. And I think if you consider, again, I've never been a truck driver, don't have a CDL, so I'm not speaking from that perspective. But I would imagine, just like drivers, to an extent, you trust technology, you trust GPS. And what we've learned this week from our truck drivers who listen, I had no clue, but it makes total sense, that you can't just rely on a Waze or a Google Maps like we can in our SUV or our Ford Mustang, because you're driving an 18-wheeler. But you still have some level of technology. So maybe you do sometimes rely on the good old standard plain Jane GPS stuff that we use. So what happens when you trust your technology, or you just, even if you shouldn't, you rely on it. You know what you don't do? You don't look at signs. You listen. Your phone tells you. Signage is really important, but I can tell you, when I'm in an area I've never been before and I've got my GPS, I mean, I'm not ignoring signs intentionally, but my attention is on what my GPS is going to tell me, not what a sign will tell me. If I'm in an area I've never been before, I mean, I wouldn't even be able to tell you what interstate I'm on. Probably says more about me than anything, but I'm just being real with you. So I think there are at least some drivers. I mean, think about how many truck drivers come through the area and that are dealing with this detour every day. Mm-hmm. A lot. So those that are getting in these accidents, it's a very tiny percentage. It's still an issue, no mm-hmm. doubt, but it's a tiny percentage. And I think there's still clearly some drivers that are relying on the not up to standard GPS technology. And that is not going to tell you what's about to happen, because that technology does not know you're driving a semi truck. So that's how it's, you know, the signage is there. They're not looking for that. They're just paying attention and relying on technology, which, look, we can rely on technology way better now than we've ever been able to, but there are still going to be situations where you can't. And this is one. So I don't know what the actual companies are that own these GPS services that are for truck drivers that are an expensive cost, or at least an additional cost. But this would be a phenomenal chance for them to market why they're valuable, why they're important. And again, I'm not a marketing expert, but I think they could use what's happening here in Louisville, and they could use this as an example as to why what they offer is a necessary purchase for those that, you know, end up driving 18-wheelers. Also, I don't know if I would agree that man, we'll never know, but there have been truck drivers in this country that are not here legally, and hey, they've been in accidents that have killed people, and you later find out they didn't obtain the CDL legally, and they don't even speak or read English. So I'm not surprised that some are saying, well, hey, put up all the signage you want. Some of these drivers, they don't speak a lick of English. They don't even know what these signs say. Very scary thing to think about, but there at least has been some evidence that that happens. So we'll probably never know if that's legitimately what's going on here, but there are theories out there. That is mine. I think just like a lot of us listening, we rely on technology and we trust it. And there's still some drivers, although at a small percentage, that are just trusting whatever their technology is telling them. And they're not even looking at the signage that's there. And they're learning the hard way that, they should have made the upgrade as far as whatever GPS services are available for truck drivers.
2: Could you imagine this all going on when we still had to rely on that foldable map that we all kept? Or some people had books that they had.
1: Oh, yeah. I remember.
2: It's so hard to fathom that now.
1: Yeah. I mean, that sounds like ancient times.
2: It does. Right?
1: I mean, you went from the maps that, like, I remember my dad would get out a map out of the glove box, and we're on our way to a family vacation, and he'd spread that thing open, and it was wider than the vehicle we were in, and the words were tiny. I don't even know how.
2: Right.
1: I remember thinking, like, I will never learn how to read one of these maps.
2: Right.
1: So we went from that to where, when I became of age to drive, We didn't have GPS technology on our phones or anything like that. We didn't have smartphones. So it was printing out MapQuest.
2: Yes.
1: And instead of opening up that mile-long map, you would just get out the MapQuest and you would follow instructions there. Well, now they've made it really easy for us, and we've become reliant on something that, hey, if it's not you can rely on it a lot of times, but there are going to be some examples where you probably should not rely on it. So anyways, if you guys want to join us this morning, take us with you wherever you go. 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Just click that microphone button and you can share with us whatever it is that you want. Questions, complaints, compliments, insults, feel free to send them our way. 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Game one of the NBA Finals was last night. I made the mistake because I paid for it as soon as I woke up this morning. I stayed up late to watch it, and I actually think it was worth it. We'll talk about it next.
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3: As you roll out on this Thursday morning, traffic pattern looking good at this point. Not seeing any major delays in relation to the closure of 65 north and southbound. Of course, closed between the Waterson Expressway and Jefferson Street downtown. Do have one issue with a structure fire, a building fire over on 3rd Street near Southland Boulevard. May find fire units and police units blocking traffic there. Otherwise, traffic on 64 and 71 looking good into your junction ramps. No problems yet on 64 eastbound as you come in through Floyd County and down to the Sherman-Menton Bridge. Our next report in 10 minutes. I'm Bobby Yillis, News Radio 840 WHAS.
4: I'm WOKY meteorologist Matt Milosevic with a Thursday forecast that's going to continue to bring nice weather into our skies. We're mostly sunny, highs in the mid-80s. The humidity stays on the low side, too. We'll see lows tonight in the middle 60s, a little more in the way of some cloud cover tomorrow, but plenty of warmth, highs in the upper 80s. We'll be close to 90 on Saturday. That's your latest WOKY forecast. I'm Matt Milosevic.
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0: Good morning, Kentuckiana. It is 527 at News Radio 840 WHAS. Currently, it is 62 degrees. Going to be warm once again today, looking at a high of 86 degrees. All right, let's get to an update on sports with Scott Fitzgerald.
1: All right, Nick, thank you very much. The NBA Finals, as you mentioned, got underway last night in San Antonio.
2: We're down to 46 seconds remaining. Brunson on the drive, spins underneath, puts it up, puts it in. Jalen Brunson does it again. It's a 6-point lead with 37 seconds left.
1: And the Knicks clawed back from a 14-point deficit. They take down the Spurs 105-95 in game one. Jalen Brunson leading all scorers with 30 points afterwards.
3: I think my teammates having the confidence in me also gives me an extra boost as well. And like I said, we're together out there. And whatever happens, we're just going to fight for each other.
1: One of those teammates, former Kentucky Wildcat Karl Anthony Towns, dropping 18 points for the Knicks. Well, former Wildcat De'Aaron Fox was held to just 7. They'll get back at it again on Friday. The Reds continue to search for answers despite another stellar performance from their rookie Chase Burns. Cincinnati dropping 2 of 3 to Kansas City, falling 5-2 yesterday in the loss. The team wasted 6 strong innings from Burns, who lowered his ERA to a slim 2.05 after returning from a brief illness, and admits even though they're not getting the bats, he feels good about his game.
4: Every time I go out there, just trying to get 6, just trying to put the team in the best position to win. So as long as I do that, you know, I'm pretty happy.
1: And the Reds shook up the roster. They optioned struggling center fielder TJ Friedl down here to Louisville while recalling Novelli Marte. He earned another shot after batting 369 with 8 home runs for the bats. Cincinnati gets back at it again tomorrow. They're in St. Louis. Brady Singer will get the nod. That against Cardinal righty Kyle Leahy. First pitch, 8:15. But the NBA Finals underway. Nick, sounds like it all lived up to the hype.
0: Yep, not the result I wanted, but no doubt a good game.
1: Yes, sir.
0: And hopefully those continue throughout. All right, traffic and weather updates, they're coming to you. We've also got a news update on the way from John Shannon. And Congress just took its first real swing at Trump's war on Iran. We'll talk about that next. 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
5: Elon Musk is one step closer to becoming the world's first trillionaire, with SpaceX announcing the largest IPO of all time. Here's Lisa Carton.
6: Musk's company announced a fixed price of $135 per share ahead of officially marketing its initial public offering, which is set for June 12th. That would make SpaceX valued at $1.7 trillion, making it the 7th biggest company in the U.S. by market cap.
5: Uber is running out of money to spend on AI. Bloomberg says the company now has a usage cap of $1,500 per employee per agentic coding tool. That comes a month after Uber blew through its entire 2026 AI budget in just 4 months. OpenAI is looking to get more enterprise companies to use Codex. This week, they released a new set of capabilities that are designed to make it more useful in the workplace. OpenAI hopes it's going to be used in businesses like banking, sales, and data analytics. And Google plans to sell $80 billion in stock in order to fund AI development. Tech Report, I'm Mark Mayfield.
7: Heading out this morning, a problem with a structure fire working over on 3rd Street Road and Southland Boulevard. La Watcha Police and fire units on the scene blocking traffic there. We're rolling into day 4, the closure of 65 between the Waterson Expressway and Jefferson Street. Not seeing any backups or delays yet, but they have been changing some of the detour signs to make them more clear and more manageable. So especially if you're driving a large truck, semi, or any large vehicle, be sure to try, if you possibly can, to stick to the detour up there on 264 around the west side and 64 into downtown. Our next report in 10 minutes. 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
8: I'm WLKY meteorologist Matt Milosevic. Lots of sunshine in our Thursday sky, so it's going to be another mostly sunny, warm and dry day with highs in the mid-80s. Lows will fall back in the middle 60s tonight. We're going upper 80s with partly sunny skies tomorrow, and we'll kick off the weekend with summer heat, highs near 90 on Saturday. That's your latest WLKY forecast. I'm Matt Milosevic.
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10: Clear sky, 61 degrees at 531. Good morning, everyone. I'm John Shannon, News Radio 840 WHAS. Metro police are seeking the public's help in finding a 79-year-old woman who was last seen in the Bashford Manor neighborhood. A golden alert has been issued for Annie Lee, who was last seen near Glenworth Avenue last night. She was believed to be wearing a beige sweater, black pants, and gold-framed glasses. Anyone who knows her whereabouts is asked to call 911 or LMPD. The Louisville Zoo has a trio of new residents.
11: Everyone here at the Louisville Zoo, are proud to announce the birth of not one, not two, but three baby Amur Tiger Cubs born to Timmy and Victoria. There are three new baby Tiger Cubs here at the Louisville Zoo.
10: Mayor Craig Greenberg made that announcement yesterday morning. They are the first Tiger Cubs born at the zoo in more than two decades.
11: And these births are an important step in the zoo's conservation efforts and for the future of the Amur Tiger species. They also bring us together. What better way to come together on a beautiful day at the zoo than to watch our animals and to see them expand their family.
10: The parents are Timmy and Victoria. The mother arrived in January from a zoo in Kansas. The cubs are currently bonding with their mother behind the scenes under the care of the zoo's animal team. 5:32 at News Radio 840 WHAS. A data center operator is acquiring the former Lexmark property in Lexington. Owners of Dart Points finalized the $29 million sale last month. The company provides services like cloud storage and IT support for other businesses. The nearly 30-acre site has existing data center infrastructure that will be redesigned to support next-generation processing, according to leaders with Dart Points. President Donald Trump lamenting the apparent end of the so-called, quote, anti-weaponization fund. The $1.7 billion fund was established by the Justice Department to reimburse people who suffered weaponization and lawfare under the Biden administration. There were reports some of the people who participated in the January 6th Capitol protests would be getting money from the fund. Hunter Biden denying accusations he left a bag of cocaine at the White House during his father's presidency. More now from Mark Mayfield.
5: Biden shared a video message on X celebrating 7 years of sobriety, and one social media user brought up the infamous cocaine allegation involving a bag that was discovered in the West Wing while former President Joe Biden was in office. The incident prompted an investigation by the Secret Service, but the probe failed to identify a suspect. However, Hunter Biden replied to the social media user who claimed the drugs were his and joked, "It most definitely was not. I would have never forgotten my drugs." I'm Mark Mayfield.
10: More of Kentuckiana's Morning News on the way next with Coffee and Company. 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
0: That's right. You heard what the fancy voiceover guy said. It's Coffee and Company, and we are fueled by Thornton's right here at News Radio 840 WHAS. And I thank you for hanging out with us here. It is 5:35 on a Thursday morning, a beautiful week, and that's going to continue. It's going to be warm today, but if we get a slight breeze and some low humidity like yesterday, it'll be just fine with me. So again, thanks for hanging with us. Take us with you wherever you go. 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And it's easy. Just click the microphone button. I think it's easy for folks to figure out. If not, I'm sorry. And if you can't figure it out, you know, let me know. We'll work through it. I think it's pretty intuitive. All right. So yesterday, the White House narrowly passed a war powers resolution to halt U.S. military action against Iran. And this is a direct rebuke of really Trump's handling of the three-month war that we're in right now. It was a 215 to 208, 208, 208 vote, and you now have some Republicans siding with Democrats. So this doesn't immediately end the conflict, of course, but it's like the first real sign of Congress trying to put a leash on an open-ended Iran campaign, and I just does not feel like we really have any light at the end of the tunnel, if you will, because this just seems to be going around in circles. And if you go back 3 months ago, a lot of the discussion was about whether military action against Iran was even necessary. I mean, you could throw out the, well, you know, you got to get rid of any potential threat of nuclear weapons. Yeah, okay. But, I mean, do we have any indication that action needs to be taken that, of course, we knew then and we certainly know now will be a sacrifice that Americans suffer through with the economy, with gas prices, all that stuff. So here we are 3 months later. We still don't have a clear sense of what we've really accomplished, and we still don't know if any of this was truly necessary. And what is and what is not necessary will always be up to one person's opinion. But I think from day one, I had a hard time envisioning we'd be able to look back and say, yeah, that was totally necessary. So the administration claims that at this point, they've degraded Iran's capabilities and secured, you know, a fragile ceasefire. But you got to look at it from the other side with Iran. I mean, their regime is still in place. The region is still unstable. And missiles and drones are still somewhat of a threat. And if that wasn't the case, Trump would have, he'd be doing his victory laps right now. He would never stop. And he hasn't really been able to do that. And when will he be able to do that? Who knows? And really, what's the actual action, the result, where he could do that? I don't think it's quite clear. So polling shows most Americans think that this strike on Iran was the wrong decision at this point. And what we know now is that even some Republicans are willing to vote to rein in this situation, signaling they don't see a real exit strategy and that this has gone on, you know, long enough in their mind. So we'll talk to Rory O'Neill coming up here in just a few minutes, get his expertise. When I say expertise, you know, he's covering this as close as anybody, and we'll get his thoughts on. In fact, I may throw what I threw at you and him and just kind of have, you know, he can help me. Uncle Rory's always going to be there to be a good ear and, you know, keep me in line. So I don't know what's led to it, and I'm not complaining, but gas at Thornton's this morning, which is where you should get gas because you're going to save money every time. I got it yesterday, and I felt like, man, I got a deal, which was gross to think about paying what I paid, thinking that was a deal. But today, I think it was like $3.38,
11: ooh,
0: which that's substantially cheaper than it was a week ago. And also, I mean, that's well below the average in Kentucky even. So I don't know if it's just a Thornton's thing, the one that I passed this morning on Preston Highway, but we're at least heading in the right direction. And I know yesterday, I instantly lose the satisfaction of getting gas at a cheaper price than I did the week before, because I just can't for the life of me look at what I actually paid and say, wow, I got a deal.
1: How high did it get for you? What do you think the highest
0: $4.20s, I think.
1: Wow. I saw somebody post a
0: I could be wrong, but I think that's the highest I paid throughout this 3 month window where it's been. What about you?
1: I think you're about right. See, because I just, like we were talking earlier, I fill up at a quarter tank because I'm just, that's my OCD kicking in. And so it's a placebo effect. I fill up more, but I feel like I'm not paying as much, but I still am, really, to be honest with you. I think it's about right. I saw somebody post in Indiana a few weeks ago, $4.77 was somewhere what they were paying up north of that.
0: I felt really poor the other day because I left out of here and I made the mistake of really pushing it as far as the light.
1: Oh no.
0: And I found myself doing that more now because I just, not that I'm waiting for money to hit the account. It's just, I'm not exactly looking forward to it. I'm going to stretch it out as long as I can in hopes that like one, you know, any minute now gas is going to get way cheaper. So I ended up putting like $10 in my SUV at the gas station that is downtown Louisville because I had fear that I wouldn't make it out of here. So I just went to the closest one that was here.
1: Yeah.
0: And because it was way more expensive downtown.
1: Yes.
0: At the, I don't even know what that place is called, but it's right there on First Street.
1: Is it the Shell?
0: Yeah. I mean, there's no other competitor near downtown Louisville for them. So they kind of can, I mean, they can probably raise it and know they're still going to get enough people that need to come in and fill in. And I was one of those people, but I put 10 bucks in just to get me to Thornton's so I could get it for a little bit cheaper. And I remember thinking like, was that necessary? And look, I saved a little bit of money. There's nothing wrong with that, but I felt very poor.
1: Don't you remember the days doing that when you first started driving? You know,
0: and now you got me asking, what's the least amount of money you've ever put in?
1: Oh, dude, don't get me started.
0: To me, it's got to be like $5 maybe when I was a teenager.
1: Oh, I went even lower than that.
0: Well, you and I started driving at much different times, but still it was much cheaper. And, you know, I don't know about you, but at 16, if I had $30 in my pocket, you know, you couldn't tell me nothing.
1: That's exactly right.
0: I mean, you know. I'm buying things for friends. You want a McDouble? Come on, I got you. I got $30 cash.
1: Because you're right. Because rolling through Taco Bell at the time had an impact on how much I was spending on gas, because I had to have the money for Taco Bell.
0: They betrayed us. Taco Bell used to be the affordable place.
1: Don't get me started.
0: I don't know if it's menu items or what it is, but like I can't go to Taco Bell for the family without spending $35.
1: Exactly. Somebody was complaining about that on TikTok. You're absolutely right. I mean,
0: that used to be the place where you could get five tacos and spend a nickel.
1: It's exactly right. I mean, I go in there after, you know, the night went a little strong And I'm like, okay, well, I got to get gas tomorrow so I can spend, you know, $2.50 here at Taco Bell. And I tried to go through the menu and maximize what was going to fill me up the most. And, you know, I settled in on to your point, but man, I got to remember back in the day. And of course, when I was driving, you could just fill up your tank and then go pay. You didn't have to go prepay. And that's why sometimes if, you know, I use the card all the time now, but yeah. I would hold off on going to get gas because I didn't want to deal with the hassle of going in the store.
0: Yep. No doubt. All right. So Rory O'Neill's going to join us coming up here in just a couple of minutes. Again, we'll get the latest on potential peace in the Middle East. And coming up a little bit later on, I want to talk about the lack of buzz that's now getting attention when it comes to the World Cup. And we are hosting the World Cup here. And I don't think anybody should be surprised by this. I'm going to give you the harsh reality of soccer in this country. Again, we'll get to that coming up a little bit later on. So make sure you stick around with us. Again, Rory O'Neill, he's on the way.
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7: Heading out this morning, a problem with a structure fire working over on 3rd Street Road and Southland Boulevard. LaWatch Police and fire units on the scene blocking traffic there. We're rolling into day four, the closure of 65 between the Waterson Expressway and Jefferson Street. Not seeing any backups or delays yet, but they have been changing some of the detour signs to make them more clear and more manageable. So especially if you're driving a large truck, semi, or any large vehicle, be sure to try, if you possibly can, to stick to the detour up there on 264 around the west side and 64 into downtown. Our next report in 10 minutes. 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
8: I'm WOKY meteorologist Matt Milosevic with a Thursday forecast that's going to continue to bring nice weather into our skies. We're mostly sunny, highs in the mid-80s. The humidity stays on the low side, too. We'll see lows tonight in the middle 60s. A little more in the way of some cloud cover tomorrow, but plenty of warmth. Highs in the upper 80s will be close to 90 on Saturday. That's your latest WLKY forecast. I'm Matt Milosevic.
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24: Last night, a blown call changed everything. This morning,

0: we were going to have to send teams in the ground to remove the uranium. Did Iran agree to that? And then the president's response was telling. He said, well, it depends on which day you're talking about. To sort of give you this idea that it's a very fluid situation when it comes to trying to get a response from Iran and who's in charge.
1: Yeah, I mean, when it comes to just the votes that came down, I mean, how big of a, you know, around the country, how, as you try to check the temperature as best you can, I mean, was this a surprising thing as far as just some Republicans willing to say, hey, we're not fully on board here?
0: Yeah, I think it was about four Republicans who came over in order to support this. And I mean, it's significant on paper, but you got to be tuned into this stuff. I mean, I think a lot of Americans, not enough people are listening to you, Nick. But a lot of people are just tuned out. And, you know, they're watching the Knicks and Spurs and not necessarily paying attention to something that's going to, again, have no legislative future.
1: Yeah, I think there's some people that just, it's more so their lifestyle. They don't pay much attention to it. And look, they may be happier than a lot of us. But also there's some that just have fatigue because it's kind of been a lot of the, you know, there's been a lot of, I guess, false hope that it could be ending and things are going to get better. And then that can quickly fall apart in, you know, in just a day's time.
0: Look, and this was supposed to be 4 to 6 weeks, right? And we just entered the beginning of month four. So you're like, wait a minute now. I thought this was going to be over just a matter of weeks. And suddenly it's not looking like there's an end to this. And if you were to reopen the Strait of Hormuz tomorrow, it would still take a long time before we saw gas prices and other prices come back down. And there are real growing concerns. Now I'm going to go down the rabbit hole, but ExxonMobil executive was saying, look, you know, these past 3 months, we've been tapping into all of our storage tanks and the reserves, and the reserves are running out. And he's seeing like, you know, we are really good. It's going to hit the fan in a matter of weeks with pricing.
1: Rory O'Neill is our guest joining us here at News Radio 840 WHAS. Trump has picked a new director of national intelligence. Can you tell us who the hell Bill Pulte is, if I'm even saying that right, Rory?
0: Yeah, Pulte. Pulte Homes, perhaps you're familiar with that.
1: Okay, yeah,
0: the home
1: I've heard
0: building
1: of it.
0: Company. Yeah, so that was his grandfather founded that company. And Bill Pulte has been working for the Trump administration 2.0 as the director of the Federal Housing Finance Agency, you know, Freddie Mac and Fannie Mae. And he's a big, big, big Republican donor. And essentially that's how he got the job. And you're like, all right, that's sort of harmless. He comes from a housing family, put him in charge of the mortgages. That's great. But now President Trump just nominated him to be head of the Director of National Intelligence. That's America's top spy. And there are real questions about whether or not this 38-year-old Pulte knows what he's talking about. And it's one of the few jobs where it's actually written in the federal statute that the nominee, quote, shall have extensive national security expertise, unquote. Mitch McConnell put out a statement last night saying this guy is wholly unqualified for the job. Should note that McConnell also voted against his predecessor, Tulsi Gabbard, in that job, too. So we'll see if this one gets through. There's a lot of Republican pushback here because Pulte is known for not making a whole lot of friends.
1: Rory, as always, you are the man. We appreciate you making time for us. Enjoy your day. We'll talk tomorrow.
0: Thanks, Nick.
1: That is Rory O'Neill. Yeah, the response to this choice for Trump to replace Gabbard, it reminds me a little bit of, if you will, Happy Gilmore. Whenever he starts to finally make some noise, and I think it's Vern Lundquist who's in the movie as one of the announcers, and he does his play-by-play for Happy Gilmore, and then they go to break, and he looks over at his colleague and says, who the hell is Happy Gilmore? I think there was a lot of that yesterday with people asking this question about Bill Pulte. Anyways, we've got traffic and weather on the way, and a sports update is coming your way from Mr. Scott Fitzgerald. The future of college sports and really college football, that's been a big discussion as of late, right? And everybody's got ideas. If there's one former coach that I think most people would probably respect's opinion on how to fix it, how to clean things up, it's probably Nick Saban. We'll tell you what he had to say yesterday.
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1: I'm WOKY meteorologist Matt Milosevic with a Thursday forecast that's going to continue to bring nice weather into our skies. We're mostly sunny, highs in the mid-80s. The humidity stays on the low side, too. We'll see lows tonight in the middle 60s. A little more in the way of some cloud cover tomorrow, but plenty of warmth. Highs in the upper 80s will be close to 90 on Saturday. That's your latest WOKY forecast. I'm Matt Milosevic.
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0: Good morning, and thank you for being with us here at News Radio 840 WHAS. Nick Coffey, that is me. It is Coffey and Company, and we are fueled by Thornton's. We also have a sports update ready for you right here, right now, with Mr. Scott Fitzgerald.
1: Hey, Nick. Thank you very much. You were talking with Rory about Intel issues in Washington. Not the only discussion up on the Hill yesterday. Former Alabama head coach Nick Saban telling a Senate committee yesterday that college football roster spending through NIL collectives has skyrocketed in recent years, jumping from about $2.7 million in his first year to $7 million, $10 million by 2023, and $24 million that was projected for the 2025 season. Some schools now nearing $40 million. He warned that unchecked spending could threaten non-revenue and Olympic sports as well.
2: Congress does not need to micromanage college athletics. There's lots of people out there that can help us do that. Congress does need to fix the mess in the courts, create a national framework so people inside college sports can enforce fair rules. Without legal certainty, every rule becomes another lawsuit, every standard becomes another risk, and the system keeps drifting toward the professional model.
1: Meanwhile, NCAA President Charlie Baker called a new federal college sports bill essential, but said several provisions still need revision as debate continues over NIL and the transfer portal. Coming up later this morning, Nick's got a take on the upcoming World Cup. Speaking of that, Lou City in action last night in Birmingham.
3: Yang thought about having a hit. He will have a hit, and he scores! Bobby Carney Yang all the way through the traffic. Rifles went into the corner, and Lou City pull one back. It's 1-1.
1: Yeah, Lou City picked up a crucial point on the road. They drew 1-1 with Birmingham Legion. They snap a four-match losing streak. Bobby Carney Yang scored just before halftime to level up the match. Well, the result moves Lou City now to 5-5-2 on the season, good for 17 points. They're fourth now in the Eastern Conference, and recent criticism of the club not lost on interim head coach Simon Bird.
4: Part of being at this club is expectations are high, criticism will come, and that's absolutely fine. Everyone's entitled to their opinion, but what I know is it's a group that's really close. We're determined to get it right. It's a long season. Nothing's won and lost yet.
1: And they still have some inconsistencies they need to work through. Right now, Lou City turns right back around. They're going to go west. They're going to face Phoenix on Wednesday. And then they'll be back home against Brooklyn coming up in the weeks after. That's a look at sports at News Radio 840 WHAS.
0: Thank you very much, Scott. It is 6 o'clock now here. So that means we've got traffic and weather on the way. Also, a news update is coming from John Shannon. And we've got more theories out there as far as how so many of these truck drivers have fallen victim to the can opener. We'll let you hear what some of the listeners have to say when it comes to that. And also the World Cup. Let's quit acting surprised that we've been unable to match the level of hype and sizzle, buzz, if you will, when it comes to being a World Cup host. Because it was never realistic to think we would embrace this anything close to how they do in other countries.
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7: Heading out this morning, rolling in today for the closure of 65 north and southbound between the Waterson and Jefferson Street. A few other problems to deal with, including a fire working over in the 3rd Street at Southland Boulevard. Also have accidents working at Eastern Parkway and Dahlia Drive. Stone Street Road and 3rd Street an accident. And over on the Snyder Freeway northbound up around Westport Road, watch for an accident there. 65 southbound looking good through Clarksville and Jeff. No problems right now on 64 eastbound through Floyd County. Our next report in 10 minutes. 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
8: I'm WOKY meteorologist Matt Milosevic with a Thursday forecast that's going to continue to bring nice weather into our skies. We're mostly sunny, highs in the mid-80s. The humidity stays on the low side, too. We'll see lows tonight in the middle 60s, a little more in the way of some cloud cover tomorrow, but plenty of warmth. Highs in the upper 80s will be close to 90 on Saturday. That's your latest WOKY forecast. I'm Matt Milosevic.
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9: At 6:02, clear skies, 62 degrees outside the studios here at 4th Street Live. Good morning, everyone. I'm John Shannon, News Radio 840, WHAS. A rare and exciting arrival is getting a big welcome in Louisville. Scott Hooper has the story.
10: The Louisville Zoo is celebrating the birth of three or more tiger cubs born in late May, marking the first tiger cubs born at the zoo in more than 20 years. Zoo Director Dan Maloney says the cubs come from strong parents.
11: We congratulate Timmy and Victoria. Victoria's doing a great job as a mom. We do not intervene at this point because she is taking care of those three cubs extremely well.
10: The cubs are currently staying behind the scenes as they continue bonding with their mother under close watch from the zoo's animal team. Zoo officials say the gestation period for Amur tigers is about 3.5 months, and the cubs are expected to make their public debut later this summer. I'm Scott Hooper.
12: City officials have suspended the alcohol license of a Mexican food restaurant following a fatal traffic crash allegedly involving a customer. Louisville Metro Alcohol Beverage Control issued an emergency suspension for Veronica's Mexican restaurant on Poplar Level Road. ABC says the order is based on a toxicology report and eyewitness accounts related to a crash that happened on May 14th on Logan Street. 19-year-old Ayanna Wilbanks died in the crash. The driver, 23-year-old Desiree Benet, is facing several charges, including vehicular homicide while under the influence of alcohol. This is the 11th emergency suspension order issued by Louisville Metro ABC as part of expanded efforts to address unsafe conditions and improve public safety through Mayor Craig Greenberg's Safe Louisville Plan. 6:03 at News Radio 840 WHAS. An overnight shooting has left one person dead in the Russell neighborhood. Louisville police say it happened about 1 o'clock this morning near South 28th Street and Elliott Avenue, not far from Elliott Park. Police say the victim was pronounced dead at the scene. The man's identity has not yet been released. Another drug boat in the Eastern Pacific has been struck by the U.S. military. The U.S. Southern Command said Wednesday that two people were killed in the attack and claims their intelligence confirmed the vessel was, quote, engaged in narco-trafficking operations. Over 200 people have been killed in U.S. military strikes against suspected drug boats during the Trump administration. A flesh-eating parasite believed to be eradicated in the U.S. decades ago is back, Rory O'Neill reports.
13: The flesh-eating New World screwworm is putting agricultural officials on alert in South Texas. The parasite burrows into the flesh of living animals and was eradicated 60 years ago. The USDA confirms that screwworm has been found in a 3-week-old calf in South Texas. State and federal officials say they are working to contain and eradicate the infestation. They're enforcing quarantines in Zavala County, where the parasite was found about 50 miles from the Mexican border. I'm Rory O'Neill.
12: The 6 o'clock hour of Kentuckiana's Morning News with Coffee and Company, fueled by Thornton's, starts right now. Your next news update coming up at the bottom of the hour. 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
1: So I shared with you my theory as to how we have now 9 trucks that have fallen victim to the can opener. That's right. Eating good this week, getting fed. And there'll be more, I'm sure. And my theory as to how this keeps happening is that, one, it's still a pretty tiny percentage as far as the amount of semi-trucks that are having to navigate through Louisville during this shutdown. But to me, it's got to be the fact that there are still some relying on technology like we do. And honestly, like other truckers do. But clearly, they don't have the up-to-standard GPS technology that knows that they're driving an 18-wheeler that cannot go where your Mitsubishi Eclipse can go. So, like a lot of us, when you're in an area you're not super familiar with, or even when you are, you're going to rely on your GPS system. You're not looking at signs. You're not looking at signs at all. So I think you can put as many signs up as you want. There may need to be some type of like legitimate process of acknowledgement. I don't know how you would do that, but maybe there's a plan, because I think there's still going to be some that just out of sight, out of mind. They're not from here. They're not even paying attention to. I mean, they've been on the road for 3 straight days. They're zombies. They don't know what's going on in Louisville, Kentucky. They're just passing through. We're one of, you know, maybe 7 to 8 states they're going to pass through in a day. So if they don't have the up-to-date technology and they're relying on some type of technology, they're going to fall victim. And the can opener, once again, is going to get fed. But again, that's my theory as to how this keeps happening, despite all the acknowledgement and all the signs that are out there. All right, it is Coffee and Company. We're fueled by Thornton's here at News Radio 840 WHAS. You can hit us up on the Talkback. It is on the iHeartRadio app. Just click the microphone button and share with us whatever you want. 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
1: All right, so the World Cup is about to get rolling. 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
1: It's coming, and of course, the United States is a host, and that's a big deal. There's no doubt about it. And what I'm about to share with you is not in any way a knock on the sport of soccer. I'll be blunt with you. I'm not a big soccer fan, don't know much about. I mean, I know what it is. It's just never hooked me, and that's okay. Soccer will be fine without me. So it's not like I'm criticizing it and saying that it's lame. Let's just live in the world of reality here. Soccer could become a billion times more popular in America over the next 10 years. It'll never compete with the popularity of American football and what it is in our culture. So the noise surrounding the World Cup in America here and the lack of hotels being occupied, the lack of tickets being sold, the clear decision to turn it down. Yeah, I'm not paying that much money. That if it costs that much, you know, hope the United States does well, but I'm not going to justify that kind of expense. So that, of course, is leading to some people questioning, is the United States a fitting host? And I'll tell you, I'm not sure that we are. I'm not sure that we are deserving of being a host. And why, the reason I say that is because any expectation that we will have the fanfare, the interest, the buzz when it comes to hosting this, any expectation that's remotely in line with what you see in these other countries is delusion. It'll never happen. And I guess you could counter me by saying, well, got to start somewhere. Maybe we get the World Cup fever rolling and then we take an even bigger step towards how much we care about soccer. Not going to happen. I mean, it might help, but we're never going to match what they have. And that was always delusional. And I think there's a lot of factors, mostly just that we're still babies to it compared to other countries. And I still think in a lot of set, you know, a lot of segments of America, soccer just is not really popular at all. It is more so now than it was 20 years ago. And of course, there are certain areas in the country where soccer is super popular. And I wouldn't be honest if I told you, well, soccer's not popular, people don't care, because that's not really true. But it's just, it's not the same as other sports in this country. And I think what works against us more than anything is just time, history. We can't go back and change that. But also, we like winning. We like relevance in America. We've never been on the radar at the top of the world in soccer. I mean, am I speaking out of my rear end here?
4: Not at all.
1: I mean, we haven't.
4: No, you're
1: and,
4: right.
1: And the bigger breakthroughs where we at least, I guess, can remove ourselves from delusion when it comes to being like, are we ever going to, you know, can we start competing with these other countries when it comes to how much they love soccer and how much we invest in it as a society? I mean, maybe you could have had some big jumps if you were really, really good, but we haven't ever been that. And I'm not even sure if we were, like, if we won the World Cup, it would help, no doubt. But like how much? I just don't think we'll ever see us embrace soccer, the traditional soccer. I guess more than anything, it's traditional football, right? Because we play American football. I just don't think that's realistic. And when I continue to hear people act like, what's going on? This should not be a surprise at all. And that's not an insult to the sport. It's just reality when it comes to how we operate as sports fans here in America. Like, you can point to me and say, oh, look at the crowd they had at the MLS game in Seattle. Cool. That's a one-off.
4: It's kind of, you're right, Nick. And I think there's some truth to what you're saying. And again, not knocking on soccer, because I'm a fan of Lou Cities and I enjoy the game. I enjoy the international game. But you're right. It's not going to compete. And we've looked at all this controversy. And then you add on top of that the political dimension. Folks don't want to come to this country for whatever reason it is.
1: That's a factor too, there's no doubt.
4: Yeah, whether they don't agree with that. But no, and we did this back when we had the old days of the NASL, the North American Soccer League. They tried to get it kicked off. In fact, the Tampa Bay Rowdies, Lou City's rival, who sits atop the USL East, kept that traditional logo in hopes that that would court more fans back to when they played in the early 80s. And it just simply hasn't come back in the way they thought it would. So, to your point, I'm going to watch the World Cup. I'm going to watch the different matches and enjoy it just because I like international stuff. I love international sport. But to your what you're saying, I think you're 100% right. That is, it's just not going to get to that fever pitch that people are expecting it to get.
1: You're my favorite soccer fan because you have never once lived in a world of delusion that soccer is not what it is in this country, and yet you still like it, you still enjoy it, and you don't try to, because there was a direction I could have gone here. But I didn't have the urge to, because I do think it's improved. But there used to be a snobby type of soccer fan that didn't make you want to like soccer.
4: Yes.
1: And I mean, I think even you as a soccer fan know that was a real thing. Mm-hmm. And I will say here locally, we didn't get that from the community. I mean, I think that's one of the best things that the organization Soccer Holdings has done with not only Lou City, who's been here a while, but Racing Louisville. They understood in order to build and get people to make a connection and then become invested emotionally as fans, you're not going to have a lot of progress with that if you act like you just wouldn't get it. I mean, I mean, you can't do that. It's because it's not interesting enough for somebody to just jump in. You got to be welcoming. You got to be open-minded, and they get that. So they've done a good job at that. But the scenario where naturally we just latch onto it and again, I can't even go there with you as far as like long-term, like down the road. I just don't know. To me, it just does not seem in any way realistic that we ever have the love for it and it's embedded in our culture like it is elsewhere. And look, that's okay.
4: Yeah.
1: And that's why I think we can still be a part of it. We can still love the World Cup And if you get to experience it as a fan and go to a game in America, hell yeah, that's awesome. But if I was going to be an objective person looking at this this event that happens every 4 years and what goes into hosting it and who should, I just don't think we're worthy. And I know that sounds bad, but that's just the way I see it.
4: Well, and it doesn't help that this U.S. team is not the best team. And we've struggled with the men's team. Now, the women's, that's a different story. When the women win and they make the run at a World Cup title, they certainly sell out, 80,000 seat stadiums. This men's team, there are so many issues with this men's team right now. I mean, they played a friendly with Senegal and they won 3-2. And now they jumped out quick. Now, again, it's a friendly, so they're not going to come 100%. We'll see as we get further on to the World Cup. But when you're not winning, that only exacerbates exactly what you're talking about.
1: And as we move on here, let me give you an example of soccer in this country, just to a very broad demographic, because we have a broad demographic here with our listeners. I know there's a program director probably listening right now, or one of my colleagues at iHeart that helps me when it comes to just the show, that is thinking, Nick, shut the hell up and move on from soccer, because your broad demo, they're tuning out. So I'm gonna trust my gut here that's what I need to do. So we'll get you caught up on traffic and weather. A lot more to get to, including an update on sports with Scott. We've got game one of the NBA finals in the books last night, and I think it delivered. We'll give you those details coming up here shortly. Also, something else I want to talk about is a story you heard from John Shannon's most recent newscast, and that is a Mexican restaurant that has lost their liquor license. And that should be a lesson to anybody with a liquor license serving booze, because this is a nightmare situation for everybody involved. But I think, given the current situation, I mean, the sustainability of restaurants who end up this happening, I mean, good luck staying alive. I mean, and what I mean by that, your business, good luck staying open.
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5: Heading out this morning, overall your traffic flow looking good. We do have a few problem spots, including 3rd Street and Southland Boulevard. Have a structure fire working there. Also watch for another accident, Eastern Parkway and Dahlia Drive. Also watch for a crash up at Stone Street Road and 3rd Street Road. And on the side of northbound at Westport Road, an accident there. And also watch for a stalled vehicle over on the Waterson Expressway eastbound near I-64. Our next report in 10 minutes. I'm Bobby Yellis, News Radio 840 WHAS.
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8: I'm WOKY meteorologist Matt Milosevic with a Thursday forecast that's going to continue to bring nice weather into our skies. We're mostly sunny, highs in the mid-80s. The humidity stays on the low side, too. We'll see lows tonight in the middle 60s. A little more in the way of some cloud cover tomorrow, but plenty of warmth. Highs in the upper 80s will be close to 90 on Saturday. That's your latest WOKY forecast. I'm Matt Milosevic.
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0: So I just saw a video that was posted to Facebook within the last 20 minutes that shows, and it's just somebody that random person on Facebook that shared it, and it's taken off because, again, everybody's following the can opener. When is it going to get another feeding up to 9 this week? But the video that I'm referencing here is someone showing that an 18-wheeler got close and I guess saw enough signage to stop and try to turn around. So good for the driver to not have this accident, but bad for everybody else, as, you know, not exactly easy to back up and turn around in an 18-wheeler right there as we've got rush hour traffic on the way. So again, we'll keep you updated this morning as and see if we've got any progress, but no doubt can opener eating good this week. That's been, I think, the most noticeable difference, or really the most noticeable talking point as we've just entered the 2-month shutdown here of I-65. All right, let's get to some sports, shall we? News Radio 840 WHAS, that's us, and we've got Scott Fitzgerald here to deliver.
1: Thank you very much, Nick. Good to see everybody's looking out for the can opener, that's for sure, in the NBA Finals last night.
2: Brunson holding it just across midcourt, defended by Vassell. 8 to shoot, right wing, crossover, right elbow, step back, pump fake, leans in, throws it up, and he knocked it down! Jalen Brunson, a ridiculous shot! And the Knicks have a 6-point lead, 38 seconds to go.
1: Jalen Brunson pouring in 30 points as the Knicks closed out game one on an 11-0 run. They shocked the Spurs 105-95. New York overcoming a 14-point second half deficit. Karl Anthony Towns added 18 and 12 rebounds. OG Anunoby scored 17. The Knicks extend their playoff winning streak to 12 straight now. It'll be a game two coming up tomorrow night. On the baseball, it was a rough afternoon for the Louisville Bats in Memphis yesterday. They fell 18-4, the most lopsided loss of the season. Louisville's pitching staff struggling throughout the game, issuing 14 walks and allowing 4 home runs. The Bats continue their series with the Redbirds, who they're chasing for that Isle West lead. First pitch is scheduled for 8:05 tonight. Nick Curran will have the call for you on Sports Talk 790. Meanwhile, high school baseball state tournament play gets going today in Lexington. We've got multiple Louisville area teams representing throughout today and tomorrow. South Oldham will get things started this morning. They get a tough quarterfinal matchup against Boyd County. The attention then turns tomorrow to 2 heavyweight programs taking center stage. Trinity will take on Bullet East in that marquee 5:00 showdown. That'll bring together 2 of the most consistent contenders in baseball. Meanwhile, Grayson Willoughby, has been named Mr. Baseball here in Kentucky. He joins program alumni Trevor Miller. And you remember Daylon Lyle? He had a big series against the Reds earlier this year. He's now with the Washington Nationals. And Grayson Willoughby leads a number one Shamrocks team heading into the state tournament. Talking a little National Football League, the Bengals may be getting one of their most versatile weapons back as OTAs continue just up the road in the Natty. Tight end Eric All is participating after missing all of 2025, recovering from multiple knee surgeries following a torn ACL. The Hamilton, Ohio native starred at Michigan before transferring to Iowa and was selected by Cincinnati in the 4th round. And he finally is starting to feel like his old self, and that pleases Coach Zach Taylor.
3: I know it's been challenging for him. You know, I think he's handled it really well. Now we're in the progression phase, getting back on the field. No contact or anything right now, but it's just been really good to get him on the field.
1: Yeah, the team will continue OTAs Tuesday and Wednesday next week. Hard to believe the Bengals open the preseason at home against the Lions in just 70 days is when you get the NFL. That's Look at Sports at News Radio 840 WHAS.
0: Thank you very much, Mr. Scott Fitzgerald. Coming up after traffic and weather, of course, we've got a news update on the way from John Shannon, and a local Mexican restaurant here has lost their liquor license for good reason. We'll tell you what happened and what other liquor licensees should learn from this.
4: From ABC News, Wall Street Now. Stocks pulled lower on renewed Iran war worries as investors weigh the stalled ceasefire talks and the Israeli strikes on Hezbollah in Lebanon. The Dow lost 619 points or 1.2%. The S&P fell 55. The Nasdaq gave up 239. Weighing on the market was a nearly 2% rise in Brent crude oil, which closed at $97 a barrel. Palo Alto Networks helped drag the S&P 500 toward its first drop in
5: 10 days. On the winning end was data center chipmaker Navitas, which closed up more than 20% after the company stressed its relationship with NVIDIA. Macy's closed up after reporting a better-than-expected profit, raising its 2026 forecast. The 9/11 Memorial and Museum has launched a new $75 million fundraising campaign, as the nonprofit now looks to educate millions of American kids born after the 2001 terror attacks. Michelle Franzen, ABC News.
6: Heading out this morning with the closure of 65 north and southbound between Jefferson Street and the Waterson Expressway. Allow some extra time to get where you're going this morning. They have installed and are installing a lot of extra detour signs that clarify things a little bit more if you're coming up on those detours. Right now, where you're looking good on the Waterson, east and westbound between 65 over to the Georgia Powers Expressway and on 64 from the Georgia Powers all the way into downtown. Our next report in 10 minutes on Bobby Yellis News Radio 840 WHAS.
7: I'm WLKY meteorologist Matt Milosevic. Lots of sunshine in our Thursday sky, so it's going to be another mostly sunny, warm and dry day with highs in the mid-80s. Lows will fall back in the middle 60s tonight. We're going upper 80s with partly sunny skies tomorrow, and we'll kick off the weekend with summer heat, highs near 90 on Saturday. That's your latest WLKY forecast. I'm Matt Milosevic.
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9: Clear skies, 62 degrees at 632 on this fourth day of June. Good morning, everyone. I'm John Shannon, News Radio 840 WHAS. A $1 million bond has been set for a man accused of killing a woman and her teenage daughter Tuesday morning in Louisville's Portland neighborhood. 24-year-old Tobias Malone is charged with murder and tampering with physical evidence. The woman and the 14-year-old girl were found dead in the 3900 block of Miami Avenue, with LMPD saying Malone admitted to shooting both of them and that he destroyed the woman's phone and dismantled the gun, throwing it out a car window. Churchill Downs is launching a new nationwide campaign to support retired racehorses. The initiative, dubbed Gallop for Good, aims to connect nonprofits with supporters across the country to rehome thoroughbreds after their racing careers end. The online campaign will culminate in a one-day giving event on June 27th during Stephen Foster Day at the track. 6:33 at News Radio 840 WHAS. Yesterday was the 10th anniversary of the death of Muhammad Ali. The boxing champion, activist, and global cultural icon died on June 3rd, 2016 at the age of 74. The eyes of the world were on Louisville as his hometown said goodbye to the champ. Tens of thousands of mourners lined the streets to watch the funeral procession through the city.
10: Every single one of us has the ability to be the light for someone else. And if we leave here today and make just one person feel more seen, more valued, more loved, then we are carrying forward the very best Muhammad had to offer.
9: Ali's widow, Lonnie, she joined community leaders to mark the anniversary with a program on the steps of the Muhammad Ali Center. The chief of police for Martin County Schools facing DUI charges. Kentucky State Police report 41-year-old Chris Kidd was arrested on Sunday after being stopped for speeding on U.S. 23 in Pikeville. KSP reports Kidd performed poorly on field sobriety tests and blew .14 on a breathalyzer, well above the legal limit of .08. Leaders with Martin County Schools have not said whether Kidd is still employed. President Donald Trump wants to boost the coal industry with $700 million in federal support. He's expected to make the announcement from the Oval Office this afternoon that he's invoking the Cold War era Defense Production Act. That's a law that gives the president authority to support private production considered to be vital to national security. One person is dead, three others hurt after a shooting at a high school graduation ceremony in Fairfield, California. Mark Mayfield reports.
11: It happened on Wednesday night outside of Fairfield High School. The ceremony was actually for a continuation school called Sem Yito High School. Witnesses heard shots after the ceremony ended as people were in the parking lot taking pictures. It's not clear if a suspect has been caught or identified. Fairfield is located next to Interstate 80, halfway between San Francisco and Sacramento. I'm Mark Mayfield.
9: More of Kentuckiana's morning news on the way next. Your next news update coming up at 7. I'm John Shannon, News Radio 840 WHAS.

0: So Veronica's Mexican restaurant, yesterday they got news that their Poplar Level Road location has received an emergency suspension of their liquor license. So this is due to a May 14th fatal crash took place in the Smoketown neighborhood. And what you had was a 23-year-old driver who has since been charged with vehicular homicide. And they were more than twice over the legal limit. And they were served alcohol at Veronica's. Now, what makes it even worse for this business is that the victim in the crash that died, a 19-year-old, also was overserved, but even, I mean, that's not the issue. They weren't supposed to be drinking alcohol at all because they weren't of age. So clearly a big no-no. And I've actually gone through the process of obtaining a liquor license. And it is, as you could expect, very complicated, a lot of steps, and all that is for very good reason. I was very much reminded just how much power you have if you're serving somebody alcohol. I mean, and how, I mean, it was never like I doubted the importance of it, but going through it, it was a good educational experience for me, not only to learn about what it takes and how you obtain a license and the cost and things like that, like what you have to do, but the responsibility that you have when you are serving alcohol to people. So when I learned sort of just the things that you have to be mindful of as somebody that is obtaining a liquor license, a lot of it made sense, but I do push back on accountability. If you're serving somebody alcohol and they didn't show you that they're of age, then you're an idiot, flat out. You deserve any consequence that's coming your way. That's an obvious no-no. You can't do that. But I do think the over-serving scenarios, I mean, look, if you're somebody that is working a bar and you are maybe the only bartender, maybe there's a couple of you, and you don't remember the faces that you've been serving because it's just hectic. It's high paced. So you might be mindful of, okay, man, this table has had way too many margaritas. This guy at the bar has had way too many beers. Like, you may notice it right out of the gate after an hour and make the decision, hey, I'm going to no longer serve this person because, one, I look at how much I've given them, and also I can maybe sense some behavior that shows me they've had enough. And that happens all the time. But that's a different conversation than, well, they ended up being overserved and then they got on the road. No, it's on you as an individual to know how much you drank, not me, not a bartender. So I don't think it's a shock that you're trained as a bartender, at least you should be. And they certainly, when you go through the process to obtain a liquor license, they make you well aware that you need to make sure those that have the ability to ring up an alcoholic beverage and serve it, that they check IDs and they understand the consequences that can be there if, in fact, you end up over-serving somebody. So it's good. It's good to reinforce that throughout the process. But I'm sorry, I cannot in any way look at somebody who ended up twice over the legal limit and ended up getting behind the wheel and they went out and killed themselves. And if your family wants to file a lawsuit and act like that the restaurant is to blame, no. Could they have maybe been a little bit more mindful? Yeah. But sometimes you don't have the ability to know the alcohol intoxication levels of everybody in a busy bar or restaurant. And I don't think you should be the one to blame if, in fact, somebody ended up getting overserved. That's just not a realistic standard. And if you get behind the wheel and you're hammered, you're accountable. You did that. Might not remember doing it, but it's because your dumbass got too drunk. Like, that's exactly what happened. So this situation with Monica's, or I'm sorry, not Monica's. I think I get it confused. It's Veronica's, not Monica's. Excuse me. They've got an issue on their hand because they were clearly, somebody's now dead because you, one, overserved somebody. And there are apparently witnesses in the restaurant that investigators talked to that said, yeah, we could all tell that person had enough. And yet they didn't seem to notice. But again, as far as like liability, it's on the person who's putting the alcohol in their system. Like if I know that maybe I don't want to accept it, maybe I don't want to live in reality, but I know I hit the bottle too hard. I get one, I don't stop. If that's me and I show up and you don't know that, and I've ended up lit, and I go out and I get a DUI, or I go out and wreck and die. You know who that's on? Me. My fault. So two things here. Certainly worthwhile to make everybody involved in your business the responsibilities that they have to just be mindful when they can. But as far as like actually saying, well, hey, this place, they overserved. I mean, it can happen. And I think holding a standard to where anytime that happens, you know, you could lose your license. I really don't think that's fair. All right. We've got traffic and weather coming up on the other side. But what I want to get to next, we have seen a really, really huge decline over the years in the amount of people who smoke cigarettes. And this data has me asking you a question. If you're still a cigarette smoker, why? And I'm not judging. I'm just curious. There's a lot of options and opportunity to do something that is less of a hit to your overall health, maybe even less expensive, and certainly far less stinky.
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7: I'm WOKY meteorologist Matt Milosevic with a Thursday forecast that's going to continue to bring nice weather into our skies. We're mostly sunny, highs in the mid-80s. The humidity stays on the low side, too. We'll see lows tonight in the middle 60s, a little more in the way of some cloud cover tomorrow, but plenty of warmth. Highs in the upper 80s will be close to 90 on Saturday. That's your latest WOKY forecast. I'm Matt Milosevic.
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21: 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Get a

0: to do it based off of grit, personality, dare I say toughness. And if I'm not mistaken, isn't that how you quit smoking cigarettes, Mr. Fitzgerald?
1: That's it, boss. Put them down one
0: day. You also just like decided, yeah, I'm going to get healthier and lose half my body. You did right. That too. So again, that speaks to just it's a personality thing, I suppose.
1: Mm-hmm.
0: So others have relied on the nicotine replacement therapies that are out there, patches, gum, lozenges, that kind of stuff. And that's how they kick it and gradually just no longer need it and rely on it. But a lot of people have just turned to other things. You've got vapes. And that I'd say is the biggest factor in people just moving on. And really, they're still getting the nicotine, but they don't have the actual cigarette smoke. It's a little bit cheaper. In fact, I'd say right now it's probably substantially cheaper. I don't have any data in front of me to back that up. But I guess there's a lot of reasons why would one want to quit smoking, but yet still be fine with just relying on nicotine. Cost could be it. Smell. And I'm certainly not passing any judgment. There's things that I rely on that, you know, I'm sure you guys would, you know, you can't relate to, but it's no longer as socially acceptable. You notice a cigarette smoker in public now more than you did substantially from even like 10 years ago. So if you've yet to kick the habit, is it because you just don't care? You don't want to? Like you're content. You don't want to change. You don't mind the smell. You don't care what people think. You can afford it. And if that's the case, knock yourself out. But there has been clear data that tells us that if you were somebody that just worried about cigarette smoke as a whole, I mean, it's no longer as prevalent in society today as it once was. I mean, let's go back in time. Scott, you're older than I am.
1: Mm-hmm.
0: 20 years ago, I mean, imagine how seeing a smoker in a restaurant like,
1: right,
0: was not
1: right.
0: uncommon. You know
1: not
0: what I mean?
1: At all.
0: And now if somebody lit up, somebody would call 911.
1: Right. And to your point, when you know, I see people and they'll walk by me and you can smell it on them. And you're like, you realize what a rarity that's become now because so many people have quit smoking. Or for example, there's a lady who partakes, she's out puffing on her heater when I leave in the morning. And you just don't see those people. You used to see them all around office, so much so around office buildings that they used to pass legislation that said you can't smoke within so many feet of a building. And just nobody is smoking. I mean, people are smoking, but they're not smoking. And I grew up in a smoking household. My old man, he just puffed on heaters all day long. I remember riding we had this big old Pontiac Bonneville on the way to school. And it had those thick cloth seats in it. My old man would just crack the window a hair. So by the time I got to first hour study hall, I smelled like a pack of cigarettes. But that was socially acceptable back then.
0: Yeah, it wasn't that uncommon at all.
1: No.
0: So, I mean, I remember going to Freedom Hall and they had that big, but I mean, it was just a room where people could go smoke.
1: Yeah.
0: And I just remember as a kid looking at the glass
1: yes.
0: and thinking like, man, that looks really gross.
1: Or to your point, when we used to go to concerts as recently as 20, 25 years ago, my wife and I, you'd just come back and you'd reek of smoke, or you'd go to the bar and you'd reek of smoke and you just washed your clothes and didn't think anything of it.
0: Yeah.
1: Now it's an afterthought.
0: So in Bullitt County at a bar, you can still allow cigarette smoke if you want. And
1: yeah.
0: what that has done is people still love to be able to light up cigarettes and drink their booze and take in an old honky tonk. And there's a bar in Bullitt County that is right on the county line that I know that gets a lot of business from people who just that they're providing something that many aren't anymore. And there's at least enough interest in it to where people will show up because they know they can sit at the bar and they could smoke a whole pack if they want.
1: Oh.
0: And it's a kind of place that I don't ever make plans to end up in, but sometimes I end up there. The night takes me there. That's happened to me many times. And it's always an instant throw my entire clothes. I mean, I got to get hosed down when I get home. Like if I walk in the house, those clothes are going straight in the washer.
1: Right.
0: And some of them I've had to just get rid of.
1: Yes.
0: Different times, no doubt. All right, we got a sports update coming your way, so make sure you stick around for that. Also, coming up a little bit later on, I want to take a look at a potential scenario we could see here in Louisville with a can opener that happened in Atlanta. I'll tell you what that is, so make sure you guys stick around for that. Again, it's News Radio 840 WHAS.
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2: I'm WOKY meteorologist Matt Milosevic with a Thursday forecast that's going to continue to bring nice weather into our skies. We're mostly sunny, highs in the mid-80s. The humidity stays on the low side, too. We'll see lows tonight in the middle 60s. A little more in the way of some cloud cover tomorrow, but plenty of warmth. Highs in the upper 80s will be close to 90 on Saturday. That's your latest WOKY forecast. I'm Matt Milosevic.
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0: We've got another wonderful day in the works here. Going to be in the mid-80s once again today. So that is warm. But if we get a little bit of a breeze and some decent humidity, as long as it's not, you know, a bowl of soup out there, I'll take the mid to upper 80s. I'll also take another sports update, and we've got one for you, courtesy of Scott Fitzgerald.
1: All right, Nick. Thank you very much, buddy. The Cincinnati's adopted son, Peter Frampton, and the Reds would wish he would show them the way. There were both positives and concerns for the Reds this week. Rookie sensation Chase Burns continued his remarkable stretch, striking out 9 Royals over 6 innings yesterday and extending a run of 9 straight starts. But Cincinnati's offense couldn't capitalize. They fall 5-2. They drop 5 of their last 7 games. Now looking for a spark, the Reds sent longtime leadoff hitter T.J. Friedl down here to Louisville. That after a difficult start to the season. In return, they brought up Novelli Marte, who rediscovered his swing in Louisville. However, skipper Terry Francona says they're going to be watching closely.
2: Some guys come up and swing it all day. Some guys come up and it's like you don't see. So I think the hardest thing for us to gauge is guys that chase, you pay for it way more here.
1: Yeah, the Reds are still above 500. They're off to St. Louis tomorrow night. Brady Singer will head up against St. Louis's Kyle Leahy. Kentucky and Indiana renewing their annual high school all-star basketball series starting tomorrow, featuring the top class of 2026 boys and girls from both states. Tomorrow's game tips at Lexington Catholic at 5:30. The boys will go at 7:30. Tickets are $15. You can go to KentuckyBasketballCoaches.org. Saturday's game moves to Indianapolis's Gainbridge Fieldhouse. The game will feature Kentucky Mr. Basketball Jake Feldhaus out of Madison Central. He's headed to South Florida, while Indiana Mr. Basketball Luke Ertl out of Mount Vernon is bound for Purdue. On the girls' side, Kentucky Miss Basketball Ashlyn James of Assumption is headed to Indiana, and Indiana Miss Basketball Grayson Gilliard out of Center Grove will play at Stanford. Indiana swept last year's boys series and leads the all-time matchup, while Kentucky's girls also took both games in 2025. So your chance to see some of the up-and-coming stars of basketball both here in Kentucky and Indiana. Glad to see that back here in tow. Scott Fitzgerald, News Radio 840 WHAS.
0: Thank you, Scott. It is 7 o'clock here at News Radio 840 WHAS. Traffic, weather, news, you know that's coming up. But what I want to get to on the other side, the can opener story, getting more and more attention here, is a lot of people are kind of just sitting back and finding it somewhat, I guess, humorous. Which it is. I'll admit, I'm intrigued. I'm not necessarily rooting for more of those accidents to happen, because that wouldn't be right. But it's like a car wreck. I mean, it quite literally is a car wreck. And you can't turn away. And you wonder, how can this keep happening? I've got a theory as to how, despite all the signage and all the coverage, I've got a theory as to how this keeps happening to truck drivers. I'll tell you guys what that is. Also, something happened in Atlanta that became national news. I think we're close to getting there with the can opener, unless we see a drastic reduction and it no longer becomes an issue. We'll get to all that and more right here at News Radio 840 WHAS.
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5: As you roll out this morning, this is the fourth day for the closure of 65 north and southbound shutdown between the Waterson and Jefferson Street downtown. Not seeing any major delays due to that closure. If you're coming in on 64 eastbound, though, starting to see a backup coming into New Albany from 265 down to the Sherman-Menton Bridge. Clearing up accidents at Stone Street and 3rd Street Road, and also Eastern Parkway and Dahlia. Traffic on 71 southbound, you're up to speed coming in past the Snyder Freeway, the Waterson and Zorn Avenue. Our next report in 10 minutes. I'm Bobby Yellis, News Radio 840 WHAS.
6: I'm WOKY meteorologist Matt Milosevic with a Thursday forecast that's going to continue to bring nice weather into our skies. We're mostly sunny, highs in the mid-80s. The humidity stays on the low side, too. We'll see lows tonight in the middle 60s, a little more in the way of some cloud cover tomorrow, but plenty of warmth. Highs in the upper 80s will be close to 90 on Saturday. That's your latest WOKY forecast. I'm Matt Milosevic.
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1: At 7:03, sunny skies, 62 degrees outside the studios here at 4th Street Live. Good morning, everyone. I'm John Shannon, News Radio 840, WHAS. One man is dead after an overnight shooting in Louisville's Russell neighborhood. It happened just after 1 a.m. near the intersection of South 28th Street and Elliott Avenue. According to LMPD, the victim was pronounced dead at the scene. Authorities have not yet released his identity, and no information has been released about a possible suspect. Police say the investigation remains ongoing. If you have information on the case, you're asked to call the LMPD Anonymous Crime Tip Hotline at 502-574-LMPD. It's been 10 years since boxing legend Muhammad Ali passed away from Parkinson's, and the Muhammad Ali Center in Louisville honored his memory with a ceremony dedicated to his commitment to compassion. The annual Day of Compassion brought together people to focus on his core beliefs and serving others. The event at the center drew thousands who lined downtown streets to pay their respects. His widow, Lonnie Ali, told the crowd that choosing compassion is not easy, that it means choosing humanity when division is louder. 7:04 at News Radio 840 WHAS. Kentucky leaders looking to expand the electric vehicle charging network across the Commonwealth. On Monday, Governor Andy Beshear announcing a request for proposals to build charging stations in addition to the 12 already installed in the state EV program. Kentucky leaders looking for private developers that will design, build, operate, and maintain stations in areas not served by chargers already placed along interstates and other major routes. For more information on submitting a proposal, visit kyevcharging.com. Items that once belonged to iconic actress Marilyn Monroe generated $2.5 million at auction this week. Mark Mayfield has more on the auction held on what would have been the star's 100th birthday.
7: A kiss on the hand, maybe quite continental, but diamonds are a girl's best friend.
8: Monday's auction was made up of items taken from the estate of two of Monroe's close friends, like the Christian Dior suit worn during her honeymoon with baseball star Joe DiMaggio in 1954. That went for $450,000. Other items on the block included a pair of earrings, which sold for $385,000, a personal letter from playwright Arthur Miller as his marriage to Monroe was nearing its end, and letters from Monroe's psychiatrist. I'm Mark Mayfield.
1: The 7 o'clock hour of Kentuckiana's Morning News starts right now. Your next news update coming up at the bottom of the hour. I'm John Shannon, News Radio 840 WHAS.

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1: Good morning to you. Thanks for being with us. It is 7:06, and we've got another beautiful day on the way. Going to get up to mid-80s, so been a great week so far when it comes to weather. Been warmer, I'm sure, than some would like, but humidity's been low, and that always is a big factor. All right, so we're now entering day four of the I-65 shutdown, and there has been not only a lot of trial and error for drivers, but those that are in charge of this overall project. But one thing that they can't seem to get a good handle on is how to get these truck drivers to stop driving through the area where they can't fit. And at least nine of them now have learned the hard way what happens when you you try to test the can opener. The can opener is getting fed this week. And if history repeats itself, I guess I should say if the trend continues, that's going to happen again today. And there's a lot of theories as to how this keeps happening. And then there's some that are like, I just don't, how in the hell can you not understand that there's signage everywhere telling you you cannot fit? Because there is. There's, before they put the added signage today and yesterday, it was already pretty clear. In fact, even if you are somebody not rerouted, and this is not, we're not dealing with a 65 shutdown, you still can't claim that you had no clue. And you always bear responsibility when you're driving an 18-wheeler to understand the limitations of where you can and cannot go based on the size. So I don't think there's anybody to blame here other than the drivers themselves. But I have a theory as to how it's happening. Let's just look at the numbers. The amount of truck drivers that come through Louisville on a daily basis, that Louisville's one of 20 cities they hit in a single day. Maybe more than that. Clearly, some of them don't have the necessary GPS that understands that they're not driving mom's minivan or dad's pickup. They're driving an 18-wheeler. So I don't need to worry about a bridge and the can opener in my car because I'm not driving a semi. So there is technology, GPS software that you can use as a truck driver that is more expensive, that is built for you. But there's clearly some not using that, and they're learning the hard way. And the reason the signage isn't helping, because just like you, when you're driving somewhere that you don't recognize, that you're not familiar with, you probably don't even pay attention to signs a whole lot anymore. You listen to what your GPS is telling you. And this GPS that is not up to the standard as far as what's needed for truck drivers, it's not letting them know they're about to run into a bridge, which I think not only is that a plausible scenario as to how it could happen, I think I got evidence on my side too, because some of these trucks, they're just floating through there without a care in the world, clearly, because they don't have any indication as far as what they're relying on that it's about to happen. They probably should be more mindful of their surroundings and as far as the signage and whatnot, but I'll admit, if I'm driving in a place I've never been and I'm relying on Waze, it's my ears that's listening that dictates what I'm doing. So we'll see if we make some progress today. But if we don't, I will tell you, I'm not going to be shocked. All right. So also the adjustments being made, not just by drivers, but by the Kentucky Department of Transportation, they're listening. And I think this, just want to give them a little, this is inconvenient for everybody, but I do want to give them a pat on the back because, look, this has to happen. And I do think it's nice to see that after 3 days, they're noticing the issues and complaints that drivers have, and they're making adjustments because they realize now some of the signage that they have could be better. I learned it firsthand driving home yesterday that, in fact, it was Tuesday and yesterday, same thing. My GPS does not know that 65 South is accessible when you are going Waterson East. It doesn't, you know, it's just confusing, right? There's no way to say that it confirms, like it's telling you something that's wrong, but you could easily see if you've been there and you've driven it, you could see how someone would think that they have to keep going straight on Waterson and they can't get off to go 65 South. So they're making some noticeable changes there to make that a little bit more clear, and trial and error. That's all we can do here is figure out the best way we can get through it, as it's a 2-month-long project. And again, we're just now getting the fourth day up and running. And I do think that by now, a lot of people have at least figured out what makes the most sense for them. And there'll be certain things that, just like any day, when there's not a 65 shutdown, your path to work, it takes you typically the same amount of time, unless there's a big accident. And that's what happened yesterday. There were a handful of accidents that caused some major issues. And you were already delayed just because of the detours and the rerouting. And then you throw in a shutdown on, I think it was 71 that had a really bad accident. So you never really know what you're going to get when you head out on the road. And yeah, you got to deal with traffic. It's the ultimate unknown. But I'd say by now, people at least know what they got to do to get through it as best they can. All right. Alex White, our lawyer friend, the law dog, he's going to join us coming up here a little bit later on. Looking forward to chatting with him about a lot of things, including liability, right? He's a lawyer. If there's distracted drivers causing issues during this shutdown, and you know, let's say you're somebody that's got a vehicle out on 2nd Street because that's where you live, that's where you park. I mean, I could see the phone ringing at the Alex R. White offices for a variety of reasons when it comes to just potential impact with this 65 shutdown. All right, coming up next, Garth Brooks, you guys know him, right? He's apparently considering selling his entire publishing rights, his catalog, which he's got a legendary one, for $2 billion. I'll tell you why I happen to think, as much as I love Garth Brooks, I think that's a really risky and, dare I say, foolish investment.
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4: I'm WOKY meteorologist Matt Milosevic with a Thursday forecast that's going to continue to bring nice weather into our skies. We're mostly sunny, highs in the mid-80s. The humidity stays on the low side, too. We'll see lows tonight in the middle 60s. A little more in the way of some cloud cover tomorrow, but plenty of warmth. Highs in the upper 80s will be close to 90 on Saturday. That's your latest WOKY forecast. I'm Matt Milosevic.
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1: How about some Garth Brooks for you here on a Thursday morning? Garth Brooks, a legendary country music act and one of the best entertainers, really, I think, of any music genre. There are great artists and bands, acts, that, you know, what they record and what they put out, that does enough to where they're going to sell out stadiums and sell, I was going to say sell records, which I guess they still do that now. Yeah. We buy things differently when it comes to music, but Garth Brooks has the best of both. An entirely, I think, unmatchable catalog in country as far as just the amount of hits he has. My opinion, of course, but there's data that backs up. He's been pretty successful, but he's also an electric entertainer, and he's the kind of guy that'll remind you, when you go see some people, they perform their hits, and then there's other people who put on a show. And he puts on a show. He also just has a presence about him. Mm-hmm. You would think I'm in love with this man the way I'm just gushing about him, but he's great. Love Garth Brooks. And he's always been different when it comes to just how he wants to handle his craft, his music. And I think he's had some stretches of being independent. I know for a while he was probably one of, or maybe the most popular musician of any genre that you couldn't get his stuff on iTunes. He didn't want to put it there. So we now know that he's looking into potentially selling his catalog. $2 billion is the reported potential price tag of that. So $2 billion is the estimated value. And he's the top-selling solo artist in U.S. history with over 2 million albums sold. So I can't sit here and tell you that he's the kind of artist that you wouldn't want to invest in. But here's why I believe this would be a risky investment, to say the least. First of all, we're talking about $2 million. A lot of money, right? So you would think that that kind of investment is something that you would expect, that it'll take a while before you get a return on that investment because you've invested $2 billion with a B. So when you look at how rapidly it has changed when it comes to how you can monetize music, I mean, any investment in that ballpark is something that you know is going to take that time, but you have no clue how you'll be able to, or really what you'll be able to do in order to monetize those rights and get your money back. I mean, think about how drastically different we consume music now to just 20 years ago. And 20 years is a long time for everybody when it comes to your life. Usually that's a good chunk of your life. Not half, but I mean, 20 years is a big amount of time. But it isn't, historically speaking. So CDs, they stopped selling CDs in stores at Best Buy 10 years ago. Does that blow your mind like it does me? For a decade, they've not been selling CDs at Best Buy. So, but they don't even make cars with CDs in it anymore. It's all digital now. And you can still, look, I'm not telling you that you can't make money digitally, but it's just different. It's an ever-changing thing. And when you've invested $2 billion, you're running a risk of just simply not really knowing what the landscape, and it's not like you wouldn't have the ability to, whatever the monetization plan is and how you can get rich from owning music that people consume, you've got Garth Brooks to work with. You've already started off in a good place because you have what you know people will always want. Garth Brooks' music is going to be popular for the rest of time, I would imagine.
2: Well, and it's interesting when you look at the music, like you said, Nick, the way we digest it now. It used to be you would go out on tour to promote an album. Now it's vice versa. You put out an album to support a tour.
1: Yeah, and albums are still great because fans appreciate them, but it doesn't follow the model. It's not really necessary as far as the business of music anymore. It's building up singles that can then be shared on TikTok and the monetization that is there. I mean, that's another. So again, there are plenty of ways to monetize it and get money, but I just think that constantly, to go back to what I was saying about with Garth Brooks, you're starting off with somebody who you know there's an appetite for what he has music-wise, but you've got to quickly be able to adjust, and it moves quick. Mm-hmm. I mean, I remember the shift of, okay, now I have to, I'm no longer, there's no physical copy, but I'm buying a single or an album on iTunes.
2: Right.
1: That now sounds like dinosaur times because it's all about the streaming apps where you don't have it. You just have access to listen to it. And that's another way. You know, you don't get albums sold anymore. How many people are streaming your album on Spotify or, you know, Pandora, That is now the metric. And I think the rich are getting richer at the very top. But when it comes to artists specifically, it's challenging. Well, they can't keep, like, they don't have the tools and resources to keep up and how they can best take advantage of how they can monetize being a music artist.
2: I think so. But what I appreciate now about now before then was I just stumbled across an artist that I come to like that I saw because he was in my TikTok algorithm. And I wouldn't know who the guy was until then. And now because he's popped up. And,
1: trust me, the ways in which we have, we had endless ways to find music. Yeah. And we didn't used to have that. We would only know what would be played for us on the radio. One thing that did go away that I understand, but I do miss, the way we make music, the way we consume it has led to, there's no official soundtracks for movies anymore.
2: Nope.
1: They just pick songs that they can. And sometimes it still works and it's great. But they used to have to go gather bands and music artists and say, let's come together and create original music that is going to be featured in this movie. That doesn't exist anymore.
2: Well, one of the first movies that were made primarily due to a soundtrack, if you go back and look at it, was Saturday Night Fever. That was a movie that was built around a soundtrack. Which is absolutely amazing to think about when you look at that and you look at today's day and age based on what you were just saying.
1: And I do believe that the human element will always hold value that will rely on, like, AI is going to, it's already taken over a lot of places, but I think the human element will always be needed and necessary. But that's wishful thinking on my end, because there's clearly some people that no longer even think or care if what they're listening to music wise is real or not. And that's another factor as to why I would not be looking to invest $2 billion, because AI could make it to where, we got Garth Brooks on AI and it actually sounds better. They recreated Friends in Low Places, but they made an R&B version. I'm liking that more. And that's what you have. I mean, I'm not kidding. You know, Scott, that's a real thing.
2: You're right.
1: So I think $2 billion is just insane. However, Garth Brooks has always been, it's rare for him to own all of his music.
2: Yeah.
1: Well, and if he does get a buyer, he won.
2: You're right. And he's following a trend, because more and more older artists now are into that now. They're selling their entire libraries. You're starting to see that more and more frequent, basically trying to cash out and get while the getting's good. Because how far down the road do we get where Garth Brooks has this library of music? And I'm not saying his music's not great. He's got a huge following. But how far down the road do we get where folks are like, oh, who is Garth Brooks again?
1: Yeah. I mean, and that won't be a knock at him. That's just, that's Father Time. That's just inevitable, right? Like, 100 years from now, they may still play a Garth Brooks song because of just the classic nature of it, but it won't be something you're still monetizing like you are now. I mean, it's just, and who knows where things are at that point. So, all right, we've got a sports update coming your way from Mr. Scott Fitzgerald. Game one of the NBA Finals last night. Didn't deliver the result I wanted, but certainly a good game, and I'm hoping we get that the rest of the way here. So don't go anywhere. Keep it locked with us.
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5: I'm WOKY meteorologist Matt Milosevic with a Thursday forecast that's going to continue to bring nice weather into our skies. We're mostly sunny, highs in the mid-80s. The humidity stays on the low side, too. We'll see lows tonight in the middle 60s. A little more in the way of some cloud cover tomorrow, but plenty of warmth. Highs in the upper 80s will be close to 90 on Saturday. That's your latest WOKY forecast. I'm Matt Milosevic.
6: I used to feel so guilty handing over the tablet just to get things done.
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0: How you been?
1: 728 here at News Radio 840 WHAS. Thanks for hanging out with us. It's going to be another beautiful day. Going to be warm, but that's okay. We'll take it. We've had low humidity this week, and I hope that that stays the case today. Let's get to a sports update with Mr. Scott Fitzgerald.
2: All right, Nick, thank you very much, buddy. As you alluded to, the NBA Finals getting underway last night in San Antonio.
3: Knicks ball up five. Towns up top. Drives on Wembanyama all the way to the rim and a left-hand layup. He burned the big man of the cup and the Knicks lead by seven.
2: Yeah, former Kentucky Wildcat Karl-Anthony Towns dropping 18 points as the Knicks down the Spurs 105-95. They come back and, from an 11-0 run. Victor Wembanyama, as you heard there, struggled. He got 26 points on 6 of 21 shooting for San Antonio. Afterwards, the big fella.
4: Every team guards differently, you know. I'm going to figure it out. I was bad tonight. It's not more complicated than that.
2: Yeah, he and the Spurs will try to snap New York's 12-game postseason winning streak. Game 2 is tomorrow in San Antonio. The Lynx now, Justin Thomas is back in action today at the Memorial at Muirfield Village. He enters the event coming in off strong recent form, including a top-5 finish at the PGA Championship and a top-13 at the Charles Schwab Challenge. Thomas has been trending upward statistically, especially in strokes gained off the tee and approach play over his last several starts as he comes back from that back surgery. However, the Memorial has not been kind to him in recent years. He struggled to string together consistent rounds with just one top 30 finish in his last 4 appearances. And the Colts believe they have a star in the making at tight end. Tyler Warren says he's much more comfortable entering his second NFL season after his standout rookie campaign. The former Penn State star, of course, had himself a great year last year as the Colts continue OTAs. Head coach Shane Steichen agrees.
5: He's obviously going into year 2, you know, working on his body and just getting great physical shape and coming in and out of breaks. You know, he's made some good plays out here in practice and 7-on-7, some team situations. So looking for the next steps, you know, in his development as well this year.
2: Right on, Coach. They wrap up their OTAs today before mandatory minicamp next week. That's a look at sports here at News Radio 840 WHAS.
1: Thank you, Scott. We've got traffic and weather on the way. Also, we'll get a news update from John Shannon and the one and only Mr. Sue Distracted driver, Alex White. He's with us in studio, so stick around.
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10: Heading out this morning, overall, your traffic picture looking good, of course, for the closure of 65 north and southbound between the Waterson Expressway and up through Jefferson Street. Watch for additional delays. Take some extra time to get where you're going. A lot of people using 264 and 64 around the west side of the city to get around that closure. If you're coming in through Floyd County, 64 eastbound, slow heading down to the Sherman-Menton Bridge, and a report of a crash now on the Waterson eastbound at the ramps there at 65. Our next report in 10 minutes. I'm Bobby Yellis, News Radio 840 WHAS.
11: I'm WLKY meteorologist Matt Milosevic. Lots of sunshine in our Thursday sky, so it's going to be another mostly sunny, warm and dry day with highs in the mid-80s. Lows will fall back in the middle 60s tonight. We're going upper 80s with partly sunny skies tomorrow, and we'll kick off the weekend with summer heat, highs near 90 on Saturday. That's your latest WLKY forecast. I'm Matt Milosevic.
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0: Sunny skies, 63 degrees outside the studios here at 4th Street Live. Good morning, everyone. I'm John Shannon, News Radio 840 WHAS. Metro Police seeking the public's help in finding a 79-year-old woman who was last seen in the Bashford Manor neighborhood. A golden alert has been issued for Annie Lee. She was last seen near Glenworth Avenue last night. She's believed to be wearing a beige sweater, black pants, and gold-framed glasses. Anyone who knows of her whereabouts is asked to call 911 or LMPD. The Louisville Zoo has a trio of new residents.
13: Everyone here at the Louisville Zoo are proud to announce the birth of not one, not two, but three baby Amur tiger cubs born to Timmy and Victoria. There are three new baby tiger cubs here at the Louisville Zoo.
0: Mayor Craig Greenberg made the announcement yesterday morning. They're the first tiger cubs born at the zoo in more than two decades.
13: And these births are an important step in the zoo's conservation efforts and for the future of the Amur tiger species. They also bring us together. What better way to come together on a beautiful day at the zoo than to watch our animals and to see them expand their family.
0: The parents are Timmy and Victoria. The mother arrived in January from a zoo in Kansas. The cubs are currently bonding with mom behind the scenes under the care of the zoo's animal team. 7:34 at News Radio 840 WHAS. President Donald Trump lamenting the apparent end of the so-called anti-weaponization fund. The $1.7 billion fund was established by the Justice Department to reimburse people who suffered weaponization and lawfare under the Biden administration. There were reports that some of the people who participated in the January 6th Capitol protests would be getting money from the fund. Hunter Biden is denying accusations that he left a bag of cocaine at the White House during his father's presidency. More now from Mark Mayfield.
14: Biden shared a video message on X celebrating 7 years of sobriety, and one social media user brought up the infamous cocaine allegation involving a bag that was discovered in the West Wing while former President Joe Biden was in office. The incident prompted an investigation by the Secret Service, but the probe failed to identify a suspect. However, Hunter Biden replied to the social media user who claimed the drugs were his and joked, "It most definitely was not. I would have never forgotten my drugs." I'm Mark Mayfield.
0: More of Kentuckiana's morning news on the way next. Alex R. White, attorney at law, joins Nick in studio. Your next news update coming up at 8 o'clock. I'm John Shannon, News Radio 840 WHAS.

0: All right, it is Coffee and Company, and we are fueled by Thornton's here at News Radio 840 WHAS. 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
1: Hello, Nick.
0: Happy to have you here. Always happy to have your voice with us here on the show, but also happy to hear that you were not impacted by the 65 shutdown. You were able to get here smooth sailing, right?
1: It was great. You know, I
0: love hearing it.
1: Super early today to get down to your show like I always do, and no traffic at 6:30 a.m. or whatever time it was. And
0: you should see it at 3:45 a.m.
1: Yes.
0: Actually, wow. actually, you probably wouldn't want to, right?
1: I don't. Yeah.
0: I get it. You wouldn't want to be up.
1: But yeah, I got lucky. You know, I brought down 71. I got onto 65. My wife told me that I was going to be able to take the first exit. All the signs to 65 said closed. I was really nervous, but you know, I trust my wife. And
0: of
1: sure
0: course.
1: Enough, I got on 65. The next exit, it was open. I wasn't just stranded in a closed road, and I made it.
0: Well, are you fascinated like I am to see the can opener issue that we have here? And again, the issue is really on the drivers. We've talked a lot about that this morning, but I can't stop being fascinated that it continues to happen. And I know there's a chance here soon that if it hasn't already, this is going to become a national story where they say, hey, look what's going on in Louisville. All these truck drivers, you know, they don't realize they're too big to fit, and they keep learning the hard way.
1: No, I have a very personal relationship with the can opener.
0: Oh, really?
1: Because when I was at Louisville, when I went to U of L, the parking lot for the law school students was on the other side of the can opener. So I walked under it every single day for 3 years going to school. And we would see this happen constantly, you know? And it's just...
0: So it's that known of a thing.
1: I mean, there's a reason it's called the can opener.
0: Yeah. You know, it has a Facebook group with thousands of followers.
1: Yes. And now it's hunting season, right? The can opener doesn't want to be fed. It wants to hunt, and it is going for it right now. So, you know, congratulations to it. I'm sure the next generation of its offspring are going to be very well nourished, thanks to all of the little snacks he's had in the last few days.
0: And I think this is the first time where we've actually seen the damage, at least that I've seen it. And it literally, you can tell why the nickname is the can opener, because it looks, if there was some hypothetical can opener for the cab of an 18-wheeler, that's the visual of what it would look like after the can opener did its job, especially the first one that I think just followed where the GPS took them. The GPS didn't know that they were in a vehicle that was not going to fit where they were headed, and they didn't have any. They weren't slowing down. I mean, that might have even been just going the speed limit, but completely ripped the roof off, and it's quite a visual.
1: I mean, there are signs for it, obviously, but there's other intersections like this in our Louisville metro area. Like downtown Crestwood has this railroad track that is very elevated on a hill, and semis cannot cross it without getting completely stuck. And, you know, in the last few years, they've put sign after sign, and then they've got these signs that hang down with like little bowling ball pin looking things that will actually hit the cab of the truck. And you cannot go through this intersection without seeing lights flashing that says, you know, if you have a semi truck, you cannot cross this railroad track, basically. And still, it happens all the time. And same thing with the can opener. I mean, people are trained to drive these trucks that, you know, you've got to look for this, you don't do that, but they go past the sign and boom. Also, you know, particularly in law school, what I saw, people would have like rental U-Hauls or rental box trucks, or maybe just a delivery truck. So not necessarily the high trained semis like we're seeing, you know, be fed this week, but it would be somebody got their U-Haul and then boom, all of their stuff's in the road.
0: If we had no signage at all, and which seems, I mean, that's not realistic necessarily, but if there was no signage at all or no warning and you drove your semi through there and it caused an accident, you were injured. I mean, at that point, is there liability on you as a city and in just the signage?
1: Man, like a bar question this early in the
0: morning.
1: Well,
0: I didn't mean to hit you with, because I'm just thinking like, to me, it's so easily on the drivers. I'm just trying to find an out where they would be able to blame anybody but themselves.
1: I mean, technically...
0: I mean, you should still be responsible for knowing what it is you're driving without any signage, but, you know...
1: It's tough to sue a municipality. They usually have what's called sovereign immunity, which is, you know, you can't sue the king. They get to make the laws. So there would have to be...
0: That makes sense.
1: There would have to be some specific rules that the city failed to follow and possibly even prior notice.
0: So historically, there's not a whole lot of vulnerability there, right?
1: I mean, it's good to be the government if you're getting sued generally.
0: Good to know.
1: So,
0: all right. So we talk a lot about your team at Alex R. White PLLC, and I think you guys have got a great culture, a place that a lot of people would want to work for. And I think that's been evident that people that work for you, they really enjoy it. You don't just see Alex up on all the billboards. You see some of the attorneys that he works with. And I've met a few of them, and great people. And again, I think you got a great team. And your team recently competed in the corporate games put on by the Louisville Sports Commission. I know you guys brought home some hardware. What was that experience like?
1: Phenomenal. This was our third year in the corporate games, and it's just been more fun every single year. So if you're not familiar with the corporate games, I call it the Corporate Olympics. Louisville Sports Commission, it's a local nonprofit. I mean, their kind of goal is to bring sporting events to Louisville. And this is one for, you know, locals to participate in. So you've got all the big businesses in Louisville. I don't know. I think there was like 35 companies represented at this. PNC Bank, WDRB was there. I don't know if you can name a company that you've seen in Louisville, they're probably at corporate games. And basically it's a bunch of adults acting like recess kids in elementary school. And it is so much fun. I mean, there's games like 3-on-3 basketball. They've got pickleball, relay race. They had an NFL combine competition.
0: That's awesome.
1: Tug of war. It was just so many games. If you ever played it at school, they had it here. Golf shot, lacrosse shot. And some of the games are bracketed. So it's, you know, team versus team, single elimination to the finals. And then some of the games are like, well, how many push-ups can you do in a minute? And just for the record, I had 41. But
0: nice. You did yourself?
1: Yes.
0: Hell yeah.
1: And in my group, when I went, I had a bunch of college-age kids, one of which played basketball in college. He got 38. So wow. I was feeling pretty good.
0: I would be too.
1: And when they were calling the finals, I'm ready for them to say it. You know, Alex White, get up here. You're in the finals. The people in the finals did in the 50s. And it wasn't just a push-up, just down and up. You had to go down, take your hands off the ground, put your hands out to your side in the air, and then start over. So it was like a push-up plus a step. And
0: yeah, that to me is that's harder than the standard push-up that I would drop and do if I needed to do a push-up.
1: Yeah, and it was the honor system for counting. So I stayed to watch the finals because I'm like, these guys obviously lied. You can't do 50 of these push-ups in a minute. When they started, my mind was blown. It was like, what is it? It was impressive.
0: So did you?
1: And this dude's, you know, some accounting rep at, you know, PNC Bank or something.
0: Did you learn that you have like some deceiving athletes, right? I mean, like when you do this, and you've done it before, that you think you mentioned it was the third time you've done it. Like, did you not realize, hey, you know, somebody who's helping me when it comes to the legal side of things had no clue they're kind of a badass athlete.
1: So last year we had a girl who is very quiet. Love her to death. And she shows up and then sets the girl's record for push-ups in the NFL combine. And then they had a sled, like a weighted sled push. So you push the sled about, I don't know, 10 yards, and you turn around, you push it back, and they time you. And she made the finals this year.
0: Did she learn about her abilities, or did she just have a background that you didn't know about?
1: I don't know. I was impressed.
0: I mean, I'm impressed. Certainly impressed with your push-ups as well. That makes me think, like, I need to, you're following with your New Year's resolution that you set out months ago. You wanted to be, you wanted to work on, I don't remember what it was specifically, but it was something in the lane of fitness, physical activity. And I guess were you surprised that you did 41?
1: I mean, yeah.
0: I mean, not to doubt you, but to me, that's pretty impressive. But, so when it comes to the benefit of companies getting involved in this, I mean, first of all, it's fun, but also like it's team building, it's camaraderie, and you can take things from that can help you when you're back in your offices working together.
1: Yeah, I mean, we sponsor a lot of youth sports and community sports leagues, and it's because I believe in it. You know, I think that being part of a team is so important, and there should be a lot of fun that comes with this. Now, with the corporate games, the reason I think it's great for business owners of all sizes is that, you know, you get that actual like day of legit team.
0: Yeah.
1: But I think it does carry over to the Monday after, when everybody's in the office talking about, oh my gosh, you did such a great job at pickleball. Wow, I really liked watching you play soccer. That was a great goal. And, you know, we talk about that throughout the year. So, I mean, we were making jokes about kickball in our office, about another firm we played several years ago, just last week. So, you know, we do these little things.
0: You're a team. You work together.
1: And, you know, it's a day off the regular grind. But I think I've said this on here before. If you're working a lot, you sometimes spend more time with your work family than your actual family as far as waking hours. So I want people to love their job, enjoy who they're with, and the corporate Olympics is a great way to do it. So,
0: and you probably see many, if not just your team, but other companies that have teams there, that if it's your core, you've been a competitor. One, that's probably why you're successful in whatever it is you're doing. But I bet that really comes out in these games. Some people don't know how to not take it serious and want to win.
1: Oh, I mean, last year it was getting chippy. There was a soccer match we were involved in and a 3-on-3 basketball. And, you know, there's a lot of other businesses there. So I look at this as an opportunity for us to be seen as well. Some goodwill, some networking. And, you know, when you've got your guy like getting jawing and talking trash to somebody on the other side, it's like, maybe not the image we want. But at the same time, I'm going to back my dude.
0: It's natural.
1: There, I can't remember who it was. It was a company that we've definitely sued several times. and you know, nothing personal to their employees. It's just, you know.
0: And they might, you know, whenever you're lining up against them to compete in any of these things, they might remember, oh, yeah, that's who sued us.
1: But we had a very chippy soccer game with them last year. And afterward, you know, we all go out to lunch and kind of like debrief the corporate games. And several of our employees overheard them saying like,

0: feels big time when you're in there. And July 4th, easy to remember. Everyone, you know, wants to make plans for the holiday. Why not go to the soccer game and then get the free fireworks show after? So this would be a good one to go to if you only go to one game all season.
1: Good stuff. Looking forward to it. Alex, as always, appreciate you stopping by, my friend.
0: Thanks, Nick.
1: We've got a traffic and weather update on the way. Don't go anywhere. It's News Radio 840 WHAS.
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7: I'm WOKY meteorologist Matt Milosevic with a Thursday forecast that's going to continue to bring nice weather into our skies. We're mostly sunny, highs in the mid-80s. The humidity stays on the low side, too. We'll see lows tonight in the middle 60s. A little more in the way of some cloud cover tomorrow, but plenty of warmth. Highs in the upper 80s will be close to 90 on Saturday. That's your latest WOKY forecast. I'm Matt Milosevic.
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0: All right, we're putting the finishing touches on the 7 o'clock hour here at News Radio 840 WHAS. Thank you so much for hanging out with us. I'm looking right here at the view from the traffic cam, and it's Waterston that I'm seeing, and we've got smooth sailing here. I mean, there's a lot of vehicles out, but that's to be expected, but no real traffic nightmares, so that's good news. We've also got a sports update that's coming to you right now from Mr. Scott Fitzgerald.
1: Hey, Nick, thank you very much. Since we're playing the Prince of Purple and you and Alex White, we're talking about Lou City. Why don't we lead with Lou City? They were in action last night. It wasn't a win, but they did steady the ship. They get a 1-1 draw with Birmingham Legion at ending a 4-game league skid and keeping pace in a crowded Eastern Conference. Babacar Niang delivered the equalizer late in the first half, salvaging a point after an early goal conceded. The draw moves Lou City to 17 points now in the season. They're fourth in the East, just a few points behind conference leaders. Of course, that Eastern Conference getting tighter and tighter. And while the attack showed consistency, the result offered a step forward in terms of resilience. Sean Tosh afterwards.
2: You know, there's some frustration there. You know, when we look at the overall process, felt we defended solid. We created chances. You know, we need to hit the target more. We need to be cleaner in the final third. We need to be better with our service, better with our delivery, better with our runs in the box. But the big thing for us is, you know, staying focused on the process. And it was a step in the right direction tonight.
1: Right on, City. It's a quick turnaround. They're going to keep moving west. They're out to face Phoenix. That coming up on Wednesday, a week from yesterday. That's a late 10 o'clock start. They're back home on the 13th of June to take on Brooklyn. The Kentucky State High School Softball State Tournament set to get underway today. And there's a couple of teams and a few teams in the spotlight. Oldham County, Assumption, and Bullet East, all representing the Louisville area. Oldham County opens up. Things tonight, they get a tough matchup against South Warren. The attention then shifts to tomorrow morning, where Bullet East will take on Assumption. We'll talk more about that tomorrow. It's one of the most compelling matchups of the state tournament. Bullet East bringing that physical, power-driven approach. Assumption countering with speed. Nobody thought Assumption would be there, but here they are after and to defend their state title from last year. Former Alabama head coach Nick Saban telling a Senate committee yesterday the college football roster spending through NIL collectives has skyrocketed in recent years, jumping from about $2.7 million to some $40 million now this year. He warned unchecked spending, well, could threaten non-revenue in Olympic sports, and admits the NCAA's got a problem on their hands.
3: Right now in college football, we have no rules. We have state laws. We have different in every state. We have litigation. The NCAA cannot enforce their own rules because every time they try to enforce the rule, there's a lawsuit. I mean, an example would be Ole Miss's quarterback. They say he can't play next year. He's playing next year because of litigation. So, but this is just the way it is. It's become an arm race. Who spends the most has got the best chance to win. But I think it's a race to the bottom because if you don't spend to win, you lose your fan base, and you don't have any revenue.
1: Yeah, NCAA President Charlie Barker calling the new federal college sports bill essential, but said several provisions still need revision. That's a look at sports here at News Radio 840 WHAS.
0: You know the drill, traffic and weather on the way. Also a news update that's coming to you from John Shannon. We here in the United States are going to be hosting what is the undoubted biggest global sporting event in the world with really no competition. That's the World Cup. And yet the buzz, underwhelming. I'm going to tell you why that's really not and shouldn't be a surprise to anybody. That's next. It's News Radio 840 WHAS.
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0: Good morning, everyone. Heading out at this point, traffic starting to build. We're starting to see a delay on the Waterson eastbound coming up from Dixie Highway over to the ramps there at I-65. Plus, we have an accident now working on the Waterson eastbound near Papa Level Road. Additional delays due to that. Also, watch for a crash now off on 65 northbound at Fern Valley Road. An injury accident there. And earlier this morning, we had a structure fire. This was up on 3rd Street near Southland Boulevard. Fire department unit still on the scene in that area. Our next report in 10 minutes. 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
7: I'm WOKY meteorologist Matt Milosevic with a Thursday forecast that's going to continue to bring nice weather into our skies. We're mostly sunny, highs in the mid-80s. The humidity stays on the low side, too. We'll see lows tonight in the middle 60s, a little more in the way of some cloud cover tomorrow, but plenty of warmth. Highs in the upper 80s will be close to 90 on Saturday. That's your latest WOKY forecast. I'm Matt Milosevic.
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0: Welcome in Louisville. Scott Hooper has the story.
1: The Louisville Zoo is celebrating the birth of three or more tiger cubs born in late May, marking the first tiger cubs born at the zoo in more than 20 years. Zoo director Dan Maloney says the cubs come from strong parents.
2: We congratulate Timmy and Victoria. Victoria's doing a great job as a mom. We do not intervene at this point because she is taking care of those three cubs extremely well.
1: The cubs are currently staying behind the scenes as they continue bonding with their mother under close watch from the zoo's animal team. Zoo officials say the gestation period for Amur tigers is about 3.5 months, and the cubs are expected to make their public debut later this summer. I'm Scott Hooper.
3: City officials have suspended the alcohol license of a Mexican restaurant following a fatal traffic crash involving a customer. Louisville Metro Alcoholic Beverage Control issued an emergency suspension order for Veronica's Mexican Restaurant on Poplar Level Road. ABC says the order is based on a toxicology report and eyewitness accounts related to a crash that happened on May 14th on Logan Street. 19-year-old Ayanna Wilbanks died in the crash. The driver, 23-year-old Desiree Benet, is facing several charges, including vehicular homicide while under the influence of alcohol. This is the 11th emergency suspension ordered by Louisville Metro ABC as part of expanded efforts to address unsafe conditions and improve public safety through Mayor Craig Greenberg's Safe Louisville Plan. 804 at News Radio 840 WHAS. An overnight shooting has left one person dead in the Russell neighborhood. Louisville police say it happened about 1 o'clock this morning near South 28th Street. Police say the victim was pronounced dead at the scene. The man's identity has not been released. A flesh-eating parasite believed to have been eradicated in the U.S. decades ago is making a return. Rory O'Neill reports.
4: The flesh-eating New World screwworm is putting agricultural officials on alert in South Texas. The parasite burrows into the flesh of living animals and was eradicated 60 years ago. The USDA confirms that screwworm has been found in a 3-week-old calf in South Texas. State and federal officials say they are working to contain and eradicate the infestation. They're enforcing quarantines in Zavala County, where the parasite was found about 50 miles from the Mexican border. I'm Rory O'Neill.
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6: All right, so the World Cup getting ready to get started in just a week. And, of course, we are hosting some of those games here in the United States. And with that comes a lot of eyeballs on us here in America, because the World Cup is that big of a deal across the globe. And there has been a lot of attention, especially in the last week or so, in regards to the lack of buzz. Hotels aren't filling up like they would have expected. Tickets aren't selling like they would have expected. There are people, I think, that had intentions to go, and I'm sure the economy hasn't helped the situation, but they just don't, they can't justify paying what it would cost to go. And I'm not at all surprised by this. And this is not a takedown of the sport of soccer. It's not my cup of tea necessarily, but clearly, there's enough support for it to continue to grow in popularity. And let me give an example. And when I was growing up as a kid, I'm sure there was an option, but I didn't have any friends that played in any soccer league. Now, I've got friends that I grew up with that are my age, and they've got kids that are my kids' age, and we all play sports. All of our kids play sports, and I'd say a few of those kids, their sport is soccer, meaning like that's what they do. They're competitive. They play, you know, like a travel team. So like I've seen firsthand the growth. It'll continue to grow. But it is delusion to ever expect the United States to host the World Cup and it come close to looking anything like what you see in other countries that host it, where it has been the dominant sport with no competition when it comes to just how much it means to their culture. An example, there are certain diehard sports fans in this country that are big-time Dallas Cowboys fans or big-time Ohio State football fans or big-time Kentucky basketball fans or Louisville basketball fans. They don't even really give it a lot of thought about being at certain games. They just know they're going to do it and they're going to make it work. It's not really even a process to figure out what they're going to do. They just know they're going to do it, right? They just, I mean, maybe it's a conversation about how, or maybe you finance it, but like, there's no scenario they're not going to be at this game. They're going to find a way to be there. That's just what they do, because they don't really know how not to. That's how they're wired. It's been something that has been a part of their culture and their lifestyle for so long. Well, that's other countries when it comes to soccer, but maybe even more so than we are into the other sports here. So I don't want to hear any pointing and you know, knocking the United States for maybe not being able to live up to being a host, because you should have expected this. I don't think it's outlandish to say that we probably don't really deserve to be a host, because we're not going to do it as big as they would. And we know it. You know it. You might be in denial about it, but soccer will never be what it is to us compared to what it is to them. And I'm completely fine with that. I'm content. I'm not complaining. But I just think sometimes people don't want to acknowledge that. Facts are facts. Soccer could grow substantially in America, even more so in the next 10 years than it ever has. It'll never be close to what it is in these other countries. So when you see the monetization opportunities that are there when it comes to hosting an event like the World Cup, we're not going to be able to cash in like other countries, because there's just not as big of an appetite for it here as there is elsewhere. I also think there's not as many people traveling to America right now for reasons that have nothing to do with sports or soccer. That's something that should not be ignored. But I'm not surprised that like the world's looking around like, hey, do they realize like they're hosting the World Cup? Wouldn't there be more excitement? So it's not a knock at soccer. It's the reality of the situation that I think was pretty predictable in the grand scheme of things. Thinking that you'd have anything close to the build, you know, the buzz, the hype, everything surrounding it, thinking we'd get anything close to that here compared to where it is elsewhere, I just don't think that was ever in any way realistic.
7: No, and it doesn't help that, you know, Team USA is not the strongest team in the world. And what we saw with the women, when the women went on their tear and they really made a run and performed and et cetera, then the interest peaked and it picked up. But I always say this in sports, Nick, you got to give somebody something to watch. You know, you can't just expect folks to show up just to watch your team.
6: Sports is entertainment.
7: Exactly. And if you're not performing, people just aren't going to show up. They're going to find other things to do with their time. And right now, Team USA Soccer for the men is not up to speed. And I don't know if it ever will be anytime soon. So you nailed it. You do have your soccer supporter clubs, especially here in Louisville. They're not exactly bursting out the bars, mind you, but they do watch, and there are soccer fans here in Louisville. And we've seen with Lou City, 10,000 a game. You know, that's a good benchmark for them. We've also seen, you know, the Louisville Kings. Maybe it's a sugar rush because it's the first year, but they averaged 11,000 fans over, and it's a shorter span, so maybe I'm comparing apples to oranges here. However, you got to give folks something to watch, and don't get me wrong, there are a ton of soccer fans here in Louisville, and the youth scene is on fire right now. There are so many kids playing soccer. But, you know, I think your take is spot on here, and the fact is, you just can't expect the majority of Americans to suddenly pop out of a box and go, we're all soccer fans.
6: Well, and you're going to consider, when you look at what you'd have to pay and just the logistics that would go into it, mm-hmm. There's a trigger for us still to really consider, is it worth it? Whereas elsewhere, it's not a conversation. They know it. To them, it's always going to be worth it because they just don't know any different. And
7: right.
6: I don't think we'll ever get there in soccer to the level that they have it. And I don't think that means there's anything wrong with us. I just think it's the reality of the situation. And I really think that if you, and I tried to do this yesterday, and it was hard for me to really know the best strategy to get to basically be a fly on the wall in another country as they sit around and talk about us as the hosts. And from what I could gather, I mean, there's just a lot of complaints as far as just, you know, they don't get it. And I totally understand. I mean, I'm not surprised that that's sort of their reaction. So,
7: right.
6: So I want to shift gears here a little bit, because you are seeing some cities that are hosting some of these games that realize they've got the opportunity to really cash in, and they're already underwhelmed with the fact that there's many hotel rooms that they thought would be booked up, and they just assumed there'd be more people in the city. And like Atlanta, let me tell you what Atlanta's doing. Atlanta, they're now charged, certain restaurants in Atlanta are implementing raising, you know, an automatic, I think it's 20% service charge ahead of the tournament for everything, and just claiming it's, you know, some type of fee for the World Cup being there. because, you know, they're just trying to find, they're not able to cash in as much as they thought they would. At least it doesn't look like it. So they're just trying to find ways to, I guess, gouge, honestly. And then you look at, this was another complaint about the travel with, yeah, it's New York in New York. Mm-hmm. I guess it's MetLife Stadium is one of the hosts of the games. Mm-hmm. So there are fans that are coming from Europe that are going to be there in New York, and they can't quite understand the $150 round trip fare that you're going to have to take when it comes to just, I guess, the bus transportation. So again, if we're you're in one of these cities, you see this as a big chance to really, just like we do around here for Derby, you know, they're looking at all the people from across the world coming in that's going to give them business, and they're trying to still find ways to cash in because it doesn't look like it's going to be quite as lucrative as they expected. But let's go to the talk back. If you want to chime in and share some thoughts with us on anything we've talked about, or really anything you want, you can do it. Just click the microphone button on the iHeart app, and you'll be good to go. Share with us whatever you want. 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This is somebody sharing their thoughts as to why soccer hasn't quite taken off here in America.
8: Yeah, I mean, hot take maybe, but I'll say it. Soccer is just, it's not an American sport. And I don't mean where it came from. I mean, we don't do ties here. Like, you can watch 2 hours of that and nobody won. Nobody. And I know the soccer people are going to come at me for that, but that right there is why it never really took off here. Americans want a winner.
6: Kind of low-hanging fruit when it comes to the criticism of the sport of soccer, mm-hmm. but I'd be a liar if I said that that's not something I totally agree with. It's not something that I'm thinking of. Nope, don't you try to sell me soccer because they can have ties. I just know naturally if I'm going to tune in, I'm going to want to, not only am I going to want a winner, I don't want a scenario where you can tie. I also just think Tony Kornheiser made this point once, and I think he made me realize one of the reasons why I've yet to really gravitate towards two sports that are popular I just can't get into. Soccer and hockey. Hockey's the sport that I have envy of because I think it'd be really cool to be a big hockey fan. Hockey's culture, mm-hmm. I just think it's interesting, fascinating. I just, you know, there's not a lot of points, goals, yeah. runs, whatever you want to call it, depending yeah. on the sport. And I think because you could spend a ton of time watching soccer and not get a winner. You can also spend a ton of time watching soccer and see one goal.
7: Yeah.
6: and I just think that'll feel underwhelming when we've, as sports fans, been so programmed to see touchdowns that go for 7 points and basketball games with, you know, 23 pointers made and teams scoring in the 100s. The payoffs in sports a lot of time is the score, right? And the scoreboard. And you just don't have as many opportunities for that. Now, it makes it even more impactful when it happens, but you could wait all day and never get one.
7: You're exactly right, Nick. And that is why you're saying now basketball and football are the two most popular sports in this country right now. That is how we're wired. And to the listener's point, he's absolutely right. I mean, you know, people don't want to see a boat race when they go to a sporting event in America. Now, you ask soccer fans, you ask hockey fans, they'll tell you different. Understood. Got it. But to back
6: oh,
7: up.
6: Oh, no, they'll say, oh, you just don't get it.
7: No, you can't do that with people, though. You can't be a sports snob because, you know, for me, I love hockey. I mean, I grew up with it. I love it. But I don't try to make somebody a hockey fan. It's like one of those things you either jump in on and you enjoy it or you don't. And that's okay. There's room for everybody at the table here. And I think that I see why basketball is so popular here, because you have that constant scoring. That's what people crave in 2026. No offense, but if you're boat racing,
6: it is so hard to keep anybody's attention for.
7: Absolutely.
6: I mean, you got about three absolutely. Seconds to keep someone's attention. And these are sports that, you know, you could go hours before something on the field really takes place to where you feel like, oh, wow, that was a big moment. That was a big yep. swing. So, yeah, I'm not surprised at all that the World Cup has, as we get closer to it actually starting, you look around the world, not just here in America, but they're looking and saying, man, I this just doesn't feel the same. And I think it is not an outlandish thing to say that we might not necessarily be a good fit to host these games because we're never going to do it quite like they do. And that's okay. I don't think there's anything wrong with that. All right, let's get to traffic and weather. Also, coming up a little bit later on, I want to revisit some of the things we discussed earlier when it comes to cigarette smokers. You're seeing far less people smoking. We'll tell you how they kicked it and what they're doing now to replace it. And if you're still smoking, and I asked this earlier, why? Just because you want to, you don't care. If you tried to kick it and you just can't do it, I'm curious because there's still some of you out there that are smoking. And at least some of you are sharing your thoughts. We'll let you guys hear that as well. It's News Radio 840 WHAS.
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11: I'm WOKY meteorologist Matt Milosevic with a Thursday forecast that's going to continue to bring nice weather into our skies. We're mostly sunny, highs in the mid-80s. The humidity stays on the low side, too. We'll see lows tonight in the middle 60s. A little more in the way of some cloud cover tomorrow, but plenty of warmth. Highs in the upper 80s. We'll be close to 90 on Saturday. That's your latest WOKY forecast. I'm Matt Milosevic.
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11: I'm WOKY meteorologist Matt Milosevic with a Thursday forecast that's going to continue to bring nice weather into our skies. We're mostly sunny, highs in the mid-80s. The humidity stays on the low side, too. We'll see lows tonight in the middle 60s. A little more in the way of some cloud cover tomorrow, but plenty of warmth. Highs in the upper 80s will be close to 90 on Saturday. That's your latest WOKY forecast. I'm Matt Milosevic.
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1: It is 826 here at News Radio 840 WHAS. 64 degrees. Going to be another warm day. Sunny skies expected and a high of 86. So get out there and enjoy the sunshine. I'm going to enjoy another sports update coming up right here right now from Mr. Scott Fitzgerald.
2: All right, Nick. Thank you very much, buddy. The NBA Finals got underway last night in San Antonio.
3: We're down to 46 seconds remaining. Brunson on the drive. Spins underneath. Puts it up. Puts it in. And does it again. It's a 6-point lead with 37 seconds left.
2: Yeah, the Knicks claw back from a 14-point deficit. They take down the Spurs 105-95 in game one of the NBA Finals. Jalen Brunson leading all scorers with 30 points. He went 12 of 31. He sunk 13 in the fourth quarter as the team closed out the game on an 11-0 run. Knicks guard only says he got belief from his team in the fourth quarter that they could turn things around.
4: I think my teammates having the confidence in me also gives me an extra boost as well. And like I said, we're together out there. And whatever happens, we're just going to fight for each other.
2: Former Kentucky Wildcat Karl-Anthony Towns dropped 18 points for the Knicks, while also former Wildcat De'Aaron Fox was held to just 7. Victor Wembanyama struggling. He did pour in 26 points, but he was just 6 of 21 on shooting. And San Antonio will try to snap New York's 12-game postseason winning streak when Game 2 tips off in the Lone Star State tomorrow night. On to baseball, the Reds continue to search for answers despite another stellar performance from rookie pitcher Chase Burns. Cincinnati dropped 2 of 3 to Kansas City, falling 5-2 yesterday. In the loss, the team wasted 6 strong innings and 9 strikeouts from Burns. He's lowered his ERA to 2.05 after coming back from a brief illness and admits he's still going to maintain the status quo despite what they're doing with the bats.
5: Every time I go out there, just trying to get 6, just trying to put the team in the best position to win. So as long as I do that, you know, I'm pretty happy.
2: Meanwhile, the Reds shaking up the roster. They optioned struggling center fielder TJ Friedl back here to AAA Louisville and recalled Novelli Marte. He earned another shot after batting .369 with 8 home runs here in Louisville. Cincinnati comes into the weekend above .500. They're going to open an NL Central Road Series tomorrow night in St. Louis. Brady Singer gets the nod against the Cardinals righty Kyle Leahy. And the Kentucky High School Baseball State Tournament gets going today with multiple Louisville area teams representing. South Oldham gets things started this morning. It's a tough quarterfinal matchup against Boyd County. The attention then turns to tomorrow, where two heavyweight programs take center stage. Trinity faces Bullet East in a marquee 5 o'clock showdown that brings together two of the most consistent contenders in Kentucky baseball. Trinity and Bullet East again going at it. This as Trinity High School star Grayson Willoughby has been named 2026 Kentucky Mr. Baseball and the Kentucky High School Baseball Coaches Association, adding to a standout season. He's already been named Kentucky's Gatorade Player of the Year. The University of Kentucky commit is dominating, of course, on both sides of the ball. He's gone 10-0 on the hill with a slim 0.3 ERA, so it should be fun to watch him go at it. Cat fans should be excited. They're getting a good righty when Grayson makes his way to Lexington. That's Look at Sports at News Radio 840 WHAS.
1: Thank you, Scott. Coming up next, we'll talk to Rory O'Neill as Congress took their first real swing at Trump's Iran war. We'll talk about what that actually means with Rory next right here. It's News Radio 840 WHAS.
6: From ABC News, Wall Street Now. Rising tension in the Middle East means surging oil prices and pressure on stocks. Brent crude was up Wednesday after attacks launched by both the U.S. and Iran. The international benchmark is again approaching $100 a barrel. The Dow Jones, meanwhile, plunged 621 points yesterday to close at 50,687. The S&P slid 0.75%. The NASDAQ composite gave up 0.9. Dow futures this morning were higher, while the NASDAQ and Standard & Poor's were set to open lower. A broad sell-off in tech shares in the United States has hammered stocks in Asia. Japan's SoftBank Group, the investment giant that recently overtook Toyota as Japan's most valuable company, fell more than 11% overnight. Dunkin' hopes to make this a pink summer. The company's launched a new collaboration with Barbie in drinks like Pink Pineapple and Pink Daydream Refreshers. Separately, the donut and coffee chain is offering $6 value meals. Jim Ryan, ABC News.
1: Heading out this morning, a few problem spots. Of course, we're rolling into day four for the closure of 65 north and southbound shutdown between the Waterson and Jefferson Street. Starting to see some delays now on the Waterson eastbound coming over from Taylor Boulevard over to the airport and I-65. Watch for a crash on 65 southbound near the outer loop and another crash working on 65 northbound near the Fern Valley road ramps. Another accident just before the Jefferson-Shelby County line on 64 eastbound. Our next report in 10 minutes. 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
7: I'm WLKY meteorologist Matt Milosevic. Lots of sunshine in our Thursday sky, so it's going to be another mostly sunny, warm and dry day with highs in the mid-80s. Lows will fall back in the middle 60s tonight. We're going upper 80s with partly sunny skies tomorrow, and we'll kick off the weekend with summer heat, highs near 90 on Saturday. That's your latest WLKY forecast. I'm Matt Milosevic.
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8: It's 8:32. Sunny skies, 66 degrees outside the studios here at 4th Street Live. Good morning, everyone. I'm John Shannon, News Radio 840 WHAS. A $1 million bond has been set for a man accused of killing a woman and her teenage daughter Tuesday morning in Louisville's Portland neighborhood. 24-year-old Tobias Malone, charged with murder and tampering with physical evidence. The woman and the 14-year-old girl were found dead inside the 3900 block of Miami Avenue, with LMPD saying Malone admitted to shooting both of them and that he destroyed the woman's phone and dismantled the gun, throwing it out a car window. Churchill Downs launching a new nationwide campaign to support retired racehorses. The initiative, dubbed Gallop for Good, aims to connect nonprofits with supporters across the country to rehome thoroughbreds after their racing careers end. The online campaign will culminate in a one-day giving event on June 27th during Stephen Foster Day at the track. 8:33 at News Radio 840 WHAS. The chief of police for Martin County Schools is facing DUI charges. Kentucky State Police report 41-year-old Chris Kidd was arrested on Sunday after being stopped for speeding on U.S. 23 in Pikeville. KSP reports Kidd performed poorly on field sobriety tests and blew .14 on a breathalyzer, well above the legal limit of .08. Leaders with Martin County Schools have not said whether Kidd is still employed. President Donald Trump looking to boost the coal industry with $700 million in federal support. He's expected to make the announcement from the Oval Office this afternoon that he's invoking the Cold War Era Defense Production Act. That's a law that gives the president authority to support private production considered vital to national security. One person is dead, three others hurt after a shooting at a high school graduation ceremony in Fairfield, California. Mark Mayfield reports.
9: It happened on Wednesday night outside of Fairfield High School. The ceremony was actually for a continuation school called Sem Yito High School. Witnesses heard shots after the ceremony ended as people were in the parking lot taking pictures. It's not clear if a suspect has been caught or identified. Fairfield is located next to Interstate 80, halfway between San Francisco and Sacramento. I'm Mark Mayfield.
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1: It is News Radio 840 WHAS. Thanks for hanging out with us here on this fine Thursday morning. Rory O'Neill, he is now joining us. Rory, what can you tell us as far as what yesterday's votes meant? We now have some Republicans that are at least looking at this current situation with Iran and the war and saying, look, we don't really have an exit strategy and something's got to give. Is that fair to say?
10: Well, I think it is. And I think there's a lot of that pushback that many of these members of Congress are hearing from back at home. So you saw the members of the House approve a war powers resolution that would essentially put an end to this military action against Iran. Now, it really is just sort of a performance because, let's face it, it's barely going to pass the Senate. And of course, Donald Trump would not sign it into law. So it clearly, though, is trying to send a message that there is a lot of frustration out there. And, you know, President Trump did an impromptu press conference in the Oval Office yesterday. I thought one of the most telling questions was about, you know, someone, a reporter asked, you know, last week you said that we were going to have to send teams in the ground to remove the uranium. Did Iran agree to that? And then the president's response was telling. He said, well, it depends on which day you're talking about. To sort of give you this idea that it's a very fluid situation when it comes to trying to get a response from Iran and who's in charge.
1: Yeah, I mean, when it comes to just the votes that came down, I mean, how big of a, you know, around the country, how, as you try to check the temperature as best you can, I mean, was this a surprising thing as far as just some Republicans willing to say, hey, we're not fully on board here?
10: Yeah, I think it was about four Republicans who came over in order to support this. And I mean, it's significant on paper, but you got to be tuned into this stuff. I mean, I think a lot of Americans, not enough people are listening to you, Nick, but
1: they're missing out, man.
10: A lot of people are just tuned out. And, you know, they're watching the Knicks and Spurs and not necessarily paying attention to something that's going to, again, have no legislative future.
1: Yeah, I think there's some people that just, it's more so their lifestyle. They don't pay much attention to it. And look, they may be happier than a lot of us. But also there's some that just have fatigue because it's kind of been a lot of the, you know, there's been a lot of, I guess, false hope that it could be ending and things are going to get better. And then that can quickly fall apart in, you know, in just a day's time.
10: Look, and this was supposed to be 4 to 6 weeks, right? And we just entered the beginning of month four. So you're like, wait a minute now. I thought this was going to be over just a matter of weeks. And suddenly it's not looking like there's an end to this. And if you were to reopen the Strait of Hormuz tomorrow, it would still take a long time before we saw gas prices and other prices come back down. And there are real growing concerns. Now I'm going to go down the rabbit hole, but ExxonMobil executive was saying, look, you know, these past 3 months, we've been tapping into all of our storage tanks and the reserves are running out. And he's seeing like, you know, we are really good. It's going to hit the fan in a matter of weeks with pricing.
1: Rory O'Neill's our guest joining us here at News Radio 840 WHAS. Trump has picked a new director of national intelligence. Can you tell us who the hell Bill Pulte is, if I'm even saying that right, Rory?
10: Yeah, Pulte. Pulte Homes, perhaps you're familiar with that.
1: Okay, yeah,
10: the home
1: I've heard
10: building
1: of it.
10: Company. Yeah, so that was his grandfather founded that company. And Bill Pulte has been working for the Trump administration 2.0 as the director of the Federal Housing Finance Agency, you know, Freddie Mac and Fannie Mae. And he's a big, big, big Republican donor. And essentially that's how he got the job. And you're like, all right, that's sort of harmless. He comes from a housing family, put him in charge of the mortgages. That's great. But now President Trump just nominated him to be head of the Director of National Intelligence. That's America's top spy. And there are real questions about whether or not this 38-year-old Pulte knows what he's talking about. And it's one of the few jobs where it's actually written in the federal statute that the nominee, quote, shall have extensive national security expertise, unquote. Mitch McConnell put out a statement last night saying this guy is wholly unqualified for the job. Should note that McConnell also voted against his predecessor, Tulsi Gabbard, in that job, too. So we'll see if this one gets through. There's a lot of Republican pushback here because Pulte is known for not making a whole lot of friends.
1: Rory, as always, you are the man. We appreciate you making time for us. Enjoy your day. We'll talk tomorrow.
10: Thanks, Nick.
11: When was the last time you woke up actually feeling rested or got through the day without feeling stressed out? 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
7: I'm WOKY meteorologist Matt Milosevic with a Thursday forecast that's going to continue to bring nice weather into our skies. We're mostly sunny, highs in the mid-80s. The humidity stays on the low side, too. We'll see lows tonight in the middle 60s, a little more in the way of some cloud cover tomorrow, but plenty of warmth. Highs in the upper 80s will be close to 90 on Saturday. That's your latest WLKY forecast. I'm Matt Milosevic.
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0: All right, final segment with me, and then you're going to be handed off to the one and only Tony Vannetti as he takes over. How has it been this week without Dwight Whitten?
1: I mean, who?
0: The guy who...
1: The other guy.
0: Sammy Hagar.
1: Yeah, it's been terrible.
0: You miss him so much, right?
1: I can't really sleep at night. And the shows are a struggle.
0: I get it.
1: I'm on the struggle bus. All right, so I came to a conclusion listening to your break earlier this morning. Because I couldn't figure out why the World Cup is different than it was in, was it 96? Not 96, because that's that was the Olympics. Whatever the 90s. I said, because there was so much more excitement then. Like, it was just the whole country was talking about it every day, and everyone knew most of the names on the team, and we didn't, and soccer has come eons from where it was since then, sure. Right? And I kind of think it's could be that Louisville fans are a good example of some fans to where they're not actually sports fans. They're a big event fans. They want to be seen at the event.
0: Well, and the another segment that ties into that of people is that they don't even realize it, but they're not actually fans of a sport. It's just part of our culture that you love
1: Correct.
0: Louisville basketball or Kentucky basketball.
1: Correct. I'll be seen in my new $90 zip-up skin-tight vest. And my new $400 white jeans, and she's drinking a glass of wine. That's why she's there. She's not there to see if so-and-so gets a certain amount of rebounds. So I'm thinking in the 90s, it was a niche thing, but it was like the whole world's looking at us. Let's go. Let's show them. And let's show our American pride. And we're going to show our American pride. Go USA. And that has shifted to where it's not... It's not the, well, we have a bunch of soccer in America. What are you talking about? We have a professional leagues. We have levels of professional leagues, not just one. So I don't think it's the event it was before.
0: No, and there's a lot of factors. One being something that's a big deal that grabs attention. The amount of time you have to maintain that person's attention now is like 3 seconds.
1: Right.
0: To where... You know, you kind of the buzz is kind of already gone. Like the excitement was that we were getting to host the World Cup, and we found that out a long time ago. And
1: yeah.
0: Now people know, and you know,
1: it's not as cool. And frankly, you got a lot of anti-American Americans, and they're not out there waving the flag and going "Go USA." That's has to be a factor, right?
0: But one of the factors is that we've never actually mattered in the grand scheme of things as far as soccer globally. Like, we're not good. But I'm of the opinion, just because of the culture's aspect of it, even if we had won the World Cup at some point in my lifetime, it would never come close to what like American football is in our culture.
1: No.
0: And we'll never get close to matching what they do for this sport. And that's why... I have no problem in saying, I don't think we're deserving of hosting this event.
1: It's just that it's not the event, not sporting event, but event it was in the 90s. In the 90s, it was niche and new, and this is cool, and we're America, and we're better than you, but we're going to show you that even if you beat us on the soccer field, that we're go USA because we're America. And that's sort of pro-USA, and it's not the event.
0: I think it's also kind of hurt that at times some of the players have been very anti-American.
1: Bingo. What's that? Thank you.
0: Do you like my fake
1: Hello.
0: Voice? This is a really bad fake voice.
1: It's like you're doing it, and he's doing it like he's got a cigar on the side of his mouth. So I think that has a lot of factors in it. Plus, we need to Google what the average ticket price the last time the World Cup was in America, right? Was it more affordable? And then the women's Cup thing.

0: think that'll ever change as far as it could continue to grow, but we'll still never feel like those who look at us from across the pond and they're wondering, like, what do you mean there's not buzz in their excitement? This is the World Cup. And I'm here to tell you that I'm not at all surprised that it's currently looking like it does now.
1: We could do the obnoxious thing, too, going, well, look, seriously, if we put our best athletes on the team. I mean, LeBron James in the goal.
0: Would anybody dispute that?
1: We're all talking, it's like some of these running backs and wide receivers playing wing. It's like, come on, dude. We'd smoke all y'all. And then the rest of the world would be like,
0: like good luck having somebody that can keep up with Ja'Marr Chase. I don't know if he's ever kicked a soccer ball.
1: But if we put our best athletes there, he would have his entire life.
0: Yeah.
1: And those people are like the AAU of soccer, what more organized, and they teach them technique, is that they, if your kid is good at six, you go to a school that is a factory, right? So it's a good school, but it's also mostly about soccer. You send your kid off at 6 years old to live at a soccer factory.
0: Different cultures. And
1: they sign contracts too.
0: Yeah. We've grown. I mean, I'm just thinking back to when I was growing up, we didn't have a soccer team at my school until I was finishing school.
1: Yeah.
0: Now, again, I'm not from the most developed area in America. We're a little bit behind in Bullitt County than some things in Louisville. But now, like my friends who have kids that play sports, we've got some kids who are real big into football, some kids that are big into basketball, some kids play all the sports, and we've got some that just do soccer. That's their thing.
1: Yeah,
0: that's what they do. They play
1: time.
0: On travel teams.
1: Big
0: and
1: time, yeah.
0: That wasn't even possible for us back then when I was younger. So it's grown. I just think this is, the reality of where we are as a culture. Not that the sport hasn't grown in popularity, not that you can't find full stadiums on the West Coast when there's a big game, but this is the World Cup. It's the biggest sporting event on the planet. No competition as far as what it does to everyone in the world. And we just, I feel like I've got a better feel for where we stand. And yeah.
1: We also have that high school thing where, the soccer guy in high school, he had a ponytail and abs and he was cool. And all the pretty girls hung out with him.
0: I can't really. We didn't have soccer, so I didn't know.
1: Y'all didn't have soccer?
0: I used to go, because
1: Ballard and Westport would battle for the state championship for soccer. They were the two best teams in the state. And I would live down the street from Westport and Ballard, and we would go to that state game as a kid.
0: So I take that back. In high school, we did have a soccer team all throughout, but the first 2 years, we had a tough time fielding enough players. And then also, the girls and boys played on the same team because we didn't have a girls' team.
1: Oh, my Lord.
0: It was a big deal when we got a girls' team my junior year.
1: Oh, my Lord.
0: Yeah, that's how behind we were.
1: I played a bunch of soccer.
0: Hey, if you think about it today, I would love to get your thoughts on a topic I did.
1: Mm-hmm.
0: Garth Brooks.
1: Yeah.
0: He is potentially selling his catalog for $2 billion. He would win if he cashes out because that's a lot of money. And he's had the rare ownership of his music. Like, he wasn't on iTunes for years because he owned it. He wanted to do his own thing.
1: Right.
0: That's a lot of money. He's got maybe one of the most valuable catalogs out there as far as hits. He still sells out stadiums anytime he wants. But I just, when you look at how we consume music and now AI being involved, I mean, when you were playing records on the radio years back, think about how much has changed in about a 15-year window of time. How can you quickly monetize that $2 million investment when you literally don't know next year how people are going to be consuming music?
1: But the only thing is, so if you sell your music, now be prepared that your song is in a commercial for a minivan or a product that you don't believe in and all that stuff. You have to get over that because there was a time...
0: I mean, you're essentially selling out.
1: There was a time that no artist allowed their music to be played in commercials and all that. They were like, "That's selling out, bro. You can't do that."
0: Can I be a nerd?
1: Yeah.
0: Because it's their art.
1: Yeah, that's right.
0: It is art. It is creativity. Yeah. It is their work. It is a representation of them.
1: Yeah.
0: And nowadays, I can take something that maybe Garth Brooks wrote and it's his favorite writing, his song he's ever done, and I can tell an AI tool to make an R&B, make a disco version of this song, and it'll sound just like it.
1: Well, Ali did it. Ali was a $50 million or something he sold a couple of years ago, his name, image, and likeness. So that family has to put up with wherever Ali is in a commercial or wherever else.
0: What do you think the Vanetti name, image, and likeness is worth? couple bill? Huh?
1: I don't know, but iHeart owns it.
0: Well, we know if there's a way to monetize it, we know you'll do it. Right? A lot of money coming in on the Vanetti brand. So, all right, he's next. I'm out of here. See ya.

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1: I thought it was safe.
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3: I'm WOKY meteorologist Matt Milosevic with a Thursday forecast that's going to continue to bring nice weather into our skies. We're mostly sunny, highs in the mid-80s. The humidity stays on the low side, too. We'll see lows tonight in the middle 60s, a little more in the way of some cloud cover tomorrow, but plenty of warmth, highs in the upper 80s. We'll be close to 90 on Saturday. That's your latest WOKY forecast. I'm Matt Milosevic.
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27: As you make it out this morning, we're in day four for the closure of 65. North and southbound, you're shut down between the Waterson Expressway, Jefferson Street downtown. Right now, 65 southbound, looking good across the Kennedy Bridge and down to that ramp at Jefferson Street. No problems on the 2nd Street Bridge at this point. 65 northbound, trying to clear up an accident near Fern Valley Road and a minor delay heading up to the Waterson Expressway ramps on 65 northbound. Our next report in 10 minutes. 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
3: I'm WOKY meteorologist Matt Milosevic with a Thursday forecast that's going to continue to bring nice weather into our skies. We're mostly sunny, highs in the mid-80s. The humidity stays on the low side, too. We'll see lows tonight in the middle 60s. A little more in the way of some cloud cover tomorrow, but plenty of warmth. Highs in the upper 80s will be close to 90 on Saturday. That's your latest WOKY forecast. I'm Matt Milosevic.
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4: It's a couple minutes now after 9 o'clock, sunny skies, 68 degrees in downtown Louisville. Good morning, everyone. I'm John Shannon, News Radio 840 WHAS. One man is dead after an overnight shooting in Louisville's Russell neighborhood. It happened just after 1 a.m. near the intersection of South 28th Street and Elliott Avenue. LMPD says the victim was pronounced dead at the scene, authorities not yet releasing his identity. So far, no more information has been released about a possible suspect. Police says the investigation remains ongoing. If you have information on the case, you're asked to call the LMPD Anonymous Crime Tip Hotline at 502-574-LMPD. It's been 10 years since boxing legend Muhammad Ali passed away from Parkinson's, and the Muhammad Ali Center in Louisville honored his memory yesterday with a ceremony dedicated to his commitments to compassion. The annual Day of Compassion brought together people to focus on his core belief in serving others. The event at the center drew thousands who lined downtown streets to pay their respects. His widow, Lonnie Ali, telling the crowd that choosing compassion is not easy, that it means choosing humanity when division is louder. 9:03 at News Radio 840 WHAS. Kentucky leaders are looking to expand the electric vehicle charging network across the state. On Monday, Governor Andy Beshear announced a request for proposals to build charging stations in addition to the 12 already installed throughout the state EV program. Kentucky leaders are looking for private developers that will design, build, operate, and maintain stations in areas not served by chargers already placed along interstates and other major routes. For more information on submitting a proposal, visit kyevcharging.com. The Louisville Bats were keeping even with the Redbirds last night before Memphis exploded for 7 runs in the 7th inning of their second game yesterday, leading to an 18-4 loss at AutoZone Park. Those 18 runs, the most allowed in a game this season, while the Redbirds' 7-run seventh was the most the Bats have allowed in a single inning this season. Their series continues tonight. President Donald Trump says he will nominate Acting Attorney General Todd Blanche to serve in the role permanently. Trump announcing the decision during a private White House event Wednesday night. In a video posted by the White House, Deputy Chief of Staff Dan Scavino, Trump speaks in the Rose Garden and confirms Blanche's upcoming nomination, saying he's instructing Scavino Thursday to make things permanent. Blanche took over as acting attorney general in early April after the president fired Attorney General Pam Bondi. Items that once belonged to iconic actress Marilyn Monroe generated $2.5 million at auction this week. Mark Mayfield has more on the auction held on what would have been the star's 100th birthday.
0: A kiss on the hand may be quite continental, but diamonds are a girl's best friend.
1: Monday's auction was made up of items taken from the estate of two of Monroe's close friends, like the Christian Dior suit worn during her honeymoon with baseball star Joe DiMaggio in 1954. That went for $450,000. Other items on the block included a pair of earrings, which sold for $385,000, a personal letter from playwright Arthur Miller as his marriage to Monroe was nearing its end, and letters from Monroe's psychiatrist. I'm Mark Mayfield.
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6: The crusade for children is this weekend. They haven't asked me to sing at the crusade for children in years, and I can't figure out why.
7: Thank God.
6: What? Wait, what?
7: I'm sorry, my mic was on. I apologize.
6: I'm better than that guy that spins the plates on the sticks. Okay?
7: Man, I don't know, man. that's pretty tough. I like the plate spinning.
6: We love our firemen and women in this town. We love the crusade, and we'll be doing it this weekend. Terry and I will be. Terry's going to do a bunch of stuff on Saturday night at Paris Town. Go on down there. The Blues Brothers are going to start at 10, but they're going to do a whole broadcast, and it's a perfect place to do that. And of course, the broadcast Sunday morning. I'll kick that off on WHAS right here at News Radio 840 WHAS and WHAS 11. So tune that in for an entire day. We'll try to hit that $6 million mark yet again. And don't forget, Crusade is very unique charity, as in every single penny raised goes to the kids and the families that need it. So there you go. We'll see you there this weekend. It is
7: 73.
6: Yeah. And I've got 30 something in.
7: Telethon.
6: I don't doubt that. I don't doubt that.
7: There's another one that's close to it in Green Bay, Wisconsin.
6: That sounds right.
7: Believe it or not. I got to look this up.
6: I bet you. $25
7: for Mr. You're just saying, that's probably right. Yeah, I don't have a clue.
6: $30 for Mr. and Mrs. Johnson in memory of George Johnson. Want to thank Wendy's and Papa John's for bringing food to the fellas. All right, it's a good event. It's fun. I enjoy it every single year. All right, feed me, Seymour. Nobody fed the can opener yesterday. We were way off. We set the over and under at 3. Because
7: we didn't have any casualties from it?
6: No, we had seven in 48 hours, and then we had zero, knock on wood. So no, we have any today. So I'll keep you up if they feed the overpass down there by U of L. All right. 60 Minutes, Scott Pelley. I don't know if many people are up on this. But first of all, let me start with this. I used to believe that there was complete unbiased news coverage. That doesn't exist, and it never has, because we're humans and we all have bias in our
5: DNA. We just have bias at certain things. We try not to let that show in interviews and in stories that we do, but guess what? It's going to get in there. So there's never been a completely unbiased story. But the one that used to have it close was 60 Minutes. They invented, CBS invented investigative reporting. When I was growing up, if you made it on 60 Minutes, a lot of times that was not good. There were a lot of stories that I still remember. There was a McDonald's story that did not go over well. And I don't know if you were, you're only a couple of years behind me, but they went after them on the meat content in their hamburgers. And it was like the big, big story. 3 Mile Island, like 60 Minutes went after nuclear power big time.
7: What's the saying? The most, one of the most feared sayings, Mr. Smith, 60 Minutes is here to see you.
5: Bingo. Well, it's a different world we live in now. So these organizations, Courier Journal broke my heart. Because that's Courier Journal is probably the reason I'm in this industry, is because I was that weirdo reading the paper at fourth grade, because it was one of the top 10 newspapers in the country. Mm-hmm. We had some of the best writers in the country right here. The Binghams paid well, and they attracted great talent.
7: You could not start your day without not, if you didn't read the paper, it the day was just, well, I never got going.
5: I actually said that out loud in my 20s. I was like, yes. I can't imagine not starting my day with a cup of coffee and the Courier Journal.
7: I had to know what was going on. I had to, and I wanted the full story. I got everything.
5: And
7: when's the last time you did that?
5: Oh, I canceled the delivery of the actual paper years ago. And then I finally clicked off the digital about a year ago, and it broke my heart to do it.
7: Yeah, I'm with you.
5: But it's trash. It's 1,000% terrible journalism.
7: I'm trying to remember when I quit really reading it. It's probably been every day. It's been 10 plus years. Because we used to have it in the newsroom.
5: Yeah.
7: And you'd stop. Yep, I want to see it and everything.
5: Oh, yeah.
7: And it's not
5: part of my routine. Broke my heart.
7: It does.
5: Broke my heart. I don't know when it started to turn, but then they kept doubling down, and it's awful. It's just there is one side being pushed on something, and they go way overboard. It is ridiculous. They try, I guess, to try to find the craziest people to be their reporters. And all the good ones left years ago.
7: Yeah, I don't even know. I know a couple people over there.
5: And then
7: great.
5: We kept it for sports for a little while because, you know, you either had the message boards or the sports page to sort of find out what's going on with any of the teams and to check the scores.
7: Couple people over trying to do their work. Jason Frakes, he does a great job.
5: Oh, he's
7: job.
5: The best high school sports reporter in the country. That's a fact.
7: And one or two others. And then after that, I mean, they're not in the building anymore. Not that that matters, but it's just.
5: Well, here's an example. they don't do a Saturday paper.
7: So what? I didn't know this.
5: So I found that out because I was looking for the high school football scores. Did manual beat male or other way around? Like I wanted to know the scores of these things. Atherton's good now. What did they do? Well, you can't until Sunday morning. And
7: Saturday.
5: It's printed in Indy. It's printed in Indianapolis.
7: I thought it was printed in Knoxville. We went to Indy, and I thought it went to Knoxville.
5: That's even worse. There's no way it's Knoxville. That means they'd have to fly it. It's a 6-hour drive.
7: It's last I checked, Knoxville's a little ways away.
5: Oh, boy. All right. I say that to sort of get to where we're going. 60 Minutes was set the bar, was the standard, da-da-da. They broke my heart last year when they had to pay because they doctored the interview with Kamala.
7: Mm-hmm.
5: That they allowed her to redo the interview and show that as if that was the original interview. That breaks my heart. Like there was nobody in the room that said, hey, we can't do this. We're 60 minutes.
7: I'm going to take today's interview and I'm going to break it up a little bit between us and see if I can't doctor it.
5: That is crazy. That is crazy to me. So there has been some bias on 60 Minutes lately. So what's happened is it's been turned over to a new set of bosses at CBS News. They closed CBS Radio, which was shocking to me. And then they said, look, we're gonna revamp 60 Minutes. We're gonna get in there and get it straightened out. And Scott Pelley is the host of 60 Minutes, and he did not like that at all. And he was very vocal. And so he was going after the new guy and the new girl that's head of news.
8: Barry Weiss is her
5: yes,
8: name.
5: Correct. And she and he out loud made fun of the new guy in the first meeting. And the new guy promptly fired Scott Pelley the next day. So a lot of people, Scott Pelley is saying they're going in a direction, they're going to be biased in that direction. And if that's true, that's wrong. It should be the news. 60 Minutes should be off limits. It should be, this is investigative reporting. Give me what happened. Let me decide whether that's a good or bad thing, or who's the good person, who's the bad person, whatever. But it shouldn't be one side or the other. But people that are pissed about it and saying, see, now they're you know, the other side's going to own. Well, you owned it before. Was that okay? What? And now you have definitive evidence that 60 Minutes was doing that.
8: So now all of a sudden the tables have been turned. I don't like that. I'm going to throw my fit. Come on, man.
5: I think it's the single biggest issue in America is that journalism is gone to the toilet and people are choosing sides and selling out. It's the single biggest reason that you have criminals and you have terrible people in office and you have, because get away with stuff. You're like, how did they steal that much money for that long? Like, how did that happen? Well, there's nobody watching them. There's nobody covering that beat. There's nobody asking, hey, wait a minute. Is there, you know, yada, yada. If you were on the above the fold for anybody over what age? 35?
8: Yeah, maybe okay. 40.
5: Above the fold meant they folded the paper and they dropped it on your mat in your front porch. When you, in your robe, in your Tony Vannetti big furry robe, cup of coffee, slippers.
8: I can almost picture that.
5: Huh? Yeah. Got my Trinity High School coffee mug.
8: Did you have a pink, you had a pink robe, right? It's the big fuzzy thing out there. And you got the head, you got some chest hair sticking out. I can see it now. You got
5: Now I'm worried.
8: I don't even have to have Photoshop.
5: Now I'm worried that Gus has tapped into my cameras at home.
8: Yeah.
5: But you would look down, and if you saw somebody in handcuffs with a cop on either side, you know, the mayor is arrested. And you look down and you go, oh boy. Your life was over because everybody knew about it.
8: Because it was on the front page.
5: Yeah.
8: Of the paper.
5: And that is now gone. But just to be fair here, there never really was a zero unbiased news coverage because we're all biased on something. That guy eats tacos with sour cream. I just don't like that guy now. There's biases in everything. So, but it used to be better. It used to be more fair. And now people are, now it's this Scott Pelley situation. I'm feeling like it's the last gasp. I don't know where we go from here. But keep your eye on that. I love 60 Minutes. I think CBS does a great job covering stories, but they do lean one way. And if these new folks want to say, no, we're going to start leaning this way, both answers are wrong. That's all my point is. Both answers are wrong. Just give me the info. Don't lean into it too much. Let me land the plane on what I think. That's it.
8: I love 60 Minutes. Great institution. I'll sit there and go, that's really interesting. I want to watch this. But don't interject your politics in it.
5: No.
8: Just give me my facts here. That's what I want to see.
5: No, I don't. And they've uncovered so much stuff. I mean, we're talking about the Russians and they use that sound to make our CIA and our people sick. You know, you don't know what's happening.
8: Yes.
5: Yeah. You don't know what's
8: happening.
5: That's
8: a great story.
5: That story was 5-6 years ago. CBS did that story. And these were guys that we had in our embassy in Cuba. And they couldn't figure out why our guys were just getting violently ill.
8: Havana syndrome.
5: Yeah, and there you go.
8: I watched that. It's like, oh, my gosh, they're really doing this.
5: What are they doing to our people? The terrible thing is, you don't ever get over that sickness. Like those people are going to be sick the rest of the night. They're going to be violently ill.
8: The scary part is they've been in the States and done it. And it's just like they hit with some What was it? It was like a big burst of energy, radiation.
5: It's a sound.
8: They don't know what it is.
5: Yeah, whatever it is. But you're right. They moved that to America. Well, CBS, 60 Minutes broke that years ago. We never would have seen that.
8: That's right. Did a great job on that.
5: Yeah. There's so many
8: times.
5: And
8: then they go and do the Kamala interview, and it's like, what?
5: That broke my heart. That broke my heart. I'm like, you did what? Come on.
8: Did you not want to believe it? I'm going, I didn't do that.
5: That's exactly right.
8: No, come on. This is a lie. This is Trump saying.
5: That's exactly right.
8: Oh, wait a minute.
5: That's exactly right.
8: They did do that.
5: That's exactly right.
8: Oh.
5: I couldn't believe it. I was like, no, they didn't do that. And then they started showing the evidence, and I went, OMG.
8: It was right there in front of us.
5: That's what always drives me crazy, is that there wasn't one person. Because you know, Gus, I'm usually that one person in the room. Going, we can't do
8: this. You can't do this. That's how it goes. You can't do that.
5: You can't do that, dude.
8: Yeah, right. Yeah.
5: All right. So I'll keep you up on it. Scott Pelley, definitely, he sounded like a guy that I'm on my way out because these guys are going to get rid of me. So I'm going to go out with in a flame of glory. Let's go. So good for him. All right. I think this is another interesting local story, which is the investigation. They closed a Mexican restaurant for over-serving that couple and ended up killing some people. That's a big story because now you got to talk about the trickle down, right? So I think bartenders, now you and I don't spend a lot of times in bars anymore. Used to.
8: Maybe in our younger days, perchance.
5: Sure.
8: Yeah.
5: For the radio station, for sure. Mm-hmm. But they started to work on over-serving people. And I think they've gotten a lot better at it. Say, look, dude, we're cutting you off. They used to never cut anybody off until you threw up on the bar, fell back in your bar stool. But they got a lot better at it. But I think the trickle-down for this is I think that the bartenders and the owners of these restaurants are going to be on point. Maybe even limit drink totals. Because the ABC suspended the liquor license of Veronica's Mexican restaurant on Popple Level Road after the investigation found someone who drank alcohol there was involved in the fatal crash in Smoketown. ABC News released Wednesday that the emergency suspension order is part of an expanded effort to address unsafe conditions and improve public safety. So I don't know if it leads to drink totals. Like, sir, you've had three.
8: I don't think this is any way, shape, or form fair. If I go to a bar and I have a drink, we're going out for margaritas tonight. Okay, I'd like two. And I have a couple at that bar. All right, I'm gonna go out and I'm gonna drive. Bad move. We're gonna try to get you a driver. You go to another bar somewhere else. We're going to quit. We're serving after two. You're done, fellow. We're not taking any chance. They go down here and serve somewhere else. Well, they can come back and get them still.
5: I think you're right. I think you're onto it.
8: And
5: I think you're right.
8: If I give somebody two drinks over here,
5: yeah,
8: that might affect them in a different way than another guy that, you know, he drinks one every night.
5: Right.
8: Two doesn't even faze me. I don't know. I just think.
5: Well, Gus, this adds to the you must be insane to own a restaurant or bar.
8: Look, what is the saying? You know how to get rich owning a restaurant? You're rich before you start owning a restaurant. That's how you get rich owning
5: a
8: restaurant,
5: right?
8: Because you will not make money in that. And I'm like, why would I even think about owning one and running one, even though I have a passion for it, when you serve somebody some alcohol and we're gonna take you down.
5: Yeah.
8: You're gonna get sued.
5: It's just
8: and
5: another thing. It's just another thing to add on to owning a restaurant. It's an insane idea. We'll go to break here in a second, but I had two friends that opened up a place on the river, and poker night, we were sitting there and I go, hey, what date did you all sign those papers? And they're like, February 7th. And I was like, well, mark that down. That's the end of both of y'all's friendships.
8: Your life is over now.
5: And they both looked at me and said, what? Huh? And then the other guys at the table went, no, he's right. And you guess what? In the end, they didn't talk to each other for 2 years after it all went to, you know what? All right. So we've got a lot to get to today. It's already Thursday. What's up?
8: Woo-hoo!
5: Almost 90 degrees today. And I just didn't realize how little rain we have gotten this year. I was down at Bargain Supply, and the guy was, Todd Hester, was like, man, I can't put the boat down in Nolin.
8: Did you see the pictures of Rough River before we got the rains?
5: No.
8: It's better now. It was like just a little brook trickle of a stream.
5: Oh, I did see that.
8: I was like, that's not the lake.
5: I did see that.
8: They're like, that is the lake. And it's like all got grass growing in it.
5: Yep. And yeah, he has not put his boat in yet.
8: Woo.
5: Because a lot of the docks, the floating docks, are on the ground.
8: Uh-huh.
5: And I said, did you walk the lake, Nolan Lake, and you know, find a paddle or a watch or whatever? Because a lot of times, you know, you lose your watch. You're like, darn it. You're never finding that thing at the bottom.
8: A car. A body.
5: A body. All right, let's take a short break. 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
21: Hey, some great weather, no doubt, will continue tonight and really the rest of the work week. We're down to 61, mainly clear tonight. Mostly sunny, 86 on your Thursday, pushing the upper 80s on Friday. That's your forecast. I'm WLKY Chief Meteorologist Jay Cardosi.
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9: There's an accident. Eastbound 64 after you get past the Snyder near the Shelby and Jefferson County line. They're over on the right shoulder, so I'm not seeing a huge delay to get by. Fire crews still on the scene at 3rd and Southland cleaning up from an earlier structure fire. If you spot traffic problems, call the Reed's Fence Traffic Tip Line, 479-2337. Our next report is in 15 minutes. 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
3: I'm WOKY meteorologist Matt Milosevic with a Thursday forecast that's going to continue to bring nice weather into our skies. We're mostly sunny, highs in the mid-80s. The humidity stays on the low side, too. We'll see lows tonight in the middle 60s, a little more in the way of some cloud cover tomorrow, but plenty of warmth. Highs in the upper 80s will be close to 90 on Saturday. That's your latest WOKY forecast. I'm Matt Milosevic.
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4: Sunny skies, 67 degrees outside the studios here at 4th Street Live. Good morning, everyone. I'm John Shannon, News Radio 840 WHAS. The Louisville Zoo has a trio of new residents.
30: Everyone here at the Louisville Zoo are proud to announce the birth of not one, not two, but three baby Amur tiger cubs born to Timmy and Victoria. There are three new baby tiger cubs here at the Louisville Zoo.
4: Mayor Craig Greenberg made the announcement yesterday morning. They are the first tiger cubs born at the Louisville Zoo in more than two decades.
30: And these births are an important step in the zoo's conservation efforts and for the future of the Amur tiger species. They also bring us together. What better way to come together on a beautiful day at the zoo than to watch our animals and to see them expand their family.
4: The parents are Timmy and Victoria. The mother arrived in January from a zoo in Kansas. The cubs currently bonding with mom behind the scenes under the care of the zoo's animal team. Residents in Clay County asking for help from the public after their entire house was stolen. The owners tell WDKY-TV their tiny home was taken along with some other items on May 31st. Someone went onto the 10-acre property while the couple was traveling for work and hauled away their residence, according to law enforcement. Anyone who has information on the theft is asked to contact the Clay County Sheriff's Office. Socialite Rebecca Grossman and former L.A. Dodgers pitcher Scott Erickson are being found negligent in the deaths of two boys that were fatally struck by Grossman's car, Mark Mayfield reports.
1: It happened in 2020 in Westlake Village while Grossman and Erickson were allegedly racing in two different cars. Jurors awarded the victim's family at least $176 million in damages. The jury also found that Grossman and Erickson acted with malice in the deaths of Mark and Jacob Iskander. She's already serving 15 years to life in prison for striking the 11 and 8-year-old brothers. Yesterday's penalty also applies to Grossman's husband, Dr. Peter Grossman, because he owned the car that she was driving. I'm Mark Mayfield.
4: More of the Tony and Dwight Show on the way next. Your next news update coming up at the top of the hour. 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

0: Garth Brooks, baby.
1: Colin Baton Rouge.
0: All right, man. I gotta. You know what?
1: I'm kidded with this song by my friends.
0: Are you? Why?
1: I may or may not have made a trip to Louisiana and met some Louisiana girl.
0: Oh boy. Look out.
1: Yeah.
0: Like
1: cigarettes.
0: You are a perfect producer for today's show. We are the Tony and Dwight Show. Without Dwight, he'll be back on Monday. We're brought to you by the Kentucky Office of Highway Safety. I saw this last night and I went, what? Western Kentucky University. You're sort of our WKU reporter because your son went there. You went there. You go to the games. You're a big supporter.
1: Indeed. I'm sure, go Toppers.
0: Okay, go Toppers. And I don't know if any of your dollars specifically went to the new...
1: I'll bet your dollars and my dollars.
0: Here's the headline. Over $88 million spent on over 1,000 beds for the three newest dorms at Western Kentucky are uninhabitable.
1: Yep.
0: They have to tear them down. These are the three newest dorms at Western Kentucky. What happened?
1: So they built this really nice dorm up on towards the top of the hill.
0: Really? The Hilltoppers, yeah.
1: That would make sense. You're on a hill. Kind of fits, right?
0: Kind of fits.
1: So,
0: it's called Hilltopper Hall.
1: There you go.
0: There you go.
1: Because where would it be? It's near the top of the hill.
0: Ding, ding.
1: All right. Some good marketing there. Many years ago, they put together. So they built this dorm, and I'd walk by it when I'd go to ball games to Diddle Arena. That's a really nice dorm. I didn't have that when I was here. I love old guy talk.
0: Walk into the game. I wish my dorm was not air conditioned.
1: Now it's like, well, I don't have air conditioning, and I don't have internet. I'm like, yeah. Let me tell you some other things you're not going to get.
0: We had one phone in the hall.
1: Yes. What do you expect? So anyway, and we didn't have cable either.
0: No,
1: that was the other thing we didn't have.
0: Come on. All right, so what happened to this? They have to tear these buildings, all of them down. They can't fix them?
1: This particular dorm, they don't tear the other ones down. More on that in a minute. This particular one, some brick fell off of it. A little bit of the facade fell off. And they go, I don't think that's probably good. Okay. We better check that out. They get to checking it out, and they're like, there's some cracks in the foundation. Oh, my goodness. After they did an engineering study, they found out it was not properly built.
0: Oh.
1: Not properly engineered.
0: No.
1: They did not do the pilings, I guess, and everything, the foundation. They're like, the only thing we can do is tear this down. It's only like 4 years old. I think it got used for 2, possibly 3 years.
0: Oh, my gosh.
1: This beautiful dorm, it was, I don't know, 6 stories.
0: What a disaster.
1: And it's last picture I saw, it's 75% torn down. They had no other choice but to tear it down. So, as you can expect, there's lawsuits with the building company, with the engineers. I think this is right, but Western kind of did the design build maybe a little bit on themselves.
0: Did their engineering department help?
1: I don't know the full details on that.
0: If I was Western Kentucky, would be a good initiative to say, hey, our engineering students are going to be involved, but God, I hope that's not the story. I assume the builder will be on the hook for this.
1: Someone's going to be on the hook for it because you can't build a $40 million dorm, I think that's what it was, and all of a sudden tear it down in a number of years. Somebody's going to pay. I don't know if it's going to be the engineering firm that had probably both.
0: His name is Donald Stoneberg, and his firm SE Engineering, which the foundation hired in 2008 to carry out both construction management engineering on the building projects.
1: I would venture to guess that he's probably got a lawsuit coming to his way, if not already filed.
0: Well, yeah. I mean, this guy doesn't have $88 million. But the other side of that is you have 1,000 kids, or no, not just 1,000. Yeah, 1,000 kids that don't have a dorm to sleep
1: in. That's right. So here it gets even better.
0: Yeah.
1: They built some more dorms. On the other end of campus, they called it the first year village.
0: Okay.
1: Freshmen. You come in, you've kind of got your community there.
0: You can all be nerds and get out of control together.
1: That's exactly right. They do that? I never witnessed such a thing when I was living down there my first year late at night. What was it the guy did at the story time? I lived in the 24th floor of Pierce Ford Tower.
0: Yeah.
1: And I remember it was finals week, my first semester, so it's cold outside. It's early December.
0: Right.
1: And I came back from the library studying late at night, and they're like, oh, you can't go to your room. What do you mean? It's 10:30. I'm going upstairs. I'm taking a break. No, you can't go. The building's been evacuated. Yeah, well, what happened? Some guy was swinging on the sprinkler pipe, and he busted it, and it flooded the building. And,
0: of course.
1: Yeah, it might be a while. Well, that's great. Yeah, thanks.
0: Yeah, that's why you got to build them tougher than they need to be built.
1: So anyway, first year village, they did an inspection of those dorms.
0: And?
1: And they found that there were some structural issues
0: there. Oh, my Lord.
1: But not as serious, so they had to close that down all of last year. And they're doing repairs, which I don't think's going to be done until spring of next year. So that's the $88 million worth of doors.
0: Because that's where I leaned in. My wife's been in construction her life, and my friends have owned all construction companies. Codes are codes for a reason, but sometimes if it's not up to code, you can fix it. It may be expensive, but you can fix it. The building that they've torn down on Hilltopper Hill here, to the tune of $88 million, has to be torn down.
1: Torn down.
0: It's so bad, it has to be torn down. Now, think about those kids that were living in it while the 2 years that it was going,
1: don't that make you feel good?
0: Right.
1: Hey, your door might fall off onto the hill here, but that's all right. We're going to get you out of there.
0: That dovetails into the conversation of, you know, the living expenses at colleges really is, look, college for the actual school part is up, whatever, 500% in the last 20 years. It's ridiculous. But really what they're getting you on is the living expenses. You know, it's $1,100, $1,200 a month to live on campus when it wasn't that at all, right? You know, we just made jokes of it, but it was a cinder block room. It was 14 feet by 14. Yep. There were two plastic mattresses and two desks, and that's it. And a couple of plugs you can plug stuff in. That's it. That's all you had. So it was cheaper. But now the dorms are nicer. They have their own bathrooms, marble floors,
1: they're
0: whatever.
1: They're resorts is what they are.
0: Yeah, they are resorts. Go to LSU. It's insane.
1: Oh, I've been. Oh, it's unreal.
0: They have a lazy river that spells out LSU. It's insane.
1: Yeah, you know why they're doing this.
0: It's insane.
1: You're talking about the cost.
0: Yeah.
1: I saw it. I just got one out of college at Western.
0: Mm-hmm.
1: And boy, am I celebrating because now I can.
0: It's like a raise.
1: It is. I'm like, what are we doing for vacation this year? I don't know. We're going to Hawaii. We don't have to pay that tuition bill. And everybody is in a competition. In fact, every 2 years I go to a convention. I've got a good friend, Tim Augustine, and he does what the world will look like in 15 years. And I remember the one I kept from 2019 when I was in New Orleans for this convention. And he said, let's look at what the world will look like. And he said, in 2034, a quarter or more, I think a third is what he said, of the public or private higher education institutions
0: will be closed.
1: Amen. Or greatly diminished.
0: Yep, that's a fact.
1: He went on to talk about his son was trying to go to college.
0: I agree with that. Yeah,
1: and his son was looking at Northwestern University. He goes, man, I went there. I'd really like
0: one of the top schools in the country, Big Ten.
1: $54,000 a year. He goes, I cannot justify that. And he said, it's going up everywhere. And he goes, people aren't paying this anymore.
0: I don't know. Well, I don't know Northwestern. Well, I guess I've been conditioned, but Northwestern degree is. It's $50,000 a year. Yeah, that's $200,000
1: without all the other stuff.
0: Without the bells and whistles. Yeah, the food and everything. So, to your point, yes, it's going to burst.
1: So they're making resorts. Everybody's like, well, we got to be better than the next guy. We've got to have the lazy river.
0: Well, my problem with it was that at least these were Western built. Right? I don't know how many dorms at U of L that are not even owned by them. It is a separate company that runs them. So you're not paying U of L, you're paying this company, right?
1: That's right.
0: So my daughter is going to live in an apartment in Cincinnati. It's $1,200 a month next year, and there's four of them living in that.
1: Okay, yeah, that's how you got to do it.
0: So I was like, so I did the math, and I was like, that guy's getting $54,000 from four girls. They have to share a bathroom. It's four rooms. It's a tiny little thing, and that guy's getting $54,000 this year from us. It's insane. It's insane.
1: It is insane because couldn't you, I guess you could buy a house for that, couldn't you?
0: No question.
1: Four of them can't do it.
0: No.
1: I get it.
0: And that's insane because people say, well, my kid's dorm at college is more than my house payment. That's insane. Yeah. That should never be said.
1: And it's all kind of, it's a little bit of an arms race.

0: basically the engineering was off.
1: It was way off.
0: That is crazy. I've never seen them where 2 years. I can't even tell you of hearing a story of they built a building and 3 years later they were tearing it down.
1: A decently very nice building, a modern dorm.
0: Can you name another one?
1: No.
0: Can you name another building?
1: I'm trying to think of something here that we had to tear down. In just anything.
0: No.
1: That you had to take down.
0: Because this is a first for me. This is the first.
1: I was like, oh, they'll be able to fix this. They'll stabilize it. In San Francisco, there's a huge, what's the Millennium Tower?
0: Yeah.
1: They didn't build it right.
0: Yeah.
1: Well, they're going in to fix that. It's costing $2 billion, but they're fixing it. They couldn't do that here, right?
0: Did it cost anybody their jobs at Western? Do you know that?
1: Not yet, but I think there's enough people barking about it.
0: You would think.
1: That's $40
0: million. I'm not calling for anybody's job, but you would think these are the times you're like, okay, dude. You know, you were here while all this went down or whatever happened. And then how much, you know, these construction or engineering companies, they just, you know, they file bankruptcy and then open up in a different name or whatever. So good luck getting your $88 million from whoever. I don't think that's ever going to happen.
1: What it will do
0: is raise
1: when the
0: tuition.
1: State comes on. Yeah, well, it's, yeah. Hey, guess what? We got to tear it down. So, well, you know. It's probably going to get more scrutiny. They're building some more dorms down there because a lot of them are based in the 60s. As there was big growth in the 60s for universities.
0: Oh, so sure. Yeah, yeah,
1: all
0: yeah.
1: These ones with the cinder block rooms and everything. We got to get rid of that.
0: Yeah, the numbers, because John did all that. My son did all that research before he went into college of, you know, in 1970, you know, what was the percentage of Americans that went to college? It was ridiculously low. The applications to college were ridiculously low. And now, you know, I think the year that John went, he applied to a lot of places, but Michigan had 60,000 applicants for whatever places. I mean, it's insane. It's insane. And then you're going to go away. But here's the thing, which I didn't know. Parents have to co-sign for the loan. I thought the kids were just getting a loan. I was like, how are they lending them this money when they would lend them money for a car, but they're going to lend them $100,000 to go to school? And it's like, well,
1: easy to get.
0: The parent, right, easy to get, but the parents have to co-sign. At some point, the parents have to look at their kid and go, this doesn't make sense for you.
1: We ain't doing this.
0: We're not doing this, bro.
1: I mean, because
0: I think there's a sweet spot, but
1: I just think that with the internet now, you can go out and learn stuff. Heck, you can go out and learn a trade. The unions will teach you how to go be plumbers, electricians.
0: That's making a huge comeback.
1: And I think it's changing now. It's like we told people, you got to go to college, and I'm all for college. I've encouraged
0: it. No.
1: You learn a lot, but I know that there is a great need for people out there, and you can make a fortune out there in a great trade. It's not going anywhere.
0: But AI's I will say this.
1: A plumbing job.
0: But I will say this. There is, I talked to a sales manager years ago right here at iHeart. And he said, see that stack? And I'm like, yep. He goes, that's guys and gals that just graduated from UK and U of L. They all have business degrees. He goes, and these four have been in the workforce since they got out of high school, and they're killers. He goes, who do you think I'm going to hire? And I was like, you're going to hire the killers. And he was like, yeah, they didn't go to college. They went into the workforce, and they became salespeople, and now they have 4 years of experience, and they can hit the ground running. Meanwhile, if you hire one of the college kids, you're going to have to train them, and you don't know if they're going to like sales or not, but that's called life, baby. You'll figure it out.
1: Yeah, you'll learn it as you go.
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6: What's going on, fellow sports fans? It's Andy West. Let's look back on this day in sports, June 4th. We'll start today in 1974, where the Cleveland Indians have 10-cent beer night, a way to attract a season-high 25,134 fans to Cleveland Municipal Stadium. 10-cent beer night sounded good for the fans, but man, did it go wrong. 65,000 beers were consumed, and you could certainly tell from the way the crowd behaved. Nearly every inning was mired with one delay or another. Kids running on the field, a woman kissing an umpire, streakers running on the field. It was mayhem, and the game was eventually called and forfeited by the Indians after fans and players started fighting in the ninth inning. Today in 1976 in the NBA Finals, a game considered to be one of the greatest in NBA history, and for good reason. With the Phoenix Suns and Boston Celtics tied at two games apiece, the two teams put on a show that went longer than any NBA Finals game before it. The Celtics won in three overtimes, 128-126. And today in 2012, Los Angeles Angels manager Mike Socha became the ninth manager in AL history to manage 2,000 games with one club. The Mariners beat the Angels 8-6.
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21: There's a broken down eastbound on the Watterson near Shelbyville Road. The semi made it over to the shoulder, but there is some sort of a fluid spill. They now have the right two lanes blocked off. Single file to get by. Traffic starting to back up a bit. Eastbound on 64, no delay to get past what's left of the wreck after you get past the Snyder. If you spot traffic problems, call the Rates Fence Traffic Tip Line at 479-2337. Our next report is in 15 minutes. Chuck Ingram, News Radio 840 WHAS.
22: I'm WOKY meteorologist Matt Milosevic with a Thursday forecast that's going to continue to bring nice weather into our skies. We're mostly sunny, highs in the mid-80s. The humidity stays on the low side, too. We'll see lows tonight in the middle 60s, a little more in the way of some cloud cover tomorrow, but plenty of warmth. Highs in the upper 80s will be close to 90 on Saturday. That's your latest WOKY forecast. I'm Matt Milosevic.
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23: At 10:03, sunny skies, 75 degrees outside the studios here at 4th Street Live. Good morning, everyone. I'm John Shannon, News Radio 840 WHAS. City officials have suspended the alcohol license of a Mexican food restaurant following a fatal traffic crash allegedly involving a customer. Louisville Metro Alcoholic Beverage Control issued the emergency suspension order for Veronica's Mexican Food Restaurant on Poplar Level Road. ABC says the order is based on a toxicology report and eyewitness accounts related to a crash that happened on May 14th on Logan Street. 19-year-old Ayanna Wilbanks died in that crash. The driver, 23-year-old Desiree Benet, is facing several charges, including vehicular homicide while under the influence of alcohol. This is the 11th emergency suspension order by the Louisville Metro ABC as part of its expanded efforts to address unsafe conditions and improve public safety through Mayor Craig Greenberg's Safe Louisville Plan. An overnight shooting has left one person dead in the Russell neighborhood. Louisville police say it happened about 1 o'clock this morning near South 28th and Elliott Avenue. Police say the victim was pronounced dead at the scene. The man's identity is yet to be released. 10:04 at News Radio 840 WHAS. A rare and exciting arrival getting a big welcome in Louisville. Scott Hooper has the story.
24: The Louisville Zoo now has three new Amur tiger cubs born in late May to parents Timmy and Victoria. It marks the first tiger cubs born at the zoo in more than 20 years after Victoria arrived from a Kansas zoo in January. Mayor Craig Greenberg welcomed the new arrivals.
25: And these births are an important step in the zoo's conservation efforts and for the future of the Amur tiger species. They also bring us together. What better way to come together on a beautiful day at the zoo than to watch our animals and to see them expand their family.
24: For now, the cubs are bonding with their mother behind the scenes under close watch from the animal care team. Zoo officials say the cubs could make their public debut later this summer. I'm Scott Hooper.
23: A new study highlights how the brain works to master certain skills that suggest real multitasking is possible. Michael Kastner reports.
0: Scientists at Georgetown say there's a way to remodel your brain architecture and use other parts of your brain to enable multitasking. Scientists are using driving as an example, which they say requires full attention at first, but then after it's mastered, people can talk and listen to music without needing full attention to driving. Please ignore that if you're a teenager. Dr. Patrick Cox, the author of the study, says it has implications for critical real-world scenarios, like when a radiologist can accurately classify masses on an X-ray as benign or malignant fairly automatically. I'm Michael Kastner.
23: More of the Tony and Dwight Show coming up right now. Your next news update at the bottom of the hour. I'm John Shannon, News Radio 840 WHAS.
1: This is Jack Fox, and you are listening to the two most respected journalists in the known universe, Tony and Dwight, on News Radio 840 WHAS. I don't write them, folks. I just read them.
2: All right, welcome in. Tony and Dwight Show, just like you said, brought to you by the Kentucky Office of Highway Safety. Please buckle up and put the phone down and try to avoid the orange cones on the expressway because they're everywhere. We bring in our good friend and fantastic police officer, Matt Sanders, today. Matt, how are you?
3: Good morning. How are you doing? Where's Dwight at?
2: He bought... So he sent me a picture this morning. He bought those glasses that simulate the sunlight
3: on the brim of the glasses. Old man transition?
2: So, no, it's supposed to wake your brain up and do that. And then he bought an electrode to electrocute himself in the neck. For the vagus nerve or the vagus nerve. I don't know how you pronounce it.
4: What nerve was that?
2: It's the vagus nerve, or some people pronounce it the vagus nerve. But supposedly it controls everything in your body. So he's electrocuting himself in the neck with the lights.
4: Vagus nerve.
3: I'd like to be a fly on the wall in that room. Or maybe not. I'm not 100%.
4: We live stream that?
2: I just said, God bless you. At least he's trying. Well, how are you, sir?
3: Man, we've been better, honestly.
2: Yeah.
3: We've had better days.
2: We talked about it yesterday. Officer-involved shooting and a fired officer.
3: Yeah. I don't even know where to go with it.
2: I know,
3: like,
2: I get it. Mistakes were made. And,
3: yeah.
2: But I will say this. You all moved very, very fast on this. It was 3 days from the shooting? Within.
3: Yeah, I think so. The officer-involved shooting happened around 9 o'clock at night on Saturday, and the chief held a press conference on Tuesday and announced that he was going to terminate the employment of the officer involved. And I think the chief realized after reviewing body-worn camera, you know, air surveillance, 911 calls, dispatch calls, I think... He felt like he had enough to where we needed to move quickly on this. I don't, like the chief said, he wasn't really pleased with that outcome, and it was just a tragedy, and I hate it for the department.
2: Yes, and I think that what I've heard is that it has sort of affected the rank and file with their mood.
3: No, 100%. I mean, the men and women of LMPD pride themselves, and we've feel like we are supported by the community, and when you do the right thing time and time again, which is what we're trained to do, we don't look for attaboys. We appreciate the love, and then, you know, something like this happens and it kind of take a step or two back, and it sucks, and you know, our hearts and prayers go out to the family of Mr. Nitzkin, man, it's just a almost cussed. It's just a terrible situation, and I just hate that it happened.
2: I can see it in your face, for sure. There's more of that that will obviously continue here in the next couple of weeks. But let's move past that. Obviously, the lead story has been the 65 shutdown. Has that affected LMPD at all?
3: I mean, a little bit. It's affected everybody a little bit. You know, we planned for this months ago. I think the city did a good job of making sure everybody knew locally what was going to happen with the interstates being shut down. I think the state police are sitting up there right now. Basically, the people that are affected the most are the ones that don't know their intrastate or interstate traveling, you know, their semis that are getting off the interstate and can opening themselves at Third and Winkler. But it really hasn't affected my commute too much. I'm seeing a little bit of it, but I know others have been affected. But, you know, EMA and Jody's people, ambulances, like they know the routes that they were going to take to get down to our area hospitals. We know how to get to the jails and resources and things like that. So, you know, it sucks, but I think, I mean, I was getting Lens alerts for 2 and 3 days before. Push alerts and stuff, just trying to let the community know. And,
2: well, you know, I think that was the right play. Scare the crap out of everybody, and if it ends up not as bad, great.
3: Yeah, I mean, it's going to affect for a little bit, but we'll get through it. You know, kids are out of school. I always feel like when school's in session, traffic is worse, way worse with all the buses and stuff.
2: When school's it's not just buses and people driving their kids to school. It's the delivery guys going to these schools. It's everything. And really, if you drive around, you're just like, I love the summer in this town because the traffic is not bad. And if you move to other metro areas, we're not bad off.
3: No, I think we're in good shape here. We'll get through this like we get through everything else.
2: All right.
3: One step at a time.
2: So we're at 7 for the can opener. You brought it up. 7 in 48 hours or so. We didn't have any yesterday. Thank God.
3: We almost had one this morning.
2: Okay, yeah, and he turned around, right?
3: Yeah, so there's video.
2: You got a live cam online. Up on that?
3: Yeah, so I think that camera's actually run by Jody's people over at EMA.
2: We
3: got a live stream up. We're watching it. There are 29 pieces of literature, some type of signage on both sides. 29.
2: No,
3: saying,
2: that's not right.
3: I'm telling
2: you. There's no way there's 29 warning or some sort of signs telling you that the thing is low.
3: The only thing that we can do is park people out there full time in perpetuity. We don't know what to do. This has been happening for years. Yeah. We kind of thought it may happen when we shut down 65. There's a Facebook page I follow now called the Can Opener, Louisville Can Opener. It's hilarious.
2: The bridge has its own. It's got its own Facebook page.
3: It's awesome. Follow sometimes, it, Louisville Can Opener on Facebook.
2: Sometimes the internet wins. I don't know.
3: You know, I was always under the impression to drive a big rig.
2: Oh, Amber Alert.
3: You had to have a CDL and special training, and I always thought that those drivers were better than the average Joe. But time and time again, the can opener remains undefeated.
2: No, I always got worried because we'd run these commercials all the time that we'd be like, you can get your truck driver's license in just 2 weeks. And I'm like, wait a minute, what? 2 weeks. Okay, so it is summer. It's hotter. You know what? I'm going to dovetail into something else because I was down at University Hospital on Sunday night. And you and I have talked about this before of, you know, there's a different world out there that a lot of us have no idea exists.
3: That's right.
2: And a lot of times LMPD deals with stuff that we have, with the stuff you all see every day.
3: Sure.
2: On an everyday basis. And just being down there for a couple hours, my sister's her vacuum battery blew up in her house and her oxygen tank blew up. It was crazy. She got hit pretty bad. And university's really good at burns and all that.
3: Yeah.
2: So they did a great job. But just a couple hours there, I was like, this is the craziest thing I've ever seen in my life.
3: Yeah.
2: But that is every day. It's a Sunday at University Hospital. I'm not going to say there's a disconnect because I don't think that's the right word. But I think we float through life.
3: 100%.
2: And not even know that this is all happening.
3: Yeah, I think if you go to the emergency room at the University of Louisville, you probably couldn't throw a rock and hit 3 or 4 cops, you know, that are down there. We're on a first name basis with the doctors and nurses mm-hmm. and staff. They are a level 1 trauma center, one of the best in the region. If something happened to me, that is where I would go. 100% best medical care you can get in probably a 3-state area. And because they're so good at their jobs, they stay busy and we're down there a lot. But yeah, I think that
2: world exists. And I think a lot of people like Tony Vannetti and Dwight Whitten, we float around and we don't deal with it at all.
3: Oh, I think that you're normal. I think most people don't know, you know, what really goes on in the city and what's underreported and things of that nature. And we see it as an agency. We see it. We're involved in it. We're ingrained in it. And it's just kind of part of it, I think.
2: Yeah, there was a guy strapped to a gurney. He was passed out. They had two corrections guys next to him. One guy was standing at the desk and said he had HIV and was ready to throw up blood on the, he was ready to throw up blood on the desk. Two people were arguing in the waiting room, and I thought that was going to be a fight.
3: Yeah.
2: All that's happening at the same exact time.
3: Yeah, God love those nurses that go down there.
2: I just talked to my brother-in-law about it. He was like, they all were smiling and they greeted everyone the same way and they talked to everybody positively. Yeah. And they were, and it's like, I guess you get in that groove down there to like, this is normal.
3: Yeah. And I think, you know, tying it back to the police world, like, you know, God love those nurses down there. I mean, they signed up to do that job. That job is a job sucks, but it is so needed.
2: Yes.
3: And just like having well-trained officers is well needed. You know, LMPD is open to, you know, the mayor is mentioning the co-responder model when it comes to mental health and things like that. LMPD is, we're open to anything. We love training. Give us money, give us training, give us everything so we can give the community the best cop that we can. You know, all officers on LMPD are go through what we call CIT training or crisis intervention training. And it's a 40-hour course. And I remember when I was in the academy, we took a little field trip. We went to the Brook. And we got to interview people that are recovering from having mental illness. And I interviewed one woman who told me that she used to deal prescription medication before she got arrested. And she said, I did it with impunity for years. And so I'm talking to her about her mental health and stuff like that and how I could communicate with her better. And she was telling me things that blew my mind as a rookie. She said, you know, I bought a soccer mom van. And I put a sticker of a prominent school on the back of the van because I was pretty confident that the police weren't going to pull me over. Now, she was wrong. She ended up getting pulled over. But that type of insight into that type of training, we interviewed tons of people over there. And LMPD is well-trained in crisis intervention. But we're always open to having more. We welcome the co-responder model. I think that model started off out west, and it's kind of working its way here. But like I said on your show a few weeks ago, you know, I don't believe personally that there is a model that fits what we have to deal with. And what you said at U of L, you know, you went down there for one thing and you saw 50 other things.
2: Yep.
3: Calls for service are no different.
2: Right.
3: The run on Saturday came out as an assault report.
2: Right.
3: A man assaulted three women. That's how it was dispatched to us. We didn't know he was nude and possibly in mental crisis until right before they pulled up on scene. Now, that doesn't excuse what happened. I'm not saying that. But what I'm saying is when we get information tertiarily through a 911 witness, through a call taker, to a dispatcher, to us, you know, it's going to be really difficult to find the perfect model, whether it's co-responder or deflection or just police, that's going to work in every situation.
2: Right.
3: They're so fluid and they change so quick. Saturday night it changed. It went from an assault report to a complete, you know, mental issues there.
2: Right.
3: And so I just don't think that there's one model that's going to work, but we are open to trying anything and everything to give the citizens of Louisville the best protection and care and safety that we can.
2: Matt Sanders is talking to us from LMPD. I talked yesterday about the training I did with you guys, and then I did it again with the same equipment and all that for St. Matthews. And I said, it's really effective because I know I'm watching a video and I know I have a gun that's just a laser and I know all that, but it's so intense that you're shook for minutes after the training.
3: You're talking about the simulator from
2: the simulator. Yes.
3: Yeah.
2: Where they play scenarios and then, you are the LMPD officer. You're walking up on the scene and you have to talk to what's going on. And some of them are insane. And how your brain has to work on so many levels at that point.
3: Yeah. And the thing about, so all of us go through simulator training and we go through live role player training where officers come in with the recruits and they dress in plain clothes and we do all types of training. The thing about the simulators is really cool. It's one aspect of our training, but the person that is monitoring the simulator can adjust the scenario based on how you react. So it's kind of like a positive feedback in the moment.
2: I did not know that.
3: They can decide.
2: I thought they were already predetermined.
3: They can decide who's going to pull the gun, who's going to pull the knife, or if they comply. So you must have done a terrible job. But that happens sometimes. And you know what? Here's the thing about it. We could do everything right and still have to use force.
2: Yeah.
3: Or we could do everything right and have the best outcome ever. It just varies because we're all human.
2: That is exactly right. In split second decisions and how fast things are moving on those scenes is crazy.
3: Yeah, I think the rank and file of LMPD are, you know, we're hurting a little bit. We're not pleased with Saturday's outcome. You know, personally, I'm thankful that the chief and his command staff moved quickly on this. I think that's important for transparency and trust to get that out there to the community, to the public, to the media, so everybody can see and learn what we've learned. I think the community supports the chief's decision. And again, I'm just, you know, we're just heartbroken. And we don't think that that's how are, you know, we handled 7,000 calls for service as a city related to mental health last year.
2: Just for mental health calls?
3: Yes.
2: Oh my gosh.
3: 4,000 of those were already deflected to the deflection team, which is non-police response.
2: That's an insane number.
3: We responded to a little over 3,000 as an agency. And of those 3,000, just a handful of those we used force then, and most of that force was just empty hand control, you know, taking somebody to the ground that's a danger to themselves or others. So time and time again, and you don't hear about it. And we probably do a bad job of telling you that we get it right more often 7, than not.
2: 7,000 mental health calls. Yeah.
3: You're going to see the ones we get wrong. We accept that scrutiny. We welcome, this chief welcomes the scrutiny. He's not afraid of it.
2: Right.
3: But we get it right a lot. But
2: Monday morning quarterback is you're watching, it's like the replay on a football game. You know, the ref is calling it on the real time.
3: Yeah.
2: And then all of us are watching the super slow-mo.
3: Right.
2: How did he miss that? I always bring update that Sully, the pilot for that landed the plane on the Hudson.
3: Upside down or
2: you know,
3: whatever
2: he looks at all of them and says, oh, really? You know, you just, oh, yeah, this happened, and I'm just going to take a left, and, like, I'm going to get milk. That's not what's happening.
3: The computer model said that you should have hit the rudder
2: here.
3: He's
2: like, that's not real life. We're in the cockpit.
3: We get it right a lot. You hear about the times we get it wrong. We're okay with that, but we can't do what we can't have the Saturdays.
2: Yeah, I get you.
3: So we're going to move forward as an agency. We're going to be transparent with the public, and you'll hear more about this in the coming weeks.
2: All right, man. Great great job, Matt Sanders. Love you, buddy.
3: All right,
2: fist
3: love you
2: bump,
3: too.
2: LMPD. More with what we do here. But, Matt, thanks for coming in today and hanging out with us. Allen Electric, 636-HELP is the phone number. I texted him yesterday. He said, dude, let's do this. I'm getting the Generac generator for the house. I am so sick of St. Matthew's electricity going out in my house. So we're getting it all fixed up, and we're going to have that thing. So electricity goes out, 1, 2, 3, boom, this thing fires up, runs off natural gas, and powers my entire house. We're getting it, and I love it. Any electrical needs, they'll take care of you at Allen Electric. 636-HELP is the number.
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8: 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I was type 2 diabetic and I was severely overweight. 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
7: Eastbound Watterson, a slow go at Shelbyville Road. Right two lanes are blocked off due to a broken down semi and a fluid spill. That traffic's backing up to 64. Southbound 71 in decent shape. That's under 10 minutes between the Snyder and Spaghetti Junction. If you spot traffic problems, call the Reeds Fence Traffic Tip Line at 479-2337. Our next report is in 15 minutes. Chuck Ingram, News Radio 840 WHJS.
8: I'm WOKY meteorologist Matt Milosevic with a Thursday forecast that's going to continue to bring nice weather into our skies. We're mostly sunny, highs in the mid-80s. The humidity stays on the low side, too. We'll see lows tonight in the middle 60s, a little more in the way of some cloud cover tomorrow, but plenty of warmth. Highs in the upper 80s will be close to 90 on Saturday. That's your latest WOKY forecast. I'm Matt Milosevic.
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9: Sunny skies, 75 degrees in downtown Louisville, heading for a high today of 86. Good morning, everyone. I'm John Shannon, News Radio 840 WHAS. Churchill Downs launching a new nationwide campaign to support retired racehorses. The initiative, dubbed Gallop for Good, aims to connect nonprofits with supporters across the country to rehome thoroughbreds after their racing career ends. The online campaign will culminate in a one-day giving event on June 27th during Stephen Foster Day at the track. All regional driver's licensing offices across the Commonwealth are now closed until Monday. State officials are upgrading the aging driver's licensing system used across the Commonwealth this week. The new MyDrive system will also be implemented at the same time, allowing Kentucky residents to pre-apply for licenses, permits, and ID cards online. The portal will be available on Monday, the same day regional driver's licensing offices reopen. Amazon is unveiling a new AI robot that obeys verbal commands. Michael Kastner reports.
10: The global online retailer revealed its new mobile robot at an Amazon fulfillment center near London and said the next generation Proteus can respond to conversational prompts. The vice president of Amazon Robotics said, "You tell it what needs to be done and it figures out the priority, the route, and the timing." The new Proteus will be rolling through Amazon fulfillment centers across Europe starting early next year. The current Proteus models are being used in 25 U.S. warehouses where it operates only in the docking areas. I'm Michael Kastner.
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22: I am 2-1 on the week. It's reeling in the years. John is out sick, so Gus is going to play songs that charted today. I guess the year. So I'm on it. I'm ready to go. Yesterday was 83. The day before was 1990.
3: Oh. Well, I got the list this time from John, so I won't play the exact same thing.
22: I was going to say.
3: Like, could you send me that list so I'm not playing the same stuff all the time?
22: Come on, baby. Bring it to me.
3: I'm going to mix this up a little bit. I'll give you a top 20 and a top 10, 15 or something. All right. So this one was the top, this is in the top 20 on this date. Great song. I can listen to this all day. You know what this is?
22: No. Hang on. Oh yeah.
23: My shining star. Don't you go away.
3: You have no idea.
22: 1970s, I think. Who sings this?
3: Manhattans.
22: The Manhattans. All right, that's late 70s, maybe 75.
3: You know, that's
22: when there was 18 people on stage.
0: I love making music.
22: Yeah, it is. Darn tootin' it is.
0: Glass of wine. Put this on the stereo that's behind the glass, you know, that was as big as your television.
22: Polar bear rug on the floor in front of the fire.
0: All right. Let's see. This one also top 10. This one you'll be super familiar with. Not top 10, top 20.
22: Ride Like the Wind?
0: Yeah, yeah.
22: Oh, yeah. It's the 70s for sure. Ride Like the Wind is later 70s, I think. I love this song.
0: It's a great song.
22: When I did sports, I used to use the beginning of that. Ba-boom, boom, and I would play the highlights from the game before, the night before. It was pretty cool. When I used to do stuff like that.
0: Terry would say about Christopher Cross, this is a guy that got really good and just quit and disappeared.
22: Yeah. Well, because those are the smart people, actually, at some point.
0: He's the Yacht Rock theme guy. What's the song he's got that's...
22: Yacht Rock.
0: Sailing. Yeah. Sailing is like the Yacht Rock theme song.
22: We have a channel on iHeart.
0: We do. I listen to it
22: crazy.
0: Constantly. It's great. Yeah. Love that stuff. Mm-hmm. All right. Okay, this is top... What is this top 22? Here we go.
22: I know it's the 70s. I know it's not the early 70s. It's just a question of whether this could be 79. Come on and hold me. Yeah, I think this is like a 79er. Yeah, this is all the same era. Yeah.
0: I remember I had to get this song on the KTEL big album that had all the hits on it.
22: Yeah.
0: Like 20 hits for
22: KTEL.
0: KTEL.
22: Remember back in the day, you pay a penny and you can get 20 albums, but that you signed up to buy an album every month for an extra price. And our teachers always used to tell us, you know, you're a juvenile, so if you order those, they can't come after you. We all did it.
0: Some guy said the other day, did anybody ever do what you were supposed to do, which was buy the certain amount of albums?
22: No.
0: I don't know anybody.
22: Did anybody ever finish that?
0: Who was that? That was Columbia House.
22: Columbia House. Yeah, you got 20 albums for a penny. And then you were signed up to buy one a month or something like that at twice the usual price. But yeah, you're right. I wonder if there's somebody out there that actually did it.
0: Now, I signed up for it one time, and then my dad's like, what's this album? And that came in the mail. We got to pay for it. I go, I don't know if that sounds good. All right, top three here.
22: I don't want to say 78 because there's no disco. There's no Bee Gees. There's no disco, darn it. Mm-hmm. So, but I don't think it's 77. It might be 77. Mm-hmm. You know what? Is this my last song?
0: No, I got two.
22: Okay,
0: I'll give you two.
22: Right, okay.
0: Ambrosia, by the way, biggest part of me. When, man, some of these album covers in the 70s, these guys hugging on each other. It's like, what were you thinking?
22: Oh, my gosh.
0: Oh.
22: What a confusing time.
0: How about, John does Dos Mas is everything. When he
22: Dos Mas. Yes, that's exactly right. Oh, I know this. Who is this?
0: You know who this is?
22: No.
0: It's like a really famous singer. Really famous.
22: Hang on,
0: he's still
22: listen.
0: Around.
22: Let me listen.
0: Might have been part of a really famous group. Well, he was.
22: Oh, I want to go back to 1979 now. Who is it?
0: It's Paul McCartney.
22: And is it
0: Wings.
22: Really?
0: Yeah.
22: Oh, it's Wings. This is, I don't remember the song specifically from Wings. It's actually a fun song.
0: Yeah, good song.
22: I kind of like it.
0: I thought his work with the Wings was great stuff.
22: So yeah, like, no. They all did great afterwards. Damn, Yoko.
0: Okay, she screwed everything up.
22: Yeah, dude, women breaking the bands up. Great job. 77.
0: All right, you're going to get 77. I'm at 77. Okay, let's do the number one. Number one hit on this date.

0: man.
1: This will get stuck in your head the rest of the day. You're going to people be singing this all over town today.
2: Talk about it.
0: All right.
2: All right.
1: Lips Incorporated.
2: Okay. What Lips a name. Incorporated. Okay. Okay. I'm not going to say 78. I know it's not 78, so it's either 79 or 77. I'm going to go with 1977.
1: 1977. All right. Final answer. Okay. Funky Town was number one on this date in 1980.
2: Damn it.
1: Yeah.
2: I 79. I was on 79.
1: Ugh. Disco, disco got a little bit of time in the 80s and then just right to go.
2: Disco went out way quick. It was done.
1: It was everything in the late 70s. And then all of a sudden it's like, yeah, we're sick of this stuff. We're moving on. What is it? The Ramones came about. It was the... there was some... Was it the glam movement? It was something else. The punk movement? I don't know. Punk was late 70s. Yeah.
2: All right, folks, so I am 2-2. Tomorrow will be the deal breaker there.
1: What's the movement now? There's got to be something. We don't have that anymore.
2: No.
1: You think about it. There's no, like, well, let's see. In the late 2010s, we had the...
2: I actually said country and Western the other day, and John just started laughing, and I go, that's not a thing anymore.
1: Yeah, the people go, it's not Western, just country.
2: Tomorrow I'll be live at Mercurial Wealth Advisors. Come on by. We're going to give you your scorecard. And the scorecard is, you know, if you're a lower number, be more risky. Higher number, you know, be a little bit more conservative with your investments. And that's what Mercurial Wealth does, is figure things out. So we'll be out there. We'll have some donuts out there. And then the next day on Saturday, they have free barbecue and a free shredding event. So if you have any papers to shred up, they will take care of you. 30 more days for the governor of Indiana, Mike Braun. Hi, Mike Braun. The Hoosiers are saving up to 62 cents per gallon.
1: What's he sound like again? What's he?
3: Hi, Mike Braun. I'm Mike Braun, and the Hoosiers are going to save money on gas.
1: That's pretty good.
2: Yeah.
1: That actually isn't too far off.
2: Thank you. Thank you. I think he's a good governor. I think they do. I think he does a good job.
1: He's pretty sharp.
2: 30 days more of the suspension of the gas tax. So they're saving up to 62 cents per gallon, which is giving the folks in Hoosier land just a little relief because it's starting to stack up. And don't forget, it's not just the gas you're putting in your car. Everything you purchase.
1: Yeah,
2: that's right. Thank you, Mr. Beshear. He's running for office, but hasn't admitted it yet. It sounds like he's reading from a piece of paper when someone asks him a question and he answers it. Did I say that out loud?
1: Yeah. Well, goes on the shows that don't ask the hard things.
2: I mean, come on.
1: Friendly to him.
2: Yes, yes, yes. I want to talk about this next hour. I'll touch on it now so I can tease it. I don't think you need a study for this, but I will say it anyway. New study looks at the pressure working fathers face and finds nearly two-thirds, 65%, have missed out on important activity or events of their kids because of work. People are afraid to say it because in this era, you know, if someone else goes, well, what about the women? What about this? What about the uncle? You know, you can't, someone's always got a problem with it when you actually defend something. We've always said on this show, the men's issues are in the back room. Nobody really cares about the guys, the dads. I mean, all that you need is for an example of the difference between money spent on Mother's Day and the money spent on Father's Day.
1: You know, it's not that difficult to get into a restaurant on Father's Day.
2: Nope.
1: But on Mother's Day.
2: Nope. Because most of the time, so this year, Maggie will be in Romania digging up 14th century dead bodies, and Jackie has an event, so that no one's going to be home. She's taking off. Actually, she's going out of town for business. So she goes, she looked at me and goes, well, you're going to get your Father's Day wish. No one bothers you.
1: I was going to say it, but for me, it'd be like, what do you want for Father's Day? I go, you see that sofa right there? I want to be there. I don't want the phone to ring and just leave me alone.
2: No.
1: Bring me a mess of ribs. Let me eat that, and I'm fine.
2: No.
1: I don't need anything else.
2: It used to drive me crazy because we used to do a barbecue, and the kids were little, and family would come over, and we'd do this on Father's Day. And I'm like, great. I have to cook for everybody.
1: and talk to everybody.
2: And that's not what I want to do on Father's Day. Let's make it special. Okay, then leave the house.
1: Let's ask corny questions on Father's Day.
2: Oh, thank you.
1: I'd like the 2-hour nap.
2: You know how to, how to push my buttons. And this is a absolute fact, hand to God. Dad, I would ask my dad, when I got a little older, I was like, Dad, what do you want for Father's Day? And he had the same answer every year. Move out.
1: Get out of my house, buddy.
2: Two words, move out. And I go, Dad, you're such a kidder. He'd go, yeah. Yeah, I'm kidding.
1: Yeah.
2: Sunday. Is it? No, it's,
1: no,
2: ne-
1: it's
2: next Sunday.
1: It's next Sunday.
2: Yeah, next Sunday. Okay.
1: Next Sunday?
2: There's no priority. There's no priority there. I mean, we won't even do the subject. I bet you this is the only time we talk about

0: That's their choice.
1: No, right. Yeah, yeah, that's true. Or not a great relationship with their kids.
0: That's the thing. I have noticed that as well. And it's kind of like, you know. Yeah,
1: I made that decision a long time. I'm going to do my best. And actually, a little inside baseball. Look, on Saturdays, when I did sports, I was expected to go to the game, spend 7 hours there, pregame, watch the game, go to the press conference, you know, do whatever. There were some games that I'd, I'm at a wrestling tournament with John in somewhere Kentucky, and I winged it on Monday. Look at the scorecard and I'll figure it out. But you make those choices.
0: That explains a lot right there.
1: Well, it makes your choices along the way. I'd rather have good dad on my epitaph than a great broadcaster.
0: That's exactly right. I've had two or three people tell me this. They go, put your family first because down the road,
1: all day,
0: it won't matter what you did in the business world because that will go away. Nobody will remember that.
1: Nobody
0: will
1: remember that.
0: You being a great father, great parent.
1: Yep.
0: I'm like, you know, that's bingo. Really true.
1: There it is.
0: Hit me.
1: All right. Short break. 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
13: The right two lanes remain blocked eastbound on the Watterson at Shelbyville Road. That's for the broken down semi and the fluid spill. Single file to get by on the left-hand side. Traffic backs to 64. Broken down on westbound 64 at Melwood is on the shoulder. Our next report is in 15 minutes. Chuck Ingram, News Radio 840 WHAS.
14: I'm WOKY meteorologist Matt Milosevic with a Thursday forecast that's going to continue to bring nice weather into our skies. We're mostly sunny, highs in the mid-80s. The humidity stays on the low side, too. We'll see lows tonight in the middle 60s, a little more in the way of some cloud cover tomorrow, but plenty of warmth. Highs in the upper 80s will be close to 90 on Saturday. That's your latest WOKY forecast. I'm Matt Milosevic.
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15: It's
4: It's 11:01, sunny skies and 79 degrees. Good morning, I'm Joe Lincoln. An overnight shooting in the Russell neighborhood has left a man dead. The incident took place at around 1 o'clock on Thursday morning at an area near the intersection of South 28th Street and Elliott Avenue. That's near Elliott Park. When officers arrived at the scene, they located a man who had been shot. He died at the scene. At this time, the man's identity has not yet been released. Additionally, no information has been released about a possible suspect, and police say the investigation remains ongoing. Driver licensing regional offices in Kentucky are closed today and tomorrow as the state transitions to a new modernized licensing system.
15: A new computer system is on track to launch June 8th. 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
4: During this week's shutdown, transportation cabinet staff will convert more than 4 million driver records into the KINDL system. Move over, Walmart. ABC Sherry Preston reports there's a new company atop the Fortune 500.
16: For 13 years, Walmart has claimed the number one spot on the Fortune 500 list. But now, for the first time since 2013, there's a new company up there. And it should surprise no one that it's Amazon. The Fortune 500 ranks companies based on revenue. And in 2025, Amazon's revenue grew by 12%, thanks in part to its growing web services, cloud computing, and advertising businesses. The venerable Walmart is still king when it comes to retail, but those other platforms help propel Amazon to the top spot on the Fortune 500 list. Sherry Preston, ABC News.
4: A new study highlights how the brain works to master certain skills that suggest real multitasking is possible. Michael Kastner reports.
17: Scientists at Georgetown say there's a way to remodel your brain architecture and use other parts of your brain to enable multitasking. Scientists are using driving as an example, which they say requires full attention at first, but then after it's mastered, people can talk and listen to music without needing full attention to driving. Please ignore that if you're a teenager. Dr. Patrick Cox, the author of the study, says it has implications for critical real-world scenarios, like when a radiologist can accurately classify masses on an X-ray as benign or malignant fairly automatically. I'm Michael Kastner.
4: Your next news update at 11:30. I'm Joe Lincoln, News Radio 840 WHAS.
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20: All right, folks, show is just flying by. Got Tony Vannetti and Gus. Did you always like the name Gus?
21: No.
20: Okay. That was a quick answer.
21: Well, it's because, I don't know, there's something. When I was kindergarten, first grade, there was something about that. I think I got made fun of. And then now I...
20: Yeah, wasn't there a Disney donkey named Gus and he played football?
21: Yeah, I think that's right. And then there, you remember the keychains and the mugs that you'd go to?
20: Yeah.
21: On vacation? There was never a Gus there.
20: Can I get a Gus?
21: And I'm like, well, that stinks. Well, there's plenty of Tonys and there's plenty of Andys.
20: But Gus is solid.
21: Well,
20: Gus
21: here's
20: shows
21: where
20: up on time.
21: It's short for Augustus. And used to
20: Augustus.
21: Like, you know. So one day you're junior high or something, and I had to sign my name Augustus Allen. And there was a girl there, and she goes, "That is so cool.
20: Oh.
21: That is such a great name." I go, "Oh, it is. Well, hold on. Let me sign it for you a little bit more." So now it's like Augustus.
20: I think people would be surprised they don't like their names.
21: I think you're right.
20: I think that more people are like that. My daughter's always said she hated Maggie, Margaret. She hates it. So all of her friends and everywhere she works calls her Freddie.
21: What?
20: I have no idea why.
21: That doesn't... that really...
20: It doesn't
21: that's
20: track.
21: Wrong. That seems wrong gender, first
20: it's
21: off.
20: It's her grandfather's name, but on her mother's side. So I was like, Freddie? And even at her Camp Piamingo, she's a counselor on her work badge, Freddie. I'm like, what the hell?
21: It's sort of close to Maggie, but still.
20: So I said, you know you're named after your grandmother, so I'm sure that'll make her feel good. And she goes, no, I talked to Granny, and she says she hates her name too.
21: Huh?
20: And I was like, you know what? Hey, when's the last time you had Spam?
21: Oh, I don't touch that stuff.
20: Spam is way better than you think, bro. I'm telling you, it's good. If you slice off a piece of Spam, fry it up, it is good. Okay?
21: Well, somebody told me that in Hawaii, it's huge there.
20: It's huge in Hawaii, and then there's a country that Spam, it's not Britain. There's a country that Spam is like steak. Over there.
21: I think the McDonald's in Hawaii, you can get Spam.
20: People got caught up in the little gel that's around it in the can, but that's just there to keep it preserved. Spam is good. I'm telling you, buy it, do the Tony Vannetti. I made you, now that's two suggestions. Yesterday, I said, because you've had a lot of stuff going on in your life, I said, watch Ted Lasso, because you've never seen it.
21: I have not. I am going to watch.
20: Yes, thank you. So I said, go with that, because it makes you feel better after you watch it. And now I'm giving you the second. I'm giving you Spam. Go get a can of Spam, open it up, slice off a chunk, and then fry it up, put it on a sandwich. I ain't lying.
21: I don't know that I've ever opened the can of it. It's been a long time. But it you said it's got like the gel stuff around it?
20: Yeah, there's a little gel, yeah.
21: The first thing I'm thinking of is Vienna sausages.
20: Oh, okay. I like Vienna sausages.
21: They're good, but I got to tell you, when they come out of the can, it's like, what's this crap around it?
20: Yeah.
21: And I'm like, I don't want any of that. I'm sorry. No, I'm like, argh. All right.
20: Vienna sausages are good. That nothing, and here's the thing: nothing in the world tastes like a Vienna sausage. It's got its unique taste. So Spam is thinking outside the can. Get it?
21: You're
20: a manager, Gus, right?
21: That's the way to do it. Let's think outside the can.
20: Let's circle back and use some synergy to get the can. To bring the meat to more consumers, Spam, the canned meat, is enjoying a decade of popularity. It's actually made a comeback in the last couple of years. Last year, Spam teamed with Kroger to add the meat to, I don't know about this because I don't do sushi. They're adding Spam to sushi at Kroger's.
21: Huh? What?
20: I don't get sushi. My wife loves it. My kids love it.
21: I get that's the raw fish. Now I know. Yeah. But the California rolls.
20: That's not bad.
21: That stuff's, I do like that. That's I like the wasabi. Do you eat the wasabi?
20: Well, yeah, anything hot, anything spicy.
21: I took a big chunk of that stuff and knocked it.
20: Be careful.
21: Like, yeah.
20: Oh, be careful.
21: It'll knock me in the ground, but it's like, careful. Oh, that's good.
20: They are now creating Spam hot dogs. You don't sound excited, bro.
21: What?
20: Open your mind.
21: Okay? What's wrong with a regular hot dog?
20: No, nothing.
21: It's pretty doggone nothing. Good, is it?
20: No,
21: is it because
20: you're right.
21: It's cheaper? Would that be one reason?
20: I don't know if that's true. But I'm telling you, and anybody listening, go get a can of Spam, slice off, it's rectangle, slice off, and then fry it up. Put it on some bread, maybe some bacon or mayonnaise. I'm telling you, it's good, dude. Lettuce. Now I want a Spam sandwich.
21: I'm looking up what's in Spam.
20: Oh.
21: I wanted to know.
20: Okay.
21: So it's pork with ham meat added.
20: Okay.
21: Salt.
20: Okay.
21: Water.
20: Okay.
21: Potato starch.
20: Okay.
21: Sugar.
20: Okay.
21: And sodium nitrate.
20: Boom! Pork and ham.
21: It's not mystery meat. It's just a pre-cooked meat. Okay, I'll step in. I'm good.
20: God, what is the country that Spam is huge in? I got to figure it out. And I think maybe it's Hawaii, like you brought it up. Maybe it's just Hawaii. I think it is. Hawaii is that's big there.
21: Oh, it's banned in Europe.
20: Is it really?
21: Yeah.
20: Why?
21: To protect fundamental consumer privacy. Maybe this is the that must be spam like
20: oh boy
21: spam we're thinking of email stuff, you know, that kind of spam. Maybe that's there.
20: We have the Tony and Dwight show. Dwight will be back on Monday. Gus and Tony are doing our thing on a Thursday. Be on the road tomorrow at Mercurial Wealth Advisors. I have to be honest. I know nothing about K-pop. And I guess I'm not supposed to, but K-pop's been around for like 20 years, right?
21: Yeah.
20: Okay. What is K-pop? I
21: sort of think I know. Isn't that the Korean?
20: Yeah, it's South Korean.
21: Pop.
20: It's not North Korean. But is it music and games? I think it's not just one thing.
21: I wonder what the North Korean... Today, we're going to bring out, we're bringing out regular boy bands. And you will like, or you will go to the gulag.
20: Oh, no doubt. No. And you know, when you go to jail in North Korea, your children go with you. And if they have kids in prison, your grandchildren will be in prison for life. The K-pop Demon Hunters was the number one movie last year, was it not?
21: That's right. By the way, Korea is where it's spam. Because there's no stray animals.
20: I feel stupid. Okay. K-pop, you're exactly right. K stands for Korean. That's it. That's all it is. Korean pop music, a genre that originated in South Korea and characterized as catchy melodies, vibrant visuals. Yeah, that's what it is. Flashy lights, music.
21: It's like NSYNC in Korea, right?
20: And it's been around for 30 years. Oh, boy. But I've never... Why would I listen to K-pop?
21: Because you appreciate good music.
20: Okay. Damn it. Now I'm feeling like a slacker. Try to find me before this break is up. Try to find a K-pop... It's mostly... song?
21: Yeah.
20: No,
21: BTS. I'm familiar with them.
20: Oh, is it? That's the boy band.
21: Yeah, that's the because they weren't they on tour?
20: Yes, yes.
21: And they came here, I think. Yeah, they're like the kings. Let me see if I gotta see me if I can find a BTS song. Hang on.
20: All right, while he's doing that, I'll move on to we've been talking about cruise lines for a couple of months now because of the Hanta virus in different situations. That they've had to quarantine some cruise lines. We've asked the question whether this affects, you know, sales of cruise line seats. I bet it doesn't, because I think if you're a cruise person, you're a cruise person. That's it. And there are cruise people. It's like people that back in or pull into their parking lot. It's just you're a cruise person or you're not. So this new cruise line, a company called Freedom Cruise Line, is reviving a 30-year-old concept of a floating city that would carry 80,000 people around the world on a vessel that's nearly a mile long. It would house 50,000 permanent residents along with 10,000 part-time, like people that go on cruises. And 20,000 crew.
21: By the way, this is Dynamite by BTS.
20: Turn it up.

0: Are we sure this is all clean?
1: My hopes, yeah. Should be.
0: It's for kids, right? Yeah. Teenagers.
1: This, I know this song, yes. This is okay. Popular. It's a good song. I like this. It's got a good rhythm.
0: I like
1: you know?
0: It. Yeah.
1: I could be in the club.
0: Yeah, I'm not going to download it, but yeah, it's good. So this mile-long vessel would have 80,000 people on it, high-rise hotels, 15,000-seat stadium, schools, elementary, college. Roger Gooch, the CEO, Roger Gooch. Sounds like the Gooch.
1: Sounds like a principal at a school.
0: Who was the Gooch? What TV show was his friend was the Gooch?
1: Was that Barney Miller?
0: No. It was a family show, and then one of the kids' friends was the Gooch. Was that Happy Days? No. Current CEO Roger Gooch says he has a 12-person leadership team in place and insists the demand exists. It's very interesting. A mile long.
1: And it's going to float. It's not going to stay in one spot. It's going to float around.
0: It's a city on the water.
1: So you might be in, I don't know, the Caribbean this month, and next month you're going to be in...
0: No, you just float around the world. Yeah, you're floating around the world. And people will get on and off, but there'll be 50,000 permanent residents. Would you be... You know what?
1: What happens if there's a leak?
0: You would think it's kind of stable because it has high-rise hotels and all that. Do you think they could even pull this off?
1: Well, could you put a high-rise on a barge? I'm not so certain I'd want to be on that. Because, hey, guess what? Today there's a hurricane coming. And,
0: But if the city is a mile long, well, you could direct it away from the hurricane,
1: yeah,
0: right? I mean, you'd have to be really surprised.
1: They've put big casinos on barges, but like four or five stories. I guess you could do that.
0: A mile long. 50,000 permanent, 20,000 crew, 10,000 cruisers. I don't like that.
1: How would you? Could you move that?
0: Yeah, you're traveling around the world. It's moving. Now, I don't know how many ports could take this thing, right? Or you would have to park offshore and have boats go back and forth. There's no way. You can dock this thing. I got to kind of say, if the price is right, why not do it for a year?
1: It's like a huge, really huge cruise ship.
0: It's like Star Trek, man. You know, it's like this floating city. And you would think it would be, I don't want to use the phrase that the Titanic used, which is, she's unsinkable. But part of it could sink. But the whole thing's not going to sink, right? 80,000 people?
1: I think that's what they said about the Titanic.
0: That's right.
1: It can't sink.
0: It's unsinkable.
1: It's invincible.
0: Yes.
1: We're not going to put lifeboats on it. We won't need it. It'll be fine.
0: Well, the lady that survived, the unsinkable Molly Brown, is that her name?
1: Yeah.
0: That was on the Titanic?
1: Yeah.
0: I'm in. I think I'm in. I think I'd do it for a year. I don't know. They could always put us in the sun. No rain. We're avoiding rain.
1: Give me a month. Give me a month, and I'm like, okay, I want to go back to my house.
0: Yeah, you
1: got to
0: do the trial guy. You got to do the, we'll do it for a month, and then we'll sign on. Now, I do know now they do on regular cruise ships 6-month tours. So you can buy it, and a lot of old folks use it as a retirement home because it has a doctor and all that. So they buy 2 6-month passes.
1: Have you done a cruise before?
0: Yeah, I've done it one.
1: I tell you, the thing that it was great. I've done one, and I liked it. It was good, but I felt like I was eating all the time.
0: I gained 12 pounds.
1: Yes,
0: legitimate pounds, not the ones where you come home and you lose 6 pounds on the first day or whatever when you're back because it's all, I guess, whatever. No, I gained a legitimate 12 pounds.
1: Because I told my wife, I said, "Use the stairs. We're not using that elevator. You got to use
0: the
1: stairs."
0: That didn't help.
1: And
0: there could be 5 million stairs, bro.
1: Because there's dinner in the morning and then or breakfast at 10 o'clock. Well, we've got a brunch and then there's lunch and then at 12 o'clock there was a burger and bar. And I go, I can't pass up that food.
0: And it doesn't hurt. You could pick up the phone and the guy goes, "Yes, sir." And you go, "I want 12 powdered donuts." And 2 seconds later, guy with a white dinner jacket and no shoes is handing you 12 powder donuts.
1: I'd like a pheasant brought to my room. Yep. Absolutely. Okay.
0: Pheasant. They had these cinnamon buns that were in a giant tray. It was swimming in butter and that cream cheese icing on the top. And I ate three. Like, Jackie was like, you're eating three of those a morning. Because they were like, I couldn't get enough of them. They were still crispy, but they were still swimming in butter. How that magic and how that wizardry happened, I don't know.
1: They do not have cholesterol checks. I noticed on there. It's like, we've got casinos and we've got comedians and massage.
0: But I get seasick, so I do not. I had a patch for the first 3 days, so I put that little patch behind your ear, and I seemed to be fine. But the last 4 days, I was kind of, oof, kind of brush your teeth, and you're swaying, you know, and when you're walking down the hall, and you kind of got to, you know, you're going to either side, you're like, okay. I was queasy. I don't have sea legs. I'll admit it. I don't have sea legs. I got manly legs.
1: I never noticed the ship moving that much. I was like, oh.
0: And we were not that high. The higher you are, the worse it gets. Hmm. If you're lower in the boat, it doesn't sway as much. But we hit rough weather in the middle of the night going through the Gulf of America. And what you don't want to do is the big screen TV in your room will do the where you are. Like the red dot is you. And we were dead center in the middle of Gulf of America. And
1: makes you feel good, doesn't it? What happens if
0: you can't open the door because everything it was like 90 miles. It was crazy wind, and you're going side by side. Jackie was like an octopus, just kind of wrapped all in me because we were rolling to one side of the bed, rolling to the other, and I was like, I can't breathe. Let go.
1: I went up on the deck, and the wind's just like it felt like I was in some sort of hurricane. Just wind coming off the ocean.
0: Yes.
1: I'm like, yeah, don't get near that rail over there. I'm just going to stay here in the middle of the ship. Yeah. I like a nice, steady ground. I don't want to be near where that big ocean of water is, because if I'm out there, it's over.
0: Yeah, and plus you just, look, if you go over the side, man, you ain't coming back
1: from
0: that.
1: That's right.
0: Ain't coming back from that. All right, short break. We will come back. Rolling through today. Lots of pasta, lotsofpastalouisville.com. 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
0: All right, two things. One, there's a smaller can of Spam you can get at Kroger for $4.49.
1: Mm-hmm.
0: And the bigger can, which is what I'm going to get because I want to slice it, fry it, put some cheese on it, and on a sandwich. $8.29 for the big can.
1: Wow.
0: I'm in.
1: Do they have a Kroger brand version of it that you could get for cheaper?
0: No, maybe. Oh. Maybe.
1: I always go with the store brand these days.
0: There's Spam Light. But no, you know me.
1: No. Cletus 7 says Spam's only good if you're desperate and hungry.
0: No, who said that?
1: Cletus.
0: Man, oh, Cletus.
1: The Spam with cheese was good when I was a kid.
0: It's the difference between Army and Marines.
1: I know.
0: Or really the Navy. Oh, they're a lot smarter than both of y'all. But
1: are they though?
0: Yeah.
1: It's a good thing this show's ending early. They're going to be in front of you pretty soon.
0: I love watching Cletus try to get back in his uniform.
1: I can get in mine with no
0: that
1: problem.
0: That button's going to pop off and kill somebody, Cletus.
1: I can get back in mind with no problem.
0: All right,
1: problem
0: second
1: now.
0: Thing. We just talked about the large, they want to build an 80,000-person cruise ship, but it's not a cruise ship. It's a floating city.
1: Yeah, it is.
0: Floating city, 1 mile long, with permanent residents, high-rise hotels, everything.
1: Good Lord.
0: Yeah, they want to build this thing. It's got to be $100 billion to build
1: at
0: this
1: least.
0: Thing. Okay. I said if you fall over the side, when you look over that side mm-hmm. and you see how fast the ship is going— They have jets and everything that control that thing. Mostly right. It's a propeller in the end. But if you go over the side, you ain't coming back.
1: No.
0: You came in and reminded us all that happened when you were on a cruise ship.
1: Yeah, my 80s cruise. Have I ever told you guys I went on an 80s cruise?
14: I don't remember.
0: 4,000 times.
14: But yeah, two years ago, one of the bands, one of the 80s bands that was on there, metal band by the name of Faster Pussycat.
0: Okay. Yeah.
14: They played night one. And apparently the lead singer and his girlfriend got in an argument at some point during the night. And she climbed up on top of the balcony from the ninth deck, two decks above us, and took a header off the side of the ship, just jumped into the ocean.
0: They never saw her again.
14: No. And this was night one.
0: They never recovered her body.
14: No, we had just left out of Miami, and we're on our way to the Bahamas, and we had to stop for 3 hours and search for her. And two other cruise ships jumped into the search, too. They never found
0: her. Well, wait a minute. You're telling me that being married to a 1980s hair band lead singer is not what it's crept up to be?
14: Oh, just his just the girlfriend.
0: Wait a minute.
14: Commit.
0: What?
14: She was just the girlfriend.
0: Why are you losing your hair? That's why I liked you anyway.
14: Yeah, they never found her.
0: I remember that. Gus remembers it, too, because we were all like, 80s cruise? You think that's
1: John
0: Shannon's boat?
1: No, that's not him.
0: Sure enough.
1: How many 80s cruise are there?
0: Sure enough.
14: It was.
0: All right, short break. We'll come back. 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
15: Southbound 65 doing fine at the Kennedy Bridge and into the closure. I'm not seeing a huge delay. Northbound 65 approaching the Watterson. Eastbound Watterson is a slow go from 64 to the broken down semi and spill. That has the right lanes blocked off, single file, left-hand side. If you spot traffic problems, call the Reed's Fence Traffic Tip Line at 479-2337. Our next report is in 15 minutes. Chuck Ingram, News Radio 840 WHJS.
16: I'm WOKY meteorologist Matt Milosevic with a Thursday forecast that's going to continue to bring nice weather into our skies. We're mostly sunny, highs in the mid-80s. The humidity stays on the low side, too. We'll see lows tonight in the middle 60s. A little more in the way of some cloud cover tomorrow, but plenty of warmth. Highs in the upper 80s will be close to 90 on Saturday. That's your latest WOKY forecast. I'm Matt Milosevic.
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17: It's 11:32. Mostly sunny skies, 82 degrees. Good morning, I'm Joe Lincoln. Driver licensing regional offices in Kentucky are closed today and tomorrow as the state transitions to a new, modernized licensing system. Paul Miles has details.
18: The new system and online portal will launch on Monday. It's called Kentucky Information Network for Driver Licensing, known as Kindle. It will allow Kentuckians to create accounts through the portal called MyDrive.
19: It can help you request a lost card replacement or change of address. It can help you check the production status of your card and more. Our goal is that people spend less time in our offices or don't have to come at all.
18: Governor Beshear says during the transition, staff will convert more than 4 million driver records into the Kindle system. I'm Paul Miles.
17: Next year's Kentucky Derby is 331 days away, but you can buy tickets beginning today. Churchill Downs says select tickets for the 153rd runnings of the Kentucky Derby in Kentucky Oaks will be available for purchase at noon Eastern. Today, all-inclusive reserve seating tickets are available for the Homestretch Club, Starting Gate Courtyard, and First Turn. Also, today, infield general admission tickets will be available for purchase beginning today as well. Curds are no problem, but even Little Miss Muffet will have trouble finding whey, or at least whey protein. That price of that dietary supplement has gone through the roof, if you can find it.
20: This is Jim Ryan. The food industry has responded to the current whey protein obsession by putting the stuff in everything from Starbucks lattes to Pop-Tarts. While it's generally considered safe,
21: as a healthcare professional, we are always going to suggest people get their protein from whole foods instead.
20: For example, says ABC medical contributor Dr. Alok Patel,
21: lean meats, dairy products, beans.
20: Meanwhile, the price for whey protein concentrate has nearly doubled in 2 years. Jim Ryan, ABC News.
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0: And they ran a list of the highest paid jobs in Kentucky. And out of the top 10 jobs, highest paid jobs in Kentucky, Gus, how many...
1: Radio host. Got to be up there.
0: How many involved health care? Out of the top 10 highest paid jobs...
1: I'll say four.
0: Silly boy. Silly
1: what?
0: Boy.
1: Come on. Healthcare there. I got a bill the other day. I'm like, oh, somebody's making some money.
0: All 10.
1: Uh-huh.
0: All 10.
1: Like, not like lawyer or anything? Governor?
0: They turned healthcare into a business about 40 years ago, and it's been going up since. Pediatric surgeons are number one. Cardiologist. I've seen a couple in the last couple of years. Mm-hmm.
1: Did you have a heart attack? I hadn't heard.
0: Surgeons. So the top paying job, pediatric surgeons at $451,000 a year.
1: Ooh.
0: Medium outcome. So it's there's some that make more, some that make less, but 451 is the average. Surgeons, 371, it's just an open category for surgeons. Yes, if you're cutting people open and doing that kind of stuff, you're going to get paid. Orthopedic surgeons, that's huge now. I mean, half the kids I talk to coming out of high school, you got kids around that age, half of them are saying, what are you going to do? Physical therapist or orthopedic therapist, right?
1: Physical therapy is huge. I hear that a lot.
0: Huge. So many kids I know, they're like, oh, physical therapy. Well, have you seen the physical therapy places blown up in this town? I mean, where they had two offices 15 years ago, now they have 50.
1: Mm-hmm.
0: Oral surgeons. So dental surgeons.
1: There are dentists on every corner, it seems.
0: But they don't do, all they do is clean your teeth. If you have any issue, you need a crown. Remember, you used to go to dentist and go, I crap my tooth. And they would measure it. The tooth would come in 2 weeks and they'd put it on for you. They don't do that anymore at dentist's office. They send you like any other doctor's office. You go to a doctor's office, you're like, hey, I don't like this blood work. I'm going to send you to a specialist.
1: By the way, I was reading, not to get off topic. Well, it's on topic.
0: Yeah.
1: Somebody on Twitter last night, as I'm scrolling through, had a really good point. They go, okay, you'll get 5 texts from your doctor's office saying your appointment's this day. It's coming up to, you know, a day before, 24 hours before, 8 hours before.
0: Right.
1: They'll send you emails. They'll send you something in the mail sometimes. And, you know, they'll send an eagle out to say, hey, you got an appointment tomorrow. Show up 15 minutes early.
0: Yeah.
1: All that stuff. You'll get, and then you fill out all the stuff online and you get to the doctor's office. And what do? You wait 45 minutes for the appointment. They go, why is we have
0: That's
1: to be
0: thing.
1: There? And then they'll fine you if you don't show up.
0: That's
1: now.
0: A thing.
1: But if you get there, it's like, well, I did my part. Why can't everybody else be on time with this scenario?
0: I will say that, you know, I might have been a slacker earlier in my life.
1: No.
0: And I didn't care about missing appointments or whatever. I was like, oh, I forgot that.
1: Sell yourself down. Like
0: but
1: that.
0: Now I get older. Like I said, I thought it would be easier older or be more confident older. I'm neither. Like I freak out about missing an appointment. Like I can't disappoint people. That's crazy. And then you think, oh, we'll have it together by the time you're 57, Tony.
1: Yeah, that wasn't overrated.
0: But I've missed 2 appointments with Bennett and Bloom. And the first time she called and I was like, oh, I can't believe I missed. I'm so sorry. She was like, don't worry about it. We'll reschedule. I rescheduled it. Same lady called. And right when I saw Bennett and Bloom on the thing, I went,
1: uh-oh.
0: And I answered. And I go, I'm a giant jerk. And she was like, yes, you are. She was like, you promised you weren't going to miss. And I was like, I know I promised. I'm sorry. I'm sorry. I promise. She goes, all right. Tuesday, 1:15, whatever it was. And I said, okay, I'm setting 2 alarms and I'm going to tell my wife. She goes, I think that's a good idea. But they were very nice. They were very nice about it. And I've missed 2 appointments. If I was them, I'd have yelled at me. Radiologist. That's a big thing. You
1: got
0: to go.
1: Thing.
0: Yeah. You got to go to medical school for radiology, right? Like, yeah, right. You're a doctor.
1: If
0: you're a radiologist, you're a doctor.
1: I don't think you have to go to medical school for that. I think you can get by without that.
0: All right, $360,000 a year. Because remember, if you have surgery sometimes, they're like, hey, this is only going to cost $2,200 for your surgery. You're like, oh my gosh, this is fantastic. Mm-hmm. And then 6 months later, you get a letter that says, yeah, your radiologist wasn't in What do they call it?
2: In-network.
0: In-network.
1: Hey, there was a... I saw something the other day. One of the local people was no longer accepting people if you're out of network. It's like...
0: Yes.
1: It's like, if you're out of network, then you can't come here. You can go somewhere else. You just can't come to this one.
0: They have shaken up Medicare for the old folks. Some people have been seeing the same doctor for 40 years, 30 years, 20 years. This is the neighborhood guy. Well, they have shaken that up to where, and you know what? Because
1: they're not getting paid is the reason
0: folks,
1: why.
0: What do old folks do? Routines.
1: Routines.
0: Right? They routine. No, that's my doctor. He knows everything about me. What are you talking about? And they're like, well, we don't cover that anymore. You're going to have to get a new doctor. No, what?
1: I want to say that was like the state, maybe a teacher's fund or something, where they said, we can't take this anymore. And it ended up not affecting, but I'm going, wow, that means, like you said, all these people have been going to the same person for years. No, we're not taking anymore because I guess we're having too much trouble with the insurance payments and stuff.
0: Well,
1: or payments in general.
0: The family practitioner has been so long gone. They used to be one on every corner, like you just said, on every corner. And then obviously insurance, they have to join hospitals or bigger groups to share the insurance cost. And so you don't have a doctor. If you do have a doctor, then they will, anything that goes wrong with you, I'm referring you to someone else. If you see a doctor, you might be seeing a nurse practitioner.
1: I've noticed that as well.
0: Thank y'all.
1: They're using that more and more.
0: Dermatologist. We just had one on 2 weeks ago. $348,000 a year. And they, look, I went to a dermatologist. He saw me for 4 minutes. And he was just like, you know, you're butt naked, and he looks at every inch. But he does it fast. And he was like, no, you're good. And you really don't have a lot of sun damage, so congratulations. I was like, awesome. Anesthesiologist, that's an important job. Radiologist is the x-ray guy. That's at number 6. Anesthesiologist is at 8.
1: I thought that'd be more.
0: Way more. It's kind of important. Don't kill the dude.
1: You screw up there. And
0: oh, big time.
1: That's a lot of stuff on your shoulders there. You know, it's like, they're always like, I'm going to count to like number 9 and you're going to be asleep after that.
0: The highest paid, this is the list of high, that's right. Count back from 10. 10.
1: 9. Okay, nine. We're done.
0: And you
1: I had a colonoscopy.
0: Yeah.
1: And the guy says, okay, I'm going to give you a little propofol. I think it's
0: yes.
1: And I go, hey, I've heard of that before. Propofol. Who was, wait a minute. That's what they gave Michael Jackson when they killed him.
0: That is bliss in a shot.
1: And I was out. I don't even remember.
0: It's like, bliss counting. In a shot.
1: And I was like, next thing I know, I wake up. I'm like, it is. That was pretty good sleep.
0: I did that for, I think, knee surgery or whatever it was. And they were like, could you give me this? And I was like, oh, wow. Don't ever give me this again, because I don't know if you know this, but I have an addictive personality.
1: Really?
0: We're doing the top 10 highest paid jobs, and guess what? They're all medical. Emergency medicine physicians, 321.
1: That should probably be a lot higher, judging. I've been to university, like you talked about. Oh, my gosh.
0: Oh, yeah. Okay, I was sounding out the next one, because it's a long word. Ophthalmologist.
1: Ophthalmologist.
0: That would be O-P-H-T-H-A-L-M-O-L. Maybe I'll make, for Crusade for Children trivia, it's the last one. Maybe I'll make them spell ophthalmologist tomorrow. $300,000 a year.
1: What would you get? What are you going to get for ophthalmologist? Is that going to be extra money on that one?
0: Got to.
1: That's when they'll ask the spelling bee people.
0: God, I asked something simple the other day, and they couldn't spell it. I mean, it was, because what I did was, what are simple words that are hard to spell? That's what I Googled. Look, man, coming up with the damn questions every week.
1: I know you carry a big burden.
0: That these idiots can answer that are interesting enough. There's a Goldilocks area for the trivia questions, bro.
1: You're saying that some of us around here might not be on the gifted and talented part of the spectrum?
0: Talent and intelligence are not necessarily the same.
1: You got that right.
0: Okay. All right. So good show, Gus. Thank you so much. John's been sick. And he's got Daisy. And look, he's got a what, she's a year and a half or a year now. So
1: she's a year now.
0: Yeah, she's a year.
1: About this time last year.
0: Yep, yep. So look, babies, guess what? Kids get sick, and then mom and dad get sick. So we're just gonna
1: wait a minute. He was in here yesterday, so that would mean he's spreading what he has.
0: Well, I could use a good stomach virus to lose a couple pounds. This is, if we had a longer show, we could dive into why are the top 10 highest paid jobs all medical? Well, because we made healthcare a business. Schools,

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14: From ABC News, I'm Brian Clark. Former National Security Advisor John Bolton is going to plead guilty to charges of mishandling classified documents. ABC's Catherine Falder says this follows a raid last summer.
15: And the FBI went to his home. They were at his home, entering his home, carrying out boxes of what was believed to be information on classified materials, if you will. So they obviously have been reviewing those documents, and they have alleged that Bolton had a number of them.
14: Sources tell ABC Bolton's agreed to pay a fine of more than $2 million. This would be the first successful prosecution as part of President Trump's retribution push. The president on social media said that Republicans who voted to limit his war powers in Iran did an unpatriotic thing. ABC's Karen Travers of the White House said the vote was largely symbolic.
16: Four Republicans joining Democrats to limit the president, requiring him to remove U.S. forces from Iran unless Congress approves military action. We have seen similar resolutions fail before. Of course, Republicans have that very narrow majority right now in the House. This will now go over to the Senate, but it will not likely end up at the president's desk because of the nature of this resolution.
14: The Supreme Court upheld FCC penalties against the nation's two largest wireless carriers, Verizon and AT&T, for failing to keep cell phone user location data private. The FCC had assessed more than $100 million in fines. For the first time in 13 years, Walmart is not tops on the Fortune 500 list, says ABC's Sherry Preston.
17: The Fortune 500 ranks companies based on revenue, and in 2025, Amazon's revenue grew by 12%, thanks in part to its growing web services, cloud computing and advertising businesses. The venerable Walmart is still king when it comes to retail.
14: A Boeing 787's front landing gear collapsed at the gate in Frankfurt. No passengers were on board, but several Lufthansa employees were hurt and the flight to L.A. canceled. 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

0: Welcome, everybody, to Clay and Buck Thursday edition. It's going to be a doozy. Got to start with this. My beloved, truly, no irony here, New York Knicks winning the first game in San Antonio against the very formidable San Antonio Spurs team. The Knicks in six. You heard it here first. Some people are saying it might even be sooner than that, but I'm saying the Knicks in six. It's going to be...
1: What were the odds Buck will open up the show talking about a sporting event that he watched, that he is super excited to watch every second of and make sure that he jumps on the air and talks about immediately?
0: 15 hours a week, Clay. You are rubbing off on me a little bit here. Yeah. 15 hours a week, buddy. Going on 5 years here, so it's been a while.
1: Yes.
0: So yes, indeed. But Clay, it was a beautiful game. That guy Brunson, guys, don't worry. We're going to talk about Trump and Iran and true crime stories and, fraud. And we've got someone joining to discuss the huge fraud. We're going to get into all this. Just give me a second here with this. Okay. That guy Brunson is incredible. Truly. Not just because of how good he is, but the fact that in a league now full of 7 footers, 7 foot plus guys who can shoot the three, who can move and who have point guard level ball handling and passing skills, to be Brunson, who looks like a very sort of, you know, mediocre to low NBA player by physique, be the closer in the league. I mean, the guy's absolutely amazing. I mean, it's incredible. It's inspiring.
1: Only,
0: the fact that the Dallas Mavericks, your boy, what's his face, let him go. What's his name?
1: Mark Cuban.
0: Mark Cuban. Mark Cuban let this guy just slip through his rich fingers, just goes to show you, you never
1: know.
0: He's
1: only 6'2", and I would point out, and this is going to be a crazy scene, President Trump says he's going to game three. So in the Garden, NBA Finals, I don't know what the reception is going to be like. I don't know what the scene will be like. I imagine that it will be crazy. Courtside seats are going for what, Buck? Like 100K?
0: More.
1: Even more.
0: More. There are people, there are NBA Finals tickets, Clay, VIP courtside, have been listed for $500,000 to $1.4 million a pair.
1: It's unbelievable.
0: Yeah.
1: A lot of hedge fund guys deciding to cash in because that is a crazy amount. That's got to be the most expensive sporting ticket of all time, right?
0: I can't even
1: think of anything close.
0: It's a quick way to get a Hinge date. You just put on there, I've got 2 seats courtside. I think you'll be inundated with takers on that one. But nonetheless, it's something of a Cinderella story. This team that has been through so much and so many very bad years as a franchise. And now they look like they're poised to win the first championship in 50 something years. Anyway, so I watched every second of it last night. It was fun. It's like exercising some of the demons of my youth, watching the Knicks get destroyed by the Bulls, beat by the Pacers, beat by Houston in the finals, OJ's car chase scene interrupting the finals, all that stuff. It's all coming back to me. But okay, for the Knicks fans out there, amazing for us. The Knicks are going to win. You heard it here. This is where we're going. Brunson is like a basketball deity. He's incredible. And I also like this Mr. Carl Anthony Towns. It's a very, very fun player to watch. A lot of interesting emotion out there. Great team. All right. It's not a sports show. I know. Don't even send those VIP emails. We've got other things to get into. And it's going to get pretty intense at different points of the program, given some of the stories we're going to address. Before, though, we go there, a couple things that are high up on the agenda. You know, Clay, I saw Dr. Oz. He came by, the Normally, which is the Mary Catherine Hamm and Carol podcast, they threw a party for me in D.C. for the book. Really just an excuse to throw a party, but, you know, people got free books, which was great. And, you know, Dr. Oz came by. The fraud thing, it's a little bit of like a Doge moment here, Clay, where once people have actually gotten the keys to the system and begun to really look into it, the amount of fraud going on in this country... The dollar figure of the fraud.
2: I was visiting a facility called
0: is jaw dropping. And let's start with Todd Blanche here. This is cut 1 in Ohio. Talking about the DOJ looking into this. Play it.
3: To
2: Today, the Department of Justice is announcing significant fraud enforcement in the state of Ohio, as well as a historic fraud-fighting partnership with state of Ohio officials, which is exactly how it should be in every state, one that can serve as a template partnership for other states in this country. We welcome everyone, everywhere, to team up with our fraud division and our federal partners and our U.S. Attorney's offices to bring fraudsters to justice. In total, between our state and federal partners, today we're announcing charges that were either unsealed today or over the past week against 14 defendants allegedly involved in fraud schemes targeting over $50 million here in Ohio. And again, these numbers are staggering, but just the tip of the iceberg, both here in Ohio and nationwide.
0: Clay, this is going to get deeper and deeper. This is going to look scarier as people understand. Remember, on the one hand, we are held to these incredibly intricate, would be one way of putting it, rules about our taxes and our businesses and our regulations. So the Democrats will particularly push endless ways to harass and take money from people that are trying to do things the right way. In their personal, you know, personally, as a business, as an entity. And then on the other side, they just let people go out the backside of the bank with bags full of cash whenever they feel like it, and nobody cares. This has to stop. I mean, this goes to more than just the dollar loss. This is just the loss of faith in the functioning of our whole system.
1: Yeah, look, I mean, I think the biggest challenge as we break all this down is, how much is there? How much fraud is there? And almost, I would say, the huge majority of it is all embedded in healthcare cost. There's a lot of fraud in our government in general, but the fact that you could have, even in a red state like Ohio, this amount of fraud, it comes back to what I think is the original sin here, which is the government being extensively involved in our healthcare system. It's made everything more expensive. No one has any idea what anything costs. No one has any idea how their healthcare works. In fact, you're listening to me right now. One of the least favorite things that any of you could be required to do is actually get on the phone with someone at your healthcare company and try to have them explain why the charges are what they are. It's totally broken. And I think it's probably, look, the tax code is a joke, but the tax code is, you're able to manipulate some aspects of the tax code. The healthcare system is just broken. I mean, it is just utterly, completely broken. Even every aspect of it, Buck, the fact that employers provide healthcare is a mess. Most employees don't know that the average healthcare is costing sometimes $25,000 or $30,000 a year. I think a lot of people out there that are employees would like to get their own healthcare spend as part of their salary and say, hey, let me go out and see if I can find something that better fits my family, that better fits what I need for my lifestyle. It's just, it's fundamentally broken. And all of this money, for those of us out there, all of you that are working super hard, that are working 40, 50, 60, 70, 80 or more hours a week, multiple jobs, you're giving money to the government and the government's just lighting it on fire. It's incredibly frustrating.
0: Well, they're actually giving it to like Somali fraudsters in Minnesota. And, you know, it's not being used. It's lit on fire from the perspective of not going to what we wanted to. But the other side of this is there are people who have become incredibly rich by running the most straightforward scams. If you're a medical practice and you bill $250 million of prescriptions, Clay, one doctor did this in California. One medical practice under one physician, $250 million of, think about how many, you know, bottles of whatever that would have to be. And it took them 5 years to track this guy down and figure it out. I mean, this is the other part of it. And you're talking about the healthcare system and the breakdown in it. There are about 650,000 healthcare administrators in this country right now.
1: I know.
0: We've got about as many healthcare administrators. I'm not saying for any of you who are going to go, Buck, I'm a nurse and I work so hard. No, no, you're not an administrator. Well, you probably know that if you're a nurse. I'm not talking nurses or doctors or physician assistants or whatever. Those are all people who do healthcare. We actually need more of that. We have a lot of people who are bean counters, either in the hospital system. And in those cases, by the way, those some of those guys and gals are making huge salaries.
1: Yes.
0: And you know what their salary is mostly comprised of? Figuring out ways to get as much from the government as possible and as much from the patients who can pay as possible to make sure that all the illegals and the indigent people who come in get free health care. That's actually the job of the modern hospital executive. And you see all these other administrators and stuff, they're just processing the paper of endless frustration that we all have to deal with our insurers about all these stupid changes and ridiculous regulations, and we don't know the prices, and we can't go to this pharmacy, and we can only do mail order from that pharmacy, and all. We're creating a Sovietized system. We are fighting against the progress of better drugs, more efficient telecommunication, more efficient computation, more efficient everything, and somehow we keep making everything more expensive and worse. It's truly remarkable when it really is a case study in the opposite of a free market system, unfortunately, or a system that is increasingly strangled from being free market. But Clay, you know, the fraud aspect of it as well, we are all paying for that.
1: Yes.
0: When you have $100 billion of Medicare and Medicaid fraud in the country, how many of you feel like you're being squeezed if you're on Medicare or Medicaid? How many of you feel like you're not getting what you need? $100 billion would go a long way to helping, wouldn't it? Well, that's going to people that are driving around in new Ferraris because they are bilking the system and not getting caught.
1: I just come back to, I think the government should be cut in half. And I think the government would be far more efficient if we could just cut half of all government spending. I think we would be in a better place.
0: This is like, you know, there's this whole, we didn't talk about it, but there's an interim director of national intelligence who has been appointed. I don't know this guy. He could be a great human being. I don't know him at all. I know very little about him. All I know is that he has absolutely zero national security or intelligence background whatsoever. And the idea that putting him in charge of the intersection of all these warring bureaucracies, which is what's really going on in the intel community, is a good idea. Here's what he should do. I'm just going to give him a tip. He should get in there, look at the books, and be like, we should shut down the DNI. Shut it down. Tell Congress to defund it. It does not have it is a coordination agency without the power, Clay, to fire or hire or direct resources in any meaningful way. What is it doing? Get rid of it. This is Pulte's his name, right? Mr. Yeah. Pulte. Look at what you're doing when you become the interim DNI and look around. By the way, this is my pitch to Tulsi, too. Tulsi now, God bless, by the way. I know her husband's going through a tough time with the surgery. But this is... We need to actually do some of this stuff now, or at least get this stuff out there, Clay, because we haven't, guys. We have not cut spending. We have not touched the debt. We have not changed the trajectory. We're just beginning in halfway through year two to look at the fraud. There is an urgency of doing this stuff while we're in charge, because, oh, my gosh, when those Democrats have the checkbook again, Clay, they love seeing illegal immigrants driving around in Ferraris from running fake autism practices. You know, they love that stuff.
1: Speaking of being in charge, we should also mention what we talked about yesterday, what I was afraid of. The votes are slowly trickling in California, and they are now continuing to say that it's going to take longer and longer. And guess what's happening? Steve Hilton and Spencer Pratt are going to start to decline, and they're going to try to find a way, because you still have a week for your ballot to get there. They're going to try to find a way to get double Democrats in both runoffs, L.A. mayor and also governor. I'm just telling you, it's going to get, unfortunately, worse and worse and nastier and nastier. This is indefensible that California can take a month to count votes. And it's amazing how the benefit of the counting only goes in one way, isn't it? It's kind of extraordinary.
0: Yeah, it is. It really is interesting how that happens, Clay. The longer it takes to count the votes, the better it is for the Democrat, it seems. That's, there's something going on there.
1: Why the policy's in place.
0: Yeah. Look, the good news for all of you is that my Knicks won, my beloved Knicks. And I was all wrapped up last night in my, I'm just going to say it, in my cozy earth bubble cuddle blanket with Ginger Spice and Carrie. And we were watching my Knicks just do phenomenal things. And thankfully, I felt so comfy and warm and cozy in my bubble cuddle blanket, which I have. Producer Allie has one at home. She might even have two now because I think the cats have taken over one of them. Point here is Cozy Earth stuff is amazing. 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You guys, if you follow me on Instagram, you've seen I've been wearing Cozy Earth pants to formal events, but you can also wear them going to the store and doing stuff because they look great. But man, they've got this stretch. They are, guess what? Super cozy. Shorts, tops, hoodies, sweats, stuff to work out in. 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

0: Who made the mega viral AI videos in favor of Spencer Pratt. Many of you have seen those videos on social media. He has never gone public. He has not done an interview at all about his background or how those videos came to be. He's going to be on with us at the top of the next hour to introduce himself and speak publicly for the very first time. So I am very much looking forward to having that conversation. We've also got Steve Scalise in the second hour from the great state of Louisiana. In the third hour, in studio here with me, because he lives in the Nashville area, Brad Thor, best-selling author. Many of you will have been familiar with his books. He's one of the best-selling authors in the fiction world in the entirety of the country. And so it should be a fun conversation. That is where we are headed with all of this. Also, one bit of interesting news yesterday after we came out off the show. Maybe we'll talk about this a little bit later. SpaceX officially going public. It's going to make Elon Musk a trillionaire when that company goes public, the first ever trillionaire. 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
1: Speaking truth and having fun. 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
5: Former National Security Advisor John Bolton is going to plead guilty to one count of illegally retaining classified information. Sources tell ABC News Bolton will pay a fine of more than $2 million. ABC's Catherine Falder says the plea is for much less than the original charge.
6: He was charged last year by a grand jury in Maryland with 8 counts of unlawful transmission of national defense information, as well as 10 counts of unlawful retention of national defense information.
5: Acting Attorney General Todd Blanche told reporters he's honored and humbled by President Trump's plan to nominate him to the attorney general post. His path, though, is unclear. Some Republicans on the Senate Judiciary Committee have criticized Blanche's role in the administration's anti-weaponization fund. The president today expected to announce plans to boost coal, including building new plants in Alaska and West Virginia. And first-time jobless claims unexpectedly increased last week by 10,000. This is ABC News.
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7: I was visiting a facility called the La Belle Home Health. It's run by a woman, Najumi Tatsing. You may not see her here today because she's in jail. And she went to jail because she was accused and convicted of taking billing practices to a level we had not seen before. She was billing for people who are deceased. Billing for dead people is a bad look in court. Now, if she was the only one, we wouldn't be here in force. Unfortunately, this area around Columbus is responsible in Franklin County for one-third of all of the $1.5 billion spent on home health care in Ohio. Think about that. A third of all of the money spent on home health care in the entire great state of Ohio is generated here. That's three times what you would expect.
8: Clay, that was Dr. Oz, and I spoke to him a little bit about this. It's funny, we generally think of Dr. Oz more as talking about, like, hey, you know, for some people, like, talk to your doctor, but, like, probiotics and yogurt and, you know, healthy food, eat your greens. You know, he's, like, on Oprah talking about ways that people can be healthy. He's all about finding and rooting out this fraud issue now because he understands from the healthcare provider side of things that there's very funky stuff going on. That's putting it mildly. And part of this, Clay, is also the rules have become so lax because, and I this is a partisan thing. Democrats generally view this kind of fraud against the government, that people who a lot of them are going to be like low income individuals, not all of them, they become high income individuals, but they start out as low income individuals. This is not a priority for them from an enforcement perspective. And they also, because they want to think of themselves, again, Democrats, as the nice, good people that want health care for everybody, they make the laws about this stuff so incredibly open and really lax, and the enforcement is so lax too, that, you know, if you want to set up a fraudulent autism care center in Ohio and bill the government, you know, $10 or $15 million a year, doesn't bother them. I mean, they didn't look into this at all during the Biden years.
6: Yeah, and that they also, anytime you try to say, hey, let's go look at who's actually signed up for Medicare, let's look at who's using Medicaid, do they actually need it, they immediately say, oh my goodness, you're going to cut. And this was one of the first signs we saw of just how egregious the fraud was. Remember in Minneapolis, all of the daycares that were supposedly the Somali kids were going to, I never heard anybody complain that they couldn't go to their daycare anymore. Remember, like, yeah. if the service were actually being consumed and utilized in some way in a method that was necessary, you would have heard somebody out there saying, oh my goodness, this is unbelievable, we lost our ability. No, it was all fraud. And I think you're going to see the same thing about a lot of these healthcare companies, is that when you actually dive into them, they were, I mean, completely basically shell corporations. Again, what I come back to is, how does the money get sent? Yeah, think about most of the time when you are paying bills, when I'm paying bills, you're looking at the bills, you're analyzing them, you're trying to figure out, hey, the number of times, probably a lot of husbands can experience this or have experienced it, maybe you are the wife who's in charge of it, where I'm looking at our bill and I'm paying the credit card bill and I'm like, what in the world is this? And so I ask Laura, hey, can you, I have no idea what some of these expenses are. And most of the time, almost all the time, it turns out that these are things that she has purchased for the house.
8: You don't realize how much money she's actually making for you because of all the she's getting, though. You don't understand. You're actually getting rich by all the deals on the money that she's spending.
6: What did we talk about a while back? It went viral on TikTok, girl math. If you didn't actually spend money, you only save money. That's like how sales work.
8: If Carrie goes to Costco and there's a $400 charge on my credit card bill, she will tell me that really she saved me $300.
6: That's right. Girl math is real.
8: I'm down 400, but you made me 300. I don't know how that's a different form of math, but there you go.
6: Did you see, so that is the one angle there. And again, we'll see how much of this can be stopped. And I think your point earlier is important, which is as soon as Democrats get back into power, they're going to just go right back to this. And you talk about how poorly California is run, and I just can't stop going and looking at the vote tallies. They're not even counting right now, Buck. They come out with, they said that there's still 700,000 uncounted ballots in Los Angeles. Just in Los Angeles, 700,000 uncounted ballots. And to me, the incompetence of how long it takes to count the ballot is similar to the healthcare fraud that we've all seen. It's emblematic, I think, and indicative of fraud in all of these vote tallies. How is this not a bigger story? How is the fact that California, just in the last decade or so, has decided every one of our elections, it's going to take a month to count the votes? To me, this is by far the biggest story going on right now in the country, because there's nothing else and we can just kind of focus on it. There's not, you know, a lot of times California, we miss it because there's 50 states, and when it's big, you know, midterms, election night, there's so many different states coming in. When it's California standing on its own right now and we're all looking at this primary, the more time I spend looking at what they're doing here, the more indefensible it becomes. I mean, it's infuriating.
8: And yet, I think I'm going to tell you what I think about. Remember when Gavin Newsom did his whole, you know, we might just have to get like radical out here if this, depending on how this election goes, he was made it sound a little bit like there was some break the glass plan so that Republicans could never actually take back power in California. I think that for California Democrats, they are aware of the same thing that we are aware of, which is the longer this takes and the more openings there are for things to get funky, or the shenanigans, as we call them, the better it is for Democrats. So yeah, you and I can sit here as outsiders observing this and say, oh my gosh, this is an outrage. Democrats sit there and go, I don't know. You know, if the ref was paid off, and you think the ref was paid off so that your team wins, how much do you complain about it?
6: Well,
8: so I think that's a big part of why there's not more, oh, let's tighten this up, let's fix it. Oh, they think that somehow this works in their favor.
6: Oh, 100% they do. But, and also the response is, if you question it, are you questioning elections? That's one of their favorite things to say. That sounds like election denialism. I don't know. This would be a great research project. Maybe we can look it up on Grok. Does anywhere else take a month to count the ballots for an election? I mean, other countries. I would imagine that the answer is no. I saw End Wokeness shared all of the different amounts of time that it takes in countries that aren't exactly renowned for being honest, but how quickly they can get the tally done. And here it was: Brazil, 2 hours, France, 4 hours, India, 24 hours. That's, by the way, India, 640 million ballots. Germany, 8 hours, Argentina, 6 hours, California, 37 days. Brazil does 124 million ballots in 2 hours. India, like I said, 24 hours to count 640 million ballots. California is going to have about 10 million ballots. It's going to take 37 days for them to count. I just think this should be a bigger story. I think the president should be talking about it. I know the president has said, hey, we need to pass the SAVE Act. We need to have federal oversight of so many different elections, and a part of that is California. But right now, it is a signature moment. There aren't a ton of otherwise stories that are going on. To me, this is a no-brainer. They should be all in on this is a perfect example of why we need basic rules to apply nationwide when it comes to elections. We can't have this. And we may well have in 4 months, 5 months, whatever the math is, Buck, this midterm, the control of the House of Representatives may well come down to 5 or 6 seats in California and how they're going to turn out.
8: Well, this is also where some people will be saying the Save America Act, they should have fought harder for this. The Save America Act, where was Thune on this? Now, they, of course, will point out Democrats won't go along, and we have the threshold and this filibuster. I mean, that's going to be the big change in American politics, I think, Clay, that's going to come at some point, is when a majority, and there's nothing in the Constitution that this is the Senate creates this constraint on the Senate, and then it's like everyone just goes along with this because they say they have to, but they don't have to. They choose to. Once we get to pure majoritarian legislature with a check from the executive branch with the veto power. But when we get to that phase, things are going to get really interesting. Because in the meantime, it's just budgets, which 70% of it is auto spending. Okay. Yep. So it's basically budget stuff and executive orders and executive power. And that is American governance. There is no major legislation. I know people say, what about the big beautiful bill was a budgetary matter. It was about spending. And other than that, you can say, well, what about all the executive orders? Do I love the Trump executive orders? Yes, I do. Are they going to last through the next Democrat administration? Everyone knows the answer is no. So we go into this seesaw situation until someone decides. And I think we all would put our money on the Democrats. They're going to wait for the right moment. Look at what they did with Obamacare. You want to talk about destroying healthcare? They ran through. Obamacare is an abject failure, by the way. But it took so long. It's like a time delay fuse. It was like a really long, it was like the C4 that they placed under our healthcare had a long enough timer on it that we forgot who put it there. They destroyed so much of the market mechanism for our healthcare. This made everything slower, more expensive, and worse. That's Obamacare. That's the legacy of it. And they did that, of course, by ramming it through.
6: we have to hope that some of these GLP-1s, I'm going to come back on a positive side, you have made the argument, and I think it may well be true, that as people start to take these GLP-1s, which positive, I think I saw on Trump RX, you can now get them for $50 a month, which is a very affordable amount, even without health insurance, I think it's $50 a month. So many people are going to lose so much weight that hopefully, but you look at obesity as one of the leading causes of the amount of money that we have to spend on healthcare. Hopefully, we'll be having less healthcare required as people get in better shape and maybe lose a lot of weight with these GLP-1s.
8: Retatrutide, which is an Eli Lilly drug, which is in phase 3 right now, I think is going to be one of the most transformational drugs that has ever come to market. It's essentially a super GLP.
6: I've got a buddy taking that already, right? Are some people taking it off market? He was telling me about it last night.
8: Yes. It is not FDA approved. It is everywhere, though, in a lot of these underground compounding pharmacies. I'm in Miami, so I'm near the epicenter of this, I'm in the epicenter of this kind of stuff. The hormone replacement / optimization / longevity medical world. South Florida is, you have a concentration of people who really care about their physiques and have a lot of money.
6: Yes.
8: So, you know, and have to be in a bathing suit basically year round. So everyone, and I'm talking about guys in their 60s, but there are 60-year-olds, plenty of them here with six packs, guys and girls. Like, it's a whole other game down here in South Florida. And that's real. But I'm telling you, some of these drugs that are coming out, it's a little bit, Clay, also like the way I view AI and SpaceX and these things. We're just going to create so much wealth that the debt and these things are going to be less of a catastrophe for us, because we're going to, the same way that, you know, it's like a Malthusian concept. You guys remember John Thomas Malthus? Come on. The guy,
6: everybody was going to die. We were going to have too high a population. Well,
8: there would be mass cyclical famines because we would run out of food as population would grow. Yeah, but he didn't know about industrial ag and fertilizer improvements and yada, yada, yada. It's a little bit like that for us and for the economy, I think, right now. But, you know, we'll see if I'm right. I'm probably right on this one, though. But, yeah, guys, keep an eye out for Eli Lilly's not a sponsor. They should be, because I'm like, Reddit, I think, is going to be amazing. And I do know a lot of people. It's illegal. FDA is not approved, but I do know a lot of people who take it, and their results are wild.
6: Yeah, the guy last night was telling me that he was on it, and he couldn't stop talking about how incredible it was. I was out to dinner. Anyway, I had not heard a lot about it, but we'll come back and close up hour here. But in the meantime, how about carrying some Rapid radios? 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
6: Well, welcome back in. Clay and Buck, appreciate all of you hanging out with us. We got a bunch of people who want to weigh in. And by the way, we're going to talk with, I'm really excited for this conversation. I've never spoken with him before. We're going to talk about those mega viral AI ads that were put out for Spencer Pratt. If you haven't seen them, we'll put some of the links up on clayandbuck.com. I have shared a lot of them from my Twitter feed. The guy who made them is going to join us, has not talked publicly, not affiliated with the campaign, I don't believe, not paid by the campaign, but just fed up with what he has seen of filth and danger in Los Angeles.
21: I was just talking about
6: discuss. But first, let's go to, Andy in Austin, Texas. Andy, what's up, man?
22: Hey, love your show, guys. So listen, the only way we're really going to be able to combat fraud effectively, in my opinion, in the healthcare industry is to put the patient back in the money stream. You know, insurance the old-fashioned way was you filed your claim after you had medical expenses and they reimbursed you. And right now, the way it's set up, nobody cares. Nobody cares how much a procedure costs. Nobody cares, you know, about what the charges are. They're not part of any of the decisions financially about their own healthcare. And that has to change if we want to really get cost controls back into this marketplace, because the way it's set up right now is it's designed to fail so that the Democrats can get socialized medicine.
6: Thank you for the call. I mean, the easy analogy I would make is imagine if you showed up on a car lot and you picked a car and you had no idea what it cost and you had no idea whether it was the right fit for you or your family, and there was no financial component to it at all. That's kind of where we are with healthcare. There is no financial side. I think every other thing that we sell in America, we let reasonable consumers make rational choices about what they want, what they need, except healthcare. Is it any wonder that it's broken and that it's slowly gobbling up more and more spending every single year? When we come back, we'll have some fun discussing these new AI videos that have taken the state of California by storm. The city of Los Angeles has been impacted in a big way. They have had a tremendous impact on the election itself as well. How were those videos made? How much time did it take? Where did the ideas come from? We will discuss with the guy who made them next here on Clay and Buck.
9: Speaking truth and having fun. Clay Travis and Buck Sexton. Uniquely Louisville. 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
0: I'm Monica Nelson, and this is Stifel Investor Insights. Stifel, where success meets success. Today, I'm joined by Michael O'Keefe, Stifel's Chief Investment Officer. Michael, the latest data seems to suggest the economy is picking up steam. What stood out to you?
1: Yes, Monica, we got some encouraging readings this week. The ISM Manufacturing Index, a key gauge of factory activity, rose to 54 in May, its strongest level since 2022. Anything above 50 signals expansion, and both new orders and production picked up. The services side told a similar story, with its index near 54.5, the best in 3 months. So both halves of the economy are growing a bit faster than expected. But note, price pressures stayed elevated, with the Iran conflict and higher energy costs showing up in the surveys.
0: Well, we checked in on the job market recently. Does this strength carry over there too?
1: Mostly, yes. Job openings jumped to about 7.6 million in April, the highest since late 2024 and well above expectations. And private employers added 122,000 jobs in May, the strongest pace since early last year, with hiring broadening across industries. That points to a labor market with real staying power. Now, one caveat, the employment readings within those same ISM surveys are a bit soft, as some firms paused hiring. So, a solid picture, but not uniformly strong. As we've discussed, this data gives the Fed room to keep rates elevated while inflation runs warm. These two topics, the strength in the economy and the state of the job market, will continue to stay in focus.
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27: From ABC News, I'm Brian Clark. Sources tell ABC News that former National Security Advisor John Bolton is going to pay more than $2 million in fines as part of a plea agreement to one count of illegally retaining classified information. ABC's Catherine Falder says Bolton's guilty plea, expected later this month, comes for much less than his original charge.
28: He was charged last year by a grand jury in Maryland with 8 counts of unlawful transmission of national defense information, as well as 10 counts of unlawful retention of national defense information.
27: This is the first successful prosecution as part of President Trump's campaign of retribution. This one had support of career Justice Department employees, and some former DOJ employees today are opposing President Trump's plan to nominate the acting Attorney General Todd Blanche to the position on a full-time basis. More from ABC's Peter Haralambos.
29: We've already seen some pushback from career prosecutors who've since left the Department of Justice. In a statement today, they opposed the nomination. They said Blanche has basically never stopped being Donald Trump's personal lawyer, and that confirming him would be a, quote, rejection of the rule of law.
27: Blanche today said he's honored and humbled by the nomination. Some Republicans in the Senate have also expressed skepticism. The arrival of the new world screwworm in Texas could send beef prices higher, says ABC's Jim Ryan in Dallas.
30: This pest does not cause any sort of a food safety issue. It is not a disease, but simply an insect that feeds on living tissues. Animals treated early enough will recover and are safe to enter the food supply system.
27: That's Secretary of Agriculture Brooke Rollins. The insect was discovered on livestock in South Texas, and that farm has been quarantined. Today, President Trump expected to announce plans to boost the nation's coal industry, including building new plants in Alaska and West Virginia. 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

0: Welcome back in. Hour number two, Clay and Buck. We are rolling through the program. Hope all of you are having great days wherever you may be across the country. As we continue to deal with day three of the counting, day three going on of counting in California for both the mayor's race and the governor's race, we bring in now Charles Caron. He has been doing and responsible for the pro Spencer Pratt AI ads. And before we dive into those, what motivated you? Thanks for coming on the show.
1: Oh, thank you for having me. I appreciate it.
0: What led you to decide that you wanted to get involved in speaking out in the LA mayor's race? What kind of relationship, if any, do you have with Spencer Pratt?
1: I don't have any relationship with Spencer Pratt, but I live in Hollywood. I live in LA, and I have a lot of friends that lost their homes in the Palisades fires, and I have to live in the city, you know? So like, I have to deal with the ramifications of the policies here. So, you know, like whether it's just really bad here right now. It's just, it's not hyperbole. It's just genuinely pretty awful. Like, women don't feel safe walking their kids down the street. There's human feces on the street. There's needles are a common occurrence. If you call the police, you don't know if you're going to get a response or not. And myself and a lot of my friends and basically everyone, if they're being honest, has just kind of had enough of it.
2: Hey, Charles, it's Buck. Thanks for being here. Those things you described, we've talked about before on the show, and we certainly have a lot of listeners who will call in and tell us about this. But one thing I'm wondering about is I have heard, for example, I already know that Venice Beach, Santa Monica, which are very expensive places, they have these problems, right? So has this now spread out into most, if not all, of the high rent or higher end neighborhoods, if you will, of Los Angeles proper are affected by this stuff? Because that's always a marker, I think, of the decay. Is it just rough areas? Is it everywhere? How widespread is it?
1: It's everywhere. You can't go down the street without seeing like a homeless encampment of some sort. Like it's everywhere. It's not selective. I think there's probably some very rich, very gated communities that aren't affected by this. And those are kind of the kinds of people that endorse, you know, like Bass, which is
2: they send their staffers to go shop for them and hope they don't get accosted in the parking lot of Erewhon. I know the type.
1: Yeah, exactly. So everyone else is stuck living in the actual reality. And so those are the people that are voting for Spencer Pratt.
0: Okay. So you're frustrated. You decided Spencer was someone who was speaking to your frustrations. How did the AI videos come about? Where did the idea come from? How many people are involved? Take me through how this process works, because they have gone so mega viral. I am just utterly fascinated with the story behind them.
1: Yeah, I mean, so like, long story short, I'm a traditional filmmaker. And for like the last 3 years, I've been taking AI video really seriously. It used to be quite rudimentary, but I saw where the puck was going, and I knew that this was going to be the new camera. It was going to democratize filmmaking in the same way that like digital filmmaking did. And so we started Mena Studio to do that. And the idea for us was that there would be no longer a gatekeeper. Like, there wouldn't be like a Hollywood gatekeeper to say what movies can and can't get made. And as we were building this out, Spencer started talking the truth, and we were like, okay, what can we do to help him? This needs to happen. And we just started making the ads. It's four of us right now. But you know, like, we're obviously expanding very quickly. And we just started making them, and they started resonating with people, and we just kept making them.
0: How many did you make total? Menace Studios, if people didn't hear it, you said there's four of you. How many total videos did you guys make? And do you have a sense for how many views those videos got?
1: Oh, man, I'd have to count, honestly, because we just kind of riff. Like, it's more like a jam band than anything. Like, whenever we have an idea, like, we'll just jump in a group chat. You know, like, if it makes us laugh and there's some truth to it, we'll make it, you know? And it takes us about anywhere from 3 to 9 hours to make a video, you know, so it's quite quick. And, you know, if we go to sleep with an idea and it's still funny to us the next day, we know it's going to be a hit, you know what I mean? Kind of thing. And, what was the second question? I'm sorry.
0: I asked how many people, if you knew how many, cause I have seen just ones that I have shared have done 5 or 10 yeah. million views. So, I mean, this has to be in the hundreds of millions of views for sure, right? Of these videos.
1: It's really hard to quantify the impact, because beyond just Twitter, where we've been posting them, like whenever I turn on Fox News or CNN, they're constantly running. Whenever like it's on Joe Rogan, it's on the Tim Dillon podcast, it's on the local news now every day, all the stations. So it's a little overwhelming. Like we knew it was going to be important. We knew what we could do and what we were capable of, but we did not expect it to like reach critical mass quite so quickly. And we have some theories about why that is, but it's been interesting to see for sure.
2: I'm just curious, and I know, you know, I'm not asking a magician to give us all of his secrets, but maybe I am. How does one learn how to do this? How do you become adept? Like, if I wanted to make a feature-length film about a radio host in middle age who plays the flute shirtless, like, how would I be able to learn to do it at a level that's beyond, you know, right now I use Grok and we'll make some little fun images and things like that. But, you know, where does one go to sort of acquire the skill set? What tools does one use to make the kind of videos that you're making?
1: I mean, I think it's a number of things. Like there's like the technical aspect of it, which I think is probably maybe one of the easier things to teach. But the more important one, I think, is just storytelling, you know, and that's at the root of like all human kind of history, and that hasn't really changed. You know, like that's what makes a good movie, that's what makes a good story. Like as long as there's some truth in it, you know, like at the heart of it, I think that's why the ads have been successful. Like people talk about,
2: have you seen, by the way, these YouTubers have made, you know, it's not a AI, it's a movie, but I think this is really also showing people what's possible now, especially with the small clips that will circulate on places like TikTok and things of movies. That this movie Obsession is going to make, I think it's made, it cost $750,000 to make, which for a movie, for a normal Hollywood movie, is not even the catering budget, right? I mean, that's truly like not even the catering budget for a full length, like an Avenger style kind of a movie. And it's going to make,
3: over $150 million. Yeah.
2: $250 million globally is the estimate that I've seen. It's made over $100 million already.
1: It's incredible. And I think this just speaks to like how much change people want. You know, people are tired of the same recycled slop from Hollywood. Like we've seen how many Marvel movies, we've seen how many reboots of, you know, like the same safe brands, because like films have to play overseas, you know, like to recoup $100 million budget, or, you know, like they have to be a prestige picture to justify like a spend that if it's going to lose money. But people want new things. And I think that speaks to it. Like, and so that was kind of like one of the reasons why we made Menace, because we were like, okay, when was the last time Hollywood was good? It was like New Hollywood in the 70s, and it came out of the studio system being atrophied and not remembering what made Hollywood good, which was that they made entertainment. And so I think that there's going to be like a profound shift. And I don't think it's just AI. I think it's going to be new things coming through.
0: I'm curious, obviously the response to these videos has been phenomenal. And it has spoken to many different people. I'm sure you saw Doug Ellen, who created Entourage. He went viral talking about how frustrated he was with what L.A. had become. I'm curious, in the time that you have lived in L.A., we stopped making for a long time really funny movies. It became a very censorious culture in Hollywood. It used to be full of eccentrics, people of all different types of backgrounds, crazy beliefs, creative people, were not a cultural monolith like they have become. Have you seen that progression in the time that you've been in LA? Do you think it is starting to shift? Is the Spencer Pratt campaign reflective of that? Take us into the culture of what you see on the ground and what has helped to make your videos so popular. And is it reflective of a larger wake-up call in Los Angeles?
1: Yeah, I mean, I think like people miss like, you know, like the 80s. Like they miss like when like a kind of Hollywood that could produce like a John Milius, you know, like they miss these kinds of movies that Hollywood used to churn out. And I was at the campaign watch party like on the night of the election, and everyone there had never been involved in local politics before. Everyone there was just grassroots, excited to do whatever they could within their capacities to like help push the puck forward, and you know, like similar to us. And so I thought that was really exciting, that like he's spoken like the truth. He'd been like, okay, everyone open your eyes, let's solve these basic problems of like, you know, like civic confidence, you know, and people are just rallying around that. So I think that there is a shift. I don't know on a grander scale what that means yet, but it's obviously shifting.
2: Well, what you're doing is so cool. I just wonder, is there, Do you have, I know this maybe is like asking you, I don't know if you have kids. You seem like a very young guy, Charles, but it's like asking you to pick favorite among your children. Is there one movie that you guys have made though, where you just knew as soon as you let it fly that this thing was going to just boom all over the internet? Was it the, like the Batman LA, crossover thing? Was that the one where you just knew it was going to work? Or do you have one that you're most proud of or you were most excited to release?
1: I think the Batman one, just because it was the first one, and I knew that it would be popular. I knew that it would be exciting for people because I knew that, like, as I was looking around and kind of getting a gauge of like political messaging today, I was like, oh my gosh, this is all so formulaic. This is all so stale. You know, like it's just a paint by numbers. I was like, let's shake it up a little bit. I think that the technology is there to really be able to like cut through the noise. And I knew that it would be effective. I just did not appreciate how effective it would be.
2: I just want to tell you, I've made the case on the show, which hopefully you listen to sometimes when you're not making amazing AI movies that are hopefully going to defeat communists in Los Angeles, that political cartoons became really popular and powerful in America in the like really post-Civil War latter half of the, I've studied propaganda, and so this sort of came up in it. Pre-radio, political cartoons were such an important part of political messaging. And people can even think back the ones they've seen. I think what you're doing now, by the way, the, you know, AI for campaigns is the new political cartoon.
1: Yeah. I mean, that's a big inspiration for us. Like when we look back at like the, like, was it Thomas Nast who did like the vultures for like Tammany Hall, you know, like when he did, like,
2: I mentioned the Tammany Hall one. Sure.
1: Okay. Yeah. So like, you know, like we're history nerds. So like we study this as well. And like, that's kind of what motivates us to do this.
2: Do you want to make some cool videos for a radio show? By the way?
0: Well, I sent them a message. I would like them to start doing some stuff with us. Do you think you have changed the way that campaigns will be going forward? Because what I love about your videos are, to your point, so many political ads are super boring. They are, you know, make you kind of almost fall asleep when you're watching them. Yours are different. They grab you. Do you think you have changed some of the trajectory of future campaigns? And do you think that Republican-leaning campaigns are more likely to be good at this or Democrat-leaning campaigns? So far, Democrats are not great at memeing or humor because humor can be offensive, and it seems like they're worried about hurting people's feelings. How do you see this playing out going forward?
1: I think we've changed the game. I think that the reason it'll work for the right and then it won't work for the left is that they're effective because there's truth in them. And it doesn't matter whether it's AI that communicates the truth. They resonate with people because they're speaking to something true. And to your point, the left can't meme because they need to prevent all this context and like language games to kind of foo-foo away what people are seeing with their own eyes. And we don't have to do that.
0: Are you nervous about how long it's taken to count? Have you talked to Spencer Pratt and his team? This is day three. It's ridiculous. Are you going to make a video mocking how long the counting is taking?
1: That's like kind of beyond my wheelhouse. Like as a filmmaker, I don't know enough about the intricacies of like local municipal politics and like vote counting. I hope that whatever needs to be searched to make sure that it's fair does get searched. But beyond that, I don't have really an intelligent answer on that one.
0: Well, we appreciate you making the time for us. I know that you've been getting a lot of media requests. Is there anything we haven't asked you that you would like to tell this audience to kind of introduce yourself?
1: No, thank you for having me on. I really appreciate it.
0: Thank you. 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
2: Welcome back into Clay and Buck. Clay, that was so cool because
0: yes.
2: Everybody... That's some cutting-edge stuff right there. This is where the merger of artificial intelligence and politics is already happening. And this is something that we don't talk about very much. I mean, for example, This has not really. First of all, I appreciate it. He went. Remember, I mentioned the Tammany Hall, and I was like, wasn't it Boss Tweed? That the AI short form political movies. This is going to become. I think back even to 10 years ago. The Trump era has seen the rise of meme politics in a really powerful way. And you have people like our friend Rogan, DC Drano, for example, who have built these huge followings largely off of political memes and the mimetic creation, if you will. And now with AI, it's like the memes, which were 2D, become 3D and video form and everything else. This is going to be very powerful. This is a new form of expression. And additionally, so that's one part of this, Clay, on the AI side. But also, I keep telling people, you can upload. Remember with Obamacare, I forget what the, you know, don't quote me on this, guys, but it was like 1,000 pages or 1,200 pages, or it was some huge, and everyone was just putting things onto it that they wanted, and no one was reading it and the whole thing. You can

0: do incredibly captivating, entertaining pieces. They also managed to point out how awful most political ads are. And I think these guys, again, Charles Caron, who we just talked with, he hadn't talked to anybody in media. I think these guys are going to be doing, he said he's got four people at his studios. I think they're going to be doing videos for tons of Republicans across the political landscape this fall.
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6: Clark, Acting Attorney General Todd Blanche said he is honored and humbled that President Trump is going to nominate him to the position permanently.
7: I was confirmed a year ago to be the Deputy Attorney General. I still am the Deputy Attorney General. I will work with the senators. I have a good relationship with the Senate on both sides.
6: But his path forward is uncertain. Several Republicans have expressed concerns about Blanche's prior role as President Trump's personal lawyer. John Bolton, the president's former national security advisor in his first term, who later turned into a vocal critic, is set to plead guilty to one count of illegally retaining classified information. A law enforcement source tells ABC Bolton will pay more than $2 million in fines. The screwworm discovery on a South Texas ranch could see beef prices go higher. The ranch has been quarantined. Secretary of Agriculture Brooke Rollins says it's not a food safety issue. And the Supreme Court upheld more than $100 million in FCC penalties against Verizon and AT&T.
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2: A quiet residential neighborhood erupts in chaos. Carmine Galante, the feared boss of the Bonanno crime family, lies dead, his cigar still clutched between his teeth.
3: Masked men walked into Joe and Mary's luncheonette in Brooklyn today and gunned down Carmine Galante, a man believed to be the most powerful mafia chieftain in the country.
2: The execution sent shockwaves through the criminal underworld and set the stage for one of the most pivotal criminal cases in New York City history. From the minds behind the acclaimed television series comes Law and Order: Criminal Justice System. 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
4: My father should have been a dead man.
2: For decades, the mafia had New York City in a stranglehold, with law enforcement seemingly powerless to intervene. But the murder of Carmine Galante marked the beginning of the end. Discover how a group of young prosecutors took on the mafia, and with the help of law enforcement, brought down its most powerful figures. I'm Anasika Nicolazzi, and from Wolf Entertainment and iHeart Podcasts, this is Law & Order: Criminal Justice System.
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8: Welcome back in, Clay and Buck. President Trump has just posted, we've talked some about this, saying that the Cruz Cantwell bill on college sports needs to be passed. Steve Scalise is going to join us in the next hour. He says the Cruz Cantwell bill should not be passed. There is a House-Senate divide now over whether or not they can fix college sports. We will talk about that here in a bit. But Buck, I wanted to get your read on this. First, a couple of other news stories that are out there. President Trump has endorsed Todd Blanch to be promoted from acting attorney general to attorney general. That would require Senate approval. But it seems like Todd Blanch would likely have the votes that he needs to be officially appointed as AG. So that is worth contemplating and out in the mix.
9: Didn't Merrick Garland get 20 Republican votes? You know what I mean?
8: It
9: was a big number. And my point here is merely, you notice Democrats throw tantrums at Trump nominee. First of all, what he should do, he should be like, put Todd Blanch through. My next nominee is Clay Travis. I have this lawyer, beautiful, beautiful man, Clay Travis. He's a great man, and he will.
8: I think I might be able to get confirmed. Maybe not. But yes, that would be a good threat. Blanch, but my concern on this, Buck, is, yes, other than Fetterman, no one will vote for him. Right. Fetterman is the only Democrat that would even consider. My concern is now that you've got John Cornyn and you have Tom Tillis and you have all Bill Cassidy, all these guys that are basically lame ducks, I think it's going to be hard to get anything through. And so I do think that's worth monitoring to see how this is going to play out. But Todd Blanch been elevated. Trump says he should be elevated to full-time AG. I wanted to get your read on this story. CNN, multiple other sources now reporting that John Bolton, who said President Trump investigating him was a sign of fascism for having classified documents and violating the law there, there are reports that he's going to plead guilty, pay a substantial fine to mishandling classified documents, and also face actual prison time. Now, I'm presuming, you tell me if you disagree with this, Buck. I do not know a lot about these particular cases. I cannot imagine that he's pleading guilty and actually facing serious prison time because he has a high-end legal team. And most of the things you plead guilty to, particularly as it relates to politics, does not lead to jail time. So I'm guessing there's some sort of wink, wink, nod, nod that he's not going to, maybe he'll get probation, something like that. Or do you disagree? Do you think he's so concerned about these charges that he's pleading guilty and may actually serve time in prison?
9: Look, it's, I need to check out the severity of what we're talking about here, because there is a lot of, it gets very granular. What level of classified are we talking about? Are we talking about secret, top secret? Are we talking about compartmented, meaning, you know, code word stuff that's even higher, above top secret, if you will, in a sense? So there's a lot of stuff that you'd have to look at here for making that kind of assessment. But the issue with this stuff is that there are other, there's case law or there are settled cases in the past where there's been really egregious stuff and individuals have not gotten prison time. And for example, Comey on as FBI director, not even as a prosecutor. So he was completely, as we know, way over his skis on this one. But that's Comey. That's how he does things. Sancta Comey. He said that no prosecutor would bring charges against Hillary Clinton. That's actually just not true. He right. decided that on the, he thought, because he is Pope Comey, that for the benefit of his flock, he would just step in and decide that Hillary Clinton wouldn't face any charges of any kind, wouldn't even have to take a guilty plea for a lesser offense. But a case that comes to mind right away, Clay, would be Petraeus. Four-star general and former CIA director who was doing the horizontal mambo with someone, not his wife, who was his writing his bio. I'm just relaying facts, and was, you know, getting a bio written of him while other things were going on, and gave her and had at home classified information, and they found him with it, and he did not go to prison. He had a they took his security clearance. I think he pleaded to a felony. I have to go check. I think he pleaded to a felony, but it was not no prison and just a security clearance revocation. So usually the classified information stuff that gets you sent away is if you just like recklessly give it to the press and distribute it, because then there's harm, right? Meaning the, what was it? What was her name? The, remember the one who published the, who gave to The Intercept, I think it was. And then she went away for like 10 years. She was a girl.
8: Reality Winner.
9: That's right. That was her yeah. name. Yes. Reality Winner. Wow. Yeah. She went to prison. I don't think she got 10 years, but she got a pretty hefty sentence. But that was because she distributed the information in a way that it got out. The worst is obviously like the Jonathan Pollard case, which is giving a lot of very sensitive stuff to a foreign power. I mean, he was one of the worst spies. Aldrich Ames also. That stuff that, I mean, you can get the death penalty for that stuff. I mean, right. That stuff goes to a whole other level. Classified documents that you have in your home that they don't believe, and people are going to be like, well, they're going to get mad at me because everyone hates Bolton, because Trump hates Bolton now. Fine. Usually that you take a plea and it's like a suspended sentence or a whatever. I don't think Bolton's going to prison over this. And I don't know all the facts of the case. I don't think it will be fair for him to go to prison over this either. I think he should be held accountable and he should take a plea. And he should have that on his record and no longer have a clearance. But that's probably how this should and would go.
8: Just thinking about it from a defense perspective, given how long you can drag these cases out until you actually end up in front of a jury or in front of a judge with real stakes at play, my assumption is that he must have gotten some sort of decent deal in order to be agreeing to this that doesn't require him to be going to prison. President Trump just tweeted, we said, hey, I'm surprised this isn't getting more attention. Look what's happening in California. The Democrats, right before our very eyes, are stealing the vote. I hope the Republicans are watching so they can finally pass the Save America Act. President Trump. I mean, again, I don't know that there is a better argument to be made than by what is going on right now in California for the need of this bill to actually be passed.
9: I usually we'd hold this a little bit, but I'm so curious. Podcast listener Norman from Phoenix, Arizona, since we're talking national security, he wants to educate me on something. Play E here, guys.
10: Buck, you are dead wrong about the Department of National Intelligence, period. It is the only intelligence agency that can look into all the different silos, the FBI, the CIA, the NSA, and pull out the information to get to the president. Those presidential daily briefings that they used to give him, those were all lies and disinformation, period.
9: Norman, I know more about this than you do. I don't know what else to say, Norman. That is unfortunately not the way that the intelligence community works. That may be the official proclamation about how this is going to go. It's a coordination agency. And, I mean, I would ask you, what are the huge... Tulsi Gabbard is a patriot. I like Tulsi. What, and obviously, you know, thoughts and prayers are up for her husband, is going through a very difficult health journey right now. But she was the DNI. What are the huge things that she was able to show everybody from all the different agencies that were being kept secret? These places have a million different ways to, first of all, you have to know who has what information where to be able to even get it. You have to know how these bureaucracies function. You have to understand how to get the information out of them in the first place. It's not as simple as just, and you have no authority over them. So anyway, I was hoping Norman was going to be like, Buck, I worked in the DNI, and let me tell you why. Everybody that I know who knows anything about the intelligence community, and now all of my peers, remember this, my peers who had worked there have been there for 20 years. So they're the people who have been there through the whole thing. They're like, the DNI is duplicative, a waste of everyone's time. So is NCTC. These are post 9/11 bloated bureaucracies created with budgets at a time when everybody was just throwing money at the problem. They do not need to exist, and they make the problems worse. Just telling you that is where things are. So I understand, Norman, that you may have heard that is how it operates, and I appreciate that you want to bring that to my attention, but that is unfortunately not what actually happens. And I probably know that because I get to talk to the people who are in charge
8: of
9: these places.
8: This is such an intel nerd argument. And Norman just like putting on the pencil protectors and just slapping each other with your files.
9: No, this is someone who called and said that your Civil War camp wasn't real deal. They went to the real Civil War camp when they were a kid. Yours, they didn't even have real flash with the bayonets charge or whatever, you know? Like, I was like, okay, well,
8: this is your wheelhouse. That's what I knew as soon as I saw this one coming in. President Trump, by the way, Buck, has posted yet again on the Save America Act. He's fired up. I don't blame him based on what he's seeing right now in California. And it's a very basic standard that to me is just so self-evident what Californians are doing. And I'm concerned that Spencer Pratt and potentially we're going to see Steve Hilton as well get knocked out, when clearly the people who actually showed up and voted, honestly, all want them to be in the final two at a minimum.
9: I also think, Clay, if I'm looking at this from the enemy camp, I think that the Democrats get some joy out of the soul crushing turnaround that, whether it's 2020 with Biden, Trump, or, yeah, you know, I think they love that we have this glimmer of hope on election day, and then they have all this time for whatever to happen. And that it is, we end up ripping defeat from the jaws of victory.
8: Yeah.
9: I think that they really enjoy that. So, cause it's demoralizing.
8: Yes.
9: But we're not, let's see. Okay. We're not there yet. I don't want us to get ahead of where the facts are, but I am concerned now too. And we mentioned this yesterday, and it does not look like it's trending the way we want it to. Okay, let's talk preborn for a second. The preborn network of clinics are doing so much to save lives day in and day out. They welcome and work with hundreds of pregnant mothers every day nationwide. Mothers like Linda, who's contemplating life or abortion for her baby. When Linda learned she was pregnant, she knew abortion was wrong. What she did not know was where to turn for help. Then she found a preborn network clinic. She was met with compassion, understanding, and the truth that life is the way, not abortion. And Linda, she chose life for her baby. 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
12: This July 4th, come celebrate at America's Block Party, hosted by America 250. America's Block Party is a can't-miss 4th of July concert happening at the Los Angeles Memorial Coliseum. 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

0: Welcome back in. Clay and Buck, we're rolling through the Thursday edition of the program. President Trump continuing to tee off about the basically non-existent count that is taking place right now in Los Angeles. And a lot of you want to weigh in on that as well. Will in Wisconsin, what you got?
1: Clay, how's it going today?
0: I'm great. How are you?
1: Fantastic. I know I've got a short little minute here, but all gas, no brakes. Spencer Pratt has everybody's ear. This is big for the country. I've been voting for the San Andreas Fault to run California for a long time because it's such a mess. We need to shine a light on this because it's way bigger than California. It's ridiculous, and I appreciate you guys keeping up the, carrying the torch on this.
0: Well, thank you. Look, I mean, the reality is this is a huge deal. It is perfect evidence for what President Trump has been saying about needing a national standard. And you can believe in federalism and also support a national standard of basic counting requirements. I mean, I don't think it's crazy to say all counting for any election that is statewide or federal in nature at all, and some of these are because we're talking about Congress, that you should be able to complete it in 24 hours. I don't, and that has to occur. We're sitting at around half of the votes counted right now. It's unacceptable. Positive. Jeremiah, North Bergen, New Jersey, WOR land. He had this to say, cut D.
2: Talking about GLP-1s. If it wasn't for Trump RX, I would not be on one right now. I've struggled with weight my entire life, and in the past 3 months, I've dropped over 30 pounds. It has been life-changing. Thank you, Trump. Continue the great work.
3: Hey, man. First of all, God bless. And I told you guys, I've used peptides in my health journey. I am a huge, obviously, with consult your doctor and all those provisos and make sure you're getting it from, you're prescribed this and everything else. But these things are life changing. They are so, so useful. And I really encourage any of you, especially as you get it. So there's like the ladies and the guys. I can't speak to the lady stuff because obviously I am not one, nor do I identify as one. But as a guy entering middle age, your body does change. Your hormones, so I would recommend any guy out there who's like, I'm tired all the time. I don't sleep as well as I used to. My libido is down. We can talk about these things, guys. My libido is down. I'm putting on weight that I didn't used to put on and I haven't really changed anything. You know, these are all your body chemistry starts to change and things become more complicated for you to get it dialed in the way you want it to be, meaning on your own without using the tools. Go to a practitioner, go to a good optimization MD somewhere, wherever you are, and get this stuff looked at. I did. It is an absolute game changer, and I could not recommend it more highly to you. There's a reason why Joe Rogan, there's a reason why every Hollywood guy that you see, whether it's Chris Pratt or what, these guys are all optimizing their biochemistry, every single one of them. So just keep that in mind.
0: Can go on, I think Trump RX, I've seen people talking about it, the team can look it up, but these GLP-1s are becoming very, very affordable. So you just heard from that caller, I think it is starting to have a substantial transformative impact for a lot of people out there in an affordable way. So just FYI, as you come into the summer, maybe you can make a difference for you. I'm going to play around and start doing my own blood work, stuff like that. I have not been somebody who is very plugged in on the health side and just kind of work all the time.
3: Clay's going to be really coming on the show. He's going to be ripping off his T-shirt Hulk Hogan style, like, I am the real American.
4: 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Clay, Travis, and Buck. Kentucky Anna's breaking news, weather, and traffic station is 840 WHAS.
0: When you hear about Israel in the news, it's easy to think of headlines, politics, or another conflict far away. 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
15: From ABC News, I'm Brian Clark. A pest that can kill livestock has been spotted on a cattle ranch in South Texas. That ranch has been quarantined, and Secretary of Agriculture Brooke Rollins says the government's ready.
16: I was on the phone with about 50 of our cattle ranchers in Texas late last night. And I said, the single, we're getting the treatments down to you. We've got the veterinarians. We're surging inspectors, et cetera.
15: She says the government's seeking $1 billion for a facility to slow down Mexico's screwworm problem before the screwworm enters the U.S. Another member of the president's cabinet for now is the acting attorney general, Todd Blanche. But the president says he's going to nominate Blanche to that position on a permanent basis. Speaking in Ohio, Blanche said,
17: obviously, I'm honored and humbled that the president indicated he was going to nominate me today. I was with him last night at the dinner when he said that.
15: But his path forward is unclear, as some Republicans in the Senate say they have concerns about Blanche's prior role as President Trump's personal lawyer. The president's former national security advisor, John Bolton, turned into a vocal critic, and sources tell ABC that Bolton is now agreeing to plead guilty to a charge of mishandling classified documents. This followed an FBI raid on his home last August. ABC Chief Justice Correspondent Pierre Thomas has more.
18: They're also making clear, these sources, that it does not involve him transmitting the information to anyone, and again, that he will pay a fine of roughly $2.25 million.
15: American Airlines says it's temporarily suspending some of its routes this summer because of steep jet fuel costs blamed on the war in Iran. The airline says it's adjusted the service for select routes in August and September. Nothing's being cut. And the NBA says it banned two fans for life after one ran onto the court during game one of the NBA Finals last night in San Antonio to take a selfie. 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

0: Welcome in hour number three, Clay and Buck, rolling through the Thursday edition of the program. We head up to D.C. right now, where there is major decisions to be made on a variety of different fronts as we come into the summer season here before we get into the fall campaign season. We are joined now by House Majority Leader Steve Scalise, Republican from Louisiana. A lot of different stories that are out there. Let me start with this. I saw where President Trump just posted that he supported Senator Cruz and Senator Cantwell's college bill on the Senate side. I know that you guys have been working on the SCORE Act on the other side in the House. What, for people out there that like college athletics, is there a method in your mind by which the Senate bill could pass the House if it got there? If not, what is the scenario? What is the situation? There's a lot of us like me who are big time college sports fans. What's going to happen here from your perspective?
1: Yeah, well, first, Clay and Buck, thank y'all for having me. And obviously, there are a lot of people that care about college athletics, and anybody following it knows it's just evolved into the wild, wild west, primarily because over years, lawsuits have been filed and lost by the NCAA to the point where there is no enforcement mechanism for college athletics. And so you don't have any ability. You can have 28-year-olds playing against 17-year-olds, kids on their sixth school, you know, playing 8 years later. And, you know, so what we ended up having was a situation where a lot of the different schools, conferences, coaches started coming to us probably in the last 2 years and said, can y'all help? Congress needs to step in to give the kind of antitrust protection so that the schools can govern themselves again. So that was really the genesis of the problem. I had Nick Saban in my office a couple of years ago and a few times since, as well as others that all recognized, look, we can fight it out on the football field or the basketball court, but can we at least get the ability to govern the schools again and bring structure and protect the student athlete, by the way, because Clay, a lot of these young kids in high school are being poached by unscrupulous people as agents that are, you know, taking 10, 15, 20% when the going rate is 5% for an agent, things like that. So we put together a bill, and the House and Senate, I don't think, are too far apart, but on some key issues, there are some differences that need to get worked out. But I met with President Trump, and President Trump wants the House and Senate to work through this to fix the problem. He cares about college athletics like we do. And so let's make sure we can let the schools govern themselves, give protections to the student athletes that they don't have right now. You know, NIL is already there. We're not talking about whether or not to pay student athletes. They can get paid for their name, image, and likeness, but have some structure to protect them, give them financial literacy so they don't blow the money, protect them from people that might be posing as agents who aren't. We cap agents' fees at 5%. Really good protection for the student-athlete. One thing that a lot of schools and student-athletes told us is they don't want to be forced into being employees of the school and then ultimately being unionized. And that's one of the big differences between the House and Senate bill that's got to get fixed. But you also right now are in a situation in the Senate. We in the House bill, and look, whose bill it is, I don't really care. Whose name, we'll name it after Nick Saban or anybody else. But I appreciate that people want to fix the problem, but we need to fix it the right way so that you don't have a situation where colleges are going bankrupt trying to run athletic programs. And so I think we have some things to work out. That's what Congress needs to do, is go fix some of these problems and then get these protections so that we can maintain good, strong college athletics going forward with all the conferences. By the way, right now you've got the two major conferences in college sports, the Big Ten and SEC, opposed to the Senate bill. So you can't have a credible fix to college athletics with a bill that is opposed by the two biggest college athletic conferences. Let's work together with everybody and get this done the right way.
0: It sounds to me, and I'll let Buck dive into other issues, but this is one that I've, you know, been following pretty closely, so I appreciate you on this coming on. It sounds to me like your position is not the Senate bill, closer to the House bill. We need some sort of synthesis between these two bills in order for it to pass the House. Is that a fair approximation?
1: And it's really to address the issues that the schools came to us on. This isn't something where Congress woke up one day and said, we want to get involved in college athletics. Obviously, we've got a lot of other issues we're dealing with, and we're doing that. We're dealing with some bills on fraud prevention this week, on funding the Department of Homeland Security. But I think most people also care about college athletics, and the schools came to us and said, we've got a problem. And the only solution, because of lawsuits, the president did some good executive orders, but even President Trump acknowledged Congress needs to fix these final pieces. And so let's fix them in a way where it includes all of the schools. It can't be pitting some schools against other, big schools against small schools. You know, this is not a problem that only applies to certain types of schools. I mean, you had everybody from the biggest conferences to the smallest conferences to all of the HBCUs who came to us with the same problem. So let's have a solution that solves it for everybody.
2: Leader Scalise, appreciate you being here. What can get done? That's probably a question you get asked a lot.
1: Yeah.
2: I'm sure a lot of questions start that way when you're in Congress. So what can get done before the summer recess, if anything? And what are you hoping, more importantly, is on the realistic agenda here before the midterm election?
1: Yeah, Clay, the biggest issue that...
2: Oh, no, I'm Buck. The other guy's Clay. Buck is the one who asked the salty questions. Go ahead.
1: Yeah, good. The biggest problem that they need Congress's help with is antitrust protection because of court decisions that have come, you know, and you just saw it in the last few months. You know, some student athlete is, you know, maybe in his sixth year at a school, and he wants to play another year that used to not be allowed. Well, NCAA says you can't play. So he goes to a state judge, and the state judge is going to rule in favor of the state school. And then next thing you know, NCAA has no ability to enforce anything anymore. And so they need antitrust protection so you don't have a state-by-state hodgepodge of rules that cannot be enforced. That's the biggest thing.
2: Leader Scalise, I mean beyond the scope of college athletics. What can you get done in Congress?
1: Well, we're working, like I said,
2: the other things.
1: On the Department of Homeland Security, which is really important. We've seen threats and attacks on our homeland recently that have been stopped by that department. They do important work. The agency's not fully funded. I think by the end of this week, we could have a bill that fully funds the Department of Homeland Security. We're working on some other bills that would go deeper into fraud prevention. I met yesterday with Dr. Oz, who's doing a great job over at CMS. He's identified close to $100 billion of fraud. I'm talking theft of taxpayer money in programs like hospice care and durable medical equipment, where, you know, people are just going, oh, let's give all this money to healthcare. And then you find out international criminal organizations are setting up phony companies and stealing your tax money because it's that easy to do because there's not fraud prevention measures. And we need to put those in law. So a lot of us are working with agencies like CMS to help root out more fraud, because then you can put that money into the places where it belongs, help people that have true needs in healthcare, as opposed to a lot of them are foreign countries that are setting up these shell corporations, stealing billions of tax dollars. So we're focusing on things like that. Obviously working on more energy production, trying to lower costs, make housing more affordable. We have a really good housing bill right now that's moving through the House and the Senate. They're in final negotiations. I think you could get a bill signed by the president in the next few weeks on housing that would lower housing costs for Americans. And that's something that matters to everybody, whether you're a first-time home buyer or somebody with an existing home looking to upgrade or downsize. So we're working on that right now. You know, it's nonstop, but I think there's a lot of things we can do before we get to, you know, what is the August recess, where people go back to their districts in an election year, and, you know, you're then everybody's running for reelection.
0: We're talking to House Majority Leader Steve Scalise. I'm sure you're paying at least a little bit of attention to what's going on in California. President Trump is saying we got to get the SAVE Act passed. California is about to be in its third day. I guess they're in their third day now, counting votes. It doesn't seem to be happening at all. They still have millions of votes outstanding. How do we get this fixed? It's frustrating, I think, certainly to people who are listening to us and voters in California. But this story right now and how bad California is voting, it's really getting a lot of attention nationwide. Are you as frustrated as we are?
1: This is a national embarrassment. Everybody in the country ought to be looking at this saying, you know, most states, if the polls close on 8 o'clock on a Tuesday night, by 9:30, everybody's got their state returns in. And if you're days later, weeks later, in California and New York, it was 3 weeks later in some cases, and they were still, quote-unquote, counting ballots. I think it raises a lot of questions, and it makes people question the integrity of the vote count when you're seeing them finding boxes of ballots weeks later. Is that really right and fair? And so we've got to fix that. The Save America Act, as you mentioned, is a great solution that says just two basic things. Prove your citizenship to register to vote. And when you go to vote, you show a picture ID. Is that really complicated? You can't get on an airplane without showing an ID. You can't go buy a six-pack of beer without showing an ID. Why not the franchise of American democracy? You show an ID so that we can make sure that illegals aren't voting, people that are not fraudulently voting. And then shouldn't we be able to have election night be election night and not, look, California 3 days later, they're not even at 50% on many of these races of the ballots in. Well, where are those ballots? Who's got the ballots? It's unreal that in today's age, with all the technology you have available, that they're going to tell you it's going to take weeks. In the 1800s, they could count ballots the same day.
0: No doubt. Majority Leader Steve Scalise, we appreciate the time, sir. Keep up the fight there, and we'll talk to you again soon.
1: Hey, thank you all for having me. Appreciate it, Clay and Buck.
0: Thank you. Look, I want to tell you right now, it's awful in Israel and has been since October 7, 2023, when it comes to just being safe, just knowing that there's not going to be missiles raining down, all sorts of issues that are going on there. It's why the International Fellowship of Christians and Jews, you know what they do? They build bomb shelters. They help hospitals build underground ability to take care of everybody, because unfortunately, you've got missiles and bombs raining down up above ground. They also do a great job of helping to take care of people who are driving vehicles that may be in danger, trying to be first responders and serve and protect so many people all over Israel. 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
0: Welcome back in, Clay and Buck. Appreciate all of you hanging out with us. We got a cool guest here in studio for a couple of segments with us. He is Brad Thor, best-selling author. How many books have you sold? What is that? It's got to be.
13: It's in the tens of millions.
0: Tens
13: I'm
0: of
13: sure.
0: millions. Yeah. The yeah. tens of millions. Not a bad spot to be. You got a brand new book. Let me make sure that I get Choke Point. And you now live in Nashville. Buck and I and you were all talking during the commercial break. There goes the book.
13: Flying off the shelves already.
0: Yeah. Buck, you have known Brad for a long time. We were talking about all the different awesome books and programs and entertainment that he's been involved in. I'll let you introduce when you guys first met, and then we'll dive into all the things he's doing now.
2: So when I first got out of the agency and Glenn Beck hired me, so apparently Glenn Beck was doing his recruiting out of the CIA. brought me, you know, he brought, which I'm sure now he like does not remind everybody of, but he was, when he started the Blaze, it was just really cool because it was a multimedia, multi-platform company that wanted to bring in everything, right? It wasn't just commentators. It was obviously great authors. It was people who were doing creative stuff. And so that was when I first met Brad Thor. And I remember, I think I did either a hit with Brad on Glenn's show or a panel. And afterwards, a couple of the guys in the Blaze newsroom were like, dude, that was so cool. You got to do the show with Brad Thor. And I was like, whoa. And then I, of course, looked into his books and, you know, Lines of Lucerne and et cetera, et cetera. And now he's like, he's one of those names. He's one of those people that like the bookstore has got like so many of his books and they've
0: 27 books. I was just doing the research here.
13: 27. Listen, before we go any further, I just have to say how proud I am of you guys and how you've been killing it.
0: Thanks.
13: And, you know, Rush had me on his show several times and just such a great guy and in the newsletter and all that kind of stuff. And I can remember when we first moved here and Rush giving me a call and all that kind of stuff. So I don't think they could have handed it to more capable or more talented hands. So you guys are killing it. Great job.
0: Well, thank you.
4: Thank you.
0: You have moved to Nashville.
2: We are having fun and neither of us are clinically insane. So those are differentiating factors these days.
0: Crazily, that is an important differentiating factor, the mere sanity. You moved to Nashville 12 years ago.
13: From Chicago.
0: Yeah. You were ahead of the curve.
13: Yep.
0: Why did you make the move?
13: Well, you know, my taxes kept going up in Chicago. I did conservative drive time radio as a guest and sometimes a fill-in on WLS in Chicago. And I had people calling in when I started saying, I think I'm going to leave. I've worked on enough campaigns. I've tried to get things to change. They haven't put in a Republican administration in Chicago in, you know, well over 100 years. And people said, oh, you're chickening out. You're running away. And I said, guys, listen, at some point it was okay for Rihanna to leave Chris Brown, right? Ike, Tina had to leave Ike. Rihanna left Chris. I felt like I was on this island that was being swallowed up by the ocean because the gangs were getting so bad. I had to tell our babysitter, you can't take the kids to the beach, to the zoo, all that. And I'm paying more and more money for less and less enjoyment in Chicago. My wife had some health issues. I was worried that she was going to be a target for muggings. And I said, and they wouldn't let me carry a gun. So I said, up yours, we're leaving. And, you know, we moved down here and it's been great. It was a great place to raise our children. No income tax. States run very, very well. And we love it here.
2: Yes, I will say you picked one of the two places that I think Americans realize these days you can achieve that level of freedom. We do love Texas, but the problem with

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5: ABC News, I'm Brian Clark. The first case of the New World screwworm has been detected at a cattle ranch in southern Texas. And Secretary of Agriculture Brooke Rollins says her agency is ready to mitigate.
6: I was on the phone with about 50 of our cattle ranchers in Texas late last night. And I said, we're getting the treatments down to you. We've got the veterinarians, we're surging inspectors, et cetera.
5: The fly affects livestock, and while the USDA says the beef supply is safe, experts warn this could drive prices higher. Jet fuel prices higher as a result of the war in Iran. American Airlines says it's going to suspend some routes during August and September. Acting Attorney General Todd Blanche told reporters he's honored and humbled that President Trump plans to nominate him to the position permanently, but that nomination path is uncertain. Several Republicans on Capitol Hill have voiced unease about Blanche's prior role as the president's personal attorney. This is ABC News.
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12: We're talking about streaming music. 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
13: Not so long ago, people were spending a lot of money on buying CDs and physical media. We got this new thing. That was Napster. There were 27 billion transfers per month, song transfers.
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0: 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They changed the game. Pandora was still trying to be kind of like radio in a way. 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
10: I gotta say, I love the rejoin music being an homage to Beverly Hills Cop, one of the 10 best movies of the 80s. I don't care what Clay Travis says about it.
11: 10, I think you said 5 before, and I was like, that's aggressive. 10 is a little bit more buffer.
10: Okay,
11: for
10: okay.
11: You.
10: I think 10 is like a gimme. That's easy. So I'd say top 10 movies of the 80s, but we had that one there. We're sitting here, by the way, we're talking about, with Brad Thor, of course, author of so many books.
11: 27 bestsellers.
10: We got a huge audience of radio listeners who are also a huge audience of Brad Thor readers. His latest, Brad Thor Choke Point. Well, you know, it's Brad Thor because he wrote it. A Choke Point, number one New York Times bestselling author. Well, we're talking about all this fun stuff, by the way, because we're like, oh man, who's going to be in the series or who's going to be in the movie and all this? We can get into that in a second. Brad, though, because he's a practitioner, you know, he's a guy who likes to get into the research, and he's done some work in the intel community before himself. He's like, wait, I want to weigh in on the DNI stuff. And I'm sitting here, and
11: you and Norm having your super nerdy conversation.
10: Yeah, yes. I'm just like, are we gonna get like Taylor Kitsch to be in the movie or what? Like, I want to talk cool Hollywood celebrity stuff, Navy SEALs fighting on the screen, and all this everything else. And he wants to talk DNI. So by all means, Mr. Thor, you what do you think about the current state of the intel community?
12: Well, listen, I think we spent a lot of money solving a legit problem, but we oversolved the problem with the ODNI, right? It's like DHS. I've never been a huge fan of DHS, even though that's where I did do the analytic red cell unit and things like that. I thought your answer to Norm was good, number one, because, listen, governments are made up of people, and no organization is perfect. They have problems. I'll give you all of that. But I don't think that the DNI is pushing up garbage to give to the president as part of the PDB every single day. You know, the issue, as you know, Buck, probably better than anybody because you worked at the agency, is the stove piping, right? Is how much stuff just kind of went up and down, or basically up at Langley, whether it just, you know, ended up at the seventh floor and didn't get disseminated. That's the problem. That's what the DNI was supposed to solve, is that the agency shared information. So, Negroponte, the big insider thing that most of the people in the intel community used to know, is Negroponte would go out, the first guy that ran that office, he'd go to these 3-hour lunches and get a massage. I mean, it was unbelievable how little time that guy was actually in the office. And it kind of gives you a hint as to how important was it in a lot of agencies. And I'm sure Buck knows this as well, have put some good people there, but it's also a graveyard where they also stick some people that aren't so good that they don't want in headquarters and shove them over there. So it was set up to solve a communication problem. So we didn't end up with guys that were taking flight lessons that didn't want to know how to land the plane. And that information wasn't getting shared around. So, could we do without it? Yeah, we probably could do without it. Is Pulte the guy to lead it? Absolutely not. The job description is very clear that you have to have Intel experience. But the way that the Federal Vacancy Reform Act is written is that he gets to be there 210 days. President Trump gets to put up one person for confirmation. If that person bombs, then Pulte gets an automatic next 210 days, and then President Trump could put up a second person. And if that guy bombs at the Senate, he gets 210 more. So this guy's basically got the job if he wants it, and if the president chooses to keep him in it for the rest of the administration.
10: All right, so that was a very astute, excellent nerd analysis of the
12: Intel. It's my baseball. I mean, I know Clay is the sports guy, but this is my politics. This is like
11: Buck's in heaven right now.
10: We sit here all day and be like, hey, what do you think about the change from the National Clandestine Service back to the Directorate of Operations? No, we're going to talk about your cool book and Hollywood stuff here for a second so that we have all of our listeners staying with us. You are right now. Tell us which one of your projects is the furthest along. I know you've got multiple that are optioned and licensed and all that sort of stuff. I feel like Ari from Entourage right now. I'm like, we got a lot of stoves in the, you know.
11: Well, he just mentioned.
12: I'm in business with. Yeah. I'm in business with Ari Emanuel's son, Ezra, who is business partners with Pete Berg, the producer director. And Pete did Lone Survivor. We were talking about that off Friday Night Lights.
11: Yep.
12: Was Pete American Primeval on Netflix right now with Taylor Kitsch. That's Pete's. And so they're taking my book. I did my first co-written thriller this year with a great writer, a veteran named Ward Larson. And Ward and I wrote something called Cold Zero, and Pete loved it. And Netflix is turning it into this massive, big budget thriller that they're calling a bigger, more badass Hunt for Red October.
11: That has to be so much fun. Now, I want to dive into a couple of these guys. You mentioned Pete Berg, Friday Night Lights, Buck and I have talked about. I think it's the best broadcast drama that's ever aired. I mean, if you haven't watched Friday Night Lights, put it on your list. Whole family can watch it. You can watch it with your wife. Even if you don't love football, you'll love this show. But Nick Pizzoletto, and I may be mispronouncing.
12: Pizzoletto
11: is the True Detective guy.
12: He created True Detective, and he also adapted the Magnificent Seven screenplay,
11: which
12: from
11: is
12: the
11: a pretty
12: Japanese.
11: good variety.
12: Yeah.
11: So, what is it like working with those guys?
12: They're awesome. You know what I didn't know about Pete Berg? His dad was also a Marine, my dad. And that was the first thing when Pete introduced himself to me. He said, we have something in common. And he started with that. And I said, well, Marcus Luttrell is also a good buddy of mine. And you did his movie, Lone Survivor. So we found we had all these connections and stuff. Pizzolatto is amazing because True Detective, that first season with Woody Harrelson and Matthew McConaughey.
11: It's unbelievable how good that is.
12: And Colin Farrell, season two was fantastic. Yes. And I love Arctic stuff. So I even love the Jodie Foster Night, whatever it was called.
11: My wife has watched all of the True Detectives.
12: They're good.
11: And I remember it crashed the HBO app, the first season of True Detective, when people tried to get on for the final episode. Do you remember that, Buck? It crashed. You couldn't get on HBO.com because so many people were trying to watch the final episode.
12: So he's the screenwriter. So he's writing the movie for Cold Zero. And so as we were talking about off air, I'm hoping to see the script. I'll bring an extra copy. We can sit outside,
10: Clay and I are available when those director's chairs are on the set, you know, and we'll even yell cut for you. You know, this is part of our learning so we can talk to our audience about this stuff and bring everybody into,
12: you should do a remote
10: like.
12: From the,
11: it would be fun
12: from the movie.
11: By the way, Buck and I have both written books. You've written 27. I'm curious. What is your writing process? There's probably a ton of people out there listening right now who have a thriller in the back of their mind or have a goal to write something. What is your writing day to day? How do you go about putting together a story? What do you do? How do you write it?
12: So there's two types of writers. You've either got an outliner or what we call a pantser, which is flying by the seat of your pants. And I'm a pantser because I want to have the same experience writing this that you have reading it, where I don't know what's going to happen next. And then I get four ideas and I throw those out. Because if those are the first four that come into my mind, they're probably the first four to come into yours. So it's all about self-discipline, though. Seat of pants, the seat of chair. You can't edit what hasn't been written, and you just got to sit there and you got to bang it out. And that's what I do. I try to get through that first draft as solid as I can and as quickly as possible, and then go back and edit. I don't edit a word until it's done, because that's a trap. That's a loop, particularly with fiction. You can get just stuck trying to get the perfect sentence out of page one, and you'll spend forever on it. You'll never get the book done.
10: So your Cold Zero book, which you co-authored with Ward Larson, CIA operative, not named Buck Sexton, which is a little disappointing, but a CIA, I mean, you do have a great name. You got a buddy here. You got a guy you could, anyway, I'm sure that he has, you know, there's some things that are totally borrowed from true life there. He's battling the elements and rival superpowers to secure world-altering AI technology. Speak to me about this for a second. As a, I think we could call you a mega author. You're in the mega author category. You know, now you're with, like, you know, the Clancys and the Crichtons and the, Clay, who's the one who does all the legal,
11: John Grisham.
10: Grisham. Yeah. Thank you, Grisham. And, Scott Turow, that kind of stuff. So you're in that echelon now, by the way. Congratulations.
12: Thank
10: you. What do you think about what AI is going to do? I saw something yesterday that Amazon has seen a 40% increase in the last year in self-published books. And let me tell you, this isn't all people that just decided to write the great American novel the hard way. People are having AI write books for them now. What does this do to the industry? Like, how do you see that playing out?
12: They all suck.
11: Yeah.
12: They all suck.
10: Well, that's true.
12: AI is not, it is such a misnomer. It's like Federal Reserve. Federal Reserve is about as Federal Express. So this idea that artificial intelligence, there is no intelligence. There's no human spark there. It is a glorified search engine that finds stuff and it gobbles everything up on the internet and it gives you the average of what it finds. So I've played with it and said, give me a plot. And it's so bad. I'd be laughed out of my editor's office. There's no way that AI is coming for my job anytime soon. It's terrible when it comes to artistic things with the human experience in it.
11: Ideas. You've written 27 books. That's a lot. I'm sure some of them seem like they're ripped from the headlines because you're aware and you're constantly, as you've been explaining on the show, you're paying attention to current events and everything else. Yep. How many do you think you can do? Do you ever sit and think, hey, I'm tapped out? Do you ever feel as if you can't? Where do the ideas come from at this point?
12: I can tell you about Choke Point, which comes out June 16th. So great name. I picked it in September. Because it was Untitled 25 at that time. And by the way, if you haven't read a Brad Thor book before, I tell people they're like the James Bond movies. You can go and see the latest Bond movie.
11: You can jump in without read the previous ones.
12: Exactly.
11: Yeah.
12: So I've been fascinated with the Chinese. They do this thing in real life called the Belt and Road Initiative, where they go into countries and say, your port system could be better. We'll pay for it and help you spruce it up, or your rail system. And it's the camel's nose in the tent. And all of a sudden, the Chinese are exerting influence on foreign policy, domestic policy, blah, blah, blah, blah, blah. The Chinese in real life went to Thailand and said, we want to carve this canal across the southern portion of Thailand, because we're afraid of the U.S. Navy closing off the Strait of Malacca, and then we can't get out of the South China Sea into the Indian Ocean. And Thailand told them to go pound sand. So I said, what if the Chinese decided to come into Thailand and foment a military coup? Last one in Thailand was 2013, 2014. And what if, to hide their fingerprints, they took a disillusioned American veteran and used him to be the guy stirring the pot and creating all the chaos in Thailand? What might that look like? And what option might the president of, in my fictional world, if you gave him five different things, what option might he engage in to make sure this stopped and didn't happen? Because the Chinese would, if they were successful, it would really erode American naval power, particularly in the Indo-Pacific. And so this is a spy novel set in Bangkok, and the Chinese are bombing and killing Americans and doing all this terrible stuff. But it's fun. It's short, three-page chapters, and you get through it really fast. But it's based on a real-world geopolitical thing.
10: Brad, you're far too successful, and the audience loves you too much, and this has been too fun of an interview. So I'm going to ask you now about Iran.
12: Okay.
10: Womp, womp. It's just going too well. We got to throw something your way. Is this going okay? Where do you think this is? President, I spoke to some White House folks when I was in D.C. They seem unbothered by this. I'm sure you've written about Iran stuff, obviously, in the past. And you write fiction, but it's all informed, of course, by the reality and the geopolitical realities that we face, as well as the combat and tactical realities. So when you see this thing, and you've done Red Cell for the intel community before, what do you think about how this is playing out right now?
12: Well, listen, anything that puts a little daylight between Netanyahu and Trump, I like. So the fact that allegedly they're bickering or arguing in the background, I actually think is a really good thing. So that's number one. Number two, I worry about what options the president has to declare victory and climb out of this, which I think we'd all like to see. I don't want another service member injured, killed. I don't care if it's on a base in Kuwait or it's on one of the ships that's over there. I want us out of this thing as quickly as possible. And I think we ought to give President Trump the grace and the space to get out, which would be fantastic. I think we've proven something that had not been proven before, which is that the Iranians can close that strait if they want to. I kind of wish we hadn't allowed them to test it and do it, but we are where we are, right? And you what was that? There was the old Schwarzkopf thing, I think. You go to war with the army you have, not the one you wish you had. We've got the situation on the ground in the water that we have.
10: I think that was Rumsfeld.
12: Rumsfeld. Sorry, you're right. It wasn't Schwarzkopf. Yeah. It was Rumsfeld. Known unknowns.
11: Just nerding out here.
12: Yeah. So, listen, I think the sooner President Trump can declare victory and get out, he will. I think what this current White House is discovering is that as much as you might not have liked the JCPOA in unfreezing Iranian assets and stuff, it might be very difficult to come to it. Everybody, no matter, even if Trump had to give him one Dixie cup full of lemonade, everybody's going to say Trump made a worse deal than Obama. There's no media outlet that's going to be fair to him in it. So I don't know how you prep the president to be successful, because that's what his brand is, a success. He got into this not to take us to war. I think he really believed a lot of the BS he got from the Israelis, that this thing could be over quickly and all that kind of stuff. So, Buck, it's a really hard question. I don't know. And as many NSC people as I still have relationships with, they are extremely tight-lipped on what's going on behind closed doors. And, you know, one day the negotiations are going great. Next day we're bombing them. I think anybody who says they know what's going on really doesn't know.
10: Yeah,
12: I think
10: and nobody wants to get on the wrong side of the big guy for even Amen. 1 second. So that means yep. that people are very, very cautious about what they're willing to say, even to trusted folks. Brad Thor, Choke Point, everybody, get the book. Brad, if you ever just want to call and like rap about the interagency coordination process for national intelligence assessments and how the NSA needs to stop the continued stovepiping from DIA, you know, we can do this all day. So you just call me anytime. We'll rap on it, but we'd love to have you here. And Clay obviously wants to go hang out on the movie set and meet all the celebrities. So maybe I'll tag along for that too. But congrats on all your success. Congrats on Choke Point coming out soon. Going to be a number one New York Times once again, I am sure. And people should go get it. And they should watch Cold Zero.
12: That'll be the next Netflix movie. And Sony's developing the Scott Harvath books into a television series. So we got both.
10: Clay's gonna hit the stack hard and get that six pack and those biceps going so that he can be in the next Cold Zero. He's already told me this. So it's going to be great.
12: Perfect.
10: Thank you so much, Brad.
12: Thanks, guys.
10: All right. How many of your friends and family have been victims of someone hacking into their email accounts or gaining access to a credit card? 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
10: Welcome back in here to Clay and Buck. We got some talkbacks to hit. Tight turnaround. Let's do a talkback. Is it B, I think it was? No, A.
27: Hey, Clay and Buck. This is Robert from Clarksville. I'm listening to hour one of your Wednesday edition, and Buck just dropped the best line. Frat boy summer. Perfect. That's perfect, especially considering the last election and everything. Keep it up.
10: There we go.
11: He's got to advance to the runoff, though, and I'm afraid, Buck, that Pratt may not advance to the runoff now.
10: Are you canceling Pratt Boy Summer before we even know?
11: Well, I mean, it's hard to have Pratt Boy Summer if they cancel Spencer Pratt before we even get to official summer, before he can even get into the campaign season.
10: Plus, we got Chris Pratt to celebrate. He's one of my favorite actors.
11: That's a good point.
10: You know what I mean? We go Pratt Boy Summer either way. Let's just make this a thing, lean into it, and we're holding out for our guy to do well in this, or to get to the final round here of this Los Angeles mayor's race. I honestly almost wish we could just get talkbacks from crazy libs to explain to us, why would you vote for Karen Bass? Like, what is the thought process that you're like, you know what I'm going to do? This person who's been in charge and who's obviously terrible at her job in ways that make life for everyone in Los Angeles worse, let's give her more time in office.
11: I mean, this is what happened in Chicago. You know, they had an awful mayor, Lori Lightfoot. They got worse. Now they're going to re-up with an awful one in L.A. We'll be back with you Friday. Thanks for hanging.
14: Speaking truth and having fun. Clay Travis and Buck
11: Kentucky
14: Sexton.
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0: Heading out this afternoon, stop and go traffic on 71 southbound with a crash into the US 42 overpass. Traffic backed up to the Snyder Freeway. Now we have another crash on the Snyder Freeway. This is northbound up around US 42 near Prospect. Traffic on 65 southbound looking good out past the Snyder Freeway and into Bullitt County. No delays on 64 westbound across the Sherman-Minton Bridge. Our next report in 10 minutes on Bobby Yellis News Radio 840 WHAS.
1: Hi, folks. With the updated forecast, I'm WLKY Chief Meteorologist Jay Cardosi. Another great day across the region. Oh, hey, one thing I do want to pass along. We do have an air quality alert in effect for the metro. We're expecting unhealthful levels of ground ozone. So if you do have respiratory issues, just something to keep in mind. Otherwise, weather-wise, beautiful. 86 today, lots of sunshine. Low and mid-60s tonight. We'll bounce into the upper 80s with dry skies on your Friday. That's your forecast. I'm WLKY Chief Meteorologist Jay Cardosi.
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3: It's 3 o'clock. Sunny and warm, 86 degrees. I'm Paul Miles. Governor Beshear is reacting to the firing of a Louisville Metro police officer who shot and killed an unarmed man last week. Officer Nathan Stotts shot 27-year-old Martin Nitzkin Jr., who was naked in the middle of the street. Police Chief Paul Humphrey said the shooting is not acceptable. He's moving to fire Stotts.
4: I don't know any of the individual facts of those cases, but Chief, taking the step of terminating an officer involved in one of these is a strong statement by that chief about how his expectations are for responses.
3: The governor was asked about the police shooting during his weekly briefing in Frankfort today. Police in Indianapolis have made an arrest in the murder of an Indiana University graduate who was gunned down in a parking garage. 23-year-old Brett Skogram was shot on May 28th at a downtown garage. This is Indianapolis Police Chief Tanya Terry.
5: I'm frustrated and disheartened to tell you that the person we believe responsible for this is a 14-year-old child. Let that sink in. 14 years old and arrested for murder.
3: Skogram was a recent graduate of IU's School of Business in Indianapolis. If you had plans to renew your Kentucky driver's license today or tomorrow, you will need to wait till Monday. Scott Hooper explains.
6: All regional driver licensing offices across Kentucky are now closed through the weekend as the state upgrades its aging system. Officials say the new MyDrive platform will go live Monday, June 8th, allowing residents to pre-apply online for licenses, permits, and ID cards. Offices are set to reopen that same day with the new system in place. I'm Scott Hooper.
3: Former Trump National Security Advisor John Bolton is expected to plead guilty to mishandling classified documents. It's part of a plea deal that will also see Bolton pay a more than $2 million fine. An illegal retention of sensitive national security documents conviction carries a sentence between 0 and 60 months in prison. Bolton was indicted back in October. He became a strong critic of President Trump after he left the administration in 2019. Next year's Kentucky Derby is 331 days away, but you can buy tickets beginning today. Joe Lincoln has details.
7: And they're off in the Kentucky Derby.
8: Churchill Downs is selling select tickets for the 153rd runnings of the Kentucky Derby and Kentucky Oaks. Today, all-inclusive reserve seating tickets are available for the Home Stretch Club. That starts at $2,137. The starting gate courtyard, which starts at $1,101. And the first turn, which begins at $1,442. Also, two-day infield general admission tickets are on sale for $140. They're not all-inclusive, and there is no access to the clubhouse and grandstand. I'm Joe Lincoln.
3: The Dow Jones Industrial Average is seeing a surge on Wall Street. It's been up over 900 points at times today so far and hit a record high. The S&P 500 and the NASDAQ have shifted higher as well. Right now, the Dow is up 910 points, the S&P 40. The NASDAQ is up 47 points. More news at 3:30. 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
12: You know, that I-65 work is looking good. I see all the fast-speed video that people are recording to show us what's happening with the interstate highway, and it looks like they're cranking along nicely. Didn't Mindy Peterson tell us that one of the lanes southbound would be open after, like, the first month? So it won't be. It'll be gone before you know it. And I'm really not noticing that much of a change in the traffic. Oh, there's Gus Allen with us today. And you just
17: Hello,
12: sir, to you. And you just heard Mr. Miles there on the newscast.
3: Gentlemen, I've noticed a little bit of heavier traffic on 64 coming into town.
12: Yeah, there's got to be.
3: A little bit heavier.
12: I have to be people rotating around a certain way.
17: I've noticed that we've had some more wrecks on the interstates that have been more consequential, so to speak. 70, it just seems like there's a little bit more, I guess, just more traffic in some of those roadways.
12: Mm-hmm. And then as far as the overpass, the underpass, whatever you call it, where the trucks are getting caught there by U of L, the number's already 9, and we're day 4.
17: Have we had any today?
3: Didn't you have? You said the
12: I said the over-under was 10, and you
3: total?
12: Guys laughed at me. Yes, through the whole run of the
3: And we're
12: thing.
3: Only on, what, day 4?
12: How do you, what do you think that phone call's like to your boss?
17: Oof. I don't think it's a good one.
12: How do you think it starts?
3: I don't know. It depends on
12: which. As soon as it happens, and then you get your wits about yourself, and you're sitting there. If you're stuck, you can't move. Obviously, emergency vehicles are going to be there. What, you got to call the office. Let me talk to Tony, you know, or whatever you say. And then what's the first thing you say, Gus?
17: I'm thinking of that. What's the weekend at the movie that they all go to Vegas? It's the famous meme from the guy, and he goes, "Hey, I messed up." That's not what he says, but
12: oh,
17: you know what I'm talking about? What's that movie? It's got Zach
12: Galifianakis,
17: yeah, and Mike Tyson's in it. Oh, golly, I can't think of the name of that movie.
12: I know what you're talking about. It's those guys are like they're on some guy's trip.
17: It's their like bachelor party weekend or something. They get into everything, and he calls back and he goes, "Hey." Yeah, I screwed up.
12: Yeah, I mean, that would be difficult. And then, of course, the boss, from the time that happens, the boss has to figure out something, and then you're fired, right? I mean, what are they going to do?
3: I don't know. That's why they got insurance, you know? Well, one of these days, it's going to be a tractor trailer full of Bud Light, and there will be chaos on 3rd Street.
12: Yeah, how come there's never a truck from the U.S. Mint that's going under there?
3: I don't know.
12: Right?
3: It's always like cardboard or something.
12: But it peels back the top of that. And then, of course, the first thought you have is like, even if he's going kind of slowly, he's like, oh, no, because he knows he's caught. And one of the issues, too, frankly, is that some of the drivers in across America can't read English very well. Oh, yeah. And there's communication issues. So maybe, you know, it's the old Nate Bargatze. They're on the metric system. We're on this system. And the measurement system is different.
17: That's what I hadn't thought about right there.
12: You know, and it's like, oh, yeah, well, it'll pass.
2: Do you think when you get stuck underneath there, you just say, well, the heck with it. I'll just keep going. Yeah. And that's when it peels off the top.
12: If you say, I'm just going to keep on going, you know you're dead. You know you're fired.
2: We can't just leave the truck underneath.
12: Now, some people would.
17: It's like the Homer Simpson with his, he had a tire thing on the, locked on his car, and he just went, just keep going, and tore the car all
12: boom,
17: up and everything.
12: Boom, boom, boom, the boot
17: yeah.
12: on the car.
17: Yeah.
12: There was a guy, I fly airplanes occasionally, and a flight instructor told me this 30-something years ago. He was telling me a story about somebody who was a new pilot and had been allowed to solo. After you go so long, you're allowed to solo. And was coming back to Bowman Field, but got in the airspace of Muhammad Ali, Louisville Intergalactic Airport. Hmm. And said, the people over there on the big tower, this is the way I heard this is on the tower at the big airport, said they just heard a guy on the frequency saying, I'm landing, I'm landing, I'm landing, because he wasn't quite sure, I guess, where he was or what maybe got confused. And because Bowman Field's only like 4 miles away, 4 or 5 miles away. And he just landed. This is what my flight instructor told me. He said the guy just landed on one of the runways there at the big airport and got out and took off running. What are you going to do? Did they pick him up in an airport truck? I mean, what was he going to climb the barbed wire fence to get out? They know who he is. He rented,
17: had his information.
12: He's using the flight school's plane from over at the other airport. Oh, gosh. I wonder who that is. Let's see. Checks notes. Who's out with airplane number JYT2 right now?
17: He'll be at his house before he will.
2: Speaking of hitting things, this is out of Ecuador today. I saw this. An A350, Airbus A350, damaged its left wing when it hit during a water salute, one of the fire trucks.
12: Oh, no.
17: Oh, no.
12: No. That's, my God. Do you know how expensive that is to have to fix that?
17: Well, did you see the Boeing 7, it was a 787, the newest one.
12: Big one.
17: And it's just sitting there at the gate, and the front landing just goes, boom, damaged the nose.
12: Boy, Boeing went through a long time there where things kept screwing up. You know, the door flew off that one, and then they had all those issues in a row, and they kept trying to convince the world, our airplanes are safe. And it's like, are they? The people at Airbus over in Europe, you know, they're like, please, yeah, we're here. You know, our website is open if you want to order aircraft from us. Our wheels tend to stay on.
2: It's that whole door coming off thing that kind of freaks me out a bit. So
12: just think about how
17: they had a problem with the software, too. Remember those two planes that crashed and they thought it was the 737 MAX? They thought the software was
12: right. Yeah, they put all those on the ground for a while. That was a rough run they had right there. That's tough. All right, to another aviation topic. Is the Standards and Practices Board or whatever they're called, are they meeting today to determine whether or not they will clear the Trump Arch project in Washington D.C.? I think the commission was meeting today to talk about a federal planning commission, considering whether they could put up this 250-foot tower. You ever been there to Arlington? It's beautiful.
2: Yeah.
12: It's stunning. It's obviously solemn, but it's just an unbelievable place to visit. And you see the Tomb of the Unknown Soldier. There's a circle, a roundabout when you come in. That's across the Arlington Memorial Bridge. There's the Lincoln Memorial on the other side. Well, in that circle, that roundabout is where we're talking about this 250-foot high arch, and it's really, we're just ripping off Paris, you know, the Arc de Triomphe.
2: Okay.
12: That's the whole thing, is we're calling ours the Triumphal Arc, isn't that it, or arch or something?
2: And Trump wants to build it there. That's what he wants, okay.
17: Yeah. How tall would 250?
12: That's what I was going to talk about. I was looking on the map. It's about 2 miles from Reagan Airport. We all know what happened between the helicopter and the aircraft there.
2: Yes.
12: Not that long ago. Helicopter was up too high. Boom. Everybody dies. And that accident, that's just a couple of years ago. It's fine and dandy when it's severe clear. You know, the weather's great and you can see everything. But when you're on an instrument approach, typically when you're on an instrument approach, like you're in the clouds and you're coming out and you line up all these things. And here's the easiest way to explain this. Think of somebody standing at the end of a runway shining a flashlight straight up at an angle that goes up, that rises from the ground up at a certain angle and spreads out into a wider cone the farther it gets away from the pavement. Does that make sense?
2: Mm-hmm.
12: And let's say it goes out 30 miles. Aircraft fly into that cone of light, if you will.
2: Yes.
12: And then it tightens, it narrows as you get closer to the airport, and you stay on a certain altitude and obviously on a center line. That's what you're finding, is you're finding a center line. There's an instrument that tells you you're on it, and there's another one that tells you whether you're too high, too low. The approach, the decision height is 200 feet. If you can't see the runway by 200 feet, you're supposed to go around. But I know there are some people that are hollering, oh, but what about? Yeah, there's special equipment that allows certain people, certain aircraft to get lower. But for typical aircraft, aviation, decision height's 200 feet. This arc is not exactly on the approach path for 15, runway 15, but it's not too far off of it. And so that's just another thing that I think they're taking into consideration. Now, if that's a mile and a half from the end of the runway, there's no way an aircraft's going to be down at 250 feet or 300 or 1,000 feet. Not yet, because they're descending the whole time. Mm-hmm. But still, that's kind of a thing people are hanging their hat on. Well, we'll be able to get rid of this based on that alone.
2: You know what's in that same area, though, just kind of sort of next door to Arlington, is the Air Force Memorial, which shoots straight up into the air. And it's very hot and tall.
12: Mm-hmm.
2: I don't know how tall it is, but, I mean, that's already there.
12: Yeah. Okay, when you're here and you drive on the Waterson, you see Caden Tower next to Bowman Field.
2: Mm-hmm, mm-hmm.
12: Well, that stands up pretty prominently, right?
2: It does.
12: But it's not aligned directly with a runway.
2: No.
12: But you do fly next to it. Because if you've ever been up on the overlook there on Caden Tower at, what is that, Roos Chris? What's
2: yeah.
12: up there?
2: Yeah, yeah, yeah.
12: You're up there looking. You can see them just approach their runway 24 is what that one is. And and so they're just flying by. But that's the whole thing, is they're lower than you on the deck. And you're like, wow, because they're descending to land. So that's the fear that some people who don't want this. But really, when you look at the complaints they're talking about, there's nearly 1,700 public comments on whether or not they should build this arch. And most of them are negative, and most of them are because they hate Trump. I mean, it's like, is this real? That's really the crux of it over and over again. I hate Trump, so I don't want anything built while he's the president, because he will always tag himself to that or whatever it is. That's where we are in our society. How are we going to have a 250th American birthday in a month from today? It's weird, don't you think?
2: I don't know.
12: How many people are like shirking the attention? Oh, yeah, well, I'm busy that day. Are you? The 4th of July? Because you haven't been busy all the other 4ths of July in your life.
2: Well, I mean, yeah, I think you're... Outside of D.C., I think people are still going to celebrate.
12: I hope so.
2: I don't think it's going to be like, I remember sort of barely the 200th centennial, and that was a big deal. I remember as a kid, we would dress up as like, you know, cowboys.
12: And 1976, talking about.
2: Yeah.
12: Yeah, the movie Rocky, wasn't that around at that time?
17: That was a huge deal.
12: All that stuff was going on right then. I was like, woo, let's go America, you know. And that's the way people should feel now. This is the most robust, creative, inventive society ever on the planet Earth. And I know some people want to argue with that. What about the Renaissance? You know, shut up. The things that have happened now, like they always tell you, John D. Rockefeller was the richest guy in the world 100 years ago. He lived like a pauper today compared to how we live now, all the way down the various financial settings for people in America. Just because of what all's available. you know, the air conditioner there, the $1,000 iPhone, the this or that or whatever. And all the communication and all the things that we have now that people couldn't fathom 100 years ago. You're living in the most unbelievable era in the history of the human race. And so for people to not be able to just step outside of their little silo about politics and just be joyful about being here and being a part of this is insane to me. I don't understand how people can't just, you know, accept the fact that we're so lucky that we're here. Land of opportunity, all these great things that happen, the amazing things that are just set up for you, just teed up for free.
2: I do like the air conditioning here. I think we got some of the best in the world, for sure.
12: Right.
2: We are spoiled.
12: When I went to UK, there was no AC in my dorm.
2: Really?
12: Yes. I mean, that was 50
2: What dorm
12: years
2: was
12: ago.
2: This?
12: Boyd Hall.
2: Oh, my goodness.
12: Which is rebuilt now. It looks like a Four Seasons hotel. Yeah. And it has the same name. I'm thinking, there's a lie. That's like some of these people with all their plastic surgeries. Like, is that real? Not really. That's what's happened there. Speaking of Kentucky, I saw the football team put out some mini packs today where you can buy tickets to multiple games at a certain price. You may want to check that out. So if you don't want to buy season tickets, here's a for instance, a three-game mini pack. You can choose the Florida game or the Louisville game. You get one of those, and then you choose two of these. And it is, who is that? Vanderbilt. Vanderbilt, South Alabama, or Youngstown State. So you can get two of those and either Louisville or Florida, those games, over at Kroger Field. And that price says starting at $136. So that's for three games. You got to figure, you know, they're already into selling these games. So number one, the Louisville game's not sold out because they're selling them in special packets. And the other games are like, yeah, have fun with that. Youngstown State. Gosh, I wonder who'll win that one.
2: Mm. Derby tickets went on sale today. Some Derby tickets.
17: I put mine in. I went after them at 12 noon.
2: For those who normally do the infield, which is general admission, not all inclusive, and you can't go to the front side, they're selling 2-day tickets right now. Derby and Oaks, $140.
12: Oh, that's pretty good.
2: For both days. But can people still do 2 days in the infield?
12: I don't know. But it was about $140 to get in for Derby Day this year. So, yeah, that's a good deal if you know somebody's going to be around for a couple days. Get them now.
17: I screenshotted the ones that I chose in the first turn and at the front stretch. And it was it $5,000 for two tickets that I had?
12: Okay.
17: I think.
2: Sounds about right.
12: I'm going to hang around with you, 5,000 tickets.
17: $56.34 would get you on the front stretch.
2: All-inclusive, though, so that's, you know, $4,000 worth of
12: ham sandwiches.
17: That's a lot of mint juleps you're going to have to drink to.
12: You better stuff a lot of ham sandwiches in your pockets to get your money's worth out of that.
17: Could I have that turkey leg in my coat, please?
12: It's only 330 days until the next Kentucky. That's it. And then we get a Belmont this weekend, don't we?
2: We do. I'm trying to think of what the post time is. It's kind of late. I think it's like the Derby. It's
12: happening
2: like
12: all
2: after
12: 6
2: o'clock.
12: Yeah. All right, we'll get into all that stuff with Joe Lincoln at the sports desk later today. Also, Chris Redman, the head coach of our Louisville Kings, joins us at 4:30 this afternoon. Chris Hartman, it's the day of Chris from Fairness Campaign, is going to drop by. And then Chris Vannetti. Oh, wait a minute. That's Tony Vannetti, is also on the show with us somewhere. Maybe his middle name's Chris. Christopher. Our opening segment of service of Horse Soldier Bourbon. You are on News Radio 840 WHAS.
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12: Dow Jones up almost 1,000 points today, and I was thinking, what in the heck's going on? And of course it makes sense. Now, Eric Zernick came to work at WLKY, and so everybody's like, get some of that Hearst! Get some of that Hearst stock right now! Zernick is back! And
18: well, Hearst is a private company, so you can't get Hearst stock.
12: Oh, that's what you think. I own that desk you're leaning against right now.
18: Is that so? Okay.
12: Eric's a meteorologist this afternoon with WLKY, and he's got, I'm hoping, good news as we continue.
18: Yeah, another fantastic day out there. Maybe just a little bit warmer today than the past couple of days, but still feels really nice as we have that low humidity in place. Now, we do have an air quality alert in effect, so if you are a little sensitive, have those asthma, just keep that in mind. Maybe stay inside, but still get out there and try and enjoy it as much as you can. We'll keep kind of just a mix of sun and clouds and dry weather with us the next couple of days. 87 for a high on your Friday, and then we'll be into the low 90s Saturday and Sunday. Chance for maybe a spotty shower as we get into Sunday afternoon and evening, but most of the weekend looks dry, and then slightly better chances for that afternoon isolated shower, maybe even a rumble of thunder Monday, Tuesday, and Wednesday of next week with highs in the upper 80s. Outside, though, right now, it's partly cloudy and 83 degrees.
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3: It's a little busy out there this afternoon. Of course, we have the closure of 65 both directions between the Waterston Expressway and up through Jefferson Street downtown. That'll cause some delays this afternoon, especially on the Waterston eastbound. Already a slow ride from Taylor Boulevard over to 65. And in the West End, you're slowing down westbound on the George Powers Expressway heading up to that ramp and the split there at 64 in the West End. Otherwise, 71 southbound, have a crash working near the US 42 overpass. Another accident working up on the Snyder Freeway northbound before US 42. Our next report in 10 minutes. I'm Bobby Yellis, News Radio 840 WHAS.
4: Hi, everybody. With the updated Thursday afternoon forecast, I'm WLKY Chief Meteorologist Jay Cardosi. Another beautiful day. Lots of sunshine. 86 your high. Low and mid-60s tonight. We'll bounce into the upper 80s tomorrow with mostly sunny conditions. That's your forecast. I'm WLKY Chief Meteorologist Jay Cardosi.
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6: At 3:30, sunny skies, 86 degrees. I'm Paul Miles. A second murder charge has been filed against a Louisville man accused of crashing into a TARC bus stop while driving drunk. Joe Lincoln is following the story.
7: On the night of Memorial Day, 45-year-old Kevin Moore was allegedly under the influence behind the wheel when he ran a red light and hit another car at Dixie Highway at Rockford Lane in Shively. His truck then drove onto the sidewalk and into a bus stop where several people were standing. Police report that Moore has admitted to drinking an hour before the crash. 43-year-old Danielle Cortez was killed in the accident. Additionally, 33-year-old Jasmine Hereford suffered life-threatening injuries as a result of the incident and died at a hospital a few days later. The week of the fatal crash, a judge set Moore's bond at $1 million, and he was charged with one count of murder as well as DUI. Today, a second murder charge was filed against him. Moore's case will go in front of a grand jury in July. I'm Joe Lincoln.
6: President Trump is announcing $700 million in federal funding for the coal industry. He's invoking the Cold War era Defense Production Act to support production tied to national security. The move comes as the administration seeks to preserve coal, which provides about 16% of U.S. energy. Driver licensing regional offices in Kentucky are closed today and tomorrow as the state transitions to a new modernized licensing system. That new system and online portal will launch on Monday and will replace the current 40-year-old mainframe system. Governor Beshear.
8: Part of the update will include the launch of a new public portal called MyDrive. Here, Kentuckians can create an account connected to their driving record to access more online services. This includes time-saving services like pre-applying for a license, permit, or ID to ensure you arrive prepared for an in-person visit, whether requesting a card for the first time or renewing a license.
6: The governor says the new Kentucky Information Network for Driver Licensing, known as Kindle, will help reduce wait times at regional offices and minimize paperwork. The price of the dietary supplement whey protein has gone through the roof.

0: roof, if you can find it.
1: This is Jim Ryan. The food industry has responded to the current whey protein obsession by putting the stuff in everything from Starbucks lattes to Pop-Tarts. While it's generally considered safe,
2: as a healthcare professional, we are always going to suggest people get their protein from whole foods instead.
1: For example, says ABC medical contributor Dr. Alok Patel,
2: lean meats, dairy products, beans.
1: Meanwhile, the price for whey protein concentrate has nearly doubled in 2 years. Jim Ryan, ABC News.
0: Your next news coming up at 4. I'm Paul Miles, News Radio 840 WHAS.
3: That was good pronunciation work on the word whey, W-H-E-Y. Apparently the kids are all eating the whey all the time. It's all about the protein. Didn't they do that on Family Guy? They had Brian, somebody. I can't remember. One of the characters on the show was saying wheat thins. You have to say the word like that. Wheat thins. It's the same with whey. Anyway, people are all into this protein stuff now. Now we're out of whey. And so they have to import, it looks like, till we get caught up to what's necessary, what we need for our culture. It's just another one of those things. Everybody's all in on it for this. You know, they're all in right now, and then 2 months from now, it'll be some other diet or some other thing, and then they'll move away from it. Who knows? All goofy. All right, I got this from Nick Coffey. I thought it was interesting. I think it's just nonsense, but it's a woman pretending like she's entitled to use the neighbor's swimming pool. It's summertime. It's that time of day when the kids are like, can we go to the pool? And she's talking about sending her kids down to the neighbor's pool, thinking the neighbors aren't home. Like, what? How dumb are you, lady?
4: If you are my neighbor and you have a pool, my kids are going to go use your pool, whether you're home or not, or whether they have your permission or not. My neighbor's not home. She left to go work. It's summer break. I told my kids, you know, I'm like, hey, do you guys want to go to the pool? We could use, you know, Mrs. whatever's, you know, pool. So they got ready and went to go, and they're having a good time. It doesn't hurt nobody.
3: Hold on. It doesn't hurt nobody. Your English is horrific, by the way. You're sitting under wind chimes. You're trying to get clicks. You're trying to get clout on TikTok. This is completely made up, isn't it, Gus?
5: Better be. Doesn't hurt anybody until one of your kids accidentally goes to the bathroom in my pool.
3: Yeah, if somebody jumps your fence and goes onto your property, what do you think's going to happen? I mean, that's the whole idea. You're supposed to legally have a fence around a swimming pool. We know that. She goes on.
4: I'm not doing anything to your property. My kids are just going over to use the pool.
3: Yeah, now wait a minute. No. Why don't we come and why don't I sunbathe on the top of your car until it smashes in? Well, I'm not doing anything. I'm just using your stuff. What? That doesn't make any sense. This has just got to be just some TikTok clout chasing fool.
4: But he's there. Who cares? If you don't want people using your pool, then maybe you should have bought a house without one.
3: Oh, that's pretty brilliant right there, too. Maybe you should have bought a house without one. Well, okay, what about a basement? What about, you know, you shouldn't have had that. My kids are coming over to play your pinball machine because you have one in your basement and we don't. Fairness, fairness, fair. What? I guess some people have this attitude about we all should have the exact same thing all the time, but who are you? You know, why are you sitting there on TikTok showing your big self and you're not figuring out a way to get a pool for your kids or working something out or figuring out, you know, there's public pools. That's what those are for too. But I mean, if somebody else spent the money and pays the insurance and does all the other things, the upkeep, that's their pool. You can't go on a property. What do you think is going to happen?
4: I guess she came home like during her lunch or whatever it is and saw that my kids were at the pool and she knocked on my door. And then she's like, I never said that they could go into the pool. I'm like, well, what do you want me to do? The pool's outside, you know? It's not inside your home. If you don't want nobody using your pool, then maybe you should have built the pool inside your house.
3: Okay.
5: If you don't want nobody.
3: Yeah. Yeah, this English major working on this particular TikTok video thinks you should have an indoor pool. You know, that works in some places where they have a ridiculous amount of money that they can put an indoor pool. But for most folks, obviously, they deny themselves vacations. They have one car. They don't do this, that, whatever. So they can save to have a pool that they've always wanted because that's their dream. And you're just going to go take it from them? I don't think that's how that works, sister. I think she's a phony. And Nick posted it, but he questioned its authenticity, too. It's just somebody chasing clout. It's got to be what that is. All right, today is apparently an important day. It is National Cheese Day.
6: I want to eat cheese.
3: And Gus and I are both Packers fans. We love us some Green Bay, Wisconsin, the cheese heads. Here's comedian Julie Scroggins.
7: They're different in Wisconsin, man. Cheese heads. Oh, yeah. Any of y'all cheese heads? You seen them on TV, though, hadn't you? Yeah, with those stupid cheese wedge hats. It's stupid. It's a cult, though. You know what? They're serious. You got to die to get out. I love cheese, too, but if I live somewhere that fanatical about it, you know, you can OD. I suggest you can. You know what happens when you eat too much cheese? You might not poop for a month. No wonder that football team's called the Packers. They can't poop.
3: That might be the best connective tissue I've ever heard.
7: Now you know.
3: Now we know. Well, that answers our question. Do you actually know why they're called the Green Bay Packers?
5: Yes, it's got to do with the Indian Packing Company.
3: That is correct. Meat packing plant in Green Bay. Guys raising money to offer a franchise or purchase a franchise position with the fledgling new football league. The guys that worked at the packing plant, that's how they got in. But thank you, Julie, for that imagery. We appreciate that on National Cheese Day.
6: I want to eat cheese.
3: I haven't had any cheese today, but... remedy that situation before the day's over.
6: My comfort food.
3: Extra sharp, baby.
6: I love cheese. I love cheese. I really love cheese.
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3: Meteorologist Eric Zernick joins us again from WLKY, where he is working, just trying to figure out if he can keep rain off of our golf games this weekend. Right, Eric?
10: That we are, and it looks like as long as you play earlier in the day, and especially on Saturday, shouldn't have any issues, but just have the sunscreen with you and the water. It's going to start to feel like summer here as we get towards the weekend.
3: You know, last weekend I didn't have my sunscreen, and I borrowed someone else's. It still feels kind of weird.
10: Yeah, you got to have your own sunscreen, you know.
3: This dude, it was a spray, but he said, you want some? And I'm like, okay, is this weird? And they don't want to use too much of it because he's standing there listening to the thinking,
10: that's a dollar, that's $2.
3: Yeah, right, exactly. So I made it as quick as I could. So I only burned the back of my neck, which is usually that way.
10: Yep. You know, got to remember the back of the neck.
3: I'm from Germantown. It's always there, baby. All right, Eric, how's your forecast?
10: Yeah, sunscreen's going to be important as we continue through the next several days, as we'll just continue with the sunshine, dry conditions, just like we have out there today. A little bit warmer. We're going to make it into the mid-80s, but at least that humidity continues to remain in check. Tomorrow, we'll make it up to 87 degrees, and then by the weekend, we could be pushing the lower 90s Saturday and Sunday. We're also going to start to introduce the humidity a little bit more, and that will start to lead to just that spotty chance for that afternoon shower, maybe a rumble of thunder Sunday afternoon. And then we'll hang on to those afternoon chances of an isolated or spotty shower and storm Monday, Tuesday, and Wednesday of next week, with highs continuing to be in the upper 80s with that humidity in the air. Outside, though, right now, we got a fair bit of clouds, but lots of sun and 83 degrees.
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3: Do you have a feather on you, Joe?
4: A feather? No, I can't say that I do.
3: Well, you can knock me over with a feather thinking about last night's outcome of the NBA Game 1 of the Finals.
4: Truly baffling. The Finals got off to a flying start on Thursday as one team made a major statement in the Lone Star State and truly set the tone for what is shaping up to be a stellar series ever since the Spurs' Game 7 win over the Oklahoma City Thunder in Game 7 of the Western Conference Finals. All the New York Knicks had been hearing is how much of an uphill battle they'd be facing, as not only did San Antonio have home court advantage, but many believed that the talent gap between the teams was absolutely drastic. And for the first 3.5 quarters, those beliefs all seemed to be true.
5: Harper, the castle. Harper has a hot hand when he first came in. Spins against Bridges, spins again, leans in, shot, got it.
4: That bucket from Dylan Harper opened up the Spurs' lead to 14 with 6.5 minutes to go in the third quarter. Before moving any further, I do have to commend Harper, as in his finals debut, the 20-year-old rookie from Rutgers dropped 16 points and was the leading scorer for the Spurs in their first half after coming off the bench, and he's definitely got some of his father's DNA, that being 5-time NBA champion Ron Harper. Anyways, despite being down by what seemed to be an insurmountable number that late in the contest, the Knicks and Jalen Brunson, who had injured both his right knee and left ankle in the first half, wouldn't throw in the towel. We'll fast forward to the fourth quarter with under 2 minutes to go.
5: Brunson keeps it alive. Bridges looks back to Brunson. Corner three is up. Bang! Jalen Brunson from downtown.
4: And in case you were wondering, this is how the crowd reacted at the Madison Square Garden watch party to that bucket. It goes unsaid, but the Big Apple is absolutely ready for another title. That triple put the Knicks ahead by 4, and after that point, they did not give up the lead. In fact, they won Game 1 by 10 points with a final score of 105-95. The heroes for NYC were certainly Karl-Anthony Towns and Brunson in the road win. Cat finished with 18 points and 12 rebounds, while the Eastern Conference Finals MVP continued his stellar play, even after suffering a pair of lower body injuries. Here's Knicks head coach Mike Brown on Jalen Brunson after he finished with a game-high 30 points.
6: Yeah, he's a gamer, man. He you know, in the biggest moments, you know, he shows up. And that's what MVPs are supposed to do. We put the ball in his hands. We said we were going to live and die with him. And he went and he got it done for us.
4: Folks, that is the Knicks' 12th straight win. Meanwhile, the Spurs have had a much rougher path in the playoffs, and the path just got a little less conventional. But if you ask Victor Wembanyama, it's not a problem at all.
7: We've been down in a series before, never in the finals, obviously. But I'm not kicking myself about anything, really. I mean, I'm not worried the slightest.
4: Game 2 will tip off on Friday night at 8:30 in San Antonio, as the Spurs have yet another chance to get their first finals win at home since June 15th of 2014. And Terry, while it's clear the Spurs aren't hitting the panic button just yet, if that game does turn sour for them, it's going to be a big-time issue. For sure.
3: What happened to that moron who ran onto the floor last night? Hey, Wimby, a selfie, Wimby!
4: I'm pretty sure he got a lifetime ban, and I don't know if you've seen the video that he got on his phone. He didn't even get Wembanyama's face in it because he was too tall. He took the wrong vantage point.
3: He got his neck, a nice shot of his neck.
4: Yeah, good on you, buddy. He got a lifetime ban and no video that's worth anything.
3: But the video was out there, so how in the world didn't they take his phone away so that he couldn't monetize that video?
4: That's a good question. That should have been their first move.
3: Yes, you take the phone away from him and just say, this is evidence, you've committed whatever, you've violated this New York law, whatever, and they had his phone, and then get that video deleted.
4: Correct.
3: Because that's the whole thing. He puts it online, and depending on the account it is or how many times it gets shared, who knows? He can monetize it. It's just stupid because it just leads more people to do the same thing.
4: Right. Somebody looked up his seat, where he jumped out of the crowd and came out of the court, and they said it was around a $9,000 ticket to be able to be in that position and do that. And I'm like, I don't know. I just don't know what draws someone to be like, oh, I'm going to have my big moment on TV, and we're going to do that.
20: Didn't he get like a misdemeanor charge or something for that?
4: I'm sure he did.
3: He got a lifetime ban.
4: Well, yeah, the ban is the big thing, but like in the eyes of the law, I'm not sure how you charge someone like that.
3: See, if you're a player who makes millions of dollars using your body, you know, you're an athlete, you've worked all your life, and here comes someone, you don't know what they're doing.
4: Yeah.
3: You don't know if he's got a weapon. You don't know if he's got a grenade on him. You don't know what's happening. The best thing to do is get out of the way and let the security people handle it. But that's the way you have to look at it. In the world we live in, you got to look at it as somebody who's trying to hurt you.
4: My favorite are the guys that try and run, guys or girls, sorry, don't mean to be that way, but who try and run on a college football field, and a full padded guy who's just sick of it just goes and clobbers him. And I'm just like, that's the way it should be, but some of these guys can't afford to do that.
3: It was interesting, though, to see that they seem rather gentle with him. It's like, this is no time to be gentle. Show him that this is not a good idea. Show the whole crowd and the TV audience. And they go, you know what? I like having teeth, so I won't do that at the next game.
4: I remember some kid at the Reds game last year. He ran into the outfield, did a backflip.
3: Yep.
4: And then, but he was also connected in some way to like some higher up, either with the Reds or with the police department or something. There was some sort of connection there, and he basically got away scot-free. But the backflip was pretty impressive, I'm not going to lie.
3: It was, no doubt about it. Yeah, so we get another game tomorrow night. And then the next game isn't Sunday, it's Monday.
4: Correct, taking a little bit of time.
3: And that'll be Madison Square Garden. And now they're talking about the pricing structure for that in MSG is insane because of the win last night.
4: I mean, people are already thinking about like game four. They're like, what if we get the sweep, man? I'm like, all right, let's not get ahead of ourselves here. But yeah. I think those games are going to be some of the loudest NBA games we've heard on record. I mean, just the crowd, everyone's excited. It's going to be awesome.
3: Going to be a wild night Monday night when that third game gets there, because everybody in New York's just salivating on themselves.
4: Chomping
3: today
4: at the bit, yeah.
3: Thinking that, oh my God, we're ahead in this and nobody expected that. We'll talk more in a bit here. Thank you, Joe. News on the way on News Radio 840 WHAS.
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2: Heading out this afternoon, traffic a little busy out there on the Snyder. Snyder southbound south of Taylor's Road, an accident as traffic backed up to 64. And then the Snyder Freeway northbound, slow past 71 and up to the East End Bridge. Traffic on 64 and 71, building into and out of the junction ramps. A little crowded on the Waterson Expressway westbound now between Taylor's Road all the way over to Papalova Road and the ramps at I-65. Our next report in 10 minutes on Bobby Yellis News Radio 840 WHAS.
4: Hi, folks. With the updated forecast, I'm WLKY Chief Meteorologist Jay Cardosi. Another great day across the region. Oh, hey, one thing I do want to pass along. We do have an air quality alert in effect for the metro. We're expecting unhealthful levels of ground ozone. So if you do have respiratory issues, just something to keep in mind. Otherwise, weather-wise, beautiful. 86 today, lots of sunshine. Low and mid-60s tonight. We'll bounce into the upper 80s with dry skies on your Friday. That's your forecast. I'm WLKY Chief Meteorologist Jay Cardosi.
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22: It's 4 o'clock, sunny skies, 87 degrees. I'm Paul Miles. President Trump has announced $700 million in funding for coal plants. Speaking from the Oval Office today, Trump said the money will be used to preserve existing plants and build new ones.
23: As a result of the $700 million investment that I'm announcing today, we will protect 14 coal plants and 42 coal mines. It's a tremendous number, and build two new coal plants and one massive new export terminal because we're exporting coal.
22: Trump is invoking the Cold War era Defense Production Act that gives the president authority to support and invest in private production considered vital to national security. At his weekly news briefing in Frankfurt, Governor Beshear was asked about the firing of a Louisville Metro police officer who shot and killed an unarmed man last week.
24: Once it's over, once there's a decision by a Commonwealth attorney or by a grand jury, you also want to make those findings public. You want to make the camera footage public so that ultimately the public can have trust in how these responses are being handled, or you own up to the fact that these responses need to be handled differently.
22: Officer Nathan Stotts shot 27-year-old Martin Nitzke Jr., who was naked in the middle of the street. Police Chief Paul Humphrey said the shooting is not acceptable. He's moving to fire Stotts. Tickets are now on sale for next year's Kentucky Derby. Churchill Downs is selling select tickets for the 153rd runnings of the Kentucky Derby and Kentucky Oaks. Two-day all-inclusive reserve seating tickets are available for the Home Stretch Club. That starts at $2,137. Starting gate courtyard seats starting at about $1,100. And first turn seats, They started at about $1,400 for a two-day ticket. Also, two-day infield general admission tickets are on sale for $140. Those are not all-inclusive, and there's no access to the clubhouse or grandstand. 1 week before the first World Cup match, nearly 2,000 bartenders, cooks, and other hospitality workers at SoFi Stadium in Los Angeles are set to vote on whether to authorize a strike. ABC's Alex Stone is in L.A.
0: They've been working without a contract for a while. This is 2,000 food and beverage workers at SoFi Stadium. These are cooks, servers, bartenders, concession workers, dishwashers. They don't work for SoFi or for FIFA. They work for a company called Legends Global. And they want $30 an hour. Legends is allegedly offering them a 25-cent wage increase. But they're saying no, $30 is what they want.
22: On Wall Street, a new record high for the Dow Jones Industrial Average. It gained 874 points today to close at 51,561. The S&P added 31 points today. The NASDAQ was down 23 points. More news at 4:30. I'm Paul Miles, News Radio 840 WHAS.
3: It's okay. You can come in. It's all right.
5: Terry might have been on the radio for 50 years.
3: You made that point already, Shirley. Thank you. Just wait out there. Go sit on Paul Miles' desk. Show him those funky toenails of yours. They get all curly like Arby's French fries. He just lets them grow. Did that. Even though she works at the Fingernail Hut, she doesn't even get hers cut. What do you want, girl?
5: Lord, that's back when Gerard Ford and Jimmy Carter was in. Oh, Lord.
3: Yeah, that's back when I got started. You're right. Those guys were, one of them was President of the United States, Jimmy Carter.
5: That man need to quit.
3: Okay, baby. Thank you, Shirley. She'll be out there. Paul Miles will have a hickey before this day is over. She loves her some Paul Miles. He wears his little L.A. Dodgers hat. She takes it off and starts kissing his bald head. It's something to see. It's impressive. He'll wind up with a hickey before the day's out. Is that against company policy?
6: Probably somewhere.
3: I don't remember the word hickey coming up at all in our whole training. All that whole seminar we had to go through, no one said anything about hickeys.
6: That'll be the next revision of that training, probably. You know?
3: Maybe. You want to get a mark on you? What? Monkeypox is
7: back. Monkeypox.
3: They said two NIH, National Institute of Health researchers, apparently were caught at TSA trying to sneak monkeypox into the country. What kind of world are we living in?
19: All right, everybody. I want shoes off and in the bin. I want laptops out there and in the bin. Yep. I want monkeypox out and in the bin. That's right. All of you nerdy scientists, I want monkeypox out and in the bin because monkeypox is not allowed on this flight. I want Ebola out and in the bin. I want measles out and in the bin. You there, scientist-looking nerdy guy. What you got there?
20: Oh, nothing. This is just a vial of, Sprite? I have Sprite here.
19: Don't lie to me, nerd.
20: Okay, fine. You caught me. It's monkeypox. I've got yellow fever here, too. And West Nile.
19: I want all of that out and in the bin. Come on. We got a lot of people and a lot of diseases here. Let's go. Let's go.
3: Some of them carry those vials in their armpits, which seems a little difficult. Is this when she reaches out to say, do you want soda pop or some water or some coffee? Just you hand, and they're sitting next to you, you hand them the drink, the beverage. That'll get the job done, that's for sure. All right, if that's not gross enough for you to think that you could be on an airplane with somebody carrying monkeypox. Ugh. A family on a roller coaster. This sounds like a joke setup. This is just something gross I saw earlier today. This is kind of weird. Was the hyder speed that bugged out a family in Ohio on an amusement park ride earlier in the week. Here Here is ABC's Sherry Preston with the trails.
1: If you know Northeast Ohio along Lake Erie, you are well aware of the mayflies. The little critters known as midges inundate the region in the spring with swarms that peak when it gets 60 degrees or warmer. But Tyler Fellinger and his daughter Catherine didn't think it would be a problem when they boarded the Top Thrill 2 roller coaster at Cedar Point Amusement Park. They were wrong. Both slammed straight into a swarm of midges.
7: I looked over and she had it all over her, but she was cracking up at me because it was just, my face was just, it looked like a fly swatter.
1: They say they'd ride the coaster again, but they wouldn't sit in the first car. Sherry Preston, ABC News.
3: I mean, I would have somebody with a knife just shave my face. Is that disgusting? How many went down his throat? They're in the lead car on the roller coaster at Cedar Point. By the way, that's where the forward pass was invented. I've been there before. Henry Sadlow and I drove to Michigan for a football game. We stopped there at Cedar Point. I forgot we were visiting somebody. And I went up there to the beach, and there's a big sign on there that says, this is the place where Newt Rockne invented the forward pass.
8: Why at Cedar Point? Was there a ball game there?
3: I don't know. They were kid. He was a kid or something or other playing, and football at that time was just running the ball and knocking people down. And he's like, how about we throw it?
8: Huh.
3: I mean, I didn't make that up. They had a big sign there right on the beach. And I was like, I didn't even think Newt Rockne was real. I thought it was like Scooby-Doo. It was just a made-up character on
9: monkey
3: TV.
9: Monkey pox.
3: If you're going to get on any roller coaster ride this summer, don't get in the front seat and shut your big mouth.
9: Monkey pox.
3: It'll probably keep the bugs out. All right, we'll step aside here for a few. Back some pretty moving words from Carl Anthony Towns after the first game in the NBA Finals. That's ahead.
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3: I kind of got that monkeypox theme in my mind now that I heard it once or twice. It's like, yeesh. Monkeypox? It would be hard to shake that off. Eric Zernick joins us from WLKY. I was reading a thing a little while ago about the Gulf of America. People are watching that for a bunch of storms that are developing there that create some sort of problem for the rest of us. Is that what's happening?
11: Well, there's no like tropical system developing. There's just a ton of moisture, and the Gulf of Mexico, America, whatever you want to call it, is extremely warm for this time of year. So there's just a bunch. It's just like a gigantic thunderstorm blob over the water right now.
3: A blob, and it's out over the water, and so we don't know if the heat in the air and the humidity will all combine and create some problems.
11: So as of now, there's nothing showing that it's going to form into anything. It's just kind of a blob is what we'll continue to call it out over the water. It's been bringing those daily afternoon showers to Florida and along the Gulf Coast, but nothing's really causing it to like start to cycle and turn into anything at the moment.
3: That's so interesting. Blob. The first time I've heard that. And I see it popping up on my screen here that a lot of people are calling it the Gulf Blob.
11: Yep. There you go.
3: Yeah. Mm-hmm. All right. That's always good. Semantics. They matter. Eric, cast your forecast for this area.
11: Yeah, it's been wonderful up here so far. Another warm day, but at least the humidity, for the most part, remained in check. We've got up to 84 degrees so far. For this evening, we'll fall back into the mid-60s under mainly clear skies. Then for our Friday, more of the same. Mostly sunny, a few afternoon clouds around, temperatures similar to today with highs in the mid-80s. Then as we get into the weekend, we start to really crank things up. I think we could be making it into the low 90s for Saturday and Sunday. That humidity will also start to climb a little bit. it too, and that could eventually lead to a few afternoon showers come Sunday, but most of the weekend still looks dry. And then with that heat and humidity continuing in the next week, we'll keep just daily chances for some of those afternoon showers and rumbles of thunder. Just a very summer-like forecast as we head into next week. Outside right now, it's 84 degrees and mostly sunny.
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0: That's the bad news right there. A week from tomorrow, the World Cup gets underway with a U.S. team taking on Paraguay. Is it Paraguay or Paraguay?
1: Paraguay.
0: Thank you. 9 p.m. next Friday night. Why do we get a late start? We're the hosts.
1: All right, Terry, load up the backgammon board because you're going to need to be playing all night long to stay up for that one.
0: I lost last night. By the way, my streak ended. I'm no longer.
1: I was expecting good news today.
0: I was no longer the backgammon. I am no longer the backgammon champ in my home, but I had a good run there for a while.
1: Yeah, you did.
0: She killed me, too. It was just crushed. Boom, boom, boom, boom, over. She's so lucky.
1: You'll have to teach me how to play one day.
0: Yeah. I learned in college. I just love the game, but now we're just competitive about that.
1: You know what I learned how to do in college?
0: Drink.
1: Drink beer.
0: Drink beer. That tends to work.
1: And play euchre. That was our big game.
0: All right, we had the ball game on last night, the NBA game. We were just listening in the background. We were playing backgammon, although the backgammon ended soon enough for me to get over on the couch and watch a lot of it as well. Kentucky, former Kentucky player Karl-Anthony Towns. Wow, he was great in that game. We talked about him yesterday, featured in the New York Times about his favorite places in New York. He's like a big star in New York City. But his mom passed away some years back, and he reflected on all that last night in post-game comments.
2: You know what I'm saying? I don't know what it was, but I just felt a calm and a peace that, I don't know, had to come from the woman above. So I felt really confident about today. I felt good. You know, I felt like a kid. It felt like it was just fun out here. This is something that as a kid you always dream about. You always hope that you just hope to be an NBA player, let alone to be in the NBA Finals. And all day, it was just a weird feeling. It felt like I was a kid getting ready to go play my Saturday AAU games and Sunday AAU games. And in a way, I felt like I was seeing her in the stands, and it was fun. It was really fun, and it was really comforting.
0: His mom passed away at a young age, but that was so cool that he was like kind of feeling her spirit.
1: It is cool. Yeah. And he played a heck of a game, especially against tough competition like Victor Wembanyama. I mean, he was playing his butt off and got the win. Huge win.
0: Yeah, that was such a story last night because I think everybody sort of went in there and thought, well, you know, they're at San Antonio. Everybody knows the West teams are better this year. Whether or not it's OKC or San Antonio, I mean, the Knicks, like, good luck to you kids, you youngsters. Good luck against the West. We've heard that out of a lot of people over the last...
1: Yeah, me being included. I really thought the Spurs had it last night. I texted my dad and I said, who you got? He said, the Knickerbockers. And I said, okay, fair enough. I got the Spurs. I was wrong. Dad's right. Per usual. But that's just how it goes.
0: Yeah, and that was just... It was, you know, it was a fun game because it looked like San Antonio had it. I like their... the way they had everything scoped out there. They did everybody wearing the shirts of different colors.
1: Yeah, the fan areas. Color coordination. They've got that locked in. They've been doing that all postseason.
0: It looks so cool in there, and it's like they really have it going. And then would they blow up to a 14-point lead or something?
1: 14-point lead in the third quarter, and then they just blew it. It was unreal to see it happen in real time. But you know what? Kudos to, you know, Jalen Brunson. We talked about him earlier in the afternoon. He got his knee bumped into early in the game and then got his left ankle rolled over. Stayed in the game. I think he only missed about 5-6 minutes of action, came right back in, started scoring, and he had a game high. I mean, the guy just, he's a machine, and it's really cool.
0: It looked like he couldn't walk for a short time, and it's like, oh my God, is he out of the whole series?
1: It's one of those, we're getting like Halliburton flashbacks, like, oh yeah. No. I mean, I know it wasn't for the whole series that time, but it's like your best player goes down immediately. You know, they lost some steam there, and
0: that's what you think. We're
1: going
0: to get a report in a half an hour, he's out. And
1: correct.
0: It's like, oh my.
1: But you said it's Friday night, 8:30, I believe?
0: Yeah.
1: Right. And it's still in San Antonio, so we'll be watching out for that one. Big news out of the NFL today. Let's move on a little bit. Big payday for one or two NFL players, actually. We'll start with Green Bay Packers wide receiver Christian Watson, who signed on the dotted line of a four-year, $110.5 million contract today. And ever since this deal was announced, it's received a ton of backlash online, as football fans are saying the Pack overpaid for a guy who has not had a 1,000-yard receiving season, has yet to have 10 touchdowns in a season, and has reached zero Pro Bowls. And also, he's had trouble staying on the field. Here's what ESPN insider Ian Rappaport had to say regarding the deal this afternoon.
3: So they had three, I would say, good playmaking receivers. One in Dobbs they let walk, and the two sort of more explosive guys they paid. And I think that was interesting to me, is that, like, look, Watson has not been perfect. He has been injured He has had significant injury and missed, you know, a bunch of games over 4 years. When he has played, he is excellent.
1: No doubt it's an interesting gamble to take if you're Green Bay. Terry, I want to ask you, you're a resident. Well, I guess, Gus, you're a Packers fan as well. I mean, is he worth all that much money? I don't know.
0: He's dropped a few that always gives me pause.
1: Big time.
0: But he has made some huge catches.
1: Yeah, I mean, and I think he's going to have, what, they had those four guys that were always on the field. Nobody could get really an expanded role in that offense. They were all fighting for it, so it's going to be interesting to see what he can do with that. I also did see Michael Parsons is going to be out to like mid-October is what they said.
0: Everybody's worrying about that. They overpaid for him. He was great in a few games, and then he got hurt.
1: Yeah. If I know anything about that guy, he's going to come back and just be an animal all over again.
0: But how's he not healthy by now?
1: It's a great question. I asked the same thing when I saw the report come out. I'm scratching my head.
0: They've got medical teams. They have all these overseers who are in on that every day trying to make sure he's right. You know, because they pay all that money for it. I mean, he's a prized player for the Packers.
1: And it was an Achilles, correct?
0: Yeah.
1: And Daniel Jones, the quarterback of the Indianapolis Colts, had the same injury, and he's already out there doing drills with the quarterbacks, running through the pads and stuff like that. I'm like, how is this possible? Because apparently the recovery times are speeding up and all this stuff, and it just,
4: that was November, right? I was at that game in Denver when that happened.
0: Right.
1: It's later in the season, yeah. Well, no, I guess that's not that late, because Jones was December, I think. Which is even more interesting.
0: Right.
1: So I don't know what the deal is. But
0: it's 7 months later. Let's go.
1: Yeah. One more thing to touch on. We talked about Russell Wilson taking a job at CBS as an analyst a couple days ago. We said he might come back to the game, but he said he's officially done yesterday. So the former Super Bowl champion and 10-time Pro Bowler is officially done after spending his final years with the Giants. He, of course, led the Seahawks to his Super Bowl and was a Bronco for a while there as well. But he's officially done. Heck of a career from the former Wisconsin Badger. He was a lot of fun to watch. So another great QB from the 2010s that we're losing out on this year.
0: He'll be great on TV, too.
1: I believe so.
0: He's really funny. A great personality. It'll work great. He's part of that panel on there. With who? Cower? I can't remember.
1: Matt Ryan is on CBS.
0: Okay.
1: Cower, yeah. Is that Fox with like Strahan and
0: Strahan?
1: I get them mixed up.
0: Strahan works for ABC and Fox. It's interesting, isn't it?
1: It is interesting.
0: Hey, do you mind if I go work for our competition? Oh, go right ahead, Michael.
1: I mean, he's in demand, that's for sure.
0: What kind of a meeting was that with the management? Yeah, you're the host of Good Morning America. Yeah, I'd like to go work for the other network.
1: Okay.
0: Yeah, sure. Knock yourself out. I mean, what? How's that work? Thank you. All right, news is on the way on News Radio 840 WHAS.
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9: The number one job of any parent is to look

0: As traffic starts to build this afternoon, still seeing some major delays for drivers over on the Snyder Freeway. Snyder Freeway southbound, a little south of Taylor's Road. A crash there has traffic backed up past Shelbyville Road, almost back to Old Henry Road. Also clearing up an earlier crash on the Snyder Freeway northbound before U.S. 42 in the East End tunnels. Traffic on the Waterson westbound starting to slow now from about Bardstown Road over to the ramps at I-65. Of course, watch for those detour signs there. And we had an accident over in the West End. This is on the Georgia Powers westbound before you get that 64 split there in the West End. If you spot traffic problems, call the Rates Fence Traffic. Tip line 479-2337. Next report in 10 minutes. I'm Bobby Ellis, News Radio 840 WHAS.
1: Hi, everybody. With the updated Thursday afternoon forecast, I'm WLKY Chief Meteorologist Jay Cardosi. Another beautiful day. Lots of sunshine. 86 your high. Low and mid-60s tonight. We'll bounce into the upper 80s tomorrow with mostly sunny conditions. That's your forecast. I'm WLKY Chief Meteorologist Jay Cardosi.
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3: At 4:30, sunny skies, 87 degrees. I'm Paul Miles. There is a new development in one of Kentucky's longest-running murder cases. Joe Lincoln reports.
4: Kentucky State Police say Nick Houck, the brother of convicted killer Brooks Houck, has been arrested and charged with perjury. Investigators say the 46-year-old is accused of lying under oath between 2015 and 2023 during the investigation into the disappearance and murder of Bardstown mother Crystal Rogers. Rogers vanished in July 2015, and her body has never been found. Her then-boyfriend, Brooks Houck, was later convicted and is now serving a life sentence. Authorities have long considered Nick Houck a key figure in the case, and he has been named as an unindicted co-conspirator in past court proceedings. He's now facing a first-degree perjury charge as the investigation continues. I'm Joe Lincoln.
3: President Trump says he wants to bring down energy costs by investing $700 million in coal plants. Trump said the money will be used to preserve existing plants and build new ones.
5: If you look at China, if you look at so many of the successful countries, they're using coal. If you look at some of the real great failures countries, they're using wind.
3: Trump is invoking the Cold War era Defense Production Act that gives the president authority to support and invest in private production considered vital to national security. Driver licensing regional offices in Kentucky are closed today and tomorrow as the state transitions to a new modernized licensing system.
6: It will replace the nearly 40-year-old mainframe system in use now. It is a secure, easy-to-maintain system that will provide improved customer service in our offices while laying the foundation for future service improvements.
3: Governor Beshear says the new system and online portal will launch on Monday. It wasn't the height or the speed that bugged out a family in Ohio on an amusement park ride this week. ABC Sherry Preston explains what it was.
7: If you know Northeast Ohio along Lake Erie, you are well aware of the mayflies. The little critters known as midges inundate the region in the spring with swarms that peak when it gets 60 degrees or warmer. But Tyler Fellinger and his daughter Catherine didn't think it would be a problem when they boarded the Top Thrill 2 roller coaster at Cedar Point Amusement Park. They were wrong. Both slammed straight into a swarm of midges.
8: I looked over and she had it all over her, but she was cracking up at me because it was just, my face was just, it looked like a fly swatter.
7: They say they'd ride the coaster again, but they wouldn't sit in the first car. Sherry Preston, ABC News.
3: In business news, the Dow reached another record high today, gaining 874 points to close at 51,561. The S&P added 30 points today. The NASDAQ lost 23. More news at 5 o'clock. I'm Paul Miles, News Radio 840 WHAS.
9: Whenever the Dow goes up 800 points or more, just like a cuckoo clock, Tony Vannetti pops in and says, when are you going to retire? Don't you have enough money now? Vannetti!
10: Hey!
9: All right, bro, I got a story for you before we talk about our crusade for children. We're Crusade for Children Brothers. You know how that goes. I got a Catholic church story for you I just absolutely love.

0: Out of Detroit City, an 18-year-old is accused of stealing a car, and then he crashed it in front of St. Joseph Shrine in Detroit. Well, that's going to be tough for him, isn't it?
1: St. Joseph's!
0: Well, yeah. There happened to be a priest standing nearby in the parking lot. He heard the crash. Apparently someone got hit or hurt or whatever, and the priest hears someone else say, "Stop him! Stop him!" So the guy was running away, apparently with one shoe on. He was in a stolen car. The priest's name is Reverend Canon Jean-Baptiste Commons. And here's what he had to say about the situation.
2: Grabbed him, put him down. He was resisting a lot, trying to run away, definitely. And I had to, unfortunately, give him a few punches and hurt my hand a little bit. Nothing major, but making sure that there was no threat, since I didn't know if he had a gun, if he had a weapon. It was definitely suspicious behavior. And as soon as I had the police officers take care of this gentleman, I rushed back to the lady, make sure she needed the anointing of the six, blessing or something. I was there, too, with the medics. Had to do my prayers as usual and have dinner with the community.
3: Wow. Just another day.
2: Just another day in the D.
0: Just another day in the D. Detroit City.
1: Somebody's going to have to go to confession.
0: Yes.
1: And spend some time. Look, I don't know what's worse. So you get beat up by a girl or a priest? I don't know. I mean, either one is bad.
0: Right. Okay. I mean, what are they going to say to him when they lock him up? How'd you get in here? Some priest tackled me. Oh, my God.
1: You got a shiner from God.
0: I love that story. It's fantastic. Just another day in the D.
1: Yeah.
0: That's how that goes. I think about the priest we have. Benetti and I go to the same parish, so where I'm thinking about the priest, none of those three guys, maybe even Deacon Chris, I don't think anybody would be able to tackle somebody and hold them down for the cops.
1: I don't know. Father Shane can get pretty wild at the summer picnic, so don't count him out.
0: That's right.
1: All right.
0: He's muscled up now and again.
1: Yeah. Real quick, I've always said, Father Mark, I did confession with Father Mark a couple of years ago, and right in the middle of it, he goes, all right, and says, hey, can we just put this under sex, drugs, and rock and roll? I said, yeah, that works for me.
0: He was closing the category. That was it. You win, Vanetti.
1: Yeah, you don't want a priest to say, okay.
0: That's enough. Oh, my goodness. Are we talking about a whole group of people or you? These are all your sins. Oh, my goodness. Are you giving the sins for your whole class? What are you talking about? All right, Tony.
1: It's been a couple of years since I've been. Yeah.
0: I got you. Yeah. The WHAS Crusade for Children is this weekend. We've got all kinds of great entertainment and folks that are coming by to visit. And did you get a little envelope in your mailbox? The St. Matthew's folks are really good about that.
1: Of course, Jackie and I were just talking about, and you and I have discussed it for years, that, you know, for a mainstay, it was the fireman in the middle of the street. And, you know, obviously with technology and easy, making it easier on the fire, the firemen and firewomen of the town, it's, you don't get the bucket as much as you used to, right? So, any way you can give, Venmo's great, right? But, so it's reduced the amount of the folks that sit standing in the street. But Terry, we all sort of missed that a little bit.
0: There's no doubt about it. But they're out working hard, and this is about raising funds for children with identified needs, and there's a lot of families that benefit from the millions of dollars, literally millions of dollars that are raised every year throughout Kentucky and Indiana. And remember, no matter where you donate, all throughout the Commonwealth or the lower half of Indiana, it's from Indianapolis on down, the money goes back into that community. For machinery and hospitals, all sorts of really delicate equipment that goes into the most sensitive areas of hospitals where they're trying to save babies, the NICU unit, you know.
1: Well, yes, and I think people also, like, you have a favorite charity, a person will have a favorite charity. I think that we don't get the message out enough that the Crusade gives to other charities. They help out with their donations and all. The hand and the hand is long, and it gets into a lot of charities around town. The Crusade touches almost everybody in the area, Terry.
0: All these agencies they send in requests, and we can't honor them all. But last year we raised $5.8 million, And then within a few days, the Crusade releases the list of where all the money goes, and it's more than 100% goes out because we have a few administrative costs that are paid for by the foundation. And so other than that, we're not taking a big chunk for administrative. We take zero for administrative costs.
1: There's an organization that rates the charities, right? So, and there's only maybe a dozen charities that get this certain rating. It's five star or whatever it is. And we just did something for a charity, and their numbers are like 85 to 90% goes to the charity, which is unheard of. And Crusade goes the rest of the way. It's probably and most likely the only charity in the country that gives 100% of the money goes to the families and the children in need.
0: I've never heard of it in any other situation, that's for sure. Anyway, be generous through your church, your civic group, your neighborhood, your fire department, whatever it happens to be, and make sure they have the proper decals of the Crusade for Children. There may be people that sometimes are swooping in and trying to trick people into thinking they're part of an organization, but they have the official, everybody has the official silhouette, logo, all those things that so people know that they're part of the Crusade. But we appreciate that. And then there's ways, like Tony said, electronically, you can just get a QR code off of whascrusade.org and send along some money that way to honor somebody in your life, someone who's gone now, or someone down the street that you know could use a little help. And that's all good. That's what the Crusade does. It feeds these agencies all throughout this area to give better lives to special kids.
1: Oh, look, if it doesn't touch your heart, I mean, you're dead inside, like Dwight Whitten. But the Crusade is just in the day and the age of Netflix and 24-hour news, and we are just, media is put in our face every second of the day, and we can't get away from it, even on vacation. I want to encourage everybody to listen to News Radio 840 WHS and watch WHS 11. If you want to slow down a little bit and listen to something that is a throwback broadcast that'll make you feel good, I encourage them to listen to us for the next couple of days.
0: Appreciate that. Starting Saturday, 1:30. Thank you, Tone. Good to talk to you.
1: See you, bud.
0: All right. There's Tony Vannetti. He's our midday host, and Dwight's off this week. That's why he took that shot at Dwight, because it seems like Dwight gets 9 times the vacation of Vannetti, but Vannetti's been in the business longer. Explain that one, radio gods. The WHAS Crusade for Children begins Saturday, 1:30, here on News Radio 840 WHAS.
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0: That Jay Cardosi fellow's with us, chief meteorologist for WLKY. Hello, friend.
8: What's going on? How's your week going? How's your Thursday going?
0: Oh, my goodness. We're just falling headfirst into another weekend. I just love that. I woke up this morning and thought, no, this does seem like a slow week, but that's okay.
8: Maybe it's the traffic. I don't know. Hey, it took me an hour to get to work today. A lot of folks out there are going, yeah, welcome to the club, Jay.
0: I hadn't checked in with you on that, because some of the other folks around it, we have routes that allow us pretty much the same access. So yeah. I haven't suffered from this shutdown of I-65 yet.
8: Yeah, I mean, it was just some accidents going on 71 that just backed up that entire interstate. That's how I usually come to work, and haven't been able to do it today or yesterday, so had to do alternate routes, well, like everybody else.
0: Glad you made it in, my friend. All right, so yeah. We are on the precipice of yet another weekend, and I know you've got nothing but good news. Here's Jay Cardosi.
8: Yeah, exactly right, Terry. We've got warm weather on the way, dry skies for the most part for much of the week, and some good news. If there's a thunderstorm chance, a shower chance, it'll likely be brief, and it will be Sunday afternoon. Outside of that, we're talking dry weather, warm conditions, and beautiful conditions that will last all weekend long. So real quick, here are your details. Tonight, mainly clear. Temperatures back in the low and mid-60s. Upper 80s tomorrow. We'll go upper 80s for Saturday, even close to 90 in a few spots. Same on Sunday, but Terry will have that isolated storm threat Sunday afternoon. So all in all, systems our go for outdoor activities this coming weekend and for the crusade as well. Right now, we're 84 degrees with partly sunny skies.
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13: What's up, Hoda? Hoda's back. At home. I guess she was on there for a while Savannah was dealing with Earth stuff. And now Hoda's back at home. 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

0: 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We're getting our window washed again here at the studio. I appreciate this. 4th Street Live.
1: We've been needing it, too.
0: That's right. People come by and then they rub their faces on there, and it's like they leave
1: they
0: that
1: say,
0: big smile.
1: Oh, Terry, please recognize me.
0: Come outside here. I'll toss all the puzzle. That's just how that happens now and again. Well, thank you, window washer people. We appreciate that. That's Joe Lincoln. He's at the sports desk.
1: Terry, the 50th annual Memorial Tournament is officially underway in Dublin, Ohio, and the world number one is looking to repeat as champion this year. That's Scottie Scheffler, who will be playing the tournament not only to defend his title, but to also warm up for the U.S. Open, which is just a few weeks away now. And if Scottie were to take home the title this year, he would complete the career Grand Slam. It's been a busy week for Scheffler, who actually got a round in at Shinnecock Hills Golf Club in New York. That's the host site of the 126th U.S. Open on Monday. He was asked what he thought about the track, which will be hosting its 7th Open, June 18th through the 21st.
2: I hadn't been there prior. That was my first time on property. It was kind of what I expected. You know, I'd heard some rumors about how difficult the greens were, and I was a little surprised at the width of the fairways, but the green complexes there are extremely difficult, and that, I think that's where the greatest challenge comes from. The rough also was a really good penalty, I think, for the width. Like, once you start missing fairways out there, I mean, you have no chance. But the fairways are generous enough to where it provides you some opportunity in that way. It's just that the green complexes are extraordinarily difficult, and so they can put the pins wherever they want and make the scores as high as they could possibly want them to be.
1: It could be the same outcome that we got from the PGA Championship, just nobody being able to make a putt there, but it would come as no surprise to anyone if Scottie was able to take home the third major of the year just a few weeks from now. As far as his play today is concerned, he was 1-under through 10 holes. Looking at the top of the leaderboard, it is a long jam as 4 players are tied at 5-under par currently. Those are Wyndham Clark, JJ Spahn, Tommy Fleetwood, and Ryan Gerard. It wasn't as good of a day for Justin Thomas, who finished at 2-over on day 1. Hoping for a better day 2 from him. Let's move back over to basketball for a second now, as the NBA's investigation into the Los Angeles Clippers and star forward Kawhi Leonard is wrapping up. On Wednesday, NBA Commissioner Adam Silver announced the independent investigation would be completed soon. A report claims Clippers owner Steve Ballmer tried to evade the NBA salary cap by having Leonard sign an allegedly fraudulent $28 million endorsement deal with Aspiration Partners Incorporated. Ballmer invested $60 million into that company, but says he did nothing wrong. Excuse me. The report says Leonard signed the endorsement deal with no obligations to do any work and making it a, quote, no-show job. This was allegedly so he could be paid more money under the table. You're telling me there's stuff like that going on in pro sports? I wouldn't believe you. It's all very professional.
0: This is my shocked look.
1: Yeah, exactly.
0: Check the pricing structure for the NBA Finals Game 3 Monday at Madison Square Garden. You need 7,000 to get in the
1: door.
0: Yeah,
1: it's a lot. It's a lot, baby.
0: It'll be tough. Good time for you to get a job as an usher.
1: That's a good point. I feel like those, you know, roles have been filled, though. And now who wants to give them up?
0: Well, I mean, like on TV shows, they always jump a guy who's walking in there and get his usher uniform.
1: Right. Exactly right.
0: Or if you happen to be the singer usher, maybe that works, too. I don't know. Whatever.
1: Good point.
0: Whatever it happens to be. Good luck. Yeah, the next NBA game's tomorrow night, 8:30, and so we'll get into that. But a shocker last night. We'll talk more about that later. Chris Hartman from the Fairness Campaign joins us in a few. You're on News Radio 840 WHAS.
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20: Heading out this afternoon, just a few problems and a few slowdowns out there. We're clearing up an earlier accident, Snyder Freeway southbound, south of Tailusa Road. Then watch for another crash on the Snyder Freeway northbound, just past Westport Road. Coming up, 65 northbound, slow from Fern Valley Road up to the Waterson Expressway ramps. A little crowded now on the Waterson westbound, about Tailusa Road all the way over to the ramps there at I-65. Our next report in 10 minutes, I'm Bobby Yellis, News Radio 840 WHAS.
21: Hi, folks. With the updated forecast, I'm WLKY Chief Meteorologist Jay Cardosi. Another great day across the region. Oh, hey, one thing I do want to pass along. We do have an air quality alert in effect for the metro. We're expecting unhealthful levels of ground ozone. So if you do have respiratory issues, just something to keep in mind. Otherwise, weather-wise, beautiful. 86 today, lots of sunshine. Low and mid-60s tonight. We'll bounce into the upper 80s with dry skies on your Friday. That's your forecast. I'm WLKY Chief Meteorologist Jay Cardosi.
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1: It's 5 o'clock, sunny skies, 87 degrees. I'm Paul Miles. President Trump is pouring $700 million into the coal industry.
2: These actions will support over 14,000 jobs and save the American people $50 billion in electricity costs.
1: Speaking from the Oval Office today, Trump said the money will be used to preserve existing coal plants and build new ones.
2: Today's actions, we're also supporting coal mines and coal miners in Wyoming and Pennsylvania, Kentucky, West Virginia, Ohio, Indiana, Illinois, North Dakota, and New Mexico.
1: Trump is invoking the Cold War era Defense Production Act that gives the president authority to support and invest in private production considered vital to national security. Governor Beshear today reacting to the firing of a Louisville Metro police officer who shot and killed an unarmed man last week. Officer Nathan Stotts shot 27-year-old Martin Nitzkin Jr., who was naked in the middle of the street. Police Chief Paul Humphrey said the shooting is not acceptable. He's moving to fire Stotts.
22: I don't know any of the individual facts of those cases, but Chief, taking the step of terminating an officer involved in one of these is a strong statement by that chief about how his expectations are for responses.
1: The governor was asked about the police shooting during his weekly briefing in Frankfort. Kentucky State Police say Nick Houck, the brother of convicted killer Brooks Houck, has been arrested and charged with perjury. Investigators say Nick Houck lied under oath during the investigation into the disappearance and murder of Bardstown mother Crystal Rogers. She vanished in 2015. Her body has never been found. Authorities have long considered Nick Houck a key figure in the case. He's been named as an unindicted co-conspirator in past court proceedings. Police in Indianapolis have made an arrest in the murder of an Indiana University graduate who was gunned down in a parking garage last month. 23-year-old Brett Scrogum was shot in a downtown garage. This is Indianapolis Police Chief Tanya Terry.
23: I'm frustrated and disheartened to tell you that the person we believe responsible for this is a 14-year-old child. Let that sink in. 14 years old and arrested for murder.
1: Scrogum was a recent graduate of IU's School of Business in Indianapolis. If you had plans to renew your Kentucky driver's license today or tomorrow, you'll need to wait till Monday. Scott Hooper explains.
24: All regional driver licensing offices across Kentucky are now closed through the weekend as the state upgrades its aging system. Officials say the new MyDrive platform will go live Monday, June 8th, allowing residents to pre-apply online for licenses, permits, and ID cards. Offices are set to reopen that same day with the new system in place. I'm Scott Hooper.
1: The Dow Jones Industrial Average closed at another record high today, gaining 874 points to close at 51,561. The S&P added 30 points. The NASDAQ lost 23 points. 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I'm Paul Miles, News Radio 840 WHAS.
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0: I like when I get to welcome in my neighbors. Chris Hartman is the executive director of the Fairness Campaign and a good friend, longtime neighbor, buddy, and we've kind of walked the same academic path. It's good to see you again.
26: I love you. Won't you be my neighbor again?
0: I love you. Won't you be my neighbor? Except you were a better student than I.
26: Oh, you think so? I don't know. We'd have to ask Mrs. Colvin if she was still here. God rest her soul.
0: Did I ever tell you they asked me in Business First years ago to pick a teacher? They were doing a profile about people in town and their teachers, and I picked Mrs. Colvin. And so they met us at St. Stephen Martyr, our school, And I sat in a desk and she stood behind me and I was scared to death.
26: You may not know, I asked her to be my confirmation sponsor when I was confirmed. I think it was her first year of retirement and she came and did it. And I was also a little nervous.
0: Once they're the principal, they have that authority and they never really release. And she seemed nice.
26: But, yeah, she was wonderful.
0: But I was still a little bit scared for a photo. But it was a cute photo. That's how that goes.
26: Well,
0: Chris, welcome in again.
26: Thank you.
0: I haven't seen you for a while, so I'm just glad you're
26: happy.
0: You're,
26: Pride.
0: Pride Month, you betcha. I did see some news on the Metro Council. Mm-hmm. Someone had proposed a designation for the city of Louisville. It had to do with transgender youth, something about using the phrase safe haven. Mm-hmm. So I thought I'd ask you, what does this mean? What do you know about this?
26: Sure. It's a complicated situation because on the surface, the Fairness Campaign, which has been around since 1991, 35 years this year, working to advance LGBTQ rights in our community, working to advance the rights of trans folks and transgender youth and adults in our community. You'd think on the surface that that's something that the Fairness Campaign would be behind, would be working on. But in reality, this particular ordinance that came up before the Metro Council Public Safety Committee yesterday, we've had some concerns about. And we've shared those concerns with the council member that introduced it. We've shared our concerns with the folks who have been sort of pushing the ordinance. You know, we want to make real change and offer solid protections, material protections for the LGBTQ plus community. And that's what the Fairness Ordinance did 27 years ago. Yeah. We were the first city in Kentucky to protect LGBTQ folks from discrimination. Unfortunately, this ordinance that got proposed, it sort of sold a false bill of goods. It purported to do more than it actually was written to do. Parts of it just kind of repeated the Fairness Ordinance protections. And those are already on the books. They are strong. Transgender people are protected from discrimination in the city of Louisville and have been since 1999. And the other parts of this ordinance kind of purported to preempt state and federal laws that don't currently exist right now. And so we told the folks who were proponents of it, you know, rather than putting a target on Louisville's back, and you know how shaky things are in the state legislature for LGBTQ folks. We've had 5 years of dozens of bills targeting particularly the transgender community. And we've done hard work to build relationships on all sides of the aisle in Frankfurt. And to incredible success, this year we stopped more than a dozen anti-LGBTQ bills that were proposed in the Kentucky General Assembly. Not a single one of them made it to Governor Beshear's desk. And we said, rather than put a target on Louisville's back right now by passing an ordinance that really materially doesn't expand protections in any way, why aren't we focusing on some of the gaps that actually exist for our community right now? There's so many ways in which the city could be supporting the trans community, you know, deeper funding for unhoused populations, of which the trans community and LGBTQ folks are disproportionately a large portion of. And so, you know, unfortunately, we showed up yesterday along with lots of other groups, the ACLU of Kentucky, the Metro United Way, Planned Parenthood, Kentucky Health Justice Network, to say, look, we've got some real concrete concerns around this. And, you know, I think those concerns resonated. The ordinance failed in committee 6-1. It'll still go before the full Metro Council next week, but, you know, we don't expect it to do any better there.
0: But if it fails in committee, why does it go before the full Council?
26: That is a great question. I'm going to be honest with you. It's been so long since we've sort of had to follow legislation closely or ordinances closely in the Louisville Metro Council. You know, in Frankfurt, if it fails in committee, it's
0: over.
26: It's done. In the Louisville Metro Council, everything that fails moves forward regardless.
0: It's like in a monster movie. It keeps coming back.
26: So, you know, whether it comes out favorably or unfavorably, it's still going to the full Metro Council for a vote next Thursday.
0: How do you feel that Kentucky is standing up, though, compared to other states in this region in terms of protections?
26: Look, it's still rough out there, but we have become a beacon of hope nationwide. Kentucky and Georgia are the two southern states this year so far that have defeated every bill that's been targeting the LGBTQ plus community. And in a sea of red, in terms of not red in terms of political affiliation, but where we look at states that are becoming more hostile for LGBTQ folks, for particularly our trans community. If you look at a heat map from the Movement Advancement Project, they're the national experts on this, and they do a heat map. They go from green to red. Green is most supportive of LGBTQ folks. Red is the least supportive. Kentucky is hanging on as an orange state surrounded by red states. West Virginia, Tennessee, certainly Alabama, almost all of the states farther south than us are incredibly hostile in terms of policy and law right now.
0: What kind of legislation are you swatting away?
26: Boy, you name it, and we're swatting at it. There are all these attempts to either ban drag performances or even jail drag performers, which, regardless of the LGBTQ issues, that is a First Amendment issue right there. They're completely unconstitutional on their face. And so we face those bills each year. Really broad healthcare discrimination bills. There's this one bill that's been coming back. You say this is a Franken bill that keeps rising from the dead over and over and over again for nearly 12 years that would allow any healthcare worker to discriminate against patients based on not just a religious belief, but also a moral or a belief of conscience. That could be literally anything.
0: You let somebody die in front of you because you said it's morally objecting.
26: Yeah, I mean, literally anything. And not just the doctors and nurses, but the people checking you in at reception could refuse to check in somebody that they don't agree with. It's a different religious background or different color of their skin. I mean, really anything. So we've swatted that one away for years. There were bills, again, targeting the healthcare that transgender adults are able to access.
0: And again, let's clarify that. You said adults because people will immediately say when they listen to us, they'll say that people are targeting children and they're saying that children should be allowed to get surgeries and this or that. Yeah. So what say you?
26: Well, first I'll say nobody was ever advocating for children under the age of 18 getting surgical interventions, but there were medications that can help trans youth in consultation with their mental health care providers, with their physicians, their pediatrician, with their parents that would help transgender youth. Unfortunately, Kentucky banned those therapies in 2023 with Senate Bill 150. So regardless of where the Fairness Campaign was on that issue, all forms of gender-affirming health care for transgender youth, just health care for trans youth, is prohibited in the Commonwealth of Kentucky as it is.
0: Hmm. Yeah. So you would need a change in the makeup of the state legislature to... and he laughs.
26: A change, he says, as if it were that easy. Look, let me just tell you where we are in the Kentucky General Assembly right now. You know, and I don't want to impugn them because, again, we made it out of this legislative session without any bad bills. They didn't engage in any of the culture
0: and
26: wars.
0: I know that you have a lot of friends this year. They're all
26: That's
0: over the map.
26: The thing is that we can work with anybody who's willing to have a reasonable conversation on these issues. And even where we disagree, we can sit down and have a respectful conversation about the realities that LGBTQ people live and experience on a daily basis. And I think just making that human connection is what is giving us some degree of success in what would otherwise be considered a really hostile environment for LGBTQ communities and rights.
0: Well, I appreciate the update. I was just wondering what was going on with the Metro Council because I saw that, and I knew you would be fully aware of that.
26: Sure.
0: And there you are, your same very happy self out there still messaging people and making friends. You make friends wherever you go.
26: 17 and a half years, I'm still doing this, and it's because... truly, the people are great. I couldn't keep doing this if we didn't have incredible support in the community, if I didn't continue to see it grow. Even while it feels like we're under attack right now, we're only under attack because we are winning. There are more LGBTQ people who are living out and proud and loud right now than ever before. There are more families and communities and churches and spiritual groups that are surrounding them and supporting them. We're going to live to see a day where acceptance maybe is not complete, but where we have widespread acceptance and support for our LGBTQ plus community.
0: Chris Hartman, he's executive director of the Fairness Campaign. I love you, friend.
26: Terry Miners, he's my favorite. I love you.
0: Hey, we're neighborhood kids, except you're like younger
26: same
0: than
26: age,
0: I am.
26: Same age, right? Exact same age.
0: I'm old enough to be your daddy.
26: Terry just turned 40 this year, if you all didn't know. He's been on the radio since he was in
0: the room. You're a neighborhood kid. I know you. Get off my lawn!
26: I'll see you soon,
0: Back
26: Terry.
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21: Hi, folks. With the updated forecast, I'm WLKY Chief Meteorologist Jay Cardosi. Another great day across the region. Oh, hey, one thing I do want to pass along. We do have an air quality alert in effect for the metro. We're expecting unhealthful levels of ground ozone. So if you do have respiratory issues, just something to keep in mind. Otherwise, weather-wise, beautiful. 86 today, lots of sunshine. Low and mid-60s tonight. We'll bounce into the upper 80s with dry skies on your Friday. That's your forecast. I'm WLKY Chief Meteorologist Jay Cardosi.
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0: Time for Joe Lincoln to visit with us at the sports desk.
11: Yeah, Terry, the NBA Finals got off to a flying start on Wednesday as one team made a major statement in the Lone Star State and truly set the tone for what's shaping up to be a stellar series ever since the Spurs Game 7 win over the Oklahoma City Thunder of the Western Conference Finals. All the New York Knicks have been hearing is how much of an uphill battle they'd be facing, as not only did San Antonio have home court advantage, but many believe that the talent gap between the teams was drastic. And for the first 3.5 quarters, those beliefs seem to be true.
12: Harper. To Castle. Harper had the hot hand when he first came in. Spins against Bridges. Spins again. Leans in. Shot. Got it.
11: That bucket from Dylan Harper opened up the Spurs lead to 14 with just 6.5 minutes to go in the third quarter. Before moving any further, I gotta commend Harper, as in his finals debut, the 20-year-old rookie from Rutgers dropped 16 points and was the leading scorer for the Spurs in the first half after coming off the bench, and he's definitely got some of his father's DNA, that being 5-time NBA champion Ron Harper. Anyways, despite being down by what seemed to be an insurmountable number that late in the contest, the Knicks and Jalen Brunson, who had injured both his right knee and left ankle in the first half, wouldn't throw in the towel. We'll fast forward to the fourth quarter with just under 2 minutes to go.
12: Brunson keeps it alive. Bridges looks back to Brunson. Corner three is up. Bang! Jalen Brunson from downtown.
11: Here's the crowd at the watch party at Madison Square Garden after that one. Yeah, it goes unsaid, but the Big Apple is ready to celebrate another title. That triple put the Knicks ahead by 4 points, and after that, they did not give up the lead. In fact, they won the game by 10 points with a final score of 105-95. The heroes for NYC were certainly Karl-Anthony Towns and Brunson in the road win. Cat finished with 18 points and 12 rebounds, while the Eastern Conference Finals MVP continued his stellar play, even after suffering those lower body injuries. Here's Knicks head coach Mike Brown on Jalen Brunson after he finished with a game-high 30 points.
13: Yeah, he's a gamer, man. He you know, in the biggest moments, you know, he shows up. And that's what MVPs are supposed to do. We put the ball in his hands. We said we were going to live and die with him. And he went and he got it done for us.
11: That is the Knicks' 12th straight win.
0: That's
11: unbelievable.
0: Crazy.
11: Meanwhile, the Spurs have had a much rougher road in the playoffs, and the path just got a little less conventional. But if you ask Wemby, it's not a problem at all.
14: We've been down in a series before, never in the finals, obviously. But I'm not kicking myself about anything, really. I mean, I'm not worried the slightest.
11: Game 2 will tip off on Friday night at 8:30 in San Antonio, as the Spurs have yet another chance to get their first finals win at home since June 15th of 2014.
0: Okay, can we hear from the Spurs coach? Here he is.
15: We gave it away. We gave it away.
0: Oh, wait, that's Kenny Payne. Never mind.
11: Oh, my gosh. He went there.
0: How did you guys lose the opening game on your home floor and all this excitement?
11: I was going to say, I was
0: it wasn't
11: like,
0: even close.
11: I was
0: either.
11: Like, how did I miss that sound bite? And then I'm like, oh no.
0: And pulled up one of my Kenny Payne chestnuts.
16: It's an oldie but a goodie. Opportunity there. Never miss an opportunity.
0: How did they lose the open? I mean, it's unbelievable. The odds were all against New York.
11: Yeah.
0: Even New Yorkers were like, yeah, well, we're going to have a rough time. Well, wait till we get them here. Now they're like, they're turning cartwheels in Manhattan.
11: I think it's time we look at the average age of both of these teams and kind of be like, oh, well, maybe there's a little something there. Experience, you know? We talked about that a lot yesterday, and it definitely came to be a factor last night. So We'll see. What, Friday night, 8:30?
0: Yeah.
11: That's game two.
0: And then game three in New York is not until Monday night. So you got to wait a little longer stretch there.
11: I think the Knicks are just fine waiting. They did it plenty after that Cavs series and then came out and did that last night.
0: Yeah, the buildup's going to be unbelievable. Even if they're 1-1, the buildup to the Madison Square Garden.
11: Is anyone working in New York right now? That's my question.
0: No way that nobody in New York will be working on Monday. It's all going to be about the Knicks all day. So there you go. All right, news is on the way, and then we'll talk to the head coach of the Louisville Kings football team in a few on News Radio 840 WHAS.
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0: high. The Nasdaq fell 23 points. Bank stocks help boost markets. Shares of Goldman Sachs were up by 5%. Fifth Third Bancorp and U.S. Bancorp were each up more than 4%. Those gains offset losses in tech stocks. Shares of chipmaker Broadcom fell by more than 12% despite strong profit and revenue reports. Micron Technology shares fell by more than 7%. President Trump announced plans to boost the struggling coal industry using a Cold War era law to spend nearly $700 million to support existing coal plants and help build new coal plants in Alaska and West Virginia. Number of Americans filing for jobless aid hit a four-month high. Layoffs remain low, according to the latest numbers from the Labor Department. I'm Brian Clark, ABC News.
1: Heading out this afternoon, of course, with the closure of 65 north and southbound between the Waterston Expressway and out to downtown and Jefferson Street. Starting to see some major delays on the Waterston and westbound traffic. You're slow and go from Taylor's Road over to I-65 and those ramps. And if coming in the opposite direction, eastbound traffic slow from Taylor Boulevard over to the ramps there at I-65 southbound. In the West End, stop and go traffic heading up to that 64 split there in the West End. And still dealing with a couple of accidents on the Snyder. One of those is northbound on the Snyder Freeway up around Westport Road. Our next report in 10 minutes. I'm Bobby Ellis, News Radio 840 WHAS.
2: Hi, everybody. With the updated Thursday afternoon forecast, I'm WLKY Chief Meteorologist Jay Cardosi. Another beautiful day. Lots of sunshine. 86 your high. Low and mid-60s tonight. We'll bounce into the upper 80s tomorrow with mostly sunny conditions. That's your forecast. I'm WLKY Chief Meteorologist Jay Cardosi.
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4: At 5:30, sunny skies, 87 degrees. I'm Paul Miles. Kentucky State Police say Nick Houck, the brother of convicted killer Brooks Houck, has been arrested and charged with perjury. Investigators say Nick Houck lied under oath during the investigation into the disappearance and murder of Bardstown mother Crystal Rogers. She vanished in 2015. Her body has never been found. Authorities have long considered Nick Houck a key figure in the case. He has been named as an unindicted co-conspirator in past court proceedings. President Trump says he wants to bring down energy costs by investing $700 million in coal plants. Trump said the money will be used to preserve existing plants and build new ones.
5: If you look at China, if you look at so many of the successful countries, they're using coal. If you look at some of the real great failures countries, they're using wind.
4: Trump is invoking the Cold War era Defense Production Act that gives the president authority to support and invest in private production considered vital to national security. Driver licensing regional offices in Kentucky are closed for the rest of the week as the state transitions to a new modernized licensing system. That new system and online portal will launch on Monday and will replace the current 40-year-old mainframe system. Governor Beshear.
6: Part of the update will include the launch of a new public portal called MyDrive. Here, Kentuckians can create an account connected to their driving record to access more online services. This includes time-saving services like pre-applying for a license, permit, or ID, to ensure you arrive prepared for an in-person visit, whether requesting a card for the first time or renewing a license.
4: He says the new Kentucky Information Network for Driver Licensing, known as Kindle, will help reduce wait times at regional offices and minimize paperwork. Next year's Kentucky Derby is 331 days away, but you can buy tickets beginning today. Joe Lincoln has details.
7: And they're off in the Kentucky Derby!
8: Churchill Downs is selling select tickets for the 153rd runnings of the Kentucky Derby in Kentucky Oaks. Today, all-inclusive reserve seating tickets are available for the Home Stretch Club. That starts at $2,137. The starting gate courtyard, which starts at $1,101, and the first turn, which begins at $1,442. Also, two-day infield general admission tickets are on sale for $140. They're not all-inclusive, and there is no access to the clubhouse and grandstand. I'm Joe Lincoln.
4: 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I'm Paul Miles, News Radio 840 WHAS.

0: It's football playoff season.
1: And look who's in. The Louisville Kings in the UFL's playoff system. After an unbelievable start to the beginning of the season, we were like, I don't know. Well, here's the head coach, Chris Redman. Hey, congratulations on what all's happened over these last few months.
2: Man, thanks so much, Terry. Appreciate it. Appreciate you having me on.
1: No worries. This is all very exciting. I mean, you guys did start out, and it was, you, I guess, putting chess pieces together. Explain how you graduated this team to be a playoff contender.
2: Yeah, we had to get the chemistry right. You know, I think we made some changes on offensive line, our quarterback, our running back. And, you know, I think we got, you know, some of the people that didn't maybe represent our city and the way we wanted to do things the right way. And you just kind of went old school on them, Terry. That's what I did. And I think it the guys really resonated, and we really came together about, you know, probably about that Dallas game middle of the season. And I think our quarterback has done an incredible job of leading this team, and he does everything right on and off the field, Chandler Rogers. And so just real excited for the momentum that we have right now. But we got a tough test this weekend against St. Louis Battlehawks. They're a great team. They got an incredible defense. They got some weapons on offense, as a receiver and running back. So we got our hands full, but we're just excited to be in this situation. And, you know, we got a chance. We win one, we're in the championship game. So we're really close, and we're going to try to, you know, take advantage of this incredible opportunity.
1: Well, yeah, there's just four teams left now, and you guys work out of a pod system where you're all together at various times. And so I guess a lot of those guys that didn't make the playoffs have cleared out. So do you get better food, better treatment? You're sleeping in a better hotel. What's happening?
2: Oh, yeah, man. We got great parking spots now, plenty of food here for us. it's special. Anytime you get a chance to play extra, you know, games in the playoffs or whatever, it's a special time. And I told you, you just never know how many of these are around, you know, and you got to take advantage of the opportunity you have. And right now we have a good opportunity. You know, guys we're playing at a high level. We're very confident at every position. And, you know, St. Louis is, they've lost a couple games coming in here to this game, and, you know, we won five straight. So, like, you know, I think right now, you know, momentum is powerful, you know, and we got to ride it as long as we can. And so we're excited to go up there. It's going to be loud. We're in a dome, you know, and so it's going to be a tough environment to play, but I think the guys are up for the challenge, and we're playing really good on defense. Our guys are, you know, creating a lot of turnovers, and so I'm excited for the team. It's been really fun. We got a great group of guys now. I think people in Louisville are really proud of the team, and they're excited to watch, and we're fun to watch. We got a lot of weapons, and, you know, there's a lot of action going on out there. I'm just real, real happy to be a small part of it.
1: Yeah, well, you're the head coach. We see your speeches there, and we also get to hear a lot of, you know, on-field mic'd activity. You also have some players that are, like, taking on leadership roles, because I see them going and talking to the other players to get them ready to go.
2: We do, man. That's, you know, it takes leadership, and there's only so much, you know, I can say as a coach, and our coaches can, you know, but when teams get good, it's when the players, you know, when they actually, you know, take the leadership role, and they go and tell people when they're doing things wrong, and it's not always just coming from the coach. And, you know, guys like Chandler Rogers and Steel Chambers on defense, and Cam Gill, and, you know, some of these guys that we have on the team are just really taking that role on. And that's important. You know, you gotta have those leaders on the field, and we got some great ones, and that's gonna come in very pivotal here in the next two games for us.
1: Yeah, you got guys on the all UFL team. I know there's a watch party here. Tell me about how much noise the Louisville fans made in Columbus at the last game.
2: Man, Terry, I was so excited to see. I looked up there and I was like, oh my gosh, I couldn't believe how many people made the trip, 3-hour trip up to Columbus, and were up there wearing their green. They had their faces painted, and it's amazing how excited that our fans and how loyal they are and committed they are to this team. And I'm hoping we're getting some. We're going to need it all we can get up in St. Louis. It's a little bit further trip, but man, we could use as many people up there in St. Louis as possible. So, but yeah, it's really special to me, because, like I said, it's my hometown, obviously, and I'm partial, and I knew that fans would show up, but man, they've really especially at home this year. And it's a special place. And every team we play, like, man, that Louisville, that place is different. And I'm just so – this makes me really proud because that's my hometown and how much – you know, how well they supported this team. So hopefully we'll continue, I think, to grow more and more excitement. And we can finish this thing off the right way. I think people really going to enjoy coming out and having fun at these games at Lynn Family and wherever we play.
1: No doubt. There's a watch party here in Louisville at Parlor on Ruck Regal. I saw you guys tweet that out. That's this game Sunday night, 6 p.m., June 7th on Sunday against St. Louis. You already talked about that team. Everybody's good on your side. We're not having any issues here with nobody's slowed down this week. You're coming in with a fully loaded roster.
2: Yeah, knock on wood. And that's another thing, too. You know, I've been on championship teams and different levels, and you know, there's a little bit of luck that comes involved, too. And we've been very fortunate to not have a lot of injuries, you know, knock on wood. And so we're going into this thing very healthy with a good mindset. So we're excited where we're at right now. And just, you know, we don't need to do anything different. We don't need to be Superman. We just need to go out there and play a good football game against a good football team. It's going to go play. It's going to take four quarters, and we know that. And going to have to finish off the right way. And so that's what we've been getting better at. And so that's all you can do is just ask these guys to get a little bit better each week, and we have.
1: It's also nice to have a kicker who can get you the four-point play. That's nice, too.
2: The four-point play is definitely in play for our team, and I feel very confident, especially in a dome. If we have to kick at 60 or even up to 60, probably 4 or 5 yards, I mean, he's got an incredible foot, and he'll be on the NFL roster next year, I think. So I'm really, really excited for Tanner. He made the all-UFL team. So did Cam Gill and Corey Mayfield on defense. And so we're fortunate enough to have some great players to get awards this week. So real, real proud of them and their efforts this year.
1: Well, Chandler's been brilliant too, as you noted. So you got a lot of great pieces here. When do you guys travel to St. Louis?
2: So we're going to head up on Saturday, and we'll do a little walkthrough and everything, and then get after it on Sunday. It's Sunday, 6 o'clock Eastern, 5 o'clock on Central. And so, we're fired up for a great environment. And, you know, anytime you can give yourself a chance to win a championship, that's all you can ask for. So I'm just really happy from where we started to where we're at now. It's been an incredible year, and I appreciate all your all support.
1: You bet.
2: You guys have been great for us, and Chandler loves you, man. He loves him, Terry Minor. So we got a good group, and I'm just really happy that everybody's gotten behind us so much, and really appreciate it.
1: Well, the town is, everybody's worked up, and I love this for an inaugural season. People are all in on this. So just wishing you the best of luck, Chris. Go out and get this thing done.
2: Thanks, Terry. I really appreciate you, bud.
1: Good talking to you, Coach.
2: You too, man.
1: There is Chris Redman, head coach of our Louisville Kings. They play at 6 p.m. on Sunday night, and it's the semifinal against St. Louis. And if they are able to get through this, they go play the championship of the UFL a week later in Washington, D.C. So let's just keep your fingers crossed for them. And I did mention there is a watch party at Parlor on Ruck Regal Parkway in Jeffersontown, and that is obviously during the ballgame. It's 3910 Ruck Regal Parkway in J-Town. Parlor spelled P-A-R-L-O-U-R, pizza place. So watch party if you're a fan. You can't go to St. Louis. Join with other fans there, too. Back in a minute on News Radio 840 WHAS.
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4: Hi, folks. For the updated forecast, I'm WLKY Chief Meteorologist Jay Cardo. See another great day across the region. Oh, hey, one thing I do want to pass along. We do have an air quality alert in effect for the metro. We're expecting unhealthful levels of ground ozone. So if you do have respiratory issues, just something to keep in mind. Otherwise, weather-wise, beautiful. 86 today, lots of sunshine. Low and mid-60s tonight. We'll bounce into the upper 80s with dry skies on your Friday. That's your forecast. I'm WLKY Chief Meteorologist Jay Cardosi.
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9: Just before midnight on Saturday, February 19th, 2005, Danielle Imbo and her friend Richard Patron left a crowded Philadelphia bar. The two 30-somethings planned to walk to Richard's truck and drive home, but they never made it.
11: It does not make sense. It's like they literally vanished.
9: The two were never seen again.
15: Not just them, but a truck disappeared into the ether.
9: Was it an accident, or were they murdered?
16: No one had a motive to kill them.
9: Those same questions frustrated law enforcement. The FBI called it murder for hire.
11: Who killed these two individuals, and how did they get rid of them?
17: Both of them weren't the target. One of them was the target. The other one was wrong place, wrong time.
9: But which victim was the intended target, and why?
16: It was definitely murder for hire for Danielle, not for Richard.
11: You're right, it could be. But it also could be something your son did, too.
16: No one was looking to kill Richard. No one.
11: He's your son. And in your eyes, he's innocent. But in my eyes, he's just some guy my sister was with.
9: Fingers were pointed, allegations were made, and lines were drawn.
11: That drove the wedge between the families.
9: What happened to Danielle and Richard?
18: I think that whatever happened to my dad and Danielle was planned and orchestrated and thought out.
9: I'm Andrea Gunning. 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
21: They all once were lovebirds, now bluebirds.
1: You boys know who that is?
22: My parents were big fans.
1: Oh, yeah. Oh, okay.
22: Yeah. They lived in Nashville for a time.
1: Garth Brooks is talking. You know, we talk about all these different musicians selling their catalogs. If this all comes together, his will be the biggest sale ever.
22: Well, he was like one of the biggest selling artists ever, right?
1: Well, take a guess on the number.
23: 100 million?
1: Keep going. Was it Springsteen, like 500 million? I mean, some of them are ridiculous.
23: A billion?
22: I don't even know.
1: Keep going. It's
22: oh my gosh.
1: 2 billion.
22: Holy crap.
1: According to the Wall Street Journal, Garth Brooks, age 64, is seeking up to about $2 billion in a deal that would rank among, of course, the largest for an individual artist. And the potential transaction would include both his songwriting and recorded music rights. He's recently discussed valuations ranging from $1 billion to over $2 billion with potential investors.
22: Well, no problem. Let's pool our money together. I'll throw in $100 and you guys can cover the rest.
1: That is hard to earn your money back after that, right? If you're one of those hedge funds coming in, oh, we'll make money on that, will you? That's a tall number.
22: Yeah, that's a lot. But, yeah. I mean, how much do you want to bet that Bezos will end up with it?
1: Yeah, maybe. It would have to be somebody with just crazy money like that. And by the way, Elon Musk is now throwing around the T word.
22: Oh, boy.
1: Because of the new stock, whatever it's in the space company.
22: SpaceX. Yeah, SpaceX.
23: IPO coming out.
1: He'll be the world's first trillionaire. Mm. And think about that.
23: I heard they're going to price the shares at $135 to start.
1: You think he's still clipping coupons? Those Tide Pods, I got a coupon to save 20% on that. That would be great. We'll see what happens with Garth Brooks, but that's a heck of a number to walk up to, that's for sure. All right, on the NBA thing, Joe, we didn't get to this today, but Jalen Brunson was upset at the end of the game. Near the end, was it somebody talking?
22: He was John with a fan who, I saw something about this. It was, quote, profane or vulgar, you know, words at Brunson. I guess while OG Anunoby was shooting a free throw, he was jawing back and forth. And as soon as they won the game, you saw Brunson go over to the scorer's table and start talking to somebody. And one of the officials had to step in between and say, all right, let's keep it moving here. Get along with it.
1: That was very interesting.
22: But I thought it was odd, too.
1: But I was just reading ESPN. They don't really know the premise or of the context of the chat, but it had to be something debasing.
22: Well, at least Brunson didn't go as far as DK Metcalf did and punch the guy in the face. He stopped short of that, thank goodness. But
1: or Charles Barkley spit on people in the audience. You know how that goes.
22: Who remembers the Malice at the Palace?
1: Oh, yeah. Is that...
22: that was the Pistons and the Pacers, I think. That wasn't. I don't think that was for a fan, but it went into the crowd. And some fans got caught with strays.
1: Was that our test?
22: It was our test, yeah. And Jermaine O'Neal and Ben Wallace and all those cats. That was a fun one.
1: Anyway, Brunson was smart to just keep his cool on it. Absolutely. They're just words. You won the game on the enemy territory. That's money in the bank for Knicks fans. You got to feel
22: like we haven't talked about this
1: spot.
22: Either. Chalamet and Stiller were both in attendance last night at the game.
1: And they got down low, too.
22: They were down really low. Who's the guy who plays the bowler in Big Lebowski, who has like the hairnet on and does all the crazy stuff with the bowl? He's like the Jesus. That guy.
1: Oh,
22: he's also on, oh, man, that new show with the... I can't
1: It'll
22: remember.
1: It'll come to me later.
22: Yeah, but he was there, too. I guess he's a big New York celebrity, so...
1: Tracy Morgan was there as well.
22: Yeah, a lot of those guys. Good for them.
1: I'm glad they figured out a way, but I mean, it's like... Don't you think the people who live in San Antonio that they know whose seats those usually are?
22: Correct.
1: They're mad at them.
22: Yeah, you sold out?
1: Yeah, you sold the biggest game in our history. It's not really, but I mean, and then all of a sudden Ben Stiller's in your seat. You're like, okay.
22: Yeah.
1: All right, stand by. The Matt Jones Weekly Podcast has come out. We'll see you tomorrow. Have a little Friday fun time show falling into Crusade for Children Weekend. Thanks, gents. Always great working with you. And we'll be back in 21 hours on News Radio 840 WHAS.
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11: It is episode 40 of Interrupted by Matt Jones. And since it's the 40th anniversary in terms of episodes, let's bring on the guy we had on the first one and the first one before this, which is my friend Bomani Jones of many very enterprises over the years, all of which are great. And now the podcast, The Right Time. Is that right? Right Time?
12: That is correct.
11: With Bomani Jones. Bomani, nice to see you with your Emmy in the background. And how are things in the city?
12: Hey, man, they're very happy about these Knicks, man.
11: So let's start with that. Like, is there any team that you can think of that's more fun to be around when they're winning than the Knicks in New York?
12: No, and I guess it's been so long since it happened here.
11: Yes.
12: That I can't even know. Like, they're going to get annoying pretty soon, right? Like, there's no way that they can, like, there's no way that they can maintain this level of, you know what, good for them. No fan base ever maintains the level
11: that's
12: good
11: true
12: for them. But especially living here, like, the thing that's hard to explain to people is that two things. One, this is the thing that kind of brings people together. It's the one team that everybody shares.
11: Because nobody roots for the Nets.
12: No, I mean, they were a New Jersey team. Yeah. Right. And then, you know, they moved out to New Jersey, and then they're the team in Brooklyn. It's like I used to say was the case in L.A., though I think this has changed a little bit, is that if you're in L.A. and you want to go to a basketball game, go to a Clippers game. But if you want to go to a Laker game, you go to the Lakers game is a different animal.
11: Yes.
12: But if your team from out of town is there, you can get Clippers tickets for much cheaper and you go watch them. That's kind of what the Nets are. No, the Knicks are the thing that bring everything together here. The other thing that I think gets lost is if we think about this in the context of the last, we'll call it 40 years, and if you remove the Yankees' run from 96 to 2000, they really haven't done that much winning here. The Giants, like, snuck a couple of Super Bowls there, but overall, especially like the last 10 years, they've been terrible.
11: Yeah.
12: These fans here are actually a bit more long-suffering than people give them credit for, and I don't even think they can really be happy about the Yankees in that way, because the Yankees, they expect to win, right?
11: Yeah.
12: This is a team they expect to lose, but they love with this real unconditional sort of thing. Like, when you watch Knicks games and you see the famous people going on the road, They acted like regular people.
11: That's true.
12: Like they're acting just like the other people that are there. Like they really, really, really love the Knicks.
11: So am I crazy to think like you know, when I was a kid and the Lakers celebrity fans, you know, I mean, it felt like you'd see Jack Nicholson and Diane Keaton a lot. But then besides that, it felt like it was a lot of people there to be seen. It kind of feels like with the Knicks, with Ben Stiller, Tracy Morgan, Spike Lee, some of the, you know, John Stewart, it feels like those are actual hardcore fans that are real into it. And for some reason, it makes it more charming to me.
12: Yeah, I think a lot of those L.A., those Laker fans eventually do become like really, really into the Lakers. But you can't assume that they've rooted for the Lakers their whole lives.
11: That's true, yes.
12: All these Knicks people have been rooting for the Knicks their whole lives. Tracy Morgan has been rooting for the Knicks his whole life. Spike Lee, Ben Stiller, Chalamet, Fat Joe, like all, John Stewart. All of those people have rooted for the Knicks their whole lives. It's like Spike Lee, when you think about when Spike Lee got those courtside tickets, that was a big bet on himself. He wasn't really that rich or that ready as of that point.
11: And but they pay for him, right? They pay for him. Yeah.
12: Yeah, it seemed very clear to me that Spike Lee was like, once I make it, I'm going to get courtside Knicks tickets. Like, when Desus and Miro were together, he used to go to Yankees games all the time, and it was clear that they had decided that, hey, if we ever got some money, we're going to go to Yankee Stadium. Growing up in the Bronx, we're going to go there all we can. And that's the thing with all those famous Knicks fans is they've been in this from the very beginning. My buddy Brian Koppelman, I went and sat in his incredible seats with him once, and I got a text from him on Wednesday morning, go Knicks. They're ready.
11: Yes.
12: They're like, this is their thing.
11: What about, by the way, this is a little off topic, Desus and Mero, are they just never going to be friends again? That was such a good show.
12: Probably not.
11: That makes me sad. I don't even know why they're fighting. Has anyone ever said, well, I'm sure you know, but is there like any story out there about why they fight?
12: I don't know if there's one that's out there. I would just simply make the point that maintaining a performing partnership is very, very difficult.
11: Yeah.
12: And part of it is your ambitions kind of need to stay the same. Like once the ambitions go in different places, now it's kind of like, hey, so what exactly are we doing here? You know, like it's a wonder anything that stays together like that. Like a couple of guys I used to work with, they're dealing with one of those things right now. And it's like, it's actually pretty amazing that you stuck it together as long as you did. Well,
11: you made news the last time you were here talking about that. So I won't make you comment on it again.
12: That was funny, boy. People got really mad at an observation.
11: They really did. That was, it got a lot of.
12: They were mad at me.
11: Yes, they were mad at you.
12: Given the scenario that I spelled out, you'd be mad at somebody
11: else.
12: It
11: still comes up on Reddit. So every so often when anything happens. I want to go back for a second because in Kentucky here, obviously, we care about Carl. And I think Carl Towns has been interesting because when he went to New York, I was thinking as a fan of his just as a person, this is a feast or famine thing. It's his hometown. It's either going to work out like storybook or Carl's personality in New York are just not going to mesh and he's going to get obliterated. And then early on when he got there, the zesty Carl stuff went viral and I thought it was going to be obliteration. And now he's three wins away from being like royalty forever in the city. I'm really happy for him and hope he's able to close it out.
12: Yeah, I thought it was going to be obliteration.
11: Yes.
12: And I thought that I would be leading the charge, and I don't even root for the Knicks. Like, I have found him as an NBA player, no matter how many All-Star teams he made or whatever, to be very disappointing.
11: Why? Why did you feel that way?
12: Because he is incredibly talented. There's no way around that. And Minnesota had to go get a leader for him. They had to go get him a big brother. His big brother was Anthony Edwards that was 19 years old. You know, all them stupid fouls and everything else. He does a lot of things I don't like, right? Like them faces he'd be making after baskets. And he always seemed just kind of lost, trying to figure out who the person he wanted to be in front of the world. And you know me, I don't have a lot of sympathy for people who exist in that state of flux. The thing is, though, I said last year that if the Knicks are going to win a championship, he has to be their best player. And I have felt, and I think the numbers have actually borne this out, especially the advanced numbers, that in this postseason, he is by far been their best player. They run things through him. Like if the Knicks don't win it, it's going to be because Jalen Brunson mucks it up. If they keep running things through Carl, I don't think anybody can beat them. And
11: he kind of owned Wimby in the first half last night, you know?
12: Yeah. He did. I think part of it, too, is that it is reasonable that Towns would be able to beat him off the dribble. But Wimby apparently is the only person that knows how to play help side defense on that whole team.
11: Okay.
12: And so once he goes by him, like, there's nothing else that's happened here. But, I mean, I have to say this for him, is that I think what they've got going with Brunson and Hart and, like, that particular collection of guys, it put Towns in a position to where he neither had to be leader nor little brother. Right? Like, he just could be a guy on this team. He fits in well with this, a bunch of nice kids, right? Like, nice kids, went to private schools, or, you know,
11: like the 2015 Kentucky team. You know what I mean? Yes. Like, a bunch of, because he was just kind of one of a bunch of guys, all of whom right. were talented. He was probably more talented than all of them, but he could just kind of, oh, there's the twins, there's Willie, and there's right. Devin Booker, and he's just one of the group. Yeah.
12: Right. And it has been a great fit. And if they win this, like, I mean, it's really on the board in a way that I hadn't really, really taken seriously until about 2 weeks ago. If they win this, I mean, there are already people trying to say that Jalen Brunson would be the greatest Nick ever, which is preposterous. But that's the level that we're at with the way that people feel about this team. I mean, if they win this, Karl Anthony Towns becomes a no-brainer Hall of Fame case.
11: Oh, I agree. I think he probably already is, but for sure, after if yeah. they win. Okay, so I'm going to be in New York when Game 6 occurs. I won't be able to get in because it's too much. But let me ask you a question. Like, let's say they win Game 6 and win the title. What is going to happen in that city? Like, is it going to just be, I mean, I'm going just for the, to perform the outside. Yeah. But like, is it going to be, just what's going to be?
12: That's a great question, because Game 6 would be in the city. It would be at Madison Square Garden. It would be a five-borough party. Like, I don't think there's anywhere that you would be able to go and this would not be a thing. You could be as far uptown as I am. You could be all the way downtown. You could be anywhere, and it's going to be a thing. I mean, they got like 5,000 people going to watch the games in Central Park.
11: Yeah, that's you know? True. Yeah.
12: And I was talking to somebody a little earlier, and I was making the point that, like, bodegas are just like, hey, putting the TV outside on the corner, and now you got a watch party with 100 people on the corner. Because the thing about New York that people don't understand is, much in the way that you can just put a chair in your yard and just sit outside with no shirt on and watch the cars go by or whatever it is, everybody can do that with their building in New York City. Like, anybody can decide that any patch of sidewalk is their own. You can pull out a grill. You can pull out chairs. You can pull out a table. You can decide you're going to sell vinyl. You can do whatever you want at any place. Yeah. It's a really wild phenomenon. And people are doing that with Knicks games. So everywhere you go, the energy is palpable outside with this event that none of these people ever thought was going to happen.
11: Yes. And you know, they haven't, not only have they not won, they've been bad for some of this time too, like been really bad. So
12: yes,
11: I think that's part of it too.
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11: I want to ask you, because you're a very smart guy, to talk about sort of college athletics. And I have the controversial view that I actually think everything that's happened the last few years has been oddly good for college sports. That, I mean, beyond the sort of fairness of guys making money, which I think was needed.
12: Yes.
11: It's also just been more entertaining. I mean, the games are better. I guess you could argue that we've missed a little bit of the Cinderella in the first and second round of the NCAA tournament. But more teams are good at college football. More teams are actually have a chance to win it in college basketball. Baseball, softball have all-time ratings stuff. I mean, put everything else aside as to whether it's sustainable long-term. Hasn't it just been better in the post-COVID era to have NIL?
12: That is a good question. The thing that is difficult for me, and it is fair, so it should be as it is, but I do not think is good in the long run, is the uncontrolled levels of player mobility.
11: But why is that bad?
12: I think that there is, first of all, I don't think it's necessarily good for these players to like take the year stop everywhere, because then in the end you don't have roots really anywhere.
11: That's true.
12: You know, like you're at one of those places where you and I would always talk about who the guys are that are just still around the arena. Like, hey, Hashimu Evans.
11: Kenny Walker has been living on being Kenny Walker his whole life, you know?
12: Right. And so I think there's something like, I am a person that believes or appreciates the charm of a senior day,
11: yes,
12: where it's a guy that's really been through some things over the course of those 4 years, and you've had a relationship with a fan base and with an area. And I feel like a lot of these guys, you get this money on the front end, which most of them are going to blow because people blow money. That is nothing about any particular subset or group of people, but you give $1 million to an 18-year-old,
11: an
12: 18-year-old is probably going to blow $1 million, right?
11: Yeah.
12: So I think that it, for me at least, like in terms of watching the sport, having a general idea of who actually plays for the team, I think is a pretty good thing. So for me, I think the level of player mobility can interfere with some of the warmth that comes in the viewing of it. But otherwise, I think there's something to what you're saying, man. Like, look, these guys making money, that part is absolutely great. I do think this, like about college football, for example.
11: But I mean, when the games start, though, do you care who's on the team? I mean, aren't you rooting, as Seinfeld used to say, for laundry?
12: I think that kind of depends. Like, yeah, I think I understand the argument that no matter who it is that is in, like when I rooted for Texas football, no matter who it is that's wearing the burnt orange, yeah, I was probably going to root for them, right?
11: Yeah.
12: But there was also for me, like, the 3 years of Vince Young. I got a Vince Young picture right there behind me. The 3 years of Vince Young, I remember that arc. I remember how it went. I remember halfway through 04 when people were talking about moving him to tight end. They were recruiting Ryan Perilou. And in this day and age, it would have been entirely possible that Vince Young goes to transfer somewhere else because they're going to bring Perilou behind him. They're going to spend a bunch of money on it. And then under those circumstances, I never get 05, right? Like 05 felt the way it did because it was, I prefer a long run arc rather than what the season's kind of become, which are these like 1 year samples over and over again. This was kind of the thing that I imagine also Kentucky fans experience getting acclimated to the Calipari era where these guys are just going to pop in for a year, where you guys historically had had these bunches of guys.
11: And maybe that's why it didn't bother me as much, is that I'd had a version of that with the one and done, right? Like I'd had 10 years to get used to having guys for one year, you know? So maybe that's it. You like college basketball, though. I like that about you. The quality of the sport, though, is infinitely better than it was 7 years ago.
12: So to me, that's the place where the guys being able to get some money really changed things, because the quality of play had really been kind of on a 20-year drop. And you got to the draft, and you never heard of any of these players. Right. It'd just be a bunch of guys that stopped in for 1 year. And it's like, I don't even think I saw them play. They're not even necessarily going to the big schools. Mm-hmm. Right. It is being like, oh, wow, this guy from Florida State. How did that happen? But now that the guys can make a couple of million dollars sticking around and playing college basketball. Yeah. The quality of play has improved dramatically. But one thing I think that is still lost with the mobility is there were certain programs where if guys went there, like, Duke is too good of an example in a lot of ways, but Duke always get on TV. We knew who the eighth man on Duke's team was. Like, you and I could rattle off all these Duke players we hated that weren't even necessarily really good. Or I thought about it when Lawrence Moten died, who played at Syracuse a little while ago. Lawrence Moten was really famous, though it was never really in the cards for him to be a great NBA player or even an NBA player at all. And that happened because Syracuse is on TV a lot. And so you see him with the high socks, and he just became like a player that you were familiar with or that you knew something about. And so when the guys bounce around so much as they do, that's where I think it gets to be a little difficult to like keep up, like Michigan winning a national title with a bunch of guys, none of them who started at Michigan.
11: That's true.
12: You know, that's the dynamic that I think gets lost. But again, you and I are on the same page that these guys, this is the chance to make some bread, right? I knew that when these days came around that we were going to lose some of the charm of it, but I didn't think the charm should be, my appreciation of the charm should have been maintained at the expense of what was actually right.
11: I agree. I just think when you get, like, I was thinking of the tournament last year, and Kentucky was out in the second round. But, you know, that UConn-Duke game is one that will be remembered forever. Yes. It had a great combination of top five pick and Boozer, but also, the little brother who's not as good, who makes the big turnover at the end. Braylon Mullen's been in college forever at UConn, and he's part of the game. And then you get, it was a great Final Four. Florida is essentially bringing back their same team next year. And it's also this new generation of coaches, Bomani. I mean, everybody thought, well, when Kay and Roy and those guys are gone, it falls. And now there's a new group of guys to hate. Like, you can really hate Todd Golden if you want to, you know? You can hate Nate Oates if you want to, and Danny Hurley.
12: I knew you were going right to Nate Oates.
11: But I'm just saying, like, there's a new generation of guys to bring the sport through.
12: Yeah, let me tell you what's going to be interesting, though, about the coaches. And to me, where it gets fun and watching the archetypes and paradigms change is you're going to have to really be able to coach now.
11: Like, I agree.
12: These guys who were just able to get dudes and then roll the ball out, the ability to get dudes is no longer tied to the coach in the way that it used to. And so there are all these guys historically we could talk about. Lefty Driesell, Dale Brown, like everybody's got their guys on the list where you just felt like they were just going out here rolling the ball. Ball rollers better go to some camps and some clinics and get to working on some schemes, because the guy that rolls the ball out there now is the collective. The collective's going to be the one that's going to go get these dudes, and you better figure out how to coach them.
11: And it does seem like this new generation of coaches, Dusty May, Golden, Danny Hurley, they seem like smart guys, right? So like they seem like they actually know basketball on a really high level.
8: but it's fun to have a Lute Olson here, right? These guys that you knew in some way, they're going to blow it. Like, eventually it's going to come up. And it's going to be their
11: Cal's
8: fault.
11: Cal's still there.
8: You got to be Lewis. Yeah, but you know, but I always thought that Cal was a better coach than he got credit for. I always feel like when Cal's teams give it up, it wasn't because of strategy. It's because he was choking it away. Like, Roy Williams would be good to choke a game away. That it would be good. Bill Self, another guy.
11: But is that John Shire now, maybe?
8: It's a fair question to ask. Right?
11: Yeah.
8: Like, I don't think it'll necessarily last forever with him. It's brand new, but it goes down. But there was, like, having that, what was the Bobby Knight line about Dale Brown? I was really worried that I look over and saw Dale Brown and I knew everything was going to be okay.
11: Oh, did he say that? I didn't know that.
8: He did say that. You know, everybody loved Dale Brown as a person, but I'd say, but I don't think what's crazy about Dale Brown is, but if you give Dale Brown just seven guys, Dale Brown will take you to the Final Four.
11: Yeah, seven randos, Brown. But then he can't win with Chris Jackson, Shaquille O'Neal, and Stanley Roberts.
8: Right. It's like, what are we doing here? Yeah. How did this happen? You know, so I think that's – I was actually thinking about this, and this may be a bit of an extension of where, or a tangent off of what we're talking about, but I was thinking about the idea that when we talk about things as being theater, mm-hmm. that we use that as a general term, but I don't think that we appreciate how much of what we used to watch really was a descendant of theater. Okay. Right. And so, like, the idea that I love the fact that we hate Scott Foster in the NBA. We hate Tony Brothers like we have. But the refs used to be, we knew the names of a lot more refs back in the day. You didn't have to be gamblers. They were part of the show.
11: They were. Right.
8: Like, when you think about, like,
11: TV Teddy. Back, yeah. And then, right. Yes.
8: Right. There's another one. I can't remember. Jamie, whatever his name was. whenever the managers in baseball used to come out and argue with the umpires and they're kicking dirt, all of that stuff is theater, right? It's things that attract the people in the back row. It started to move to a place where we were producing television as opposed to theater, and theater is a more interesting product than television is, right? And part of the theater was the casting of coaches was like, all the coaches, none of the coaches are

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2: Hey there, I'm Jason Alexander, and this is my dear friend, Peter Tilden.
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2: Mm-hmm, because we had two things in common. 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
3: 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How about that?
2: 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No, really?
3: 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So we spoke to some of the biggest champions of the hot dog eats hot dog world of competitive eating to get the answer. 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
6: All right, so right now Congress has this Senate bill, and it's, I talked about this on my show, and you're also a political guy, so I think you'll appreciate, I can probably talk to you about this in a way a lot of people I couldn't. So you got this bill that Ted Cruz and Maria Cantwell came up with. It's a bipartisan bill. It seems like the Republicans liked it more than the Democrats. The Democrats were, because, you know, it's not too pro-player. Ted Cruz, of course, is in Texas. So you presume you're going to have the Republican votes, and then it's just, can you get enough Democrats to get it across the finish line? And then out comes the SEC and says, we don't like it. And almost every senator in the SEC is a Republican. And you got the conference where they are in saying, we don't like it. And so Tommy Tuberville, who helped write the bill, now has his state where he wants to be the governor, the two schools going, well, we don't like it. And it's now SEC versus everybody, but they have to get these SEC votes. Do you think when it's all over that a bill even passes?
7: No.
6: You don't?
7: Okay. I do not. So a big part of why I don't think a bill passed is like that last one that just got shut down, which I think was a horrible bill for players.
6: Yes.
7: It had so many things in it, and I think this bill also has the same problem where you're looking at it like, this will never stand up in court. Like, I actually think
6: it would, though, because, like, they're literally changing.
7: This is the one that is also trying to stop, like, coaches from leaving before the end of the
6: season.
7: Yeah,
6: but you know what? But the reason all those things get overturned in court is antitrust law, and this basically says antitrust law doesn't apply to college sports. And I don't see any reason why that wouldn't hold up. You could argue it's terrible policy. But I think it probably would hold up, to be honest.
7: I think it helps that they are, like, there's some guarantee of health care and the likes.
6: There is.
7: I am assuming, though, that it also prevents collective bargaining and unionization.
6: No, they take no position on employees. That's what the Democrats required. So they take no position. They basically say that we'll leave that for another day.
7: That is important. I hate the idea of rewarding the NCAA for their outright cowardice and spending the last however many decades asking somebody else to bail them out rather than anybody doing their friggin' jobs and actually trying to come up with some sort of solution to this. I am always inclined to believe that these things are not going to pass because I am not sure that the majority of the public cares nearly enough about this for the energy that gets expended toward it. But if all the SEC senators say no, then it just can't go.
6: It just
7: through.
6: Can't pass. Well, you are right that, like, we care about this in the South, but in New York, this drives nothing. Right.
7: Like, that's why when the CBC was out here talking about trying to organize a boycott of the Southern schools based on the Voting Rights Act changes, it felt very cynical to me. Like it felt like, example I've used, like it felt like when they made Tim Walz the vice president and they started calling him nominee and they started calling him coach. And it just felt like some people up north were like, yeah, they love that down there.
6: Yeah, you're exactly right.
7: Yeah, that's what they'll do. And that's what the same thing felt like when they were calling for this boycott, where I'm like, you guys aren't taking any of the steps you need to take on the ground to establish a culture that would allow for this sort of thing to happen. But if they're like, yeah, that's what'll make these southern states look out for voting rights. We'll take away their football. And I'm like, buddy, they demonstrated when the last time they had these laws and they wouldn't let us vote that they were willing to lose that football in exchange. They like, it doesn't mean what you think it does. I'm here to tell you. But I think they view this cynically as something that matters down here. But don't nobody up here, like around where I'm at, don't nobody care.
6: Yeah, I agree with that. Let me ask you, I want to take a different direction with you because you did some time. I make it sound like you served in prison, but you did some time on the CNN political panels, right? Where you
7: I still do it every now and then. Yeah.
6: Okay. So you would go on. What's I always forget her name. The woman's show,
7: Abby Phillips.
6: Abby Phillips and Scott Jennings, who is people who listen to this are familiar with. He's on there often, but there are a lot of people on there. How do you? To some extent, it seems like a circus to me. And to some extent, it seems so performative. These people act like they're angry with each other, but they're not. And it's Republican, Democrat, but then they all shake hands after. I know you. I get a sense that you, if somebody is a jerk, that you can't just smile when the camera is off. Am I right about that?
7: Can't do it. This ain't wrestling to me. Like none of this is wrestling to me. It is interesting to watch people. And I have watched people on that show who were able to do that. Now, to be fair to them, I think the example that I have off the top of my head that I feel like those people are collegial, even when they're talking crazy back and forth with each other, it is in a, but we're friends sort of way.
6: Yes.
7: Right. You know, there's some people, like I've had two different occasions that I've been on there where I was like, I'm going to have to call the producers and say I can't be on television with that person because I don't play like that. One of them, they made the decision themselves that person was not going to be on there anymore. And it was like, okay, cool.
6: Can you say who that is or no?
7: It was the dude who, I don't even remember his name, but he was the dude that accused the other dude of having like a pager, like the it was a
6: I know who you're talking about. Yes.
7: Yeah. Yeah. And I was like, yo, this dude, I've been on the show with him a couple of times. I was like, yo, he'd be saying some wild shit, man. I've learned about myself in the course of doing TV that things that I think are fighting words, I can't recalibrate that for the fact that we're on television. I don't want to put myself in those positions to where I might make a fool of myself based on if somebody's a line stepper, I don't need to be there. But for me, no. Like if you say something wild to me on television, I'm taking that as you saying something wild. I don't know how else it is.
6: You're taking it. You mean it. It's not
7: I don't say anything I don't mean. I think that's the part that maybe I'm a little naive about is how many people are willing to get on television and say things that they don't mean. Like,
6: but how do they do that? How do they do that? Like, how can you get up? Like, I'm not going to make you speak on the guy, but Kevin, the Shark Tank guy.
7: Yeah.
6: Maybe he believes all that stuff, but I refuse to believe he's been as successful in business as he's had and been like that, or else people would have hated him a long time ago.
7: Yeah, well, what I also try to figure out about this is, because the truth is, I've never had a producer encourage me to do anything like that. Like, people come up with this idea themselves that they're going to create these personae and turn into them once they get on television. And I don't know, maybe I am just existing with an arrogance to believe that I'm just charming enough as it is, you know, and that I'll be able to get this done by myself. Like, it is wild to me that people really do get out there and, like, treat this like it's just a show. And hey, I get, and also they ain't paying, for the most part, they ain't paying people enough money, if they're paying them anything at all, to get out here and do this.
6: Yeah.
7: I don't think there's any win to be had from behaving like that, but clearly I'm the one that's wrong.
6: Well, you say clearly, I mean, I think all those shows are sort of, I actually think they're a negative for society, to be honest with you. I mean, I actually think the idea that every political thing should just be people screaming at each other. Like, I know that those conservatives cannot believe and take up for everything Trump does, but they just do it because they feel like they have to do it. I don't know how they do that. How do they do that? You're around them. How do they do it?
7: Oh, I only see them when I go in for that show and then I go back home. Like, I don't traffic in the circles, because that is the decision that so many people have made in the media on the right, that you're going to just have to figure out. So I'll use Will Cain as an example.
6: He's your friend, right?
7: I worked with Will. Like, friend. No, I don't dislike Will. Like, my personal interactions with Will were always positive.
6: Yeah, I remember that.
7: But we're not friends. Okay. You know what I mean? I'd say we are friendly. What I noticed about Will when I worked with him at ESPN, and the Fox thing, I don't pay enough attention to it, so I have no idea what he's doing over there. But what I would find was he was very careful to say that, hey, you guys don't know everything that I believe. Don't assume you know my views on everything, X, Y, and Z. But he would always find a place on an issue where he did not have to challenge the orthodoxy of the right. Even where he disagreed with it, he was always looking for something else so that he could always find a point of disagreement with the people on the left. And that was his angle. An example, the Bubba Wallace thing, where they found the rope that was tied like a noose in his garage, or all of that. He waited until somebody gave him something that allowed him to say, "Up, the Democrats overreacted," or "the people on the left overreacted," even though it didn't even appear that that was going to be the case.
6: But he wasn't going to take up for the noose. He was just waiting until,
7: Right. He wasn't going to say, "Hey, what's wrong with a noose?"
6: Yeah.
7: Right.
6: He wasn't going to take up for a noose. Okay.
7: Right. But he also wasn't going to say, "Hey, this noose is nauseating."
6: Yeah.
7: You know, like, he was never going to go to that place. And so the nature of this that doesn't allow for that much intra-group criticism. I find that the Democrats do a better job, or are more likely to engage in certain measures of intergroup criticism in front of people, though I should correct that. I'd say perhaps the left does, but the people who hold the line for the Democratic orthodoxy,
6: I was going to make that distinction, because I have found in the last couple of years that there's a distinction between the political actors and the ideological actors.
7: Yes.
6: The political actors, I mean, all you have to do is look at how much everyone waited to say Biden was 100% until the very last minute. And then, I liked Joe Biden, but there came a point that it was very clear he needed to not run. And there were people who went down with the ship. And now even his wife said that she thought he was having a stroke during the debate. But there are ideologues on the left who will criticize those folks. The ones on the right that do it tend to be like Nazis. Like, you know what I mean? Like, the only one that's really true, like, the only ones that will really criticize the right is if, like, you think you're so right.
7: Yes.
6: That you'll just say anything, you know?
7: Yeah.
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12: Three staccato cries of Mayday and an eyewitness report of a mid-air explosion is about all that is known this morning of the British Columbia air disaster, which yesterday claimed 52 lives.
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15: Investigating the largest unsolved mass murder in Canada, Canadian Pacific Flight 21.
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6: The only ones that will really criticize the right is if, like, you think you're so right.
7: Yes.
6: That you'll just say anything, you know.
7: Yeah. So it's funny you say that because I, as someone who is aligned to the left of the Democratic Party, I don't find the Democratic Party is that far to the left at all, right? Like, this is much. This would have been considered a center-right party 50 years ago. In Canada, the Democrats are basically like the right wing is up there, for example. But the right, the Republicans of this day and age are so far to the right that if you say that this isn't to the right enough for me, they're like, damn, not even still? You know what I mean?
6: Yeah.
7: Like even if you agree with the orthodoxy of the center-left, even if you agree with that, you acknowledge, yeah, but there is farther to the left to go. How much farther to the right is there to go from where the median Republican is in 2026?
6: See, it's hard because I don't feel like, and again, maybe I'm taking up for him because I live around him. I don't feel like the average Republican is as extreme as the average Republican politician. I don't.
7: I think that is probably fair.
6: But the average Republican politician feels like they have to play to the 20%, 25%, 30% of Republicans who are crazy extreme.
7: Okay.
6: And then in the sort of, well, you got to pick one side or the other, these more moderate to conservative Republicans are like, well, I guess I got to take up for this because if I don't, then I'm on the other side.
7: Well, let's consider this, right? That a significant part of the establishment of the base of what is the modern Republican Party, I mean, it's 1964 and 1965. The Civil Rights Act of 1964, the Voting Rights Act of 1965. That kind of helped the a big thing that has galvanized that party is voting against the blacks.
6: Not everybody's going to agree with you on that. But
7: they're not. But I mean, the majority of white people in this country have voted Republican every election post 1964. Like this is an
6: even is that
7: fact.
6: True even Clinton?
7: Yeah.
6: Okay.
7: It's not even been close. So like this is just what it is. Historically, that's where the lines wound up being drawn. I mean, there was a time where Strom Thurmond and those guys were Democrats, right? You know, like this is where the line has been drawn. So if you start initially from that position, even if that's not part of your consciousness, even if you were born in 1975, so that doesn't even matter to you, that is the path dependency of that party, which is to say, nobody has ever won an election, or a primary at least, as a Republican by bringing this back to the middle. Right.
6: No,
7: like to bring this back in this other direction. That's not how they win. And so the game.
6: Now, though, that wasn't always the case. It used to be that they would sit there and think about nominating Mitt Romney. I think the theory was we nominate Mitt Romney so we have a chance. If we nominate the Pat Buchanans of the world, we can't win.
7: Yes. You know, fair. There were some people. Yeah, you're correct. Pat Buchanan, a little bit too far. Right.
6: Like, but like he wouldn't be too far now.
7: Which is kind of crazy, right? Well, the only thing that might make him too far now is that he was a little bit too explicit in the way he stated his too farness, and he didn't really like code it up any. And of course, his other issue is he was so far in a way that doesn't really exist anymore, which is this is the man who was really, really down for the Palestinians because the enemy of my enemy is my friend. And
6: it's interesting you say that, Bomani. I think when it comes to Israel-Palestine, the far right and the far left kind of come together. Bomani, always awesome. Thank you very much, and we'll talk to you soon.
7: Hey, man, one day I got to get you on my podcast, but we record it while you be making radio.
6: I'd love to. I mean, listen, I can sit with me, you, Dominique Foxworth. Let's do it.
7: Oh, I got it. Yeah, you and Dominique would be an interesting pair of fellas to watch talk. I need to make that one happen.
6: Let's do it.
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24: ABC News. I'm Dave Packer. President Trump now accusing four GOP congressmen of grandstanding, calling their actions unpatriotic after they helped pass a war powers resolution on Iran,
25: requiring the president to withdraw U.S. forces in Iran unless Congress approves military action. Well, the measure is an uphill battle. It's a sign of the growing fractures within the president's own party over his handling of the war.
24: ABC's Rachel Scott. This is Hezbollah rejects a ceasefire between Israel and Lebanon.
26: Hezbollah's statement is pretty long, and it appears to reject the idea of this deal between the Lebanese government and the Israeli government. Their basic point is summarized in one line, and it refers to the fact that there are tens of thousands of Israeli troops occupying southern Lebanon north of Israel's border. Hezbollah saying as long as the occupation exists, the resistance will continue.
0: ABC's Tom Sophie Burridge. President Trump says his administration is using hundreds of millions of dollars to upgrade coal-burning power plants. Trump says he's repurposing funding Congress set aside for renewable energy projects.
1: It was set aside for the Green New Scam. But the Green News scam is history.
0: President Trump nominating Acting Attorney General Todd Blanche to have the job permanently.
2: We've already seen some pushback from career prosecutors who've since left the Department of Justice. In a statement today, they opposed the nomination. They said Blanche has basically never stopped being Donald Trump's personal lawyer and that confirming him would be a, quote, rejection of the rule of law.
0: ABC's Peter Haralambos. Sources telling ABC News that President Trump's former National Security Advisor John Bolton is expected to plead guilty to mishandling classified documents in a deal that would allow him to avoid prison time. Pope Leo receiving a hand-delivered check from the Illinois State Treasurer, the check for $8.65 from an old PayPal account. Pope Leo had tried to update his account with details of his U.S. bank after his election, but was hung up on when he told them who he was. You're listening to ABC News.
8: 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Yeah, over 50% of adults say they'd feel better if they got more sleep, and stress is often the biggest barrier. 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
13: Good evening and welcome to tonight's episode of Centered on Health with Baptist Health here on News Radio 840 WHAS. I'm your host, Dr. Jeff Tovlin, and tonight is our Chief Complaint series with Dr. Lindsay Snow, who's here with me in the studio. Welcome, Dr. Snow.
15: Hello, hello.
13: Our phone number, 502-571-8484, if you want to call in and talk to our guest this evening. Well, Lindsay, summer is almost here, which means sunshine, vacation, swimming pools, softball leagues, and unfortunately a whole lot of injuries. So every summer, orthopedic clinics fill up with injuries that take place. And there are 2.7 million emergency room visits every year among people ages 5 to 24 alone for sports and recreation injuries.
15: Wow.
13: Yeah, I mean, I think like we sit at a desk all year, then it's summer, we think we can go out and just like start doing all of these things.
15: You can't do that?
13: It can cause problems. So tonight, we've got Dr. Michael Solomon, who is a Louisville-based orthopedic surgeon with more than 25 years experience specializing in sports injuries, joint reconstruction, and orthopedic care. Dr. Solomon is affiliated with Ellis and Badenhausen Orthopedics. He's served as a team physician for the University of Louisville Athletics. He's known for his expertise in helping patients recover and return to active lifestyles, and he joins us today to talk about sports injuries. We may or may not get through the hour without hearing that he went to University of Michigan also, which he loves. But welcome, Mike.
16: Thanks for having me. It's good to be here.
13: Well, we're thrilled to have you. So as we said, you know, we're going into summer. We know people are going to be outdoors, but let's start our conversation tonight with just a general discussion about injuries. So what are, as an orthopedic surgeon, what are the most common injuries that you tend to deal with?
16: Well, that certainly depends. A lot of people think sports medicine entails one sort of group of young athletes or whatever, and that just isn't true. My typical clinic day, today is one of those, I'll see kids that have got hurt playing sporting type activities from the age of 6 or 7. Saw one of those today with a broken arm. We put her in a cast. To an 87-year-old I saw today who hurt her knee playing tennis 2 weeks ago. So sports medicine really affects everybody because a lot of people are active and they're active throughout their entire lives. So I see a lot of different types of injuries in certainly different age groups and different types of injuries depending on the sport. But I see lots of things. We see things like ankle sprains and cutting sports like lacrosse, basketball, tennis, et cetera. We see tendon injuries and ruptures and things like pickleball. We'll probably talk a little bit about that tonight because that's a pretty popular sport. And we like to say we love pickleball because pickleball has been really great for business, to say the least.
15: Only after CrossFit.
16: That doesn't hurt either. Yes. yes. I don't want to badmouth any of these particular
15: Please
16: activities.
15: Please continue to do your activities.
16: Yes. But yeah, so we see a lot of different variety, a lot of different age groups, different sports. We definitely see some common things depending on the sports, and we can talk a little bit more about that.
13: Well, to tell us a little bit more about those age differences, like are they acute injuries in one and overuse injuries in another, and kind of what's the difference between those and what do you see sort of as a pattern?
16: So I think that last question you just asked is probably a good topic to focus on. I get asked this a lot, like what is the difference between say an acute injury and an overuse injury? So an acute injury is something where like, you know, you don't have any problems whatsoever. You're playing your particular sport or doing your particular activity. You're playing tennis and you step on a tennis ball and invert or roll your ankle and either break it or have an ankle sprain. That's what we call an acute injury.
15: There's an incident where you were caused my problem.
16: Right. It's not like, oh, my ankle's been bothering me for 7 days since I played 6 tennis matches in a weekend. That's kind of what we call an overuse injury, where what I always say is every activity or sport, if you will, you're always doing some level of injury or damage to your body, but the body has an amazing ability to sort of have an equilibrium, right? So it repairs itself at sort of the equal rate of injury, if you will. And what happens, what an overuse injury is, it's where you have an imbalance, where your particular activity is creating more injury or at a greater rate of injury than your body has the ability to maintain or repair. And that's where you get problems like overuse injury. Examples are things like tendonitis, right? Your tendon's not torn, it's not, but it's inflamed. It has inflammation, inflammatory cells, you know, it causes pain and swelling, whatever. That's an overuse injury. Another really good example is a stress fracture. I see a lot of stress fractures, and a lot of people don't understand what a stress fracture is. Stress fracture, exactly what we just talked about, out of equilibrium. So I see a lot of stress fractures, for example, in the springtime, where you have this mad rush of people training for the Triple Crown running races, right? Just before Derby. So you get all these people that are training hard and they're going as hard as they can to be ready for that particular race. It turns out they just did too much. And what ends up happening is it's the bone actually is injured. And sometimes you'll even get a crack in it or something to the point it's painful, it's swollen, they can't continue their activity. And the only thing that's going to make it better typically is a period of rest.
15: We would see that a lot in the military, where people would start training for their PT test, you know, 2 weeks before, and come in and be like, oh, the front of my shin hurts right here.
16: Exactly.
15: I'm like, yeah.
16: In fact, some of the more famous studies that are published in the orthopedic literature about overuse injuries and stress fractures and specific stress fractures, many of those studies have actually been done at military hospitals, medical bases, because they have that population controlled. Yeah. They can follow them. They know where they went. And a lot of that is the same thing. You know, people are told, hey, go as hard as you can, as fast as you can, and you can overcome anything because it's all in your brain, right?
15: And pain is just, you know, weakness leaving your body.
16: Toughness is what gets you through it. Well, that's just not true physiologically and anatomically. People do get real injuries that they can't just, you know, tough out. And unfortunately, started to ramble on a little bit about this. A lot of those injuries, and we can talk about this more with kids and year-round sports and stuff like that. When I was a fellow, we actually had the physician from the University of Oregon who had been the longtime physician for the University of Oregon running team, which is famous. You know, that's where Nike is and what have you. And he came and spent a couple days with us as a visiting professor. And basically what he kept saying over and over again was, these injuries are due to errors in training. Period. It's not about someone's not tough enough or strong enough, or their bones aren't strong enough. It is due to errors in training. And there are different types of training that are more appropriate for different individuals. You can't just take a one size fits all approach to athletes. And that's what a lot of these coaches who, you know, they're volunteering and they're doing a service for their community, but they don't necessarily have the experience to do it. And they're trying to apply this one says, you know, we're on the cross country team and us, all 18 of us are going to go run 7 miles tomorrow and 9 miles a day after whatever. Well, invariably a couple of those kids are going to get hurt. And those are the kids that show up in my office.
15: Yep.
13: So is the term stress fracture a misnomer? Like, because it's, is it, or is it an actual fracture of, is there a fracture in the bone?
16: Yeah, no, it is. Now that many of the stress fractures that actually are an accurate diagnosis that come to me have normal radiographs or x-rays, okay, that you don't actually see a line. Sometimes you actually do see a fracture. But yeah, oftentimes there is actually an area of mechanical fatigue in the bone that you won't necessarily see on an x-ray, but you might see it on an advanced imaging study like a CT scan or MRI. That doesn't mean you have to get those tests to make the diagnosis and that they're mandatory. But yes, to getting to your question, it is actually a mechanical fatigue of the bone.
13: And what's the general approach? Is it just rest or is there anything else that somebody can
16: generally
13: do?
16: Speaking, it's rest and oftentimes a period of immobilization. Like if somebody has a tibial stress fracture or something around the ankle or foot, you'll put them in a boot. But there are a number of stress fractures that are what we call high risk stress fractures. And I think this gets to maybe one of the questions we'll talk about later about when is the right time to go actually see someone, who knows what they're doing, who can make an accurate diagnosis and then treat it properly. There are some subsets of stress fractures that if they're not treated the right way early on, if they're misdiagnosed or whatever, they can lead to pretty long-term catastrophic injury. And sometimes they require casting or periods of non-weightbearing or even surgery. They're pretty high risk. And
15: yeah, we don't want that.
16: No. And so, and those are, that's a smaller, more subtle group, but ultimately it's about being able to identify which ones are the more serious ones.
13: Well, we are just getting started with Dr. Michael Solomon, who's here to talk to us today about injuries and sports injuries headed into summer, although it sounds like this is a year-round problem for you and for all of us. You are listening to Centered on Health with Baptist Health here on News Radio 840 WHAS. I'm your host, Dr. Jeff Tublin. We have Dr. Lindsay Snow and Michael Solomon here with us tonight. Call us at 502-571-8484 if you have a question or want to be a part of the show. We'll be right back.
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27: That was the moment when I realized I got to do something. 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
13: Welcome back to Centered on Health with Baptist Health here on News Radio 840 WHAS. I'm your host, Dr. Jeff Tovlin, with my co-host tonight, Dr. Lindsay Snow, and our guest, orthopedic Dr. Michael Solomon, who's talking to us tonight about sports injuries and keeping us safe and protected. Our phone number is 502-571-8484 if you want to call in and be a part of the show. And Dr. Solomon, we do have a caller on the line. His name is Barry, and he wanted to ask you about an injury that he had and a re-injury. Barry, are you on the line?
0: I am.
13: Welcome to Centered on Health, and thanks for calling in. You're on with Dr. Solomon.
16: Hi, Barry.
0: Hello. Thank you. I appreciate you answering my call, giving me some advice. Back in 1981, I had an ACL surgery, and everything went pretty well. I'm 63 years old now, and back this winter when we had that snow, I had a little slip. I didn't actually fall, but I kind of regathered myself with that leg, and it's been hurting ever since. I've kind of learned how to keep my weight on the other leg and that type of thing, and that helps. But if I stand or if I walk more than 5 minutes, it just really starts hurting. I didn't know if you had any idea what that might be.
16: So, Barry, can I ask you a quick question? So you had this operation, obviously, in 1981, which was a long time ago. Not to remind right. you how old you are. I'm not far behind. but I assume your knee was doing well up until this winter slip episode. Is that correct?
0: Yes.
16: Okay, yeah. So, I mean, it sounds like you were doing fine. And
13: Mike, can you just orient us to what we're talking about in terms of the injury here, an ACL, what that is, so our listeners can follow?
16: Yeah, no problem. So how old were you when you got injured, Barry?
0: I guess I was 17.
16: 17, yeah. So the knee is basically, keep it simple, it's like a hinge, right? It flexes and extends, but it also has some smaller rotational motions, and the knee is obviously held together by things. Well, those things are called ligaments, and ACL is just short for anterior cruciate ligament. Anterior means it's the one in the front. Cruciate means it crosses. There's another ligament next to it called the posterior cruciate ligament. And then the ligament means that it's a structure that's soft tissue that connects a bone and a bone. A tendon connects a muscle and a bone. So you tore your ACL probably doing something athletic. And that's an important ligament for rotational stability in the knee of anybody who participates in, you know, mostly cutting sport or rotate, you know, things that are side to side, like basketball, tennis, lacrosse, what have you.
0: So it's football.
16: Yeah, there you go, football. So it's common to do an operation to try to replace the ACL or rebuild it. And sounds like you had a successful operation a long time ago. Well, your new injury, it's a little bit, you know, that's where it's hard for me to say exactly what you did to it. You could have re-injured one of the ligaments. There's some cartilage in the knee called the menisci. They're kind of like cushions, and they can get torn. The fact that you were doing well prior to the injury doesn't suggest to me that you had anything like terrible arthritis in your knee. That's usually suggestive of like chronic long-term problems. So I think, you know, look, it's been 3 months since you, 3 to 4 months since you were injured. You're hobbling around, obviously. Right. I think it's time to go get a formal evaluation. Come see an orthopedic surgeon who can, you know, do some standing weight bearing x-rays that assess your cartilage, do a good physical exam, be able to tell whether your ligament's still solid or not. And then just, sometimes there's simple things you can do. It doesn't just because you have knee pain after an injury doesn't mean you need an operation. There might be some simple things you could do like physical therapy or what have you that could make your knee feel a lot better. So that is my plug for going to see an orthopedic surgeon.
15: Or your primary care doctor.
0: Sure. Okay.
13: Barry, thank you so much for calling in. So definitely go and get that checked out. But thank you for bringing that up. Now, Mike, he did talk about the snow, and I know that he didn't say specifically that he fell. But, you know, how common are you seeing injuries during the winter, and are we doing a good enough job of keeping ourselves safe.
16: So that depends on the winter. We've had a lot of winters where it's, you know, almost 60 degrees every day. It doesn't snow more than a quarter inch for the whole winter. And all joking aside, those are winters that are sort of bad for business, if you will. I say that jokingly. There's no question when we get snow and ice and it's slippery, this winter is a great example of that. The ERs fill up with pretty significant injuries. We end up fixing a lot of broken bones. Mm-hmm. Just like Barry just called in, we got people that, you know, slip on the ice, they twist their knee, they tear their ACL. So there's no question that snow and ice is a major contributor to traumatic. And we talked about overuse injuries. These are traumatic injuries that occur, and some of them are pretty serious. I was on call one weekend a couple of years ago where it was a snow and ice weekend, and I think I did barely left the hospital. We were operating all weekend.
13: Yeah.
16: Just from, you know, just low energy injuries, broken ankles, broken hips, broken wrists. So there's no question snow and ice is, but that's a seasonal thing. We're kind of moved into the summer, and there's a whole other host of injuries this time of year.
13: You know, Barry has brought a lot of teaching points up for me to ask you about, because the other thing I thought of as I was listening to his story was his surgery was in 1981, you know, and here we are in 2026. So it's possible that maybe this is just an injury that happened to him new. How much, when you have something like an ACL surgery, are you at risk to re-injure it, or are you back to normal after a surgery like that? Like, what's the new baseline after a surgery like that?
16: So that's a good question. I guess I can't necessarily answer that and apply that to all sort of surgical sports medicine injuries, whatever, but I'm happy to answer your question about ACLs in particular.
13: Yeah.
16: You know, ACL injuries over the last whatever number of years, there's no question that the prevalence of that that particular injury has increased. And we're seeing injuries to the ACL, which, you know, we're not unusual in kind of teenage, like Barry, kind of a teenage football player, high school football player. We're seeing these injuries more and more in younger kids. And in a whole host of, you know, sports, whether it's field hockey, lacrosse, gymnastics, and otherwise. And there's no question that something has changed in our society where these kids are getting injured more frequently, specifically that particular injury. And we can talk a little more about, again, the overuse stuff and all that later. But, you know, ACL injuries are not unusual. I think from a seasonal standpoint, I think our busiest, what I would call ACL season, if you will, is the fall. You know, these are typically injuries that occur during cutting sports, contact sports. So, you know, you have lacrosse, you have men's and women's soccer, you have football.
15: Fall baseball.
16: Fall baseball. That's a little less common in baseball.
15: Really?
16: But even basketball, you know, basketball nowadays starts in October and kids are playing year round. But fall, we see lots of ACL injuries. And the treatment for ACL injuries, you would think this has been studied since Barry had his operation in 1981, that they've had this figured out by now, right? I would argue that there are more studies published in orthopedic journals on ACLs than darn near any other injury. And what the consensus is that there is no consensus. Everybody's still, even in this town, for example, using different techniques, different implants, different grafts, you know, different types of what we call autografts, where you're using your own tissue. There is no real gold standard for what the right answer is.
13: Even still.
16: And, you know, I've been in practice for almost 21 years. I trained for 6 years, and you know, the pendulum swings one way, then goes the other way. But you would think it'd be figured out by now, and it isn't. And so anyways, it's an injury that's more common. We do have some good, fairly predictable procedures that we can do to try to get an athlete back on the field. But even now, you know, cutting sport athletes, the really high impact cutting sport, high contact sports, the re-rupture rate for autografts is probably at least 10%. That number is, depending on the study you read, can be higher or lower, but re-injury is not insignificant. And like I always say, you know, when you've torn the ligament that you were born with, right? There's no ligament in the world that's better than that one, right? We're trying our best to match that as closely as possible. You know, re-injury is a real thing.
13: And so the re-injury is
1: injury on top of something that's more susceptible to injury, or because they're doing the same thing that injured them in the first place, or either?
16: Or bad luck.
1: Okay.
16: I mean, you know, I think the reality is we still don't know exactly why some people get injured more frequently than others. Like, young women have a higher rate of injury in athletics than men. And there have been a number of theories that have been studied and not necessarily proven. Like, there are some things anatomically that certain individuals have that predispose them to those types of injuries, whether it's the slope of the tibia or the narrowness of what we call the notch in the femur where the ACL lives. There's actually some physiologic and biologic postulates have been said, for example, that women at different phases of their menstrual cycles, because certain hormone levels change, right, that make the ligament more pliable during different phases, and that they're more likely to be injured at certain times during their menstrual cycle. So that's, again, things that have been studied, but it's still not crystal clear in any way about what the right thing to do is. But one thing I guess I can help us transition to the next topic. I think this is a good

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5: Hi, folks. With the updated forecast, I'm WLKY Chief Meteorologist Jay Cardoso. As we push through this Thursday night, look for mainly clear skies. Those temperatures, pleasant again. Not quite as cool as what it's been. We'll be in the low and mid-60s area-wide, looking for 66 in the city. The outlook for your Friday, a mix of sun and clouds. It's going to be another warm, dry afternoon. We'll head for 87. Looks like temperatures will get very close to 90 with mostly sunny skies on Saturday. That's your forecast. I'm WLKY Chief Meteorologist Jay Cardoso.
6: ABC News, I'm Brian Clark. Democrats say they will hold up a key national security bill if President Trump does not replace his pick for temporary director of national intelligence. It's the U.S. mortgage chief, William Pulte, who has no national intelligence background. Today in the Oval Office, the president said,
7: "It's an acting position. It's not a permanent. He's not going to be permanent because, you know, I don't think he'd want to be permanent. But he's a very smart guy, and he may find out some things about the rigged elections, et cetera, et cetera."
6: The president said that he intends to nominate Todd Blanche to be the permanent attorney general. He's currently acting AG, but some key Republicans in the Senate say they want more information about Blanche's background as President Trump's lawyer. Former National Security Advisor John Bolton set to plead guilty to illegally retaining national security information, and sources say he'll pay a fine of more than $2 million. On the eve of the May jobs report, the Dow closed at a new record high, up more than 1%. This is ABC News.
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9: 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I'm your host, Dr. Jeff Tovlin. And if you're just joining us tonight, we're talking tonight about sports injury and prevention with orthopedic Dr. Michael Solomon. We have my co-host, Dr. Lindsay Snow. Welcome back, Lindsay.
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9: 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It's easy to use. It gives you access to all the other features that the app has to offer. So Dr. Solomon and Dr. Snow, one of the things we like to do when we have these episodes is we like to kind of think about that line between primary care and specialty. So we're talking about injuries, and I think we can all relate to the possible scenario. You know, you're at Mid-America or one of these sports complexes, you're having that basketball tournament, and you're, you know, they roll, one of your kids rolls their ankle over the ball.

0: or they get hit in the, you know, something, some injury takes place. So how do they, how do you know when to take the kid home and ice it, or what to look for, or when to call you, Dr. Snow, or see you in urgent care that day, or when to see a specialist? So I'll just kind of throw it out. How do we triage these?
1: So if the bone is sticking out, don't call your primary care doctor. Please go to the ER.
2: I disagree.
1: Just, what is it they used to always just put on it? Rub some dirt in it, you'll be fine. If you can't bear weight on it, that's, or, you know, like if someone sprains their wrist and they can't use it, that's usually a good sign, like, okay, that needs to be seen. A lot of times when kids or adults have these kind of acute injuries, like Dr. Solomon was talking about, you know, it'll be swollen, it'll be red, there might be some bruising, it'll be kind of angry looking. And the acronym we learned was RICE. So rest, ice, compression, elevation. So a lot of times, if it's not horribly mangled, that will help. You can also try some anti-inflammatories, ibuprofen, Tylenol, provided it's safe. If it's still hurting and it's bugging you, you're able to bear weight on it, but it doesn't feel nice, I would definitely reach out to your primary. Or if it's the weekend, you can definitely go to urgent care. Usually we'll do a musculoskeletal exam, may order an x-ray. Not every injury needs an x-ray, though. A lot of times we can, you know, like if there's an ACL tear or something like that, sometimes you don't need an x-ray right off the bat. Especially if it's maybe a chronic thing or something like that. Then a lot of times what we'll recommend, if it's maybe a more chronic injury or something that, you know, it's getting better, but it still kind of hurts or you're having some symptoms, is physical therapy. A lot of injuries can get better with physical therapy. Even meniscal tears, things like that, can sometimes be managed non-operatively. Sometimes there's steroid injections. So sometimes some primary care doctors do it, some sports meds, some ortho do it. There's acupuncture, there's oral anti-inflammatories, heat, ice, kind of depending on, you know, if it's red and angry and swollen, you want to put ice on it. If it's sort of sore, like a pulled muscle, heat might be better in that case. It just kind of depends on if you want to, ice reduces blood flow, heat brings blood flow. So that's sort of the primary care approach. But a lot of times if somebody, let's say maybe they rolled their ankle, we've been managing it kind of conservatively, they've tried some PT, stuff like that, it's still angry, I'll usually get an MRI and then be like, okay, do we need this? Does this need surgery? I try really hard if, you know, our surgical colleagues are amazing, but I want them to be available to do surgeries. They don't need to see every garden variety ankle and knee. So in my practice, I try to be like, okay, this is someone who I think could potentially need surgery. This is why I want them to see a surgeon.
0: What about you, Mike?
2: Yeah, I think that Dr. Snow makes a lot of good points. I think the biggest thing is obviously the severity of the injury, right? So if there's like a deformity, right? You fell on your wrist playing tennis and it's a little crooked. Well, that demands some urgency and you should go to an ER.
1: Right.
2: Probably in that kind of example, better an ER, better an urgent care, just because there are certain levels of care that an ER can provide that is more appropriate for that type of injury as opposed to an urgent care, which might be more convenient, but you end up there and then they just turn around and send you to the ER.
1: Yeah, if you could not do that, that'd be great.
2: So things like that obviously are, I think, a little more obvious. I think it's reasonable if, you know, even if you just can't put a lot of weight on an extremity like your ankle or your foot or something like that, but it's tolerable, you can kind of tiptoe around. You know, give it a couple of days. I think that's reasonable, as long as there's no real alarming signs. And then you should see someone, really not so much just for the treatment, but to get a real diagnosis, right? If you're not getting better, there are lots of ways you can go. Nowadays, like my practice, for example, we have a walk-in sports clinic on Monday mornings. We make a lot of effort for people who call us. You know, you might not get in to see me for your chronic knee pain for a month, but our phone room has a pretty good ear for things like this sound a little more serious, like, oh, a tendon feels like it ruptured in my elbow and now it's up by my shoulder. Well, we're not going to just tell you see you in a month. So we'll tend to work you in to see people. But the mistake is just this idea of like, you're going to tough it out. Like, what? Because I do see people who have, I mean, I see this at least a few times a year where someone comes in, they thought they sprained their ankle. they come in 2 months later and they're like, yeah, it just feels weak and it never got better. And turns out they ruptured their Achilles tendon and never had any treatment at all for 2 months. And that really, not only does it make treatment way more difficult, but has implications for long-term problems that cannot be fixed, even with surgery. So if there's, you know, getting a proper evaluation early on just to make sure that you have an adequate and correct diagnosis, I think is good. And a lot of it's common sense. I mean, if it seems like, yeah, this is, just doesn't seem right or it's not getting better, it probably isn't right and you should go get it checked. Worst case scenario is you went somewhere and they told you it was just something simple to do with some of the things that Lindsay talked about. And that's what it is. But missing a serious diagnosis and not treating it adequately can have really long-term consequences for patients. Mm.
0: That's great advice, both of you. So obviously, in a perfect world, we would prevent these injuries from happening in the first place. So let's talk a little bit about prevention. And as kind of a specialist in this area, like what are some of the things that you see that you feel like you wish you could tell everybody, like these things you should be doing to prevent injuries?
2: So I think anyone who participates in sports, whatever that sport is, some are higher risk than others. There is no question that a generalized level of fitness prior to participating or while participating in the sport is very advantageous, not just for injury prevention, but for just enjoying it more and being better at it. And for example, I'm really active. I love to snow ski and I stay fit year round, but I spend a lot of extra time in the fall prior to ski season, really working on core and leg fitness and stuff, stamina. So I, you know, for injury prevention, because I'm terrified of, you know, tearing my ACL skiing, right? So, and there's no question, there's plenty of evidence that those things can prevent injury. In fact, in the soccer world, if you can go online actually for free, FIFA, which is the International Federation of International Football or Soccer Association, there's a program. It's a workout and injury prevention program for male and female soccer players of all ages that they put out, has been studied, and it shows that if you implement that with your team or your athlete, the injury rates, including things like ACL tears, plummet.
1: That's awesome.
2: And it's free. It's like, I can't even remember exactly the name. It's like FIFA 11 or something. It's a number of exercises. And I apologize for not giving the exact name, but it's been studied extensively and it works. And it doesn't cost anything, and coaches can use it even locally. You know, if you're coaching a 13-year-old girl soccer program, having these kids participate that preseason definitely lowers injury rates. And you can apply that same principle, maybe not that exact program, to essentially all of these sports, that if you are more fit and more and stronger and more elastic, you are less likely to be injured.
1: I think also like helping people with gradual increase in activity. You know, we have a lot of folks who are wanting to get healthy, wanting to start increasing their physical activity. Maybe they're not athletes per se, but they're wanting to be healthier for their body. And, you know, a lot of times patients will tell me, they're like, well, I feel like I have to go to the gym for an hour every day. I'm like, oh, no, my friend. Start low and work your way up. There's a really cool app called Couch to 5K if you're wanting to get into running, that basically is interval training. There is a variation where you're being chased by zombies, if that's appealing to you. And I always tell people, you know, if you imagine where things start to get like really uncomfortable, not just uncomfortable because you're out of shape, but like, ugh, my body's telling me something's not right, as a ceiling. And then imagine there's a ceiling fan. You want to be underneath the ceiling fan. You don't want to hit your head on the ceiling fan. So as long as you're not butting up into that zone where things are hurting and your body's trying to communicate to you that something's wrong, generally that is a way to increase your training without harming yourself.
0: Well, we want to talk a little bit more about this prevention also, but we do need to take our final break here, and then we will come back and continue this conversation. We're talking with Dr. Lindsay Snow, my co-host tonight, and Dr. Michael Solomon, our expert orthopedist surgeon, about injuries and injury prevention. This is Centered on Health with Baptist Health here on News Radio 840 WHAS. We'll be right back.
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0: Welcome back to Centered on Health with Baptist Health here on News Radio 840 WHAS. I'm your host, Dr. Jeff Tovlin, and we're talking tonight with Dr. Michael Solomon, who's an orthopedic surgeon. We're talking about injury prevention and treatment. We've got my co-host, Dr. Lindsay Snow, here tonight. This is our chief complaint episode of sports injuries. So welcome back, and we're going to try and fit a lot in this last segment, Mike, but I think really important, we were talking before the break about prevention, and I don't want to kind of cut that short because obviously prevention is so key to keep people out of your office in the first place. So what do you advise? We talked a little bit before, but what other things are important in terms of injury prevention on a routine basis?
2: Right. So I think we talked about sort of chronic pre-participation, strengthening, fitness, all that. That's a more of a long plan. But One thing I hear regularly about, and we're going to talk a little bit about pickleball, but, you know, people play a lot of court sports, basketball, pickleball, tennis, whatever. A lot of times you're playing after work, you're late, there's traffic, you get to the court, you're supposed to be there 10 minutes ago, and you show up and you go play your sport and you're cold.
1: Run
2: out and play. And I see a lot of people who get hurt doing that. Mm. And so what I would say is if you can ever just get to wherever you're participating in your sport, if it's a club or a whatever, if you could jump on an exercise for bike for 5-10 minutes just to get the blood flowing to the muscles, spend a few minutes stretching. What we know is that especially as you get to be older, middle age, and otherwise, your joints, your muscles, tendons, etc., are not as elastic and flexible and resilient to injury. So if you can kind of make things a bit more elastic and get the blood flowing before you go out on that court, there's no question that limits your risk for injury.
0: That's great advice. And then what about, I mean, we hear a lot, and I know a lot of it is marketing and a lot of it is, you know, peer pressure. You want to have the latest gadgets and the latest equipment and the best shoes. But what is the truth about what's important in terms of having the right equipment to do your sport, like shoes in particular? Like, when you're playing basketball, is there a certain type of shoe or soccer? Like, what's your advice when people say, what do I need to wear?
2: You know, I think there are certain types of shoe wear that are really made and designed for a particular sport, right? So soccer, you have a that's often played on turf nowadays. Like, they have a very stiff sole. They have cleats, and they because of the rigidity of the shoe and they're stable, they actually can protect the foot from certain types of injuries on turf that are specific for turf, right? Mm. That are things like turf toe and stuff like that. So those kinds of things are important. From a running shoe standpoint, I'm not a runner, and I don't know that there's any evidence that any particular running shoe, you know, thickness of sole or whatever is better. I think we use what's comfortable, but there's no question that I do see a number of people that get injured who go out, for example, they say they're going to start playing pickleball or playing tennis or whatever, and, you know, they don't have a specific court shoe, right? So court shoes have a very specific design of rigidity, stability, certain types of grip on the bottom of the shoe that are designed for the court. They're definitely more stable and safer. You don't want to go out in your, you know, real rocker type tennis, a running shoe, right? And go and try to do a lateral motion type sport. Those are less stable, less safe, and you are at higher risk for injury. So those types of things do make a difference.
0: And what about like with basketball and the ankle? Is there anything wearing shoes that cover the ankle or support
2: no,
0: the ankle?
2: No, so I get people ask me all the time, oh, well, I can't believe you hurt his ankle. I bought him high tops. Well, there's zero evidence that shows that high tops provide any additional stability than low top shoes. But just like we were talking about earlier, there are court-specific basketball shoes that are designed for that wood floor or whatever that are more stable. And you should be wearing a basketball-designed shoe if you're going to participate in that. But whether it's a low-cut, high cut, even bracing. Like, people ask me all the time about bracing. Should I be in braces, whatever? The fact is braces will often give the athlete a sense of stability, or what we call proprioception, right? But whether or not it actually is preventing you from getting a specific injury or not is not really a real thing.
0: So, you know, we go through these phases where there's like a hot topic, especially when it comes to injury. And, you know, for a while it was the gift, the hoverboard, and everybody was getting wrist injuries. But, you know, today we hear about pickleball, and pickleball is like, as you know, and we all know, is like just becoming very, very popular. And so what is it about pickleball that is driving this sense that people are talking about so many injuries from it?
2: So I'm asked this a lot. I see a lot of pickleball injuries, and I would argue I see a pickleball injury every single clinic day.
0: Wow.
2: I do not think that is an overstatement. Now, some of them are overuse injuries, but a lot of them are traumatic injuries that where you trip and fall and break your wrist, or you tore your Achilles tendon, or you tore your ACL, or rolled your ankle. They are happening, but I don't know if it's anything in particular about pickleball that makes it more injury prone than a sport like tennis or badminton.
0: So it's not inherent to the sport itself.
2: I don't know that I have a scientific paper to quote you about that, but I think I don't believe it is. I think a lot of it is the surge in popularity. I mean, pickleball is a phenomenon. I've never seen anything like it. I mean, it's amazing. And I've even played it myself, and it's really fun.
0: Yeah.
2: It's very social. People like it.
1: It's very accessible.
2: It's very accessible. It's very inexpensive to participate, and it's
1: barrier
2: easy
1: to entry.
2: Yeah, you don't need to be
1: for soccer or something. You have to be on a specific field and get this.
2: Need to be a member of a fancy club.
1: Right.
2: Courts are in apartment complexes, public parks. Rackets are inexpensive, and so I think you're getting a lot of people who are just going out and playing. And
0: so it's a numbers thing.
2: And also who may not be participating in the injury prevention
0: program
2: things that we had spoken about right earlier, and they go out and they get hurt. And so I think it's a bit more of that. I think it's a volume thing more than anything.
0: So is there anything other than, I guess it sounds like just the same preventative stuff for pickleball as anything else? Just stretch, have the right equipment, but it's not something inherent to the nature of the sport.
2: Yeah, I don't think so. Yeah,
1: you're ruining pickleball's image. I was wanting to go like it's really dangerous and tough.
0: I mean, it has been the topic. I mean, people are talking about it. All right, so we have a couple, just less than a minute here, but I want to rapid fire a couple of myths to you, and you tell us if they're true or not true.
2: Okay.
0: So if I can walk on my injury, it's not serious.
2: False.
0: Because it can be
2: serious.
0: All right. Always stretch before exercising.
2: Yeah, I think warming up and stretching before and after and cooling down is a good idea.
0: What about ice is best after an injury? That's the exit
1: medium
0: music. So
2: ice helps get swelling down in acute injuries.
0: Wonderful. All right. Well, we will expand on that in volume two when we have you back. But that is going to do it for tonight's episode of Centered on Health with Baptist Health here on News Radio 840 WHAS. I want to thank all of our listeners. I want to thank Barry for calling in, Dr. Mike Solomon for educating us tonight, Dr. Lindsay Snow for being my co-host for this episode. And just want to wish everybody a great week. Have a great weekend, and we'll see you next week.
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12: From ABC News, I'm Dave Packer. A health alert in Texas. The state health department urging doctors to be on the lookout for potential new world screwworm cases in humans, especially if they've been in contact with cattle infected with the pest. This while noting there has been no human-to-human spread yet. The agriculture secretary confirming that the new world screwworm has been detected in Texas. Secretary Brooke Rollins says beef is still safe to eat.
13: The food supply is not compromised at all. This is not a disease. It is not a virus. It is simply an insect that lands in a wound and lays eggs that like to eat the flesh around the wound.
12: Concerned that this will drive the price of beef higher. After a handful of prior attempts, the House passed a war powers resolution that would urge President Trump to call off U.S. military action in Iran unless Congress approves it.
14: Reaction from the president.
15: He called it a meaningless vote. He accused the Republicans, four of them that joined those Democrats, to vote for this resolution. He called them grandstanders, and he has said that this is going to complicate his efforts to reach a final agreement with Iran. He said that they know where things stand, and he is at this point in the final negotiations with Iran. Now, that's not exactly what he said yesterday when he indicated that there could be a deal in the coming days, but also it may not work out.
14: ABC's Karen Travers at the White House. As President Trump appears to